0: Pentagon, where he reflected on the unity of Americans following the attacks.
1: No one can ever prepare for a day like 9/11, but we can always choose to be the kind of nation the world saw in those days. After.
0: At a Flight 93 memorial in Shanksville, Pennsylvania, Interior Secretary Doug Burgum talked about the heroic actions of the passengers.
2: The incredible courage of those that were on Flight 93, the selflessness that they took, the action when they could have been frozen with fear.
0: Some of Flight 93's passengers stormed the plane's cockpit in an attempt to stop the hijacking. The plane crashed into a field, killing everyone on board. Saudi Arabia has shut down a major pipeline a day after it was attacked by drones, and Houthi rebels in Yemen captured a strategic island in the Red Sea in an apparent escalation of the Iran conflict. South Korea says North Korea has launched a ballistic missile toward the sea. U.S. Pacific Command says the launch does not pose an immediate threat to U.S. territory or its allies. 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
11: It's a 6 on the WOKB weather meter for your Friday evening and night. We'll have a few showers and storms early before about sunset, and then we'll see the rain clear out with low temperatures dropping to the mid-70s. Saturday's partly sunny. It's going to be hot and humid this weekend. There will be scattered afternoon and early evening storms Saturday, so keep an eye to the sky. Jacksonville's forecast is 93 Saturday afternoon, and we'll still be hot and humid on Sunday, but the coverage of rain looks just a little bit less. From the Action News Jax First Alert Weather Center, I'm meteorologist Corey Sima for 104.5 WOKV.
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14: Boom, there it is. Third and final hour of Fox Across America with Jimmy Failla, sponsored by the fine folks at Prevagen, which is for your brain. And of course, if you're hosting a nationally syndicated talk show, taking your Prevagen, using your brain, you go, today's 9/11. We need to get a comedy guy on. Joining us now, the author of literally my favorite book since Where the Red Fern Grows in third grade.
15: Wow.
14: I am talking about the author of Love, Johnny Carson, His Excellency, Mark Malkoff in the house, and the crowd goes wild. Hey, man.
15: So good seeing you. Thanks for having
14: me. This is
15: me.
14: A big deal. The last time I saw you, we were going out to dinner here in New York with the great Tom Cuddy and Mark Simone of local WOR fame.
15: The longest dinner of my life, I believe.
14: This is the craziest story. There was not a single person at that dinner who consumed alcohol, and we were there 4.5 hours.
15: That's right.
14: Yeah, that's very hard to do.
15: It doesn't happen very often, but yeah. The time flew. But yeah, it was like, I think we might have set a record.
14: But we were like, listen, we were we were really badgering you with all of our Johnny Carson questions and conspiracy theories and pork chop recipes, because your book, I've spoken about it at great length on the show, guys. If you've never read Love, Johnny Carson, it's the closest you can come to being a staffer on the show. Like, you actually are a staffer. You're just not getting a SAG wage for it.
15: They actually had a reunion and they invited me because they said, you're one of us. And
14: no!
15: Yeah,
14: come on!
15: I interviewed over 400 people. So the writers, the Johnny's personal assistants, behind the scenes, the guy that held the curtain open for Johnny, his perspective. I just really wanted to talk to everybody.
14: And I love that because what the book does is it really, really gives you an understanding of what like the vibe is. Beyond the show that you're watching on your couch, you're now on the other side of your couch and you're behind the TV. You're standing behind the magician.
15: That's what I wanted to know. When Ed McMahon from Hollywood and the curtains aren't open, what's going on? And Johnny's back there smoking, making jokes, talking to his writers, and is really loose. Some performers, you know, need to be like Letterman, concentration, be by myself. But Carson wasn't like that. He was jovial backstage, and he was so excited to go out there. They said sparks would be flying off of him. He'd be so excited.
14: Oh, God, I love that so much. We're talking to Mark Malkoff, the book Love, Johnny Carson. The reason I wanted you on September 11th of all days is because, obviously, as a guy who was starting out around that time as a comedian myself, I'm keenly aware, and I was inspired by the role comedy played in helping the city get back on its feet. There were a lot of clubs, not just late night shows, but the clubs were packed. Caroline's did, I think, the first event. Larry Amorose and Joy Behar were there. And the Comedy Cellar was packed every night because the people that were going were the people who used jokes as a way of coping with trauma. That's a role. For some people, comedy is a catharsis. And rather than I grew up when the Space Shuttle Challenger exploded horrifically.
15: I remember
14: on TV,
15: that.
14: Some people cried in the classroom. Yeah. Some people told Krista McCullough jokes in the schoolyard. And, people, that might not be for everybody.
15: Believe it or not, that night, they made Joan Rivers guest host for Johnny Carson.
14: No!
15: And Dave Letterman, they made him do his show at 12:30. Like, now, that everything would be canceled.
14: Yeah,
15: it's a tragedy, but yeah.
14: There was just a time where we accepted that for some people, life was an off-ramp. And I think on a day like today, the greatest superpower of Johnny Carson is he didn't have a purpose beyond making you laugh and entertaining you.
15: That's right. I mean, he was all about excellence. He was so excited and secure in his ability to introduce people to talent, people that Bette Midler, everybody from, Drew Carey to Roseanne, Joan Rivers. If you were excellent at what you did, it did not matter your vocation. He wanted you on the show.
14: Yeah, he just wanted you there. Yeah. And, a lot of people make a mistake of saying modern late night got too political. I think there's an argument to be made that it got too purposeful because there's like almost like they're giving you an agenda to go with a joke. But Johnny Carson, I think people misrepresent them when he say he never got political. He just made fun of whoever was in the news and politics.
15: You couldn't tell. He hammered everyone. I mean, Gerald Ford was not happy with Johnny Carson and Chevy Chase with the stumbler jokes. Jimmy Carter's mom called Johnny a word I don't think I can say here. But then Lillian went on Johnny's show and loved him. So, I mean, Nancy Reagan called up the show twice, upset about jokes with Ronnie. So, I mean, it was whoever was in office, it was going to be a field day. But at the end of the day, they were just jokes. And I think for the most part, the president's Reagan loved the Who's on First spoof.
14: Yeah.
15: With Johnny as Reagan. He absolutely loved that.
14: And he was, to be clear, was Reagan on the show as a governor? Is that what he was on? Like 76?
15: He went on once as a governor. You know, Johnny by then said, we're never going to have any elected officials on the show, but they were doing their anniversary show, and he found out NBC erased the first 10 years of The Tonight Show from 62 to 72, and this was October of 72, and they needed, couldn't show clips, so they had a lot of people, such as Reagan, stop by for like 10 minutes as governor, but after that, no more until you fast forward to 1988, and Bill Clinton is in the doghouse with the Democratic National.
14: Right?
15: He is allotted 15 minutes, goes 33, practically booed out of the building, and you know he is trying to save face, and his friend Harry Thomason, the producer, said, "Will you have Bill on?" And Fred DeCordova, Johnny's producer, said, "Absolutely not. We do not have elected officials on." He said, "What happens if the governor of Arkansas plays saxophone on your show?" And Fred said, "Wait a moment." And Johnny's like, "We have to do this." That was 1988. Everyone thinks it's Arsenio, but Carson was the one.
14: Where he played.
15: Yeah, the first time. Yeah.
14: And then, yes, we're talking to Mark Malkoff. The book is called Love Johnny Carson. It's available everywhere. Fine books are sold. If you have any affinity for common culture, which is Johnny Carson was the highest form of common culture. It was something the whole world was watching. And it's like the stuff of legend now in comedy circles, because we don't have a thing now where you can do a TV set tonight and be world famous tomorrow. But back then, you could list probably 100 people who, I mean, then the biggest comics we know of our lifetime who hit on that show.
15: The people that talked to me, there were tears reliving the moments about how much Johnny meant to them and how their life changed. I mean, George Wallace told me within 24 hours of debuting on Carson, he was up opening up for Natalie Cole in like 17,000 seat arena. I mean, that was the power of Johnny. These were people, you know, that were down on their luck, that were broke, that had families, and suddenly they have these development deals in sitcom. I mean, Freddie Prinze in 1974, within 6 months, goes from a 19-20-year-old kid to the number one show in America.
14: To Chico and the Man.
15: Yeah, and that was Carson. That was getting waved over by Carson. I mean, still those people will tell me to this day that, you know, if you talk to Seinfeld, that's the biggest thrill of his life. His proudest accomplishment was his Carson debut, not, you know, his record-setting show and getting paid a gazillion dollars for Seinfeld. It was going on Carson.
14: And I love that. And I'm trying so hard, and I want the world to have that again, because the truth is, there's no way you could tell me that the Johnny Carson audience was partisan. It was the most, you know, the widespread quilt of America you could have. They watched it everywhere.
15: Johnny, just his whole philosophy is, why would I want to give my political standpoint and alienate half my audience? And he would just tell people, I am an entertainer. My job is to entertain. He had, you know, private views. I mean, he was.
14: I was going to say, I have that clip where he's on 60 Minutes.
15: Yes.
14: And then, you know, what do you say to people who say you never take on a serious issue? And he's talking about Red Skeleton and everything like that. Let me play this for you because I think it's interesting.
15: Sure.
14: I think it makes a good point. And this is kind of my own compass for the little fledgling thing I host on Saturday night. Let me give you this.
16: Mm-hmm. Do you get sensitive about the fact that people say he'll never take a serious controversy? Well, I have an answer to that. I said, now, tell me the last time that Jack Benny, Red Skelton, any comedian, used his show to do serious issues. That's not what I'm there for. Can't they see that? But you're not. Why do they think that just because you have a Tonight Show that you must deal in serious issues? That's a danger. It's a real danger. Once you start that, you start to get that self-important feeling that what you say has great import. And you know, strangely enough, you could use that show as a forum. You could sway people. And I don't think you should as an entertainer.
14: And what I think is so brilliant about that, Mark, is he's also, it's the word self-important. Because as a comedian, We're not supposed to be self-important. Rodney Dangerfield got no respect.
15: Yes. I mean, Carson would make fun of himself all the time. That's why he loved people that were self-effacing, like Rodney Dangerfield, who, by the way, most comedians, when they went out, did 25 jokes. Rodney Dangerfield, powerhouse, 50 jokes every single time. 25 at the curtain, then down sitting down with Johnny, another 25. So, I mean, if you were funny, they just wanted it to be funny. The politics, you know, was in the monologue. But Johnny said, these people are going to bed with me at night. They don't want anything happening.
14: You don't tell them fascists are running the government.
15: I really miss those days. I know what I miss is they would put, a lot of times they would hold like the big movie star like Sean Connery until the second or third guest and have the farmer from Iowa on the first guest.
14: Yep.
15: And he really knew his audience. And so, you know, I talked to actress Jennifer Tilly. She was bumped for the potato chip lady. This was a potato.

0: culture because the whole world knows who you are. Whereas now it's so niche and fragmented. Yeah. And I want to bring back that other thing. It's the 25th anniversary of September 11th. We were playing team ball in New York. Not enough to beat the Arizona Diamondbacks, but we were playing some that Yankee World Series. But do you remember that immediate aftermath of 9/11 where it was shocking to me. Like, New Yorkers were letting you merge. People were using their blinkers when they changed lanes.
1: They were making eye contact. I was living down in the East Village, and there was definitely this everyone is moving a little bit slower, and there was definitely more humanity.
0: Yes.
1: It was,
0: if you were a cop or a fireman, you were scoring at the bar.
1: I think New Yorkers are always much nicer than people think. But at this point, you know, but they're in a rush sometimes, and but that didn't exist. It just everybody slowed down, and there was definitely a gentleness.
0: It was really
1: that we all kind of came together.
0: Yeah, and I loved that. And, that was, I think, embodied by the Saturday Night Live that rebooted with Rudy hosting, and they had the dig of, you know, is it okay to be funny? Why start now?
1: Yes, that was a big deal. That and Dave Letterman coming back. And Dave, I think at that point, talked to Johnny Carson and got advice. And I think Leno did too. When should we come back? And then Dave's first guest back was Dan Rather. And that is, I mean, it's still to this day very historic television. Dave's opening remarks, which he had nothing prepared and just spoke off the cuff. And it was very, very eloquent.
0: Yeah, it was powerful. Yeah. Of the two Lettermans I remember, and you're going to laugh at this, my misfortune. The first time I saw Letterman live, it was the epic night where the great Warren Zevon came on and announced he had like weeks to live.
1: And this was Dave after the show bawling backstage with him. Warren gave him his guitar, and Dave, like Johnny, very emotional. I mean, Johnny cried. We can talk about the times he cried. People think cold and aloof, these guys, but no. But yeah, you were there for that. That's historic.
0: It was crazy.
1: History.
0: I was in the office. He sang Rolling Topless Gunner and Lawyers, Guns, and Money.
1: Yeah.
0: And I remember because Lawyers, Guns, and Money is one of the first songs I played for Lincoln when he was like five. You know, you're a little kid and you like the crazy adult stuff. If you're a 5-year-old being told you need lawyers, guns, and money, you don't even know what it means, but you're like, this is amazing. What did we get into
1: Warren
0: here?
1: Zevon.
0: I'm telling you, there's a better world out there. Mark Malkoff's going to get us there when we come back. Don't go away.
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5: Hot damn, back in action on a big Friday episode of Fox Across America. Mark Malkoff, author of Love Johnny Carson. Pound for pound, as good of a book as you're going to read, and I'm not just saying that because he's pointing a one-shot Derringer at me. Is that even real?
6: No comment.
5: That's not a real gun, Frank. What's going on? We were talking off the air about, you know, the role comedy played in the post-9/11 resurgence of the city and the role late night played. And we spoke specifically to Letterman and how he had that heavy experience of going on and Dan Rather and everything like that. But how quickly did it take? Because I don't remember this, but yes. You're the late night aficionado. How long was it before he was back full band, full monologue, full regalia? Was it a week or two? How long
6: Dave
5: was
6: Letterman?
5: It? Yeah.
6: It was something like that. I mean, Dave came back before Saturday Night Live, I believe.
5: Okay.
6: And then SNL was really the famous.
5: That was a big one.
6: Reese Witherspoon hosting the show and then opening up with Rudy and Paul Simon. And yeah.
5: Do you know that as the second person to mention Reese Witherspoon today, yeah. I almost killed Reese Witherspoon in my taxi.
6: Oh, that's unfortunate.
5: Well, let me give you this then, okay, since you invoked it. I don't get to tell the story enough. Okay. I once picked up a backup dancer for Usher. Okay, he's a very flamboyant gay man who was using a lot of gay slurs to describe Usher because he was mad because they had to dance overtime. And he liked collecting the overtime. He was mad he had something to be. Slur, slur, slur, slur, slur. And anyway, he gets on the phone and he's very entertaining. 21st Street on the West Side Highway. Although 21st Street heads east to west, for one block on the highway, it heads east because it's a turnoff for the West Side Highway. So I was barreling west on 21st Street. Reese Witherspoon was walking and she stepped into the road thinking traffic was coming from the opposite direction. So I didn't know it was Reese Witherspoon. I just knew there was a blonde girl that was about to be killed by a taxi. I pound the brakes and she just stops, throws both of her hands on the hood of my car and looks me in the eye. And this dude was now on the phone and he goes, "Let me call you back. This mofo almost killed Reese Witherspoon." And I was like, oh my God, it's Reese Witherspoon. And I'm like, I am so sorry. And she's like, what? She really, to her credit, she goes, if you're that sorry, could you watch where you're going next time? I go, oddly enough, I go, because I was laughing. I'm like, you're actually going the wrong way. And she's like, oh my God, I'm so sorry. And it was amazing.
6: She apologized. That's really, yeah,
5: but
6: oh,
5: she wasn't, she was not mean. She was nice.
6: That's nice. That's good
5: almost,
6: to hear.
5: And I almost killed her.
6: That's good to know.
5: And it was one of those weird things. But, you know, humanity, that's like a human moment. And that's the power, the superpower of comedy. Like, if you guys do what I do, which I go to bed tonight, I will watch. I'll type in tonight's date in the Tonight Show and get whatever year they give me. You want to know what I watched last night?
6: You'll
5: appreciate this episode.
6: Tell me.
5: And I know you've spoken about this in your book, Love Johnny Carson. Yeah. It's the Chuck Berry appearance. I know he made two in close proximity.
6: He did four of them. Chuck Berry is one of two only people where Johnny had Chuck Berry the entire show. No other guest. That was one of the four.
5: Yes. So I believe I probably watched the first one. Was it 85 or 87 or something?
6: The first one was 87 and it was all Chuck Berry. Yes. He was planned for, I think, for maybe two segments and he was on fire. I mean, it's Chuck Berry.
5: He's doing couch segments and then running back to play the guitar.
6: He taught Johnny how to do the duck walk at the end of the show. I mean, it was, I couldn't believe how good it was, but Chuck Berry is one of those people. I mean, that Johnny was, again, you were the father of rock and roll, mm-hmm. and, you know, had so much respect for him, and to give him the whole show, I think that says a lot.
5: Just to be clear, the birthing person of, I'm kidding.
6: Yes.
5: Rock and roll.
6: Of rock and roll.
5: The gestating parent of rock and roll.
6: Him and the other person was Jack Parr, because Jack Parr will not be quiet.
5: Yeah, he just doesn't shut up.
6: So that's, he had his own show, and they had to bump a bunch of people.
5: Didn't you write in your book that Jack Parr was a guy who had a combative relationship with management? Was he one of those guys?
6: Jack Parr either loved you or he didn't, and he was always feuding with people. I mean, some of it was manufactured. He would have these feuds with Ed Sullivan. People like, I think Jimmy Hoffa sued him. I mean, it was always, there was feuds going on. You
5: the
6: never
5: crazy
6: knew.
5: Story if the Hoffa thing is actually Jack Parr.
6: You never know.
5: Everybody thought it was the mob.
6: It was Jack. But you know, Tom Snyder, these are people that really went up against authority. Whereas Johnny Carson, he was friends with most of those NBC presidents. I mean, Bob Wright, the president of NBC, they went to Russia together. They went to Africa together. They were legit friends all over the country. Johnny, you know, I talked to Peter LaSalle, who just passed away, Johnny's prize producer, who was wonderful to me. And he said, Mark, Johnny wasn't difficult at all. I mean, compared to a lot of those other people that Peter has worked with, I mean, that's what I'm really happy about the book. And I just launched a Substack called Here's Johnny Carson. Uh-huh. And all these stories from the people that knew Carson, because there's these negative books from people his friends never really spoke on in these books. Mm-hmm. And from the first time, I've been able to really get the story straight from the people that knew him.
5: I love that. Well, we're going to get more of them in a minute, because we have Mark Malkoff here. And when we come back, he's going to tell you who lived at a place I recently visited, 6962 Wildlife Road out in Malibu, California.
6: Yes.
5: You're never going to guess who lived there. But for the small fee of $110 million, you can find out. Have the whole place to yourself. We have more Johnny Carson. We have more of a better America. That is my contribution to the national discourse on the 25th anniversary of September 11th, which is now officially old enough to date Bill Belichick. That is crazy.
6: Man.
5: Milestones everywhere you look. More Mark Malkoff after this.
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7: Fox News, I'm Tom Graham. The nation continues to remember 9/11, 25 years after the terror attacks, a somber ceremony held at Ground Zero in New York.
8: A reading of nearly 3,000 victims' names at Ground Zero.
9: Richard Anthony Achetta.
10: Henrik Bernard Ackerman.
8: Stopping only for moments of silence, marking the exact moments four planes crashed and two towers fell.
7: Fox's Peter Ducey. Ceremonies also held at the Pentagon in Shanksville, Pennsylvania. Senators from both parties expressing alarm at the speedy advancements in AI.
11: Lawmakers are demanding information from OpenAI after it hacked into another company, Hugging Face, on its own. The attack was disclosed by OpenAI in July and underscores growing concerns in Washington about the technology's potential to elude human control.
7: Fox's Tom Rigotti. 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
25: It's a 6 on the WOKV weather meter for your Friday evening and night. We'll have a few showers and storms early before about sunset, and then we'll see the rain clear out with low temperatures dropping to the mid-70s. Saturday's partly sunny. It's going to be hot and humid this weekend. There will be scattered afternoon and early evening storms Saturday, so keep an eye to the sky. Jacksonville's forecast is 93 Saturday afternoon, and we'll still be hot and humid on Sunday, but the coverage of rain looks just a little bit less. From the Action News Jax First Alert Weather Center, I'm meteorologist Corey Sima for 104.5 WOKV.
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5: Yes. British guy?
6: Yes.
5: Mark Malkoff's in studio. It's the 25th anniversary of September 11th. We've spent a lot of time today observing that and speaking about what it meant to us. But right now, we are trying to celebrate the role comedy has played not only in getting people back on their feet after that tragedy, but so many other things that we've faced in our lifetime. And I speak to this. Why? Because one of the, on a superficial level, greatest tragedies I've witnessed in comedy was Johnny Carson was once apparently doing a package against his will at his Burbank studio with Regis Philbin.
6: Yes.
5: Where if you guys go Google this, it's Johnny Carson, Regis Philbin.
6: I gave you the backstory.
5: It looks non-consensual.
6: Okay. So Peter LaSalle, Johnny's producer, and Regis were pages, NBC pages, back in the day. They were best friends. So Peter LaSalle is the one that arranged Regis. And Johnny went along with it, but he was a little bit annoyed, you could tell. And
0: I love this. Go
6: this
0: ahead.
6: Was Johnny's final year. He was on with Regis was a guest, and he really upset Johnny Carson on air. And Drew Carey said he heard Johnny walk off stage being like, that damn Regis. Like, Regis was a nice man. I worked with for yeah, him on Who Wants to Be a Millionaire. Yeah. Nice man. But he could get under Carson's skin and other people's.
5: It was a lot. So just this is the question I want to know. Guys, Mark Malkoff's book, Love Johnny Carson, every one of these stories and so much more. And the reason we had to have him on today is it really transported you back to a better time in America. Well, we had a lot of common culture. We shared a lot of things. And the edge was a lot easier because my biggest argument today, Mark, is not that Americans can't coexist. It's that because of social media, we spend too much time coexisting. And I don't want to get into a political sidebar here, but I think, you know, we always disagreed on things politically. We just walked away from those disagreements for a few hours a day or maybe even a few months out of the year. And now the people you disagree with are in your phone and you're kind of incentivized to fight with them. So I believe Carson was the king of late night at the best possible time to be that. And that's why we had so much common culture. But I bring this up because in that moment of us watching this package of him getting out of his Corvette.
6: Yes.
5: And he sees Regis, and Regis talks about his man purse.
6: Yeah.
5: Is that his gun?
6: Yeah, 100%. His nickel-plated gun. Johnny did not want to carry a gun, but he refused bodyguards. And, you know, Mark David Chapman, who assassinated John Lennon, had a short list of people if it wasn't Lennon, and Johnny was on the list. I mean, FBI had to protect Johnny many, many times. I mean, it was really, really bad.
5: Is it true, though, that the reason Mark David Chapman got life is because he didn't shoot Yoko too? I'm kidding. Stop it. Come on, Mark. You don't have to dignify that. You're better than that. We're talking to Mark Malkoff. We're being silly. We talk about all of the things that happen on a show like that. And what's so fascinating about them is I can give you an example. He has Richard Pryor on.
6: Yes.
5: They are using language you're probably not allowed to use in prison anymore, but we were just in a different time where words
6: Richard Pryor
5: less.
6: And Don Rickles were two people that Richard would let, that Johnny would let do whatever they wanted. I mean, Johnny was in awe of Richard Pryor. He would go to see him in concert, and Johnny was insecure in the fact that he would make sure that the writing that night when Richard was on was edgier and just the best it could possibly be.
5: I love that,
6: yeah,
5: though.
6: Richard was the best.
5: But that's a nod to his, like, true artistic.
6: Yeah,
5: bent.
6: And then when Richard burned himself, Johnny was calling the hospital. I mean, they were in touch, and he was making Richard laugh. I mean, there was love between the two of them.
5: But famously gave them a shout-out when he was from the desk, when he was in the hospital. I remember talking about that. I remember watching that episode. I remember reading about that episode. Yeah. He went, we talked about this last week. Yeah. He was such a king maker in his own regard, not only in comedy, but I think one of the most viral clips of the week last week was Dolly Parton on The Tonight Show. And all of the appearances she made, but of course the big one where she wrote the song about being on a show.
6: She was so loyal to Johnny Carson, and there were a bunch of years where she couldn't get booked on the show, and her manager at the time, Billy Sammoth, told Peter LaSalle, who booked the show, she does not take herself seriously. Johnny can play with her.
5: Yeah.
6: And that is what they needed to know. And from the time that Dolly was on, it was instant chemistry with the two of them. And then she wrote that beautiful, beautiful song about Johnny Carson. And she meant every word of it.
5: Yeah, because it was probably career defining at the time.
6: 14 times with Johnny, 30 songs she sang on the show, and there was definitely love there.
5: Wow, I love that, Mark Malkoff. You can read all of these stories. The book is called Love Johnny Carson. It is my all-time favorite. I've talked about it at such great length on the show and on Mark Simone Show, our mutual friend here in town on WOR Radio. And the other thing, which I loved, is I didn't know that NBC had erased those 10 years of New York tapes. So they're really, like, not out there?
6: Johnny was furious. There's kinescopes that exist here and there. I think there's maybe one or two shows that somebody saved, taped it up a TV show. But Johnny and his brilliance, when Ed Ames was on and they did the tomahawk throw, one of the most famous things, that Johnny requested a clip. So he had that in his desk. So that's why that exists. But the first 10 years, NBC, Johnny never forgave them.
5: That is crazy. I mean, I get it, because that the content, you can't be who he is if the content doesn't matter. You know what I'm saying?
6: They did not see the value at all in any of this, and Johnny let them have it. And then in 1980, when he had enough power, he got ownership of the show, which was, at the time, was unheard of. I mean, that was the power of Carson.
5: But something you wrote about in your book, which I thought was so amazing, is he also had, like, a deal with, like, a blooper thing.
6: Like, yes.
5: Yes, and made a gazillion dollars off
6: it. He had Johnny Carson Productions where he had the bloopers and practical jokes. He wouldn't put Dick Clark on his show because this goes back to the 50s where Clark was doing Bandstand and Johnny was a game show host and Johnny held a little bit of a grudge with Clark. So he would do business with him but wouldn't let him be on the show. Johnny was very, very easily hurt. But, I mean, he made like something like over $100 million on his clothing line alone. I mean, that Johnny is a business person. I mean, he had to shell out a lot of money in divorces. But, you know, he did really well with that. Whereas Ed McMahon was at one point doing, I think, endorsing over 100 products. I mean, that was...
5: Have you ever talked about a guy who was leveraging a job?
6: Yes. Yeah.
5: I mean,
6: Johnny thought it was ridiculous.
5: He had to on some level, right? Because Ed was doing everything known to man.
6: I mean, he was doing Star Search. He did Broadway. He was doing movies. I mean, if people were asked him to do a product, I mean, he'd be cold calling places during the day to try to get golf tournaments. And I mean, he was a self starter. I mean, one of the nicest people in the world, people told me. I've not heard a bad word about that guy, but Johnny kind of rolled his eyes at that.
5: Oh, that's, I don't doubt it. Yeah. But, you know, it does explain, because there's that level of financial ambition, that does explain how a guy like Carson winds up in a $110 million home.
6: Then Ed went broke.
5: Yeah.
6: Unfortunately. Unfortunately.
5: But so if you're on the West Coast, I mean, you're only going to really see the gate, but it's still, you completely understand if you're in Point Doom and you drive to 6960 Wildlife Road, which I did because of your book. Yeah. And it's stunning because you get it. You get what this is, because it's the high point of success in television.
6: Yeah, Carson was living at Carbon Beach in Malibu, and he had heard about this place, and he saw it and bought it right then and there and moved in. And it was this beautiful, beautiful estate right with the water, koi fish. There were trees, actually, that were growing in his living room, and he had a tennis court across. And then... Sidney Kimmel, who was a billionaire philanthropist, movie producer, bought it from Carson and then made a lot of changes, unfortunately. But it's back on the market.
5: That is crazy. It's $110 million. I'm trying to talk him down to $105.
6: That and his yacht. His yacht, the Serengeti, still is around.
5: Is that true?
6: Yeah. Yeah.
5: I did not know that. Yeah. He spent a lot of time in retirement, obviously, on that yacht.
6: He did. You know, he liked his alone time as an introvert, but then he was having lunches with his writers. He was hanging out with Newhart and Rickles. He was traveling anywhere. I mean, he was taking Swahili classes and Russian classes so he could go to these places speak.
5: Did I read somewhere that Newhart was a bit of a pain in the ass on the show?
6: The writers had problems with him because Newhart would demand, he would ask them to write those Newhart type routines, and then he would do them in his club act and not acknowledge the Carson writers and not pay them. So they would call in sick. Newhart would show up and he's like, why do all the Carson writers call in sick when I'm here? He didn't realize that they just,
5: they were getting uncredited writing work.
6: Yeah, but Johnny loved him and they were good friends. When Johnny was going through his divorce three, Newhart and his wife Jenny were really there for him. I mean, they were really good friends.
5: Is the assumption Johnny Carson was divorced a lot because he had a rough relationship with his wife? Is that the stereotype? Not his wife, his mother, I mean.
6: A lot of people say that. I mean, I talked to people that were alive back then, and the whole thing from the Midwest is we do not want to give our kids a swelled head. So their parents, the mom especially, did not compliment Johnny. And he definitely had issues. I mean, that was very, very hard not to get a compliment. Privately, she would, to the press, to anyone, she was Johnny's biggest fan, but he couldn't get a compliment. I think that probably played a little bit in, but listen, Doc Severinsen was married three times, Ed three times, Carson four times.
5: It was a very transient time.
6: It really was. I mean, they would move back to Burbank in the 60s where, people are smoking on the show, drinking, and it was...
5: I was just going to tell you that.
6: Yeah.
5: The most glaring thing about watching old Tonight Show episodes is it's so stunning to put on a TV and watch people chain smoke on the set of a show.
6: Oh, yeah, and tuxedos. I mean, you have George Gobel, and you have Bob Hope and Dean Martin in the 60s, Jack Carpenter.
5: This is not official analysis. We're just spitballing here. Yeah. Who do you think, in my opinion, I'll give you mine. Do you think was the most intoxicated guest appearance on the show? Because I've seen a Dean Martin that is really spectacular. But there is I believe he's stoned, Buddy Hackett, that is,
6: I wouldn't be surprised. The two most inebriated people I ever saw were Ed McMahon, only one time, where Johnny's trying to introduce Joan Embry and Ed keeps interrupting him. And he had a lunch at Beverly Hills with Pat McCormick and Paul Williams. And Ed, that was the one time he was intoxicated. It's a famous clip. And then the second person who was intoxicated and almost got into a fist fight, and it's the most chaotic thing I think I might have ever seen on the Tonight Show, was George Peppard from the A-Team, Breakfast at Tiffany's, and Paul Williams, and they almost fought on the show. It was chaos. I mean, I've never seen anything like that, but Peppard was bombed out of his mind.
5: Oh, I love that.
6: Yeah.
5: Well, it wasn't quite a fight, but I saw a great one between, I think 3 days ago, I was watching this on my way back from Jackson Hole, is Letterman's on with Clint Eastwood.
6: Oh, that, yes.
5: Yeah, it's a great one. He's like, Clint, would it have killed you to wear a jacket?
6: Know? Tie in a jacket. Yeah, and then Clint socks. Says, yeah, at least I'm not wearing my gym socks.
5: Yeah, because you can tell it hurt him a little bit.
6: Clint was saying, yeah, they're booing you. The audience is booing you, Dave. But I love that. That was, Johnny always wished he could do what Dave was doing, but he's like, my audience would never accept me for making fun of people.
5: Yeah, you can't be mean.
6: That jaywalking bit that Jay Leno did, Johnny did it first, but Johnny did it, and he did it, and he showed video to him. He's like, now we're not making fun of these people. We just want to see if they know the answer.
5: Yeah.
6: But he felt like he could not make fun of the people.
5: Nah, he wasn't. He was too good. He was... The thing about it is, man, there's a warmth to comedy.
6: Yeah.
5: And he didn't want to separate from you could tell from watching it, which is why he was like so good with kids and in moments like that.
6: And the animals and kids. Yeah. I mean, he really believed you have to be yourself out there and be gentle and be a host. He's inviting people into his home, and he's going to be the best listener. And, the first half hour was Johnny, his monologue and a comedy bit, and then I'm going to make my guest look good no matter what.
5: Yep.
6: I mean, if somebody sat down with Johnny, I mean, they had a pre-interview that they could just throw out and Johnny could wing it and make the most nervous person sit down with him and suddenly forget, like Elizabeth Taylor, that there's an audience and millions of people. I mean, instantly comfortable. He had this skill set. It was a remarkable thing.
5: It is a superpower. We're talking to Mark Malkoff. The book is called Love Johnny Carson. We're going to wrap because I have two more questions about the book that I have to get to that I think... my whole mission about we're trying to like get the country back to this good place. I think I have a solution based on something I read in your book. In radio, that's called a tease, ladies and gentlemen. So for the two of you still listening, no, I'm kidding. We need at least one of you.
6: Mom, don't go anywhere.
5: When we come back.
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12: 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We've been for the full hour, Larry King style, with the great Mark Malkoff, yeah, author of Love Johnny Carson. 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
13: 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Covers late night, past and present. And I talk to people from Saturday Night Live, Letterman, just shows past and present. It's been fun.
12: Did they give you any intel on whether or not this Kimmel story is real?
13: I do not know. You know, I've been over there a bunch of times. They've been very nice to me. I hope just for people's job's sake, yeah, that it's going to be okay. I mean, I had a day job with Stephen Colbert at the Comedy Central show, the Colbert Report, and it's 200 people that don't have jobs
10: now. Yeah, you want them to have jobs. Yeah. Like, that's the point. Like, you can't root against anything.
13: But I do want to say, even when David Letterman and Leno were there, they both secretly had to take pay cuts. I mean, there was foreshadowing that these shows were going to be affected, when they were there.
10: Well, the biggest challenge we have right now is audiences are so fragmented because, you know, it's not the 80s where there's 13 channels on your cable box, you know, and if you pull 3 and 7, you can get scrambled Playboy in the middle of the night, but that's another story.
13: I remember those days.
10: Mark Val, you don't even know what you're watching, but there's a lot of skin. But that was probably the golden age of all of it in terms of television consumption, and us having probably the 80s into the 90s. It really wasn't until like YouTube and social media came along that audiences splintered to the point that people win late night now on a night where they might have 3 million viewers or 2.8 million viewers. You know, there was a high point for him where he might have been in the 40s, right?
13: It was unbelievable, the power of Carson. I mean, the pinnacle was December of 1969 with the Tiny Tim wedding, which was 45 million people, only number two to the moon landing. Wow. And this was Carson and his brilliance. And, you know, Carson was doing an hour and 45 minutes a night and then went down to 90 minutes by this point. And Carson and his genius waited till the very half hour for the wedding so people would have to stick around for the whole thing. And yeah, 45 million people still to this, this day, I believe, is still a record.
10: That is stunning. Yeah. But I bring that up because I had teased our two remaining listeners before I went to work. About how you're actually going to get the country to calm down through the superpower of comedy. You know what I think is going to happen?
13: Tell me.
10: I think it's going to happen because we know how this ends. There are 728 streaming services, which means at some point there's going to be five. Okay, the country's going to get better when things start to consolidate again. Meaning there's always going to be YouTube, there's always going to be your social media. Okay, but right now I think the audiences are so niche. They're so niche that everyone's living in their own, you know, people say like, oh, we're living in two separate worlds politically. I don't believe that. I believe everyone's phone algorithm is so unique to them that we're in like 330 million different worlds. So I think the consolidation of entertainment, that's inevitable because it's not sustainable. People aren't going to pay the amount they pay for cable. The point of going to streaming was to cut the cord and save money. But if you have 12 streaming services, you ain't saving money.
13: I mean, it's so different. I think it's a good sign that younger people, believe it or not, are buying vinyl CDs. I know so a family friend, the 13-year-old, wanted a Polaroid camera. I think people really kind of want a little bit of a simpler
10: analog
13: time.
10: Analog life.
13: Yeah, exactly.
10: And that's what I think is ultimately going to happen because even the kids who, like my son is 17 and he never lived in a world without a smartphone. Sure. But they do run their course even for kids his age because he's at college now and he's having a lot of human experiences. Yeah. Judging by the amount of slurs in his speech, it's very human. No, they're having a good time.
13: There's never been more comedy clubs in New York City. Yep. People want to laugh and it is so important.
10: Yes. Yeah. So you got two options. You go support live comedy. You can see me in Fayetteville, Arkansas tomorrow because I need a better agent. I'm kidding. I love you guys. Fayetteville, we'll see you there. And you can listen to Mark Malkoff's podcast on Late Night. You can get yourself a fancy copy of Love Johnny Carson, but you have to thank me if you do. It's wonderful.
13: You're so nice. And I just launched my Substack. Here's Johnny Carson. And we talk, you know, Bob Hope, a lot of stuff behind the scenes. Him and Joan Baez going at it. I mean, Baez at one point said she wanted to take her guitar and smash it over Johnny's head.
10: Whoa!
13: So we go into that.
10: All right, we got to do another hour of this soon then.
13: You owe me a re-up, my friend.
10: We owe it to at the end of Rocky 1, he hugs Apollo and Apollo goes, ain't going to be no rematch. There's going to be a rematch, Malkoff. You heard it here today.
13: I'm there.
10: Thank you for this, man. It was a great way to wrap up our 9/11 show because I want people to remember there's a lot of good out there in the world. And you can go get it this weekend at Fayetteville, Arkansas. Or you can watch Fox News Saturday night. I need the damn ratings. Or you can go indulge all of the fine work Mark Malkoff is doing. The point is the show is over. Pay up. Get out. Mark Malkoff, we will always have this.
13: Oh, thanks. This was so much fun.
10: Oh, my man.
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21: Remembrances at the sites of the attacks. I'm Lisa Lucera, Fox News. President Trump honored the victims of 9/11 at the Pentagon this morning.
22: 2,977 beautiful souls were ripped from our world, and many more died in the weeks and years after.
21: The president says September 11th reminded us of the terrible power of hate, adding the 25 years since have shown the even greater power of the American spirit to endure and prevail and to win. Former President Bush, who was president on 9/11, along with former Presidents Clinton, Biden, and Obama, attended the ceremony at Ground Zero, along with Vice President Vance, Commerce Secretary Howard Lutnick, who was the chief executive of investment firm Cantor Fitzgerald, also attended. Lutnick's brother was among the 658 of the firm's employees who were killed. Some of the families called out the U.S. government during the tribute.
23: Some family members taking part in the readings at Ground Zero called for the U.S. government to release key evidence in their lawsuit against Saudi Arabia.
24: My husband, Tom Strada, you are missed more with each year that passes, but how can it be 25 years and still we have no justice for the role that Saudi Arabia played in your murder?
23: Their suit was filed in 2016 after bipartisan legislation allowing individuals to hold foreign governments accountable in U.S. courts for terror attacks in the U.S. became law.
21: Fox's Tanya J. Powers in Lower Manhattan. The CIA's released dozens of documents on Osama bin Laden and al-Qaeda from April 1998 to September 12, 2001.
25: Today, the CIA declassified a presidential daily brief that was presented to President Clinton in 1998. Part of it said that al-Qaeda may try to fly an explosive-packed airplane into a U.S. city.
21: Fox's Peter Doocy. 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
12: It's a 6 on the WOKV Weather Meter for your Friday evening and night. We'll have a few showers and storms early before about sunset, and then we'll see the rain clear out with low temperatures dropping to the mid-70s. Saturday's partly sunny. It's going to be hot and humid this weekend. There will be scattered afternoon and early evening storms Saturday, so keep an eye to the sky. Jacksonville's forecast is 93 Saturday afternoon, and we'll still be hot and humid on Sunday, but the coverage of rain looks just a little bit less. From the Action News Jax First Alert Weather Center, I'm meteorologist Corey Sima for 104.5 WOKV.
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32: On Florida's Voice, my name is Drew Steele, Big D on the other side of the glass. You got Nina in the breaking newsroom, and you hanging out with us at FL Voice News on YouTube, Rumble X, Facebook, and Insta, as the kids like to say. Show goes up after the show. Florida's Voice with Drew Steele, the podcast, Apple Podcasts, Spotify, wherever you get your podcast. 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Any breaking news tonight into tomorrow, we'll have it for you. It's our national show. You can watch at Right Line News on YouTube and X, and it's on great radio stations across the country. So we appreciate everybody peeping this show, right? Isn't that how you say it, D, isn't it?
33: That's not how I would say it.
32: Well, I think the kids say, like, I'm gonna peep. I'll peep it. Nina, is that right? I don't know. You're the youngest one in the room. I'll ask later. Anyway, it is 25 years now after the September 11th attacks, and the president today speaking about this, Secretary of War Pete Hegseth, both at the Pentagon today, among others, obviously the memorial in Manhattan. And so to reflect on this and other things that have happened today is our good friend Michael Pelka, who's joining us right now here on Florida's Voice. He is I'm hearing myself talking. Are you there, Mike?
34: I'm here, but I'm not sure if you're hearing slapback or you're hearing me or anything, if I'm supposed to be peeping something or what I'm supposed to be doing right now.
32: Sorry about the peeping thing. I just wasn't sure of it. Anyway, but I'll try to fix that slapback here. Anyway, in the meantime, let's talk about this. Obviously, we've been together for a very, very long time, and we've been together on this day for a very, very long time to reflect
10: You have a unique perspective on this, and obviously give me the 30,000 foot view of everything you're feeling today, and then obviously your perspective from the past as well.
34: Hey, I'm only getting about every other word here. I feel like I'm Artemis III. So you're asking for a 30,000 foot perspective on the day and on the anniversary. Well, the day will always be a somber day of remembrance for those we lost, to always be a day for us to make sure that we never forget that the country was attacked viciously by Islamic terrorists. And that's an important point, not to say that every member of the Muslim faith is bad, but the terrorist portion of it, if it's only 5% of the total crowd of Muslims on the planet, that's still millions of people, and it's still a problem. So we should never forget that. We should never let our guard down. But I do think that we have to show that America has not gotten past it, but has made sure we prepare so this never happens again. I think it was it Schwarzkopf? Who was the general that said, listen, the terrorists only have to be right once.
10: Right.
34: We have to be right about every threat.
10: Yeah.
34: I can't remember. So if I'm getting that wrong, forgive me.
10: No, I think you're right. Hopefully you can hear me a little better right now. But yeah, so I think that's exactly who that was. You know, I was having a conversation with some friends from Canada who had me on their program today. And as we were talking about this, one of the things that they brought up was the concern that they have about the... How do we change the hate right now? It feels like there are so many people in the United States looking at us and saying that there are people who are siding with the people who clearly hate this country. The ones that are looking to get into our government, they want to be part of governing. But at the same time, they're also people who despise us. And how do we work this out, this dichotomy, if you will, of people who despise us but yet want to govern us?
34: It's a good question. You know, if you'd have told me or asked me 24 years ago, if you would have said, hey, what's New York going to look like on the 25th anniversary? I think you could have bet me $10 bazillion we would not have a Muslim mayor running New York City who came from Uganda. I just wouldn't have been able to wrap my head around it. I wouldn't have been able to think that across several states in the country, you have Democrat socialist organizations that are growing faster than the Democrat Party and the Squad. I wouldn't have been able to wrap my head around it. So all of that is a testament to the intestinal fortitude of those people. They're very well organized, and it's also an indictment of our apathy that we just thought capitalism would continue to grow without being nurtured and watered and cared for. And that's kind of where we are. We got fat and lazy, and that's the warning we've been given. Now, is it too late? No, I think it's too late for most of Western Europe, but I don't think it's too late for this country. I think we should take a page out of the book of what's happening in Europe and say, hey, we can't let this happen. But if we elect these people, it's on us. You know, if all of Michigan becomes Dearborn, if all of Michigan becomes Hamtramck, it's on the voters. The voters of New York picked Mamdani, but only a few of them voted. So therein lies the problem. We got lazy and didn't participate, and that's a big stinking deal.
10: Did you see when this afternoon or this morning, actually, when the memorial was taking place there in Manhattan, the laughter of AOC and Mamdani in that moment there, and how you had the families speaking out, as a matter of fact, against Saudi Arabia and even calling out the administration's previous and all of the different things that are happening here on the 25th anniversary. And to the point, I guess, that we're making is 25 years later, did you think that all of this would happen? A Muslim mayor And then you have families who are being very specific, quite specific about the things they're concerned about and haven't heard enough about in 25 years, including what was recently the families and the 170,000 documents now going to be released of from the leadership in New York City when it comes to asbestos and a lot of other things that families have been concerned about. What do you make of all of that?
34: Oh, it's inevitable that stuff will come out. You know, we still are waiting on a couple of trickles of information around the Kennedy assassination, but slowly but surely stuff is revealed. Now, you talk about the family members raising questions about the Saudi connections to this. We depended so much on the Saudis for oil that we gave them a free pass on some of these bad actors who were not just in our country, but in our country for years plotting to do this. And I think we should have ripped the Band-Aid off years ago and said, look, here's where the problem is. Now we can indict the entire nation of the Saudi Arabia, the kingdom, and we can decide to cut them off. It will do to gas prices a fraction of what the Iranian action is doing today to diesel prices. We would have been paying easily $10 a gallon had we told the Saudis to pound sand over this. That might have been the way to get out of it quicker, but we're in a better place now energy production-wise. So I'm all for going in and ripping the Band-Aid off there. Now, as far as AOC and Mamdani laughing, I want to be fair about this because I've been at funerals where we've laughed, you know, off to the side. But this is not a funeral. This is a national issue. This should be the 7 seconds that will sink AOC forever, getting beyond where she is. Will it? I doubt it. Could it stop Mamdani in his tracks? Possibly. But we're stuck with Mamdani as mayor of New York for, what is it, 3 more years? That's going to be a tough 3 years. But AOC had plans beyond the House and beyond the Senate. And I got a feeling that those 7 seconds will be repeated in campaign ads forever and ever and ever. And they should be.
10: The great Michael Pelka joining us here on Florida's Voice. If you don't know, he is a fill-in host extraordinaire, puropelka.com, the website. And I don't know what else he's doing. He's probably chefing, cooking up some kind of amazing steak someplace, doing something like that. What's that thing called that you do, the fancy thing with the water?
34: Sous vide, although I don't put it in the water bath anymore. I use a precision oven. It is a specialized restaurant quality oven that allows you to use the sous vide technique without the water bath. It just 100% humidity in the chamber.
10: Wow. All right. That is very fancy. It's, of course, for you, I would expect nothing less than fancy.
13: Yeah.

0: this out there for those that don't know. The New York Times had quite the position on September 11th, 2026, looking at it as Islamophobia, or focusing on that as opposed to what we should be focusing on. Are we going to hear more of this? Is that what you think is going to happen over the weekend, the approach of the media?
1: Well, there will be parts of the left side of the mainstream media that will always accuse us of being racist because we don't like people blowing us up. We don't like people who hate our country. We don't like people who come here wanting to just sponge off the system. But that's too bad for them. I think we need to take that same thinking that we applied to the border when we talked to the New York Times. You know, the people who said, okay, take the locks off your front door and just let anybody who wants to come in, come in. So it's the same thing as it relates to your bank account, New York Times. The same thing as it relates to your personal life and how you want to live your life. If there are people who don't think you should be doing that, let them impose their will upon you. They might change their minds pretty quickly. We often see people convert when they are faced with the reality of the situation themselves, as opposed to sitting in their ivory tower of the gray lady, the New York Times.
0: Yeah, absolutely. Listen, before we go, let me ask you this. I said before we go, but do you need to go? I'm just looking.
1: Not really. I went before we started the show, so I'm good.
0: Okay. Fantastic.
1: How long are we going to be on the road?
0: Yeah, I set myself up for that. All right. Let me ask you a couple of other things that are going on. First of all, some of the news of the day. What do you make of the conversation that is going on about Lindsey Clancy and some of what we heard from not just the jurors now that for me, if I'm a juror and I've been on one of the high profile cases like this, I don't want anybody talking to me. I don't want you to know who I am. I don't want you to see my face. I'm kind of out. I did my duty. That's it. Goodbye. I'm done. But there's a lot of people that are coming out and talking. You probably saw the video that has been making the rounds on social media of the one juror who told Gayle King, I guess it was this morning, about the one juror that decided that they were going to buck the trend of the 11. And quite the revelation for Gayle King. It kind of took her back. What's your perspective on that? Maybe you can explain a little bit about what happened there. And then the case as a whole.
1: We've heard that the jurors were split 11-1, and that there was one guy, one man of the three males who absolutely would not budge. And some of the Karens were losing their minds over this. So we had not heard much about it until after the Labor Day holiday. Then we come back. This happens this morning on CBS with Gayle King. And by the way, how does Gayle King open her eyes with those gigantic eyelashes that she wears? I look at that and I go, that can't be possible. She must do eye weight exercises to lift those. But back to the issue at hand. Gayle King stopped at her tracks, had to say, I need a moment to process the fact that the juror who decided against convicting Lindsey Clancy, or said they couldn't say or get not guilty by reason of insanity, that this guy was black. Why did you need a minute? Why did skin color even matter? Why was that a thing, Gayle King? It's the same thing that's happening around, I hate to make this leap from a murder trial, a crazy triple murder trial, to the U.S. Open. But this evening, two American men will play in the semifinals of the U.S. Open. They both happen to have black heritage. One is a very dark-skinned African-American man. One is a guy whose mom is white and his dad is black. And the media is doing backflips going, this is the first time in ever that there have been two black males who are competing for the semifinals in the U.S. Open. I mean, why does it matter? Can't we just revel at the skills of these athletes? So everybody needs to back it down. We're in a post-racial America. In case nobody remembered, we had a black president. Well, two, if you count Bill Clinton. And then we also had a black vice president with Kamala Harris. So everybody needs to just dial back this

0: pushed now to racialize everything. It doesn't matter. And if it does matter, you need to tell me why, Gayle King. Somebody needs to ask Gayle King why. Now, interestingly enough, I'm not a conspiracy theorist, Drew, but I might be. Why did this story appear with Gayle King today? I don't think she was surprised the day after Oprah put a racial component on it with her special the night before. Do you think there could have been some planning on that? I do.
1: You know, and one of the things that you bring up and I've been thinking about as well is, you know, in relation to where we are with race relations and where we are with the discussion about 9/11, if you've watched any of the videos that are out today, there are some, Ari Hoffman and others have been out there talking to people on the streets of New York and asking about 9/11, and the answers are as terrible as you can imagine of people, the young people who don't know, have not learned, or have a different perspective on it. But is it, when you bring up the race issue here with the Lindsey Clancy case and other things as well, it just feels like there are people who are getting a really loud megaphone, the opportunity to be on social media and TV and other places, who are clearly living as if they were the beginning of time. That the moment they were born, that's when everything started. And this is the world that they live in. I know you see 11, but you see what I'm saying? That this is how they live. And so they're speaking about issues as if everything started day one when I was born. And that means that the history that I learned since that time is the actual history. And they speak about things like race, or they speak about things like terrorism, and they speak about these things from a lens that is so not just myopic, but small in its time, that that's part of the issue that we have now. Does that make sense?
0: Although there's two things here. It's not a lens, it's a mirror. And that's part of that generation. There's 100 million Americans who were born since September 11th, 2001. So think of that. A third of the country wasn't even here. They've been in an educational system that has failed them. We don't teach history. We teach social sciences. So no one's actually teaching history. Nobody has any reference to history. So they're going to repeat it. But if you put in the real housewifeification of America and we put this reality TV mentality onto people's heads, they all think that's the answer, that their lives should be focused on social media. They should be part of that universe. They have to have their own presence. When in reality, if they'd sit back and go, I'm one of 8 billion people on this planet, maybe I should look outside of my own home and see a little bit more what's going on out there to understand what might be happening to me. But we don't. It's an educational failure, and it's also the failure of society. Again, it's not a lens, it's a mirror.
1: Do we save the country because the youth of America now are starting to really ask questions and dig deep, and maybe that the young people, the ones that are in high school right now, they're the ones that could save the country?
0: Sure. They are. And that's kind of why the growth of Turning Point chapters on high school campuses is so heartening, that could lead to a resurgence, a wave of critical thinking, of people actually asking questions about what life is about, and then maybe finding answers, because there are a whole bunch of old people like me who'd love to talk to them.
1: Old people like you? Are you old?
2: Old?
0: Well, cut me in half and count the rings. You'll get tired.
1: What does that mean?
0: You know, when you count an age of a tree, you cut a tree and you count the rings. That's how old, that's how you know the age of a tree.
1: That's true. I forgot.
0: It was a reach, I know. I went for my high school science class. Sorry.
1: Well played. All right, sir, we've got to go. Thank you so much for spending the beginning of the program today with us here on Florida's Voice. And is there one thing that you would like to leave us all with here on this 25th anniversary?
0: Life loves on. Think about it.
1: will. All right, brother.
0: Life, all right, brother. Love song.
1: I'll see you soon. I'll see you soon. All right, there he goes. Right. Mike Opelka joining us here on Florida's Voice for a few minutes. We always appreciate having him on the program. And someone who how many years has it been? We have yet to miss time together on the air since we've known each other on September 11th. Mike was in New York City that day. I can tell you it's very hard for him to speak about, as he was working at a radio station in Lower Manhattan. So if I believe, do you remember this, right? You remember this about Mike from last year when we had him on? Do you remember this?
2: I know about the radio station. I don't know what the full story is you're about to tell.
1: Yeah, well, I can't really tell the whole story because he's not here. And clearly, when I asked him to talk about his perspective, it's unique. He didn't want to talk about it. So it's hard. He saw a lot of things that nobody walking this planet should be able to see. And it affected him greatly. And so I never know whether or not he can talk about it specifically being there in Manhattan. Last year, he did a little bit. This year, clearly not. All right, let's take a break. 866-588-8303 if you'd like to call. It's Florida's Voice.
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8: Fox News, I'm Tom Regani. Americans remembering the 9/11 terror attacks 25 years ago today. The traditional reading of the names was held in Lower Manhattan at the 9/11 memorial where the Twin Towers once stood. Fox's Peter Deuce reports some family members of victims spoke out against Saudi Arabia.
9: One widow pled for transparency with Vice President Vance.
10: Tell the Saudis to stop lying.
9: Vance stood shoulder to shoulder with Presidents Clinton, Bush, Obama, and Biden.
8: 9/11 Families United says the kingdom was behind the attacks. The Saudi government has denied any role, but 15 of the 19 hijackers were Saudi citizens. In Washington, the National Law Enforcement Officers Memorial Fund's 9/11 program was held.
11: Leaders of several agencies reading the names of 667 law enforcement officers who died in connection to the attacks.
8: That's Fox's Kristen Goodwin. 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
26: It's a 6 on the WOKV weather meter for your Friday evening and night. We'll have a few showers and storms early before about sunset, and then we'll see the rain clear out with low temperatures dropping to the mid-70s. Saturday's partly sunny. It's going to be hot and humid this weekend. There will be scattered afternoon and early evening storms Saturday, so keep an eye to the sky. Jacksonville's forecast is 93 Saturday afternoon, and we'll still be hot and humid on Sunday, but the coverage of rain looks just a little bit less. From the Action News Jax First Alert Weather Center, I'm meteorologist Corey Sima for 104.5 WOKV.
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1: Now. First time today, AP, Anita Padilla's got the latest for us. Let's find out what's up.
28: Hey there, Drew. Topping the news right now at 3:35. President Donald Trump and Secretary of War Pete Hegseth marking the 25th anniversary of 9/11 today at the Pentagon. President Trump remembering the nearly 3,000 people who were killed in the attacks, including the 184 people who died when hijacked Flight 77 crashed into the Pentagon. He also honored the first responders and military members who served in the years that followed. Pete Hegseth said that the United States still faces enemies and pointed to the administration's confrontation with Iran, saying that the United States will ensure Iran never has a nuclear weapon. Well, the CIA is marking the 25th anniversary by releasing 71 declassified President's Daily Brief documents. These are records dating from 1998 through September 12, 2001. and they include intelligence about Osama bin Laden, Al-Qaeda, and potential attacks against Americans. One 1998 briefing warned that bin Laden could be considering attacks inside the United States, including in Washington and in New York. The collection also includes the August 6, 2001 briefing titled Bin Laden Determined to Strike in U.S. And ICE says 500 people were arrested during a four-day immigration enforcement operation in the Fort Myers area. That operation involved ICE, the Florida Highway Patrol, the Lee County Sheriff's Office, the National Guard, and other federal, state, and local agencies. ICE says those who were arrested include people with final orders of removal, repeat immigration violators, and people with criminal histories involving drugs, domestic violence, DUI, assault, and other crimes. The agency says the operation ran from August 24th through the 27th. All right, that's it for now. I'll be back in our next hour with another round of news on this Friday afternoon. I'm Anita Padilla, the news director here at Florida's Voice. Drew, back over to you.
1: All right, AP, we appreciate you there in the Florida's Voice newsroom. Anytime you want to check out the stories that they're working on, you go to flvoicenews.com. That's Florida's Voice, the website. Joining us right now, Brent Sadler is a senior research fellow at the Heritage Foundation, heritage.org. We appreciate a few minutes of his time today on the September 11th. How are you today, sir?
0: Doing well. Thank you.
1: Well, I appreciate you being here. First of all, obvious question, where were you 25 years ago when all of this took place?
0: Yeah, I had just the day before left New York City. Friends in the Upper East Side, and I was actually in the midst of submarine department head training that was up in Groton, Connecticut, maybe an hour and a half, two-hour train ride away.
1: Wow. And obviously, you know, as we start to look at today and we reflect, there's so many things 25 years later that obviously some of them we can't even believe. I still can't believe that we have such hatred in this country, people who have decided to twist and distort what went on that day and who perpetrated it, and being apologetic for certain things, and a country that deserved it. Some of the comments have been vile, disgusting. But also on the other side of this, what about some of what we've been able to accomplish since when it comes to the global war on terror? Where are we? How have we done? What are your thoughts on that?
0: Well, we certainly have learned a lot as a nation. It's important, though, to continue to reflect on this day, and that's why this 25th anniversary is so important. And certainly every year, I recorded all the TV. I knew as things were unfolding, I was able to record all the video, the TV reports. And every year, my anniversary is to kind of go through and rewatch and to remember not only the events, but also the emotions. But it's important, and one of the lessons that we learned in Iraq and Afghanistan, the wars that followed, is it can't let emotions guide our actions. We have to also be very clear-eyed on how to best protect Americans and not to overreact and protect all American citizens. And so it's hurtful to hear some of these folks and some of their commentary, but we are actually a safer country today than we were, obviously, than that day.
1: Sure. And, you know, lest we forget, and even now, today, as we've had some of these release of documents by the CIA and some of the things we've come to realize, that fight was before September 11th. It had been going on for a long time. And some people forget the first attack, for example, on the World Trade Center was 1993. They forget about that moment as well.
0: Yeah, it's an important thing. It's one of the articles I wrote recently is to kind of bring more light to that. For me, all of these events actually started a year before, and it was the October 2000 attack on the USS Cole.
1: Sure.
0: I was the admiral in charge of Seventh Fleet's personal assistant at Seventh Fleet. And so kind of in many ways, very close to a lot of the conversations, what to do, leadership back in D.C., any retaliations, and also the lessons that the Navy would learn out of that. But, you know, Al-Qaeda drew first blood against the Navy on that day, and so it had always been, you know, top of my mind even before that. And the lesson is we always have to have enough people and listen to those that are looking in the dark corner where no one else is thinking you can be attacked or hurt, and to assess and act accordingly. There was clearly now with these things being declassified, an awareness that an attack of taking over airplanes was not only being considered, it was being prepared for by our enemies, Al-Qaeda.
1: Right. Brent Sadler joining us here on Florida's Voice, Senior Research Fellow at the Heritage Foundation, heritage.org. We appreciate a few minutes of his time today. You know, reflecting on that, as you look at what we knew and some of the intelligence that we had, you know, people look at it right now as more of these documents are coming out and we're finding out more of the things that we knew well ahead of all of this, the USS Cole and maybe even the attacks of September 11th. Comes that one bit of questioning that is happening, which is, how do you know? Mm-hmm. Like, how do you parse through it all? How do you decide that this, we hear it, the intelligence community knew it, they had the evidence, and whether or not you're going to act on said intelligence or whether that is one of a stream of many things that come across in intelligence where you have to parse through and decide what is truthful or what is actual. It's got to be difficult.
0: Well, absolutely. There were folks that were trying for years to raise the alarm for several administrations through the 90s and early up until the attack of 2001. That this threat was real and was coming at us. That actually killed numerous Americans, attacked embassies, attacked the USS Cole well before the attack of September 11, 2001. And really, it was complacency. Throughout the 90s, we were still very large on the success of winning the Cold War against the Soviet Union. We had been victorious against Saddam Hussein and Desert Storm. And so it seemed like we were largely invincible. So we were complacent, even though the threats were real and we had been attacked, but it was a lesser threat. It was something that we didn't really need to worry about. And we were actually downsizing our military severely and significantly for years before this. The day after, we also have to guard against the opposite of that, and that is overreacting and where we kind of get off of the mission. Some have kind of looked at that, the lessons of Afghanistan, and certainly the stories of nation building and trying to recreate little America in places that don't want to be little America. But the main thing, and I think President Trump is right on this, very much so, it's America first, and that means protecting Americans' lives and livelihood. And sometimes that's partnering with those that would be unsavory, but as long as they're not a threat, getting in the way of our prosperity, we have to be able to live with those folks.
1: Is that what you look at with regard to Iran right now in the situation there? The fact that something had to be done and making allies with people in a region where it's tough and we know what the way it's been. And ultimately, we've got to stop what could harm America.
0: Absolutely. I mean, that's the North Star in this, is clearly addressing vigorously. And this is one of the lessons from the attacks 25 years ago. And that is, when you see a threat, don't wait until it's, you know, leveled on you. And if it's a nuclear bomb, they certainly don't want to wait until after the fact. And so this is what guides the very aggressive actions to go after Iran's nuclear program. But at the same time, not going in there to march into Tehran and dictate terms and then to try to do nation building in that country. It's really for the Iranian people to choose. We'll just have to make sure that they choose a path that's not a threat to American lives and or their neighbors in the region.
1: Yeah. I wonder if I'm so intrigued by this because I'm just wondering, after the midterms, as the president has talked about, this issue with Iran will be finished. I'm sure that oil prices will come down because of what he's describing. So does that mean, taking it a step further, after the midterms are over, as some have said, look, ultimately, this is that big a deal. This is something when it comes to Iran and the getting a nuclear weapon and how close they were, or whatever anybody wants to say differently about how they feel about the situation, the facts are the facts. 47 years building up to this point, a lot of seemingly acquiescing to those contracts that were signed or things that were presented to make it look as if they were going to agree with what this country thought should be the case with that and not doing it. And they were never going to do it. So what do you do next? Do you go in there and is there, you know, you don't want to say boots on the ground necessarily, but you really just want this to be done with. I wonder what the next move would be.
0: Oh, this is the nagging complacency that got us to not to look the other way far too often with Al-Qaeda. Thankfully, we have a president that saw that that was unsustainable and that the opportune time to take action against Iran's nuclear ambitions was now. It's never going to be pretty. It's never going to be without cost. But when it's done on America's terms and to America's advantage. And thankfully, right now, time is on the United States' side. You have a naval blockade. We have isolated the country of Iran largely through going after rail and road connections and their port infrastructure so that they're largely isolated. And now added even more aggressive financial actions. I'd say it's economic warfare. It's not just accountants with calculators that are, you know, in sanctions enforcement and sternly written diplomatic notes. This is more economic warfare to try to strangle the ability of the regime there in Tehran to maintain their control and give the people there the chance to take back and recreate a regime there, a country that's different and certainly one that'll be, you know, willing to live peacefully with the United States. Big open question. The big calculation from what I see when the president says this will be coming to a conclusion after or right around the midterms is the math about when the regime runs out of resources, the ability to maintain its control. It all kind of looks to about that time, early November, right around the elections. I don't think that's by design. It's certainly a big question. There's a lot of uncertainty in that. And I think I wouldn't say the war is going to be over like before or after or during the elections. But we'll know in the coming weeks if this strategy, this economic warfare, is going to have the desired impact. But time is on the United States side, clearly.
1: There you go. All right, sir. Well, it was great to see you again. All the best. God bless. Thanks for taking a few minutes of time to join us here on Florida's Voice. We'll see you soon.
0: Thank you for letting me on this very important day.
1: All right. We appreciate you. Brent Sadler joining us here on Florida's Voice, Senior Research Fellow at the Heritage Foundation, heritage.org. I guess we're up against a break, so let's take that break. 866-588-8303. A lot to come, including some of what we saw this morning at Ground Zero in the memorial service. Some of what was said at the convention last night in Dallas, the RNC midterm convention, and how networks like CNN couldn't wrap their head around it. Really? Yeah, really. We'll talk about it coming up.
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1: 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Don't forget the show goes up after the show. 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Boy, a lot to talk about today, including something that we were mentioning just a little while ago on the program with Mike Opelka and even with Brent Sadler from the Heritage Foundation, heritage.org. As we were talking about the CIA today and releasing 71 declassified pre-9/11 briefings on bin Laden threats, and they were out there. And Catherine Harridge, among others, have been looking at what has been released and talking about a lot of what we're finding out today. You had the CIA director, John Ratcliffe, who released it today as an act of exceptional transparency to honor the victims of 9/11 and to let people know exactly what was known in the years previous. And some of what we're finding out, according to the 1998 declassified President's Daily Brief, under President Clinton, intelligence that indicated that bin Laden was preparing to hijack U.S. aircraft. 1998. Some member of the bin Laden network have received hijacked training. Bin Laden organization or its allies are moving closer to implementing U.S. attacks. And so now you have more information that is coming out on some of the things that we knew about before. You had Sean Davis from The Federalist, who was talking about George W. Bush, personally warned in May of 2001 via a top secret memorandum marked for the president only that Osama bin Laden was planning spectacular attacks against the U.S. using hijacked aircraft. And that May 22nd memo in 2001 was prepared exclusively for the former president. It was entitled Captured Terrorist Details a Hostage Plot, and noting that the planning was underway for three separate operations, that this was all out there as part of the declassified documents that were brought up today. And there were many instances of this that were brought up. And even in the past, I mean, listen, there were moments where presidents were questioned about this, what they knew, I remember the interview in September of 2006 with Bill Clinton, Fox News, that was doing the interview at the time as they were talking about...
15: Do you think you did enough, sir?
16: No, because I didn't get him.
15: Right.
16: But at least I tried. That's the difference in me and some, including all the right-wingers that are attacking me now. They ridicule me for trying. They had 8 months to try. They did not try. I tried. So I tried and failed. When I failed, I left a comprehensive anti-terror strategy, and the best guy in the country, Dick Clark, who got demoted. So you did Fox's bidding on this show. You did your nice little conservative hit job on me. Well, what I want to know is...
15: Wait, I'm asking a question. You don't think that's a legitimate question?
16: No.
1: Is it just me, or does Bill Clinton, former president of the United States in September of 2006, does he seem very... tense? Is that the... what's the word I'm looking
0: defensive,
1: for? Defensive. Defensive was the word I was looking for. Why so defensive? You went on to Fox. You knew you were probably going to get questions with regard to this. At the time, there was talk and some evidence that was being whispered at the time. So why be so defensive? You know, and it goes back to what we were talking about before, that what you knew at the time and how much you did and the questions as to doing enough at the time. Well, we're going to find out a lot about that with the CIA release today. That's for sure.
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21: 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President Trump speaking at the Pentagon with the Iran conflict in the backdrop.
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24: That's why we fight today. We don't have a choice. There can only be victory. We fight hard. We fight to win.
22: Speaking at a memorial service at the Pentagon, the president saluted the victims killed and service members he says are working right now to ensure the world's number one sponsor of terror, Iran, will never have a nuclear weapon.
21: Fox's Jared Halpern of the White House. Fox's Trey Yingst earlier aboard the USS George Washington in the Arabian Sea.
29: The crew at this moment is preparing for nighttime operations, a daily occurrence here with multiple exchanges of fire this week alone between the United States and Iran.
21: The aircraft carrier defending multiple assets in the region as the U.S. blockade of the Strait of Hormuz remains in effect. Florida moving forward with new terrorism designation rules.
30: Florida Governor Ron DeSantis and the state's cabinet approving rules for a process that would allow state officials to recommend designating domestic and foreign terrorist organizations. This is part of the Systems of Law and Terrorist Organizations Act, which would include allowing officials to impose felony charges and severe penalties for individuals who knowingly provide material support or resources to designated organizations. The act has faced legal challenges, with civil liberties advocates arguing it will allow the targeting of peaceful advocacy groups and stifle free speech. DeSantis says it will help defend the people of Florida against hostile actors and terrorist groups.
21: Fox's Kristen Goodwin. North Korea launched multiple short-range ballistic missiles toward the sea a day after the U.S., South Korea, and Japan ended their trilateral military drill. 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
32: It's a 6 on the WOKV weather meter as light rain and some rolling thunder moves offshore this evening and tonight. Overnight low temperatures will be in the 70s with partly cloudy skies. Saturday, then, is partly sunny, hot, and humid. There will be scattered afternoon and evening showers and storms. Keep an eye to the sky with temperatures up in the mid-90s. From the Action News Jax First Alert Weather Center, I'm meteorologist Corey Sima for 104.5 WOKV.
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1: 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My name is Drew Steele. Big D on the other side of the glass. Nina's in the breaking newsroom. 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So if there's any breaking news, anything happens overnight, like we said, Friday to Saturday, we'll have it for you this coming weekend. And here we are, 25 years since 9/11, and it's one of those days where you remember exactly where you were. Dee, we've talked about this before. We didn't get a chance to talk about it today. Your memory of where you were that day, do you remember?
0: Yeah, we were in the middle of class, and then all the teachers called us into the auditorium, and we were all sitting together, and then people getting pulled out one by one saying, your parents are here to pick you up. It's like, you know, parents pick your kid up day, they called it, just to keep us all calm.
1: Wow.
0: And one by one, you just saw us disappearing, getting picked up by our parents.
1: Did your parents?
0: No one had any idea what was going on.
1: Did they talk to you afterwards about it? Did they, I mean, I don't know how old you were, but did they?
0: Did I was 10.
1: Okay, so did they have a conversation with you about it at all, or did they just?
0: I think they did. I don't remember much about it.
1: Yeah.
0: I'm sure we sat down and went over what was going on.
1: Right. It was tough to think about how we were going to do that, how we were going to talk to people. Dee's 10 years old at the time. You've got other kids that were being picked up from school. They don't know what's going on. They see a world turned upside down and all different things happening, not unlike COVID in that way, that everything got turned upside down. And how do you explain it? And then this being something so graphic, so horrible, horrific. And, you know, a couple of things come to mind. By the way, if you want to call 866-588-8303 and you would like to talk about your memory of that day, where you were, and maybe your thoughts on this 25th anniversary today, we would love to hear from you. Because I was talking to a couple of different people today. I was on a Canadian radio station this morning as we were talking about this. And, you know, a couple of things came to mind. Obviously, my own impression and what I remember. I woke up that morning, and once I heard my local morning show, music morning show, talking about the confusion, then I go to the TV and see all of it happening before my eyes. And as everything is being discussed on TV, and my first reaction was my dad. Because my dad worked in Lower Manhattan. He drove into work every single day. And I remember trying to call him on the cell phone. Wasn't working at all. Obviously, we all know this. None of the phones were working. But I had a hardwire phone in my house. Do you know what a hardwire phone is? You plug it into the wall. It literally is a line that comes into your home. It's wired. You have to stay close to where it's plugged into the wall. Otherwise, you'd have to leave it there because it's a wired connection. You know, some of the youths of America don't know about that, so I just want to let them. And so the wired connection worked. And I immediately called, and I immediately got through to him. And I will never forget the sound of his voice, because as he was driving in, he was living in New Jersey at the time, and as he was driving into Lower Manhattan, he would take the bridge. Well, he would take the tunnel in, but he wasn't at the tunnel yet. He was at a highway overpass on the Jersey side with a direct view of the World Trade Center on the upper level of this highway with the traffic stopped. And I'll never forget the sound of the terror in his voice and the sound of fear and confusion and what he was witnessing. As he said, I just saw it. I saw the whole thing. And, you know, many of us forget it wasn't just that moment, but it was September 12th. It was figuring out what to do next. People who were stuck on highways, people that were in Lower Manhattan trying to get out. The destruction that was there in the rubble, and we forget how long it took for us all to wrap our head around what just happened and then getting things moving. And it was overwhelming for so many. And it changed us. It absolutely changed us. And I bring up September 12th because that changed us too. Because September 12th was the day when we came together as a country. It was unlike Well, you were 10 years old at the time, so you couldn't appreciate it. But it was unlike anything that this generation has witnessed in the coming together of a country, rallying around something that we could see, accept, figuring out what to do next, but being unified in what comes next. And I was trying to explain to the broadcasters in Canada how it slowly, bit by bit, year after year, started to change. And the attitude and the polarization of parties, and how there was so much going on with that leading into 25 years later, and here we are in such a way that I don't think anybody could have imagined in a million years. A Muslim mayor of the city of New York, who clearly, through things that he has said, through messages that were out there, through some comments that have been brought to light about thoughts on, for example, well, I won't go there for the moment, but let's just put it this way. We never thought in a million years we would have so much hatred and denial of what took place and trying to change history. I think that's the way to put it. The changing of history. And we talked about it a little earlier on the program. The fact that there are young people right now who believe that the world started the day they were born, and everything they've been taught is history as it is and as it was. And don't grasp what took place that day, the enemy that we are fighting against. Although there are plenty of people that want to remember, don't want us to forget. The same way we teach about communism and socialism in this state, because we can't forget what that looks like with certain regimes and places where people have lived through it, and that these young people, again, who believe the history of the world started the day they were born, and whatever they've been taught is the history of mankind, and there's no other history, don't understand the history of communism and socialism, and in turn also don't understand what is the terrorism that we went through 25 years ago. The New York Times today, front page on the website. Dee, did you see the front page of the New York Times and what they put out today?
0: I have not.
1: Okay. Now do you see it? Because it's right there in front of you. This.
0: Yeah.
1: Yeah. So I just want to put this out. I'm not trying to aggravate anybody, but you might as well get aggravated, because you have to, again, know who's out there, who's the ones that, who are the people that want to try to change history, and who are the ones who you feel like, look, you've got a real choice today. You wake up in the morning, you're the editor of one of the biggest newspapers that exist on the planet, and you have a choice as to what you want to communicate on a day like today. It's simple. It's really easy. You know what happened. You know what took place that day. We're reflecting on 25 years ago. That should be the number one thing to think about. And what does the New York Times do? There it is. After 9/11, Islamophobia shaped a generation of Muslim New Yorkers. The attacks unleashed a wave of hate, but the years since have seen Muslim Americans' political and cultural influence grow. Now, some might say you can't hate the press enough. And, you'd probably be right. This is your choice. This is a decision you had the choice to put this out there on the front page, and you didn't look at the editorial side of it and go, yeah, not the day, not the time. Certainly not the right perspective to begin with, but you're a bunch of lefties, so you're going to have that perspective anyway. But the fact that you would put that

0: names being read, the memorial at Ground Zero today. And as it's happening, you've got Zohran Mamdani and AOC caught laughing during the ceremony. There they are, and there they are laughing. As the names are being, I'm going to play it again, as the names are being read.
1: Catherine L. Labor.
0: And there you have AOC and Mamdani speaking, laughing, chuckling. Now, it's not, say this the right way. I'm going to say what I'm thinking. I need you to be the ombudsman to tell me whether or not I'm right or wrong. And then I kind of need your impression too. Now, when you go to a solemn ceremony, I don't know about you, but a funeral, something like a memorial like this, what I do is I do anything and everything I can to make sure that I'm paying attention to what's going on in front of me, because I understand families are there. I understand the gravity of the moment and the situation. And if somebody is trying to talk with me and distract me from where we are and in the moment, I just can't do it. And so I refrain from conversation, and I definitely refrain from any conversation that's like that, out of respect for the people that are there. Do you not get this? I mean, this is so
2: our friend
0: obvious.
2: Mike said it, Michael Belka said it best.
0: Yeah.
2: This is not a funeral.
0: Yeah, it is.
2: It's way, way, way, way more than that.
0: Yeah. Way more.
2: And I don't care what you're talking about. I'm usually the first one to come to the fence against pushing back on what you think on things sometimes. You know that.
0: Yep.
2: I cannot think of one reason to push back on this.
0: Right. And some people will say, well, that kind of thing happens. You get caught off guard, or you're, you know, in the middle of a long ceremony. And wait, what? That's your impression is, oh, it was just a moment where, no. That's not it. And that is indicative of the problem that we have with some people today, which is the things that you have said, the positions that you have taken, the way you have described certain things with regard to this country, who we are, whether or not we deserved this day 25 years ago. And when people push back on how we feel about all of this and say, no, that's not the case, or it was something that was said a long time ago, I don't know, whatever you want to say. The fact of the matter is that you have an opportunity to change the narrative. Does that make sense? In other words, prove us wrong. If we're wrong about our impression of you,
2: right, come out and say something.
0: Right, just prove us.
2: Give
0: wrong.
2: Us a statement on why you're laughing.
0: Benny
2: I'd
0: Johnson,
2: love to hear it.
0: Yes, Benny Johnson on his X account this morning, written by the father of the current mayor of New York, 25 years after 9/11, as he describes, New York City has a leader whose family members have tried to normalize radical Muslim terrorist attacks. What is he talking about? Written by the father of the current mayor of New York, where he was talking about suicide bombing, and he said, we need to recognize the suicide bomber first and foremost as a category of soldier. That's not my words. There it is on the screen. Suicide bombing needs to be understood as a feature of modern political violence rather than stigmatized as a mark of barbarism. Is there any place in your mind or in your heart where you would feel compelled to write something like that? And why? That is a legitimate question to ask. And so you've got that we're dealing with today. And also, you have the CIA who today put out some very important memos. The declassification of the president's daily briefs spanning

0: from 1998 right up until that moment, well, the day after the attacks on September 11th, and we're finding out a lot. And there are a lot of questions that people are asking. And I have to tell you, I did not expect that there would be a moment like this morning at Ground Zero, where you had this particular person, family member, reading the names of those lives that we lost on 9/11 at Ground Zero, and with presidents in attendance, with vice presidents in attendance, you had the comments about, well, listen.
1: Around the globe, and then sent its agents to support the radical Islamist hijackers so they could attack you and all of our loved ones. But for 25 years, administration after administration, including leaders in front of us here today, chose to protect the Saudis instead of standing with the 9/11 families.
0: Wow. You know, and there were people on social media who were saying that in the 25 years that we've been doing the Ground Zero Memorial and the naming of names and some of the comments that have been made, never have there been, has there been a moment like this where people in the crowd applauding what was just said, like the applause like this.
1: They withheld evidence. They vetoed JASTA. They broke promises, both public and private. It has been one betrayal after another. Oof. President Trump can still change that. Tell the Saudis to stop lying. Tell them that if they want to be friends with the USA, they cannot continue to deny all of this, all of the pain, all of the destruction that we have all been suffering through.
0: Wow. That was an incredible moment. One betrayal after another, she was saying, for 25 years, administration after administration chose to protect the Saudis instead of standing with 9/11 families. They withheld evidence. They broke promises. She was even looking, I guess, the Vice President J.D. Vance there and saying to relay a message to the president to be tougher on the Saudis. And remember, since that day, there have been people that have questioned and have asked about the Saudi government and those there who may have possibly been involved or directly involved in supporting some of the terrorists who attacked on September 11th. And today, there was a lot of transparency. And we're going to find out more. There's plenty that we'll be able to read in these declassified presidential briefs. And one other thing I wanted to play before we move on is this. Here once again as the nation marks the 25 years since 9/11 and the terrorist attacks. And another person who decided to speak out as well. Just see if I can play this here.
2: And my aunt, Lisa Marie Terry, for 25 years, the deep state has hidden the truth about what happened that day 25 years ago. President Trump, you're our last hope. Release the unredacted files that implicate Saudi Arabia while what's left of the victims' families are still alive to see it.
0: I just want to stop for a second. So this is, how do I put this the right way? This is very, very 2026. In that 25 years later, people trying desperately to get more information on a lot of different things that have happened in this country, not just the terror attacks of September 11th, but so many things that have happened in our lives, whether it's COVID or anything else, that we want the truth. We feel like that there have been people who have wanted to lie to us, to tell us to look here and not look there. And I don't know. Well, let me put it this way. It's not that it's 25 years later and it's that far away from September 11th that people decided that today was the day that they were going to say something like this. But I think that 2026 has become the year that people have decided that enough is enough in a lot of different ways. And that they want the truth, they want the facts, they want transparency, they want to know. And if all of this should be ignored because it's not true, then just tell us it's not true. And show us the evidence that it's not. And then this way, you could put everything to rest. Because some things need to be put to rest. If they're not true. Just powerful statements this morning. There was more. The President of the United States and others speaking as well. We're going to get to all of that. 866-588-8303 if you'd like to call. My name is Drew Steele. It's Florida's Voice.
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7: Fox News, I'm Roxanne Evans. Today marks the 25th anniversary of the 9/11 terror attacks. September 11th, 2001, four planes hijacked by terrorists crashed into the World Trade Center, Pentagon, and a field in Pennsylvania, killing thousands.
8: The heroes, the victims, what they gave to protect our country, to protect our freedoms.
7: That was U.S. Director of National Intelligence, Jay Clayton, in a exclusive with Fox's Special Report with Brett Baer. And ceremonies were also held at Ground Zero, Shanksville, Pennsylvania, and the Pentagon, where President Trump paid tribute. Well, tensions are rising in the Red Sea tonight. Iran-backed Houthi militants tighten their grip on a key port near a vital shipping route, Saudi Arabia, urging President Trump to take action. 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
19: It's a 6 on the WOKV weather meter as light rain and some rolling thunder moves offshore this evening and tonight. Overnight low temperatures will be in the 70s with partly cloudy skies. Saturday, then, is partly sunny, hot, and humid. There will be scattered afternoon and evening showers and storms. Keep an eye to the sky with temperatures up in the mid-90s. From the Action News Jax First Alert Weather Center, I'm meteorologist Corey Sima for 104.5 WOKV.
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20: Voice news on YouTube, Rumble X, Facebook, and Instagram. We'll be back tomorrow. I hit puberty. Finally. Oh. Start again. Hold on a second, everybody. I hit puberty, and all of a sudden, I was like, my voice went,
21: congrats.
20: Yeah, thank you. I've been waiting. Right Line, your national voice. Thank you very much. Tomorrow, we'll be back 4 to 6 p.m. So if you want to watch at Right Line News on YouTube and X, and we are on great radio stations across the country. So tomorrow, we're streaming live, Saturday, 4 to 6 p.m. So if there's any breaking news tonight into tomorrow, we will have it for you. You will be first. All right. Top of the news from the Florida's Voice newsroom right now.
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22: Hey there, Drew. Today marks 25 years since the 9/11 terrorist attacks. Florida Governor Ron DeSantis has ordered U.S. and Florida flags to fly at half staff today at state and local government buildings. That order honors the 2,977 people who lost their lives that day, including first responders, police officers, and military members. President Donald Trump and Defense Secretary Pete Hegseth marking the anniversary at the Pentagon, honoring the 184 people who were killed there when hijacked Flight 77 crashed into the building. President Trump recalled the victims and the heroes who ran toward the danger that, as well as the Americans who served in the years that followed. And coming up later in the show, veteran and GOP congressional nominee Dan Green is going to be joining Drew in our next hour. He'll be here to share his personal story of 9/11 and what he saw firsthand at the Pentagon that day. Meanwhile, President Trump and Vice President J.D. Vance closing out the Republican midterm convention in Dallas last night. Vance delivering the keynote speech, taking aim at Democrats and urging Republicans to turn out for the November election. The crowd also chanted 48 during Vance's speech. That's a reference, of course, to the possibility of him running for president in 2028. Trump then took the stage, urging his supporters to treat the midterm election as if he were on the ballot. DeSantis questions Trump's $5,000 proposal, though. The governor is questioning whether they should actually give out to every American, adult American, I should say, $5,000 if Republicans keep control of Congress. Now, Trump has called it the Trump dividend, but Governor DeSantis says if the government has extra money, it should be returned to taxpayers through tax cuts. He is warning that borrowing money to pay for the proposal could add to the national debt and drive inflation higher. Trump's proposal would, of course, need approval from Congress. All right, that is the latest here at 4:35. I'm Anita Padilla, the news director here at Florida's Voice. Drew, have a great weekend and stay safe out there, everybody.
20: All right, thanks, AP, in the Florida's Voice newsroom. Anytime you want to check out the stories they're working on, flvoicenews.com. That's Florida's Voice, the website. A couple of other Florida stories that we are following, including Florida Attorney General James Othmeyer, who's been quite busy this past week. Today, highlighting a major drug investigation that authorities say uncovered a trafficking network responsible for bringing 50 to 70 pounds of meth into the country. Is that right? Here's a little bit of what he had to say today.
13: What makes Florida so special and why, in large part, we have the lowest crime rates we've ever had in state history is everybody's working hand in hand together. State law enforcement, our sheriff's offices, our local law enforcement agencies, our state attorney's offices, and prosecutors, all on the same mission, all out there to make this the safest state to raise a family. And we put our money where our mouth is. The SAFE program that the legislature appropriated that enabled this mission to take place and many others like it across the state, and I'll let Commissioner Glass from FDLE talk more about it. It's had massive results. Just a couple of years, just 12 to $15 million being deployed. We've had over 2,900 arrests statewide. We've taken down 277 kilos of fentanyl. That's enough to kill thousands and thousands of people. We've seized almost $7 million. We've seized a pipe bomb, 1,000 guns. And massive amounts of other narcotics as well.
20: Wow. So a little bit from the Attorney General of the great state of Florida, James Othmeyer, who was talking about, the drug bust here in Washington County here in the state and the historic low crime rates driven by multi-agency teamwork and state law enforcement grants. And I believe a little bit, too, here from the Washington County Sheriff's Office and FDLE talking about this bust.
14: In March of 2025, the Washington County Sheriff's Office, in coordination with the Florida Department of Law Enforcement, launched an extensive investigation into the distribution of methamphetamine within Washington County. During this investigation, investigators identified Wendy Holloway and Isaac Noss as primary targets. Evidence gathered throughout the investigation revealed that Holloway and Noss function as the main suppliers of methamphetamine to the eastern and central region of Washington County. Investigative findings further determined that between March of 2025 and June 2026, a period of approximately 16 months, Holloway and Noss were responsible for the trafficking of an estimated 50 to 70 pounds of methamphetamine into Washington County from the North Georgia, Atlanta area.
20: Wow. All right. So that was the Washington County Sheriff's Office talking about this bust and the great work that has been done. That's Sheriff Kevin Cruz, excuse me. The importance of what we've been able to do here in the estate. The FDLE Commissioner Mark Glass was talking about this and urging residents to report suspected drug activity and emphasizing the resources available for people struggling with addiction. But certainly the idea that we all should be speaking out and look, if you suspect something that is happening, you truly can help the state. So a little bit there from the Attorney General and others. All right, 866-588-8303. Some other news that has been going on today includes this. So you kind of knew that this was going to happen. You just felt it in your gut. And you know that Democrats lie. It's just...
1: not a joke.
20: It's not a joke, Joe. That's right. And because Democrats lie all the stinking time, because they're the ones that seem to always want to, try to tear down the constitutional republic that we are, that they seem to be the ones that always want to perpetrate hoaxes against duly elected officials, duly elected presidents. Maybe, I don't know, if you're Barack Obama, you want to go after people in this country with the IRS. And
2: get your hands out of my fries.
20: Still do not know what that means. But all of this just equals a party that you can't trust. And yet they're asking for your trust, your sacred vote, because, you know, you can trust us. How do we trust you? Seriously, explain to us how you're to be trusted. For example, the latest example of how we can't trust you now goes into this. Dr. Amy Acton, if you remember, we've played this video a couple of different times, and... Amy Acton, who wants to be the governor of the state of Ohio, she is the Democrat who's running against Vivek Ramaswamy, and she's the one who basically has been a lot like people describe Kamala Harris when she's speaking. It's kind of like this, hey, thanks for coming, everybody. I really appreciate you being here, and it's great. You know, that kind of thing. That feeling that, you know, maybe you've been having a couple of beverages too many before you showed up at the event. I'm not suggesting that somebody's drunk, but, you know, it sure sounds that way. But anyway, I digress. The point is that Amy Acton's been going out, and she's been campaigning. There have been these weird moments where it's like, are you okay? And then there have been other moments where she has told people, and others said, that there was... an assassination attempt against her. And we talked about this, and we come to find out that it went from somebody lunging towards her with a gun, and there was this assassination attempt, to there was someone who was trying to get through the crowd that had a camera and was yelling loudly, and that... they weren't anywhere near her. And as a matter of fact, it was nothing as described, to now this new insight to what happened at a Northeast Ohio campaign event that led to charges being filed. And so we have the actual video now of what went down. Now, let's go back to this. Just before you view this, at FL Voice News on YouTube, Rumble X, Facebook, and Instagram. And for those that aren't watching, you're driving, or you're in the office, or your home, I will describe. Just know that Democrats lie. They flat out lie. They do this all the time. They seem to love the idea of lying constantly, and all because they desperately want your vote. Not, hey, we are better than Republicans because these are the things that we're going to do to help you specifically. No, we're just going to attack people as racists and homophobes and arachnophobes, if we can throw that in, and whatever other phobia that we can do. And also, we're going to lie to you about certain things that happened, and we're going to make you feel like there's some kind of right-wing attack against someone. Well, here's the video of Amy Acton at this event, and let's watch this together.
21: We got a lot of work to do. N27.
20: So there she's speaking now. Oh, now somebody just said, whoa, what happened here? And so now we come to find out that in the picture, here comes the person that I guess was lunging at her, or could not be further away. And I don't even know. So the person that was lunging there and coming towards her, is that, I'm describing this for people that are driving. And D, I don't know if you're there or not. I can't see you, but I don't think you're there in front of the microphone. But that doesn't look like what is this? That it seemed there's a what appears to be an older woman with a mask. So right there, if there's somebody wearing a mask at an event, you're already like, all right, well, I know that's a leftist. And then on the other side of it, it's like this is nothing. None of this is at all like what took place, like what was described at all. So there's the evidence. Just played it for you. And it appears as if, once again, we have people lying on the Democrat side. And this is a constant. This is what we all have to deal with. So let's review. We have a Democrat in Ohio who has lied about an assassination attempt that was nothing like it. And I heard it from a friend who heard it from a friend who heard it from a friend who said, yeah, it absolutely was. And then when you go back to the friend who actually saw the whole thing and videoed the whole thing, you come to find out that, what was that? That was nothing like what was described. That's number one. Number two, we have people who are on the Democrat side who are asking for your sacred vote, who can't stand this country, who hate the country, who have said so many horrible negative things. And if they haven't said it, they've campaigned with people who have said the worst, most horrible things you can imagine, and they go out and, oh, by the way, they want to run the country. Figure that one out. So people who hate the country want to run the country, and you are like, oh yeah, is there a D after their name? Oh, absolutely, I'm in. Really? You're in? Okay. That's a negatory, as it were. And the other thing is this, that we have to continue to talk about it. That we have to continue bringing up the lies. We have to continue going after those that perpetrate these lies. And hopefully someday, whether it's a Russia collusion hoax, or whether it's a perfectly fine phone call, or whether it's somebody lying about an assassination attempt, or whether it's something that someone did in Congress that was so horrible and horrific as described by maybe women who have come forward and said, this person did some terrible things to me. And then all of a sudden they're out of Congress and it's like, okay, everything, we're good, right? No, we're not good. Because if it was as horrible as you described, somebody needs to be charged. It needs to at least go to trial. Let's find out. In other words, people need to be held accountable. Otherwise, it just keeps happening. That's all. And Democrats lie. All the time. All the stinking time. It's unbelievable. Let's take a break.
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20: 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Obviously, we'll be streaming live on YouTube and X at Rightline News. And if you want to pick us up on a great radio station across the country, just check to see if your station is carrying Rightline. And if they're not, well, hopefully they will be soon. Reach out to them and say, hey, Rightline, you should carry. It's a pretty good show. The guy's good. We'd appreciate that. And again, we do appreciate you being here on this September 11th, 2026, 25 years since the attacks of September 11th. I just want to play this morning as Fox was remembering 9/11 and Steve Doocy was talking about his thoughts on the day and some of what took place with his family members and describing that day. And I'll tell you, this was something.
8: My daughter, Sally, who is just in kindergarten or first grade, she saw, in New Jersey, they turned all the TVs on. And every kid, regardless of age, saw what happened. And she saw the plane fly into a skyscraper. And my daughter, Sally, thought, you know, my dad works in a skyscraper. And that night when she went home, my wife, Kathy, said, you know, dad's not coming home tonight because he can't get home. Sally thought, and I didn't come home the next night, Sally thought I was dead. In my town, still raw, in my town of Wyckoff, New Jersey, 25 miles from where I'm standing right now, you know who never came home? 12 of my neighbors and my friends and my parishioners at St. Elizabeth's Church in Wyckoff. And you know how they knew that it was 12? Because that night, after 9/11, the local police went into the commuter lot and 12 people never came and got their cars and they never came home. And it's raw for me, and Brian, I'm sure it's the same for you, because we went through the same thing as a town, as Americans, we did so long ago. And for us, we'll never forget. But I think one of the things we've got to do is we've got to remember the people who died that day And we've got to remember, one of the most important and impactful things was, I don't think in my entire life I ever felt so many Americans were on the same page with me. There was a flag, as I'm standing outside the tent house, there was a flag outside every house in my neighborhood. And there were flags on cars, and people wore lapel pins, and we were united. And it was terrific because we were all in that together.
20: Yes. Those were powerful words from Steve Doocy this morning as he was reflecting on the terror attacks of 9/11. And that is what the end there, that is what we've all been struggling with lately, is not being unified on just about anything. How, like I described last hour, and maybe you think differently, but if it were to happen again in the future, would it be the same reaction after? Would we have a 9/12 where everybody was unified together, American flags going through the same grief together as a country, unified? Or would it be different? And I think you probably know the answer to that. We'll talk about that more coming up.
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17: Remembering those lost, I'm Lisa Lacera, Fox News. Ceremonies held today, 25 years after the 9/11 attacks.
18: The names of almost 3,000 people whose lives were lost on September 11th, 2001 have been read at Ground Zero, along with 7 moments of silence. Family members, survivors, first responders, and others gathered on the plaza at the 9/11 Memorial for the somber ceremony that included music from the Brooklyn Youth Chorus, cellist Yo-Yo Ma, and singer Jennifer Nettles. Security was tight as the event was attended by many dignitaries, including 4 former presidents, Vice President J.D. Vance, and other current and former elected officials. At Ground Zero in Lower Manhattan, Tanya J. Powers, Fox News.
17: A somber remembrance at the Pentagon.
28: Today, as the sun rose, a giant American flag was unfurled at the point of impact from those 25 years ago. A nod to the firefighters who responded to the Pentagon attack, unfurling the flag over the smoldering rubble a day after the attacks. Those 3 firemen were present at the Pentagon ceremony today.
17: Fox's Jennifer Griffin. President Trump spoke at the Pentagon ceremony, telling the victims' families and dignitaries the nation will never forget. And he said American service members are working now to ensure that Iran will never have a nuclear weapon. At the memorial in Shanksville, Pennsylvania, where United Flight 93 went down, Interior Secretary Doug Burgum laid a wreath. Some of the passengers on that flight stormed the cockpit in an attempt to keep the jet from hitting what's believed to have been its target, the U.S. Capitol. The CIA has declassified dozens of intelligence reports related to the attacks.
29: The documents show the CIA repeatedly warned former Presidents Bill Clinton and George W. Bush that Osama bin Laden was determined to strike the U.S.
17: Fox's Christina Coleman, a 1998 report during Bill Clinton's presidency, stated supporters of bin Laden may try to fly an explosive-packed plane into a U.S. city. 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
30: It's a 6 on the WOKV weather meter as light rain and some rolling thunder moves offshore this evening and tonight. Overnight low temperatures will be in the 70s with partly cloudy skies. Saturday, then, is partly sunny, hot, and humid. There will be scattered afternoon and evening showers and storms. Keep an eye to the sky with temperatures up in the mid-90s. From the Action News Jax First Alert Weather Center, I'm meteorologist Corey Sima for 104.5 WOKV.
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0: Florida's Voice with Drew Steele.
20: Well, hey, everybody. Glad you're joining us today on Florida's Voice. My name is Drew Steele, Big D, and the whole studio on the other side of the glass. Nina's in the breaking news room over there, and you hanging out with us at FL Voice News on YouTube, Rumble X, Facebook, and Instagram. Anytime you want to check out the show after the show, Florida's Voice with Drew Steele, the podcast, Apple Podcasts, Spotify, wherever you get your podcast. Today, the President of the United States, of course, speaking with many others, 25 years since the terror attacks of 9/11, and the President this morning, who was speaking at the Pentagon.
33: Do not forget that moment
5: of immense and horrible evil that took place in this world, bent on the destruction of all that is good. But this morning, we also remember how America responded to that wickedness. On days like 9/11, we learn what a country is truly made of. We're learning right now what we're made of. And we have to be strong and we have to be smart. And Americans are made of a goodness and spirit that can transcend any earthly force.
20: That is the truth. The President of the United States speaking this morning on this September 11th. I wanted to bring in Dan Green. Dan Green is a GOP congressional nominee from Florida's District 9, but I also wanted to bring him in because I wanted to talk to him about this day and where he was. Because it was something that I'm sure he'll never forget. First, it's good to see you again, Dan. How are you, sir?
6: Hey, Drew. Thanks for having me again. I appreciate it.
20: Yeah, absolutely. So obviously today we're all reflecting and we're thinking about where we were on that day. Can you describe what was happening that day for you?
6: Sure. You know, I was 25 years old. I was working at the Pentagon. I'd been working there for about 8 months or so. When 9/11 happened, you know, American Airlines Flight 77 slammed into the building, penetrating three and a half of the five rings of the Pentagon. You know, just sitting at your desk, you could feel each of the shock waves kind of coursing through the building. And on that day, you know, our office at the time, we could kind of see into the courtyard. And we went straight to the windows. We saw the first fireball and smoke of the plane having impacted the building. And we exited. I went around the building to see what had happened because we didn't know at the time. And you could see that huge gash in the building. You could see all the smoke, the collapsed, you know, floors there, as we later saw. You know, and I crossed the highway there, went up the underpass, and just kind of sat there in quiet and just took in that whole scene. And it just, you know, just kind of processing what the heck had happened. And then, you know, from that day forward, you know, joined the military, been in now for 23 years, and, you know, did five deployments to Iraq and Afghanistan, volunteered every time. I wasn't going to be on the sidelines. I wasn't going to let someone else fight for me. And I wanted to make sure we got justice for those who were killed that day and for those who were injured and their families.
20: So it was that moment that did change the course of your life. It moved absolutely. Things in a completely different direction for you.
6: Yeah, absolutely. You know, it's a very, it's funny, you know, with the military, you get paid danger pay and hazard pay, right? So I got paid for Afghanistan and Iraq, and they actually paid us about $100, I believe, for being at the Pentagon on 9/11. So we were, you know, almost ground zero of the beginning of the war on terror. You know, obviously they'd attacked us in different places before, but that was the big day. Yeah, and absolutely took my life in a whole other direction. I'm grateful for the opportunity to serve my country in a time of war. I'm grateful for having done it after we were attacked. And, you know, here we are 25 years later. I'm 50, still serving, and trying to get the next generation of sailors, officers, and enlisted ready for whatever next challenge our country faces.
20: Can you describe a little bit of what it was like after that? Obviously, you're there, you're looking, everybody's like, what just happened? Now you start to find out what happened. How, I don't know how to describe this other than to say how slowly things moved after that, because those that were there at Ground Zero and in New York City, so much ground to a halt. Obviously, people couldn't get off the island. People couldn't get back home. People couldn't do anything. But at the Pentagon, was it different? Was it the same way? Was it just what was it like? Maybe describe afterwards.
6: You know, at the time, you know, Secretary Rumsfeld told us we've got to go back to work. The American people want us to do our job. You know, I went back on September 12th. You know, just almost as if it were a normal day.
20: Wow.
6: You know, and from the impact site back to about two or three corridors, they had declared a kind of a no man's land. So I was in this last area where you could still work at your desk. And I tried to get through, you know, the Pentagon, kind of see what I could from inside. You know, and there's this dark hallways. There's water dripping from the ceiling. There's mud that's been tracked in. And in the courtyard of the Pentagon, there are evidence bags, body bags lined up almost like rows of crosses in a cemetery. Yeah. And, you know, it's all about, hey, this is why we're here, is to defend our country, get justice for those who were injured or killed, and to make sure that America is safe. So back to normal, back to work, mourn, of course, in our time, see our colleagues come back who were injured over the months and the years that progressed, but back into the saddle, back to fight for our country.
20: Right. And it's, you know, it's something we don't hear enough about. I think the days after the attack on the Pentagon, you know, just like in New York City, you had, you know, first responders, police, those that ran towards danger, ready to, and in some cases, sacrifice their lives to protect others, and how all of that transpired the days after and immediately, obviously. But at the Pentagon, we don't stop to think about how there you are being attacked that day. And then ultimately, you've got to be on the other side of this, which is, how did this happen? How do we get back at those who did this to us? Where do we go from here? And it has to be this, almost like you described, like you just have to get back to work. You just had to do it.
6: Yeah, absolutely. It was a very clarifying moment for me, at least. There was nothing else that I wanted to do than to be part of my country's response, however that manifested itself. You know, I did a year with the State Department in southern Afghanistan, initially worked with, you know, a province in the south that, you know, at the time, Hamid Karzai, you know, led this uprising. And then, you know, I was in the military, so I volunteered four times in addition to that. You know, it was a very personal mission. I knew Sergeant Tamara Thurman was someone I had worked with who'd been killed. There were three people in a section I used to work with who simply gone down the hall for meetings, and they were killed. Mm. And interestingly, the last week of August, I worked on the side that was struck far to the left. I would have been okay, but just who knows? Maybe I would have gone down the hall to, you know, visit a colleague or something. Right. And I just moved, you know, about a week or so before the attack took place. And so for me, it was very personal. I knew what I needed to do. And I kept volunteering because I believed in the mission. I believe in both missions of Iraq and Afghanistan. Still do, of course, but you know, all these years here, I'm 50, it's been 25 years. I'm grateful for having the chance to serve my country, and I'm still serving it here in the reserves.
20: Sure. Dan Green joining us here on Florida's Voice, GOP congressional nominee, District 9 here in the state of Florida. And, you know, before we go, I would ask you this. Now, here you are 25 years later. Did you ever imagine that September 12th being the moment where it's the day after, you see American flags everywhere, you feel a unity like you've never felt before, a love of country, people coming together, putting aside political differences, that we would be 25 years later where we are now with how the country is. Your thoughts on that?
6: Yeah, you know, I mean, there were so many buildings that had American flags. Some of them were multiple stories at the time. There was such a great sense of unity. And I think I'm just shocked sometimes that people are diminishing. They're not even diminishing 9/11. They're not calling it a terrorist attack. Or some people even say, oh, gosh, America deserved it. And you're just like, where do these beliefs come from? You know, right. There's no greater honor than to wear, you know, the American flag on your uniform, fighting for your country overseas. And there's no greater appreciation for America when you've had to fight for it and defend its values overseas. You see how precious and unique the United States is. We are a city on a hill. Every country has challenges. Every country has problems. But we are fundamentally a good country. We're going to work through the problems. We have more that unites us than divides us. And we, the people who fixate on these extraneous ways of thinking are just, I don't know what country they've lived in, because with the can-do spirit of Americans, we can overcome anything. And we have so much more in common than divides us. I tell you that the war on terror, Iraq conflict, and just wearing the uniform for your country, you realize when you live with people from all walks of background fighting for your country, we have so much more in common than divides us. And hey, we're a great and good country, and we can do anything if we just work together.
20: Yeah, absolutely. All right, Dan, listen, I appreciate a few minutes of your time today here on Florida's Voice on this very important day that we remember. And I'm so glad you had a few minutes to hang out with us here. All the best. God bless. We'll talk soon, okay?
6: Thank you, Drew. I appreciate it.
20: Appreciate you. Dan Green joining us here on Florida's Voice. A little more from the President of the United States today, this morning from the Pentagon.
5: 25 times we have gathered at this hallowed place and at Ground Zero in New York and a lonely field near Shanksville, Pennsylvania. In 25 years, a generation has passed since the terror attacks of September 11th, 2001. Yet time has not dimmed the honor of that day when our country came face to face with true evil. At 8:20 a.m. on a cloudless Tuesday morning, a beautiful day it was, American Airlines Flight 77 took off 25 miles from here, bound for Los Angeles. On board were three 11-year-old students heading on a cross-country field trip, a father and a mother with their two young daughters, bound for international adventure, and a flight attendant whose mind was elsewhere. She had just learned that she was expecting her first child and was so excited to tell her mom and dad. Here at the Pentagon, and A.B. Harriman had just gotten off the phone with his 10-year-old son.

0: This legendary building. It is indeed a legendary building.
1: Just a little bit from the president and describing some of not just obviously the events of the day, but the importance of remembering too that so much was happening with people in their lives and the excitement of what was to come, only for that to be dashed by evil. And so a little bit from the president this morning, and as we kind of look at today, that's been part of what has been the struggle for me, at least. I can't speak for you or anyone else who's watching at FL Voice News on YouTube, Rumble X, Facebook, and Instagram, but it is that 25 years later, and we have people who have thought about this country and said things about this country and said things about that day that are just so wrong, so absolutely wrong. And we know it. We know it. We know that there are people who have had plenty of opportunity to change their hearts and minds about what took place that day and could speak succinctly about things that they have said and how wrong they've been, and let that opportunity go. For what reason? Is it because they don't want to apologize for some of the things that they've said because maybe a different feeling is in their heart? You know, you hate to bring it up, but obviously one of the things that come to mind right away is Ilhan Omar and the comments that she made.
2: Because here's the truth. Here's the truth. Far too long, we have lived with the discomfort of being a second-class citizen. And frankly, I'm tired of it. And every single Muslim in this country should be tired of it. CARE was founded after 9/11 because they recognized that some people did something.
1: That's it. I'm just going to stop there. They recognized that some people did something. Which, by the way, CARE was not started after 9/11. It was started in, 1994. So she was wrong there. Here on the 25th anniversary of September 11th, we have terrorists that killed 3,000 Americans. And that take on that day and what in 2019 Democrat Representative Ilhan Omar said still hurts. I'll say it that way. And especially when you have an opportunity not too long after to make things right about your comments, and your decision is quite the opposite. In other words, you have the opportunity to acknowledge what you said and how you said it and that it was offensive to people, and this is what it comes down to. And whether it is Ilhan Omar or whether it is Abdul El Sayed in Michigan or whether it is Hassan Piker or whether it is just any Democrat that you can think of that has tried to deflect off of what took place that day into something else, like some kind of Easterobia, like it's Islamophobia, or it is somebody else who was hurt, rather than the deaths that took place. And here you have Ilhan Omar on Face the Nation not too long after those comments with an opportunity. And again, don't miss the point. The opportunity to change the narrative just like that. Shouldn't have said it. I was wrong. Bad. Just whatever you had to say. Margaret Brennan on Face the Nation asking her.
3: This was the anniversary this week, the 18th, of the 9/11 attacks on our country. And at a ground zero remembrance ceremony, I'll call it, the son of one of the victims stood up and specifically called out language you had used in the past that he characterized as not respectful when referring to the 3,000 people mm-hmm. who were killed by Al-Qaeda. Mm-hmm. You said some people did something, and he put it right there on his T-shirt. Mm-hmm. Do you understand why people?

0: found that offensive.
1: Now, again, don't miss my point. No matter who it is, no matter what the situation, no matter which Democrat has said something that just drives you crazy, makes you upset, is harmful, or even, some might say evil in what they said. And you've got the perfect opportunity to change everybody's mind about you, and not just say it, but show it in your deeds. After hearing that from Margaret Brennan, what did Ilhan Omar say at the time?
2: I mean, so 9/11 was an attack on all Americans. It was an attack on all of us. And I certainly could not understand the weight of the pain that the victims of the families of 9/11 must feel. But I think it is really important for us to make sure that we are not forgetting, right, the aftermath of what happened after 9/11. Many Americans found themselves now having their civil rights stripped from them.
1: Yeah, you see, making someone else the victims. No. That's the problem. The problem is this is where we are in 2026. We were there years ago when this came up. It's just now come to full fruition with young people who believe that the day they were born is the day that time began. And that when you learn from people like Ilhan Omar and others on the Democrat side, that's the world you think that has been for the longest time, forever, for history, for the beginning of time. And so, again, with the opportunity, there's a but. Horrible thing happened. But just like the New York Times put out there, and we put it out on the screen here, and I'll put it up once again so you can see it. Again, going back to what was shown today, you have the opportunity to say the right thing about today. You have the opportunity to reflect and understand exactly what took place today. And your choice, the New York Times, for your front page headline is "After 9/11, Islamophobia Shaped a Generation of Muslim New Yorkers. The attacks unleashed a wave of hate." Are you kidding? And the answer is no. They're not kidding. All right, 866-588-8303 is the phone number. Let's see. Some other stories that we're looking at and talking about today. There are other things that have happened that we want to get to, including this story. So what happened here with Lindsey Clancy and this story of the one juror holding out, and how you've had all these jurors now, the 11, who have been talking about the one juror holdout. And I'm looking at the time, and we don't have enough time to play this. So this clip will be part of the top five audio clips of the day that's coming up. So you have the left in this country that has been trying to figure out who this person is. Who is this one man, this male, who was the one person that was the holdout in the jury, 11-1, that didn't want to side with the 11, who believed that by reason of insanity, that Lindsey Clancy murdering her children was acceptable to them. To that person, it was not acceptable. Well, Paula Devlin is a Lindsey Clancy juror. And she revealed something very telling this morning on CBS about the lone male holdout juror. And it, I guess, put Gail King from CBS Mornings back on her heels, surprised, shocked at what she was told. So what was the shock and surprise? What was she told exactly that made her say, whoa, I wasn't prepared for that. Well, if you've missed it, I'm going to play it coming up in the top five audio clips of the day because it's, I don't want to say remarkable, but it's a wow moment. We'll have that coming up. Top five audio clips on the way.
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8: News. I'm Deborah Valentine. Ceremonies today at the Pentagon in Arlington, Virginia, honoring lives lost in the September 11th terror attacks 25 years ago. President Trump.
9: When future generations come here in 25, 100 or 250 years from now, they will stand in a nation that is free and unyielding in the face of evil.
8: Similar ceremonies taking place at Ground Zero in New York City and the Flight 93 Memorial in Shanksville, Pennsylvania. The Justice Department securing its first deportation order for an alien terrorist in Texas. U.S. Attorney General Todd Blanch weighs in on Fox's America Reports.
10: We can't always prove terrorism in court. You can't even always prove the charges, but that doesn't mean that we should just stand by. And so this was just another tool in our arsenal that had never been used before and that we're going to start using.
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18: It's a 6 on the WOKV weather meter as light rain and some rolling thunder moves offshore this evening and tonight. Overnight low temperatures will be in the 70s with partly cloudy skies. Saturday, then, is partly sunny, hot, and humid. There will be scattered afternoon and evening showers and storms. Keep an eye to the sky with temperatures up in the mid-90s. From the Action News Jax First Alert Weather Center, I'm meteorologist Corey Sima for 104.5 WOKV.
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1: 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All right. 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It is my top five.
3: This is Drew's top five. Number five.
19: Well, don't forget that the president said that $5,000 would be something that would happen should we win, keep the House and the Senate. And if that happens, then the logical place where something like that might happen would be through a reconciliation process where Republicans work with the White House to come up with a way to get some of the riches that have basically been pouring into the United States back to the American people in a fiscally responsible way.
1: Can that happen? Is it possible? Well, it was brought up again last night at the RNC midterm, convention last night. Kevin Hassett, the White House National Economic Council director, bringing up the $5,000 Trump dividend if the GOP wins the midterms. And there he is saying, listen, we can work with Congress, and believes that the $5,000 could make its way to adult citizens here in the United States. If we keep the House and the Senate, we can work together with the White House to come up with a way to do it. The riches that he describes basically been pouring into the U.S. and get it back to the American people in a fiscally responsible way. Can it be done? Is it possible? I guess we're going to find out sooner rather than later.
3: Number four.
20: I'm curious about the jurors themselves, because we know it was 9 women, 3 men. What was the age range? What was the racial makeup? I haven't heard any of that. What was it?
21: 70-ish to 22.
20: Mm-hmm.
21: And one person of color, and then everybody else was white. A lot of the jurors had children.
20: Uh-huh. One person of color was a person of color, a woman or a man?
21: A man.
20: A man. Is a holdout juror a person of, a black man?
21: Yes.
20: A black man is a holdout juror?
21: Yes.
20: Well, I have to sit with that for just a second.
1: Why do you have to sit with that for just a second? And that is Gail King from the CBS Morning Show, who this morning was hearing from Lindsey Clancy juror Paula Devlin, who said that the lone male holdout juror who voted to find Clancy guilty of murdering her children was the only person of color, a black man. 11 non-guilty jurors, all going after him, trying to convince him that it was the wrong decision to make. And Gayle King is like, I gotta sit with this one for a minute. Why? You know, why do we have to, number one, bring race into everything? Why? And then the second part of it is, what exactly is it, Gayle King? Can you describe exactly what it is that you have to sit with? Could you have taken some time after that moment, instead of moving on, could you have told us what you need to figure out with that? Because I think a lot of people would like to know.
3: Number three.
0: We've also, over 25 years, foolishly accelerated the importation of foreigners who hate America. Why would you bring anybody into the country who doesn't appreciate this United States of America? And so 25 years ago, we saw a belief system put into practice to kill thousands. And if they had their way, they would have killed millions if they could have gotten away with it. That belief system is as strong throughout the world today as it was on September 11, 2001. It's much stronger in places like European countries than it was 25 years ago. And unfortunately, it has a bigger foothold in this country today than 25 years ago. Those are just the facts of the case, but I don't think that they can be disputed. So when we say never again, that is incumbent upon us to recognize threats to our way of life and our well-being in a very clear-eyed way. Don't be blinded by political correctness or anything of the sort, and do what's right to vindicate the memories of the people who perished that day.
1: That is the governor of the great state of Florida, Ron DeSantis, who today was at a memorial event marking the 25 years since September 11th. Warning that political correctness can't blind America to growing threats, cautioning that radical ideologies hold a bigger foothold today than in 2001. And what they and how far they would have gone with the deaths and destruction if they could have. And when we say never forget, to teach, to talk about it, to show it, all of it, and to let people know that, yes, never again.
3: Number two.
2: Around the globe, and then sent its agents to support the radical Islamist hijackers so they could attack you and all of our loved ones. But for 25 years, administration after administration, including leaders in front of us here today, chose to protect the Saudis instead of standing with the 9/11 families. They withheld evidence. They vetoed JASTA. They broke promises, both public and private. It has been one betrayal after another. President Trump can still change that. Tell the Saudis to stop lying. Tell them that if they want to be friends with the USA, they cannot continue to deny all of this, all of the pain, all of the destruction that we have all been suffering through.
1: Wow. So this morning at Ground Zero and the 9/11 commemoration, with so many in attendance, presidents, vice presidents, mayors, so many people, a woman who was reading off the names of those lives that we lost on September 11th, wanted to let those individuals in the crowd know, for 25 years, administration after administration chose to protect the Saudis instead of standing with 9/11 families. They withheld evidence. They broke promises. And the crowd erupted in cheers. Wow. That is going to be something that We're going to be talking about more, I'm sure, in the days and weeks to come. But what an incredible moment. And to the point of some who watched this and talked about it on social media, don't think that's ever happened in 25 years at Ground Zero, at the memorial service. The spontaneous breaking out of cheers that way about something that people believe is true.
3: Number one.
9: Can ever prepare for a day like 9/11, but we can always choose to be the kind of nation the world saw in those days after. We can build families like the Stackpoles. We can raise our children to know that their country is good, that their fathers are brave, and that our flag is a symbol of justice and freedom. And we can be a nation whose heroes are not fanatics for an abstract cause. They don't even know really what they're doing. But the kind who race into buildings and give their lives on a Tuesday morning for strangers they've never met, people they didn't know, gave their lives. And we can fill the lives of our children with light and love that will sustain them against any trial and transcend any darkness, whenever that darkness may come. As scripture tells us, the light shines in the darkness, and the darkness has not overcome it. September 11th reminded us of the terrible power of hate. The 25 years since have shown us the even greater power of the American spirit to endure and prevail and to win. And today our country is stronger than it has ever been.
1: Some words from the President of the United States this morning at the Pentagon.
3: Drew's top five.
1: And to his point, we can always choose to be the kind of nation the world saw in the days after, like September 12th, raising our children to know that their country is good, their fathers are brave, and that our flag is a symbol of justice and freedom. We can be a nation whose heroes are not fanatics for an abstract cause, but the kind who race into buildings and give their lives on a Tuesday morning for strangers they've never met. Powerful and true. And as we reflect a little bit more, as we finish up the program here, talking about this day, let's just make mention of that once again, that, you know, the stakes in this midterm election are high. They're always high, but they're higher than they've ever been. 24 was higher than 22. That was higher than 20. We know more than ever now, with those that speak ill about the country, about our founding fathers, about our Constitution, those people can't win. They can't. And now more than ever, we need to make sure that we are doing whatever we can to ensure that. And that could be right here in the state of Florida. Do not make a mistake about it not just being on a national level, but on a state and local level too. Because that's probably happened here as well in the state and could happen during this midterm. That there will be people, because we might feel like everything's in the bag, like there's no problem, that people are going to get elected, they're going to get through, and they're going to want to run this country, and they're going to want to run this state with animus towards it, which seems nuts, but it's true. And so the best thing we can do is raise our kids right, remind them who we are, remind them who we've been, and that's that generation, our children right now, will be the ones to turn it all around. But we have to help in the interim. All right. Once again, anytime you want to check out the show after the show, it's Florida's Voice with Drew Steele, the podcast, Apple Podcasts, Spotify, wherever you get your podcasts. You can watch at FL Voice News on YouTube, Rumble, X, Facebook, and Instagram. We're going to take a break. And when we come back, we will put a bow on the show. Maybe we'll play a little bit from the convention from last night, because we didn't play anything from the RNC midterm convention. And there were some stellar moments, including probably what should have been one of the top five audio clips of the day. J.D. Vance, who was getting heckled by someone waving a Mexican flag in the crowd. And the vice president had something to say about that, among other things, that took place last night. So we're going to play some of those clips to finish out the program, because we didn't get a chance to do that coming up. But anytime, once again, you want to watch and check out the show at FL Voice News on YouTube, Rumble, X, Facebook, and Instagram. All right, all of that is coming up. My name is Drew Steele, and this is Florida's Voice.

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5: Want to hear a shocking statistic? Medical malpractice is the third leading cause of death in America. Don't believe it? Google it. 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
12: All right, we put a bow on the show on this Friday. And D, I'm going to bring you into the conversation on some of this, especially this, because Michael Pelka, who started the program with us earlier today, our good friend, fill-in host, conservative commentator, I don't know, general good guy, sent this to me. And I thought, all right, I'll run with it. D, when you see a spider in the house, what do you do with it?
13: Kill it.
12: Wow. Okay. So you're that guy.
13: I'm that guy because of the woman I live with.
12: Oh, all right. So if it were up to you, as opposed to the woman you live with, Are you a biologist?
7: Hey, I'm not a biologist.
12: How do you know she's a woman? Anyway, so if it were up to you, what would you do with it?
13: I'd get a plastic cup, chop it, throw the napkin underneath, flap it outside.
12: Okay, well, here's the answer. Do not put the house spider outside.
13: Well, not keeping it inside.
12: Well, experts say that most house spiders never lived outside at all. So when you put it outside, it is it's lunch. So there you
13: Survival
12: go.
13: Survival of the fittest.
12: Yeah, okay. I just thought I would put that out there. All right. So sorry for you, spider. That's that. All right. Let's get to this. Last night was the end of the RNC midterm convention. And there was quite the moment where, well, there were a couple of quite the moments. Last night, here's this one with J.D. Vance, who I guess was being heckled by somebody with a giant Mexican flag. And J.D. Vance was like, okay.
14: So what the people at home missed is that we just had a protester interrupting us and waving the Mexican flag. Well... well, my friend, if you love Mexico so much, get your ass over there. I'll buy you the plane ticket.
12: Oh, my. There was that moment, D, where it's like, okay, get your butt back there. So that was, wow. All right. If you love Mexico so much, get your butt over there and he'll buy the plane ticket. Oof. But there were other things that the vice president had to say as well. That included some of what is going on with Democrats in this country.
14: Democrats are now, my friends. They're not just the party of little higher taxes, maybe some dumb regulations. They're not the party of FDR or JFK. Hell, they're not even the party of Bill Clinton anymore. The Democrats are the party of hatred. They're the party that despises America and the people who built it. They're the party that can find sympathy for the terrorists who perpetrated 9/11, but they say that people with names like James Vance are incapable of loving people with names like Usha, and they couldn't be more wrong.
12: Hmm. Wow.
14: Ladies and gentlemen, because the Democrats have become such a nightmare, we can never, we will never let them win. We're going to beat them back in November.
12: There you go. So a little from J.D. Vance last night, finishing out the RNC's midterm convention, which, by the way, packed house. People didn't expect that, but that's what we have. And it's true. Are they the party of hatred? Prove us wrong. Are you the party that despises America? Prove us wrong. How about despising the people who built this great country? Prove us wrong. But all we have is example upon example upon example of how... No, that's pretty much true. And to his point, yeah, we're going to have to beat him back politically. All right, that's going to do it for the show today. We'll see you tomorrow. Rightline, your national voice. We stream across the country 4 to 6 p.m.
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19: Somber ceremonies. I'm Deborah Valentine, Fox News. 25 years following the 9/11 terror attacks, ceremonies marking the 25th anniversary taking place at three crash sites, New York, the Pentagon, and Pennsylvania. Fox's Tanya J. Powers has details from Ground Zero.
20: For the first time, the 9/11 remembrance ceremony in New York City featured not the usual six moments of silence, but seven. It represents the thousands who have died of 9/11 related illnesses since the attacks and was held after the reading of the names of the more than 2,900 men, women, and children lost at the World Trade Center in 2001 and in 1993. Moment was followed by taps and will become a permanent part of the ceremony from now on. At Ground Zero in Lower Manhattan, Tanya J. Powers, Fox News.
19: At the ceremony in Lower Manhattan, there was also heavy criticism aimed at Saudi Arabia for the attacks. Terry Strada, president of 9/11 Families United, and the widow of victim Tom Strada paused during the name reading to demand justice from the kingdom.
21: My husband, Tom Strada, you are missed more with each year that passes, but how can it be 25 years and still we have no justice for the role that Saudi Arabia played in your murder?
19: The Saudi government has denied any role in the attacks, but 15 of the 19 hijackers were Saudi citizens. President Trump and other members of his administration marking the day at the Pentagon in Arlington, Virginia.
22: 2,977 beautiful souls were ripped from our world. And many more died in the weeks and years after.
19: The attack on the Pentagon killed 125 people in the building, as well as 64 people aboard the hijacked plane. 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
9: It's a 6 on the WOKV weather meter as light rain and some rolling thunder moves offshore this evening and tonight. Overnight low temperatures will be in the 70s with partly cloudy skies. Saturday, then, is partly sunny, hot, and humid. There will be scattered afternoon and evening showers and storms. Keep an eye to the sky with temperatures up in the mid-90s. From the Action News Jax First Alert Weather Center, I'm meteorologist Corey Sima for 104.5 WOKV.
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1: Boom, there it is. Third and final hour of Fox Across America with Jimmy Failla, sponsored by the fine folks at Prevagen, which is for your brain. And of course, if you're hosting a nationally syndicated talk show, taking your Prevagen, using your brain, you go, today's 9/11. We need to get a comedy guy on. Joining us now, the author of literally my favorite book since Where the Red Fern Grows in third grade.
2: Wow.
1: I am talking about the author of Love, Johnny Carson, His Excellency, Mark Malkoff in the house, and the crowd goes wild. Hey, man.
2: So good seeing you. Thanks for having me.
1: This is a big deal. The last time I saw you, we were going out to dinner here in New York with the great Tom Cuddy and Mark Simone of local WOR fame.
2: The longest dinner of my life, I believe.
1: This is the craziest story. There was not a single person at that dinner who consumed alcohol, and we were there 4.5 hours.
2: That's right.
1: Yeah, that's very hard to do.
2: It doesn't happen very often, but the time flew. But yeah, it was like, I think we might have set a record.
1: But we were like, listen, we were, we were really badgering you with all of our Johnny Carson questions and conspiracy theories and pork chop recipes, because your book, I've spoken about it at great length on the show, guys. If you've never read Love, Johnny Carson, it's the closest you can come to being a staffer on the show. Like, you actually are a staffer. You're just not getting a SAG wage for it.
2: They actually had a reunion and they invited me because they said, you're one of us. And
1: no!
2: Yeah,
1: come on!
2: I interviewed over 400 people. So the writers, the Johnny's personal assistants, behind the scenes, the guy that held the curtain open for Johnny, his perspective. I just really wanted to talk to everybody.
1: And I love that because what the book does is it really, really gives you an understanding of what like the vibe is. Beyond the show that you're watching on your couch, you're now on the other side of your couch and you're behind the TV. Standing behind the magician.
2: That's what I wanted to know. When Ed McMahon from Hollywood and the curtain aren't open, what's going on? And Johnny's back there smoking, making jokes, talking to his writers, and is really loose. Some performers, you know, need to be like Letterman, concentration, be by myself. But Carson wasn't like that. He was jovial backstage, and he was so excited to go out there. They said sparks would be flying off of him. He'd be so excited.
1: Oh, God, I love that so much. We're talking to Mark Malkoff, the book Love, Johnny Carson. The reason I wanted you on September 11th of all days is because obviously as a guy who was starting out around that time as a comedian myself, I'm keenly aware, and I was inspired by the role comedy played in helping the city get back on its feet. There were a lot of clubs, not just late night shows, but the clubs were packed. Caroline's did, I think, the first event. Larry Amorose and Joy Behar were there. And the Comedy Cellar was packed every night because the people that were going were the people who used jokes as a way of coping with trauma. That's a role. For some people, comedy is a catharsis. And rather than I grew up when the Space Shuttle Challenger exploded horrifically.
2: I remember
1: on TV,
2: that.
1: Some people cried in the classroom. Yeah. Some people told Krista McCullough jokes in the schoolyard. And, people, that might not be for everybody.
2: Believe it or not, that night, they made Joan Rivers guest host for Johnny Carson.
1: No!
2: And Dave Letterman, they made him do his show at 12:30. Like, now, everything would be canceled.
1: Yeah,
2: with the tragedy, but yeah.
1: There was just a time where we accepted that for some people, life was an off-ramp. And I think on a day like today, the greatest superpower of Johnny Carson is he didn't have a purpose beyond making you laugh and entertaining you.
2: That's right. I mean, he was all about excellence. He was so excited and secure in his ability to introduce people to talent, people that Bette Midler, everybody from, Drew Carey to Roseanne, Joan Rivers. If you were excellent at what you did, it did not matter your vocation. He wanted you on the show.
1: Yeah, he just wanted you there. Yeah. And, a lot of people make a mistake of saying modern late night got too political. I think there's an argument to be made that it got too purposeful because there's they're giving you an agenda to go with a joke. But Johnny Carson, I think people misrepresent them when he say he never got political. He just made fun of whoever was in the news and politics.
2: You couldn't tell. He hammered everyone. I mean, Gerald Ford was not happy with Johnny Carson and Chevy Chase with the stumbler jokes. Jimmy Carter's mom called Johnny a word I don't think I can say here. but then Lillian went on Johnny's show and loved him. So, I mean, Nancy Reagan called up the show twice. Upset about jokes with Ronnie. I mean, it was whoever was in office, it was going to be a field day. But at the end of the day, they were just jokes. And I think for the most part, the president's Reagan loved the Who's on First spoof.
1: Yeah.
2: With Johnny as Reagan. He absolutely loved that.
1: And he was, to be clear, was Reagan on the show as a governor? Is that what he was on? Like 76?
2: He went on once as a governor. Johnny by then said, we're never going to have any elected officials on the show, but they were doing their anniversary show, and he found out NBC erased the first 10 years of The Tonight Show from 62 to 72. And this was October of 72, and they needed, couldn't show clips. So they had a lot of people, such as Reagan, stop by for like 10 minutes as governor. Uh-huh. But after that, no more until you fast forward to 1988 and Bill Clinton is in the doghouse with the Democratic National.
1: Right?
2: He is allotted 15 minutes, goes 33, practically booed out of the building. And, you know, he is trying to save face. And his friend Harry Thomason, the producer, said, "Will you have Bill on?" And Fred DeCordova, Johnny's producer, said, "Absolutely not. We do not have elected officials on." He said, "What happens if the governor of Arkansas plays saxophone on your show?" And Fred said, "Wait a moment." And Johnny's like, "We have to do this." That was 1988. Everyone thinks it's Arsenio, but Carson was the one.
1: Where he played.
2: Yeah, the first time. Yeah.
1: We're talking to Mark Malkoff. The book is called Love Johnny Carson. It's available everywhere. Fine books are sold. If you have any affinity for common culture, which is Johnny Carson was the highest form of common culture. It was something the whole world was watching. And it's like the stuff of legend now in comedy circles, because we don't have a thing now where you can do a TV set tonight and be world famous tomorrow. But back then, you could list probably 100 people who, I mean, then the biggest comics we know of our lifetime who hit on that show.
2: The people that talked to me, there were tears reliving the moments about how much Johnny meant to them and how their life changed. I mean, George Wallace told me within 24 hours of debuting on Carson, he was up opening it for Natalie Cole in like 17,000 seat arena. I mean, that was the power of Johnny. These were people, you know, that were down on their luck, that were broke, that had families, and suddenly they have these development deals in sitcom. I mean, Freddie Prinze in 1974, within 6 months, goes from a 19-20-year-old kid to the number one show in America.
1: So Chico and the Man.
2: Yeah, and that was Carson. That was getting waved over by Carson. I mean, still those people will tell me to this day that, you know, if you talk to Seinfeld, that's the biggest thrill of his life. His proudest accomplishment was his Carson debut, not, you know, his record-setting show and getting paid a gazillion dollars for Seinfeld. It was going on Carson.
1: And I love that. And I'm trying so hard, and I want the world to have that again, because the truth is, there's no way you could tell me that the Johnny Carson audience was partisan. It was the most, you know, the widespread quilt of America you could have. They watched it everywhere.
2: Johnny, just his whole philosophy is, why would I want to give my political standpoint and alienate half my audience? And he would just tell people, I am an entertainer. My job is to entertain. He had, you know, private views. I mean, he was.
1: I was going to say, I have that clip where he's on 60 Minutes.
2: Yes.
1: And they, you know, what do you say to people who say you never take on a serious issue? And he's talking about Red Skeleton and everything like that. Let me play this for you, because I think it's interesting.
2: Sure.
1: I think it makes a good point. And this is kind of my own compass for the little fledgling thing I host on Saturday night. Let me give you this.
3: Mm-hmm. Do you get sensitive about the fact that people say he'll never take a serious controversy? Well, I have an answer to that. I said, now, tell me the last time that Jack Benny, Red Skelton, any comedian, used his show to do serious issues. That's not what I'm there for. Can't they see that? But you're not. Why do they think that just because you have a Tonight Show that you must deal in serious issues? That's a danger. It's a real danger. Once you start that, you start to get that self-important feeling that what you say has great import. And, you know, strangely enough, you could use that show as a form. You could sway people. And I don't think you should as an entertainer.
1: And what I think is so brilliant about that, Mark, is he's also, it's the word self-important. Because as a comedian, we're not supposed to be self-important. Rodney Dangerfield got no respect.
2: Yes. I mean, Carson would make fun of himself all the time. That's why he loved people that were self-effacing, like Rodney Dangerfield, who, by the way, most comedians, when they went out, did 25 jokes. Rodney Dangerfield, powerhouse, 50 jokes every single time. 25 at the curtain, then down sitting down with Johnny, another 25. So, I mean, if you were funny, they just wanted it to be funny. The politics, you know, was in the monologue. But Johnny said, these people are going to bed with me at night. They don't want anything happening.
1: You don't tell them fascists are running the government.
2: I really miss those days. I know what I miss is they would put, a lot of times they would hold like the big movie star like Sean Connery until the second or third guest and have the farmer from Iowa on the first guest.
1: Yep.
2: And he really knew his audience. And so, you know, I talked to actress Jennifer Tilly. She was bumped for the potato chip lady. This was a potato chip inspector from Indiana named Myrtle Young, who became famous. I mean, she toured with her potato chip collection that were in the shape of things, and Carson made her famous. I mean, there was a guy I talked to in Vegas, or rather in Michigan. He was a lawyer. He quit his job from going on Carson. He played music with his hands. It was called a manualist. He made more money playing lounges in Vegas than he did as an attorney. 7 appearances on Carson.
1: With
2: and
1: his
2: he had
1: hands.
2: New, yeah.
1: But that's the
2: that
1: actual,
2: was the power.
1: That's the power of common culture, because the whole world knows who you are. Whereas now it's so niche and fragmented. Yeah. And I want to bring back that other thing. It's the 25th anniversary of September 11th. We were playing team ball in New York. Not enough to beat the Arizona Diamondbacks, but we were playing some. That Yankee World Series. But do you remember that immediate aftermath of 9/11 where it was shocking to me. Like, New Yorkers were letting you merge. People were using their blinkers when they changed lanes.
2: They were making eye contact. I was living down in the East Village, and there was definitely this, people, everyone is moving a little bit slower, and there was definitely more humanity.
1: Yes.
2: It was,
1: if you were a cop or a fireman, you were scoring at the bar.
2: I think New Yorkers are always much nicer than people think, but at this point, you know, but they're in a rush sometimes, and but that didn't exist. It just everybody slowed down, and there was definitely a gentleness.
1: It was really
2: that we
1: cool.
2: all kind of came together.
1: Yeah, and I loved that. And, that was, I think, embodied by the Saturday Night Live that rebooted with Rudy hosting, and they had the dig of, you know, is it okay to be funny? Why start now?
2: Yes, that was a big deal. That and Dave Letterman coming back. And Dave, I think at that point, talked to Johnny Carson and got advice, and I think Leno did too. When should we come back? And then Dave's first guest back was Dan Rather, and that is, I mean, it's still to this day very historic television. Dave's opening remarks, which he had nothing prepared and just spoke off the cuff, and it was very, very eloquent.
1: Yeah, it was powerful. Yeah. Of the two Lettermans I remember, and you're going to laugh at this, my misfortune. The first time I saw Letterman live, it was the epic night where the great Warren Zevon came on and announced he had like weeks to live.
2: And this was Dave after the show bawling backstage with him. Warren gave him his guitar, and Dave... like Johnny, very emotional. I mean, Johnny cried. We can talk about the times he cried. People think cold and aloof, these guys, but no. But yeah, you were there for that. That's historic.
1: It was crazy.
2: History.
1: I was in the office. He sang Rolling Topless Gunner and Lawyers, Guns, and Money.
2: Yeah.
1: And I remember because Lawyers, Guns, and Money is one of the first songs I played for Lincoln when he was like 5. You know, you're a little kid and you like the crazy adult stuff. If you're a 5-year-old being told you need Lawyers, Guns, and Money, you don't even know what it means, but you're like, this is amazing. What did we get into
2: Warren
1: here?
2: Zevon.
1: I'm telling you. There's a better world out there. Mark Malkoff's going to get us there when we come back. Don't go away.
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4: There was a time in Jacksonville a couple of years ago where there were several drownings in retention ponds. But Florida law, you're not required to have a fence around a retention pond. The only way you can be held responsible if someone drowns in a retention pond is if the retention pond constitutes a trap or a dangerous condition. Florida law does have the water management district that controls retention ponds requires a certain slope on these retention ponds, okay, before somebody can build a response.
5: Like a residential pool.
6: Yeah.
5: Where you have to have a fence around it, you know?
4: Yeah. Well, I mean,
5: if you have to have it around a pool, why not around a retention
4: pond? You got these huge retention ponds in apartment complexes.
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0: of Johnny Carson. Pound for pound, as good of a book as you're going to read, and I'm not just saying that because he's pointing a one-shot Derringer at me. Is that even real?
1: No comment.
0: That's not a real gun, Frank. What's going on? We were talking off the air about, you know, the role comedy played in the post 9/11 resurgence of the city and the role late night played. And we spoke specifically to Letterman and how he had that heavy experience of going on and Dan Rather and everything like that. But how quickly did it take? Because I don't remember this, but yes. You're the late night aficionado. How long was it before he was back full band, full monologue, full regalia? Was it a week or two? How long?
1: Dave Letterman?
0: Yeah.
1: It was something like that. I mean, Dave came back before Saturday Night Live, I believe.
0: Okay.
1: And then SNL was really the famous.
0: That was a big one.
1: Reese Witherspoon hosting the show and then opening up with Rudy and Paul Simon. And yeah.
0: Do you know that, as the second person to mention Reese Witherspoon today, yeah. I almost killed Reese Witherspoon in my taxi.
1: Oh, that's unfortunate.
0: Well, let me give you this then, okay, since you invoked it. I don't get to tell the story enough. Okay. I once picked up a backup dancer for Usher. Okay, he's a very flamboyant gay man who was using a lot of gay slurs to describe Usher because he was mad because they had to dance overtime. And he liked collecting the overtime. He was mad he had something to be. Slur, slur, slur, slur, slur. And anyway, he gets on the phone and he's very entertaining. 21st Street on the West Side Highway. Although 21st Street heads east to west, for one block on the highway, it heads east because it's a turnoff for the West Side Highway. So I was barreling west on 21st Street. Reese Witherspoon was walking and she stepped into the road thinking traffic was coming from the opposite direction. So I didn't know it was Reese Witherspoon. I just knew there was a blonde girl that was about to be killed by a taxi. I pound the brakes and she just stops, throws both of her hands on the hood of my car and looks me in the eye. And this dude was now on the phone and he goes, "Let me call you back. This mofo almost killed Reese Witherspoon." And I was like, oh my God, man. It's Reese Witherspoon. And I'm like, so sorry. And she's like, what? She really, to her credit, she goes, if you're that sorry, could you watch where you're going next time? I go, oddly enough, I go, because I was laughing. I'm like, you're actually going the wrong way. And she's like, oh my God, I'm so sorry. And it was amazing.
1: She apologized. That's really, yeah,
0: but she was not mean. She was nice.
1: That's nice. That's good
0: to
1: hear.
0: And I almost killed her.
1: That's good to know.
0: And it was one of those weird things. But you know, humanity, that's like a human moment. And that's the power, superpower comedy. Like if you guys do what I do, which I go to bed tonight, I will watch. I'll type in tonight's date in the Tonight Show and get whatever year they give me. You want to know what I watched last night?
1: Tell me.
0: Appreciate this episode.
1: Tell me.
0: And I know you've spoken about this in your book, Love Johnny Carson. Yeah. It's the Chuck Berry appearance. I know he made two in close proximity.
1: He did four of them. Chuck Berry is one of two only people where Johnny had Chuck Berry the entire show. No other guest. That was one of the four.
0: Yes. So I believe I probably watched the first. Was it 85 or 87 or something?
1: The first
0: like
1: one was 87 and it was all Chuck Berry. Yes. He was planned for maybe two segments and he was on fire. I mean, it's Chuck Berry.
0: He's doing couch segments and then running back to play the guitar.
1: He taught Johnny how to do the duck walk
0: at the end of the show.
1: I mean, I couldn't believe how good it was, but Chuck Berry is one of those people. I mean, that Johnny was, again, you were the father of rock and roll and, you know, had so much respect for him and to give him the whole show. I think that says a lot.
0: Just to be clear, the birthing person of, I'm kidding.
1: Yes.
0: Rock and roll.
1: Of rock and roll.
0: The gestating parent of rock and roll.
1: Him and the other person was Jack Parr, because Jack Parr will not be quiet.
0: Yeah, he just doesn't shut up.
1: So that's, he had his own show and they had to bump a bunch of people.
0: Didn't you write in your book that Jack Parr was a guy who had a combative relationship with management? Was he one of those guys?
1: Jack Parr either loved you or he didn't, and he was always feuding with people. I mean, some of it was manufactured. Like, he would have these feuds with Ed Sullivan. People like, I think Jimmy Hoffa sued him. I mean, it was always, there was feuds going on. You never
0: crazy
1: knew.
0: Story if the Hoffa thing is actually Jack Parr.
1: You never know.
0: Everybody thought it was the mob.
1: It was Jack Parr. But, you know, Tom Snyder, these are people that really went up against authority. Whereas Johnny Carson, he was friends with most of those NBC presidents. I mean, Bob Wright, the president of NBC, they went to Russia together. They went to Africa together. They were legit friends all over the country. Johnny, you know, I talked to Peter LaSalle, who just passed away, Johnny's prize producer, who was wonderful to me. And he said, "Mark, Johnny wasn't difficult at all." I mean, compared to a lot of those other people that Peter has worked with, I mean, that's what I'm really happy about the book. And I just launched a Substack called Here's Johnny Carson. Uh-huh. And all these stories from the people that knew Carson, because there's these negative books from people his friends never really spoke on in these books. Mm-hmm. And from the first time, I've been able to really get the story straight from the people that knew him.
0: I love that. Well, we're going to get more of them in a minute because we have Mark Malkoff here. And when we come back, he's going to tell you who lived at a place I recently visited, 6962 Wildlife Road out in Malibu, California.
1: Yes.
0: You're never going to guess who lived there. But for the small fee of $110 million, you can find out. Whole place to yourself. We have more Johnny Carson. We have more of A Better America. That is my contribution to the national discourse on the 25th anniversary of September 11th, which is now officially old enough to date Bill Belichick. That is crazy.
1: Man.
0: Milestones everywhere you look. More Mark Malkoff after this.
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5: A reading of nearly 3,000 victims' names at Ground Zero.
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5: Stopping only for moments of silence, marking the exact moments four planes crashed and two towers fell.
4: Fox's Peter Doocy. Ceremonies also held at the Pentagon and Shanksville, Pennsylvania. President Trump taking aim at Chinese-made cars, saying we must protect the U.S. auto industry.
8: Now, if China wanted to come in and open a plant to build their cars here, I'd be okay with that. 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
21: It's a 6 on the WOKV weather meter as light rain and some rolling thunder moves offshore this evening and tonight. Overnight low temperatures will be in the 70s with partly cloudy skies. Saturday, then, is partly sunny, hot, and humid. There will be scattered afternoon and evening showers and storms. Keep an eye to the sky with temperatures up in the mid-90s. From the Action News Jax First Alert Weather Center, I'm meteorologist Corey Sima for 104.5 WOKV.
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0: Hot damn. It is Friday, and my next guest is in such a good mood, he has graciously waived his appearance fee and agreed to do
1: my
0: a
1: agent
0: second
1: told
0: half yeah. of the hour. He sounded like your agent. I'm a British guy.
1: Yes.
0: Mark Malkoff's in studio. It's the 25th anniversary of September 11th. We've spent a lot of time today observing that and speaking about what it meant to us. But right now, we are trying to celebrate the role comedy has played, not only in getting people back on their feet after that tragedy, but so many other things that we've faced in our lifetime. And I speak to this. Why? Because one of the, on a superficial level, greatest tragedies I've witnessed in comedy was Johnny Carson was once apparently doing a package against his will at his Burbank studio with Regis Philbin.
1: Yes.
0: Where if you guys go Google this, it's Johnny Carson, Regis Philbin.
1: I gave you the backstory.
0: It looks non-consensual.
1: Okay, so Peter LaSalle, Johnny's producer, and Regis were pages, NBC pages, back in the day. They were best friends. So Peter LaSalle is the one that arranged Regis. And Johnny went along with it, but he was a little bit annoyed, you could tell. And
0: I love this.
1: This was Johnny's final year. He was on with Regis was a guest, and he really upset Johnny Carson on air. And Drew Carey said he heard Johnny walk off stage being like, that damn Regis. Like, Regis was a nice man. I worked with him on Who Wants to Be a Millionaire. Yeah. Nice man. But he could get under Carson's skin and other people's.
0: It was a lot. So just this is the question I want to know, guys. Mark Malkoff's book, Love Johnny Carson, every one of these stories and so much more. And the reason we had to have him on today is it really transported you back to a better time in America. Well, we had a lot of common culture. We shared a lot of things. And the edge was a lot easier because my biggest argument today, Mark, is not that Americans can't coexist. It's that because of social media, we spend too much time coexisting. And I don't want to get into a political sidebar here, but I think, you know, we always disagreed on things politically. We just walked away from those disagreements for a few hours a day or maybe even a few months out of the year. And now the people you disagree with are in your phone and you're kind of incentivized to fight with them. So I believe Carson was the king of late night at the best possible time to be that. And that's why we had so much common culture. But I bring this up because in that moment of us watching this package of him getting out of his Corvette.
1: Yes.
0: And he sees Regis, and Regis talks about his man purse.
1: Yeah.
0: Is that his gun?
1: Yeah, 100%. His nickel-plated gun. Johnny did not want to carry a gun, but he refused bodyguards. And, you know, Mark David Chapman, who assassinated John Lennon, had a short list of people if it wasn't Lennon, and Johnny was on the list. I mean, FBI had to protect Johnny many, many times. I mean, it was really, really bad.
0: Is it true, though, that the reason Mark David Chapman got life is because he didn't shoot Yoko too? I'm kidding. Stop it. Come on, Mark. You don't have to dignify that. You're better than that. We're talking to Mark Malkoff. We're being silly. We talk about all of the things that happen on a show like that. And what's so fascinating about them is I can give you an example. He has Richard Pryor on.
1: Yes.
0: They are using language you're probably not allowed to use in prison anymore, but we were just in a different time where words
1: Richard Pryor
0: less.
1: And Don Rickles were two people that Richard would let, that Johnny would let do whatever they wanted. I mean, Johnny was in awe of Richard Pryor. He would go to see him in concert, and Johnny was insecure in the fact that he would make sure that the writing that night when Richard was on was edgier and just the best it could possibly be.
0: I love that, though.
1: Richard was the best.
0: But that's a nod to his, like, true artistic
1: bent.
0: Yeah,
1: and then when Richard burned himself, Johnny was calling the hospital. I mean, they were in touch, and he was making Richard laugh. I mean, there was love between the two of them.
0: And but famously gave them a shout out when he was from the desk, when he was in the hospital. I remember talking about that. I remember watching that episode. I remember reading about that episode. Yeah. He went, we talked about this last week. Yeah. He was such a king maker in his own regard, not only in comedy, but I think one of the most viral clips of the week last week was Dolly Parton on The Tonight Show. And all of the appearances she made, but of course the big one where she wrote the song about being on his show.
1: She was so loyal to Johnny Carson, and there were a bunch of years where she couldn't get booked on the show, and her manager at the time, Billy Samuth, told Peter LaSalle, who booked the show, she does not take herself seriously. Johnny can play with her.
0: Yeah.
1: And that is what they needed to know. And from the time that Dolly was on, it was just, it was instant chemistry with the two of them. And then she wrote that beautiful, beautiful song about Johnny Carson. And she meant every word of it.
0: Yeah, because it was probably career defining at the time.
1: 14 times with Johnny, 30 songs she sang on the show, and there was definitely love there.
0: Wow, I love that, Mark Malkoff. You can read all of these stories. The book is called Love, Johnny Carson. It is my all-time favorite. I've talked about it at such great length on the show and on Mark Simone Show, our mutual friend here in town on WOR Radio. And the other thing, which I love, is I didn't know that NBC had erased those 10 years of New York tapes. So they're really like not out there?
1: Johnny was furious. There's kinescopes that exist here and there. I think there's maybe one or two shows that somebody saved, taped it up, a TV show. But Johnny and his brilliance, when Ed Ames was on and they did the tomahawk throw, one of the most famous things, that Johnny requested a clip. So he had that in his desk. So that's why that exists. But the first 10 years, NBC, Johnny never forgave them.
0: That is crazy. I mean, I get it, because that the content, you can't be who he is if the content doesn't matter. You know what I'm saying?
1: They did not see the value at all in any of this, and Johnny let them have it. And then in 1980, when he had enough power, he got ownership of the show, which was, at the time, was unheard of. I mean, that was the power of Carson.
0: But something you wrote about in your book, which I thought was so amazing, is he also had like a deal with like a blooper thing. Like,
1: yes,
0: and made a gazillion dollars off
1: it. He had Johnny Carson Productions, where he had the bloopers and practical jokes. He wouldn't put Dick Clark on his show, because this goes back to the 50s, where Clark was doing Bandstand and Johnny was a game show host, and Johnny held a little bit of a grudge with Clark. So he would do business with him, but wouldn't let him be on the show. Johnny was very, very easily hurt. But I mean, he made like something like over $100 million on his clothing line alone. I mean, that Johnny is a business person. I mean, he had to shell out a lot of money in divorces. but, you know, he did really well with that. Whereas Ed McMahon was at one point doing, I think, endorsing over 100 products. I mean, that
0: Have you ever talked about a guy who was leveraging a job?
1: Yes. Yeah.
0: I mean,
1: Johnny thought it was ridiculous.
0: He had to on some level, right?
1: Because
0: Ed was doing everything known to man.
1: I mean, he was doing Star Search. He did Broadway. He was doing movies. I mean, if people were asked him to do a product, I mean, he'd be cold calling places during the day to try to get golf tournaments. And I mean, he was a self-starter. I mean, one of the nicest people in the world, people told me. I've not heard a bad word about that guy. But Johnny kind of rolled his eyes at that.
0: Oh, that's, I don't doubt it. Yeah. But, you know, it does explain, because there's that level of financial ambition, that does explain how a guy like Carson winds up in a $110 million home.
1: And then Ed went broke.
0: Yeah.
1: Unfortunately. Unfortunately.
0: But so if you're on the West Coast, I mean, you're only going to really see the gate, but it's still, you completely understand if you're in Point Doom and you drive to 6960 Wildlife Road, which I did because of your book. And it's stunning, because you get it. You get what this is, because it's the high point of success in television.
1: Yeah, Carson was living at Carbon Beach, Malibu, and he had heard about this place and he saw it and bought it right then and there and moved in. And it was this beautiful, beautiful estate, right with the water, koi fish. There were trees actually that were growing in his living room, and he had a tennis court across. And then, Sidney Kimmel, who was a billionaire philanthropist, movie producer, bought it from Carson, and then made a lot of changes, unfortunately. But I heard it. Yeah, it's back on the market.
0: That is crazy. It's $110 million. I'm trying to talk him down to 105.
1: That and his yacht. His yacht, the Serengeti, still is around.
0: Is that true?
1: Yeah. Yeah.
0: I did not know that. Yeah. He spent a lot of time in retirement, obviously, on that yacht.
1: He did. You know, he liked his alone time as an introvert, but then he was having lunches with his writers. He was hanging out with Newhart and Rickles. He was traveling anywhere. I mean, he was taking Swahili classes and Russian classes so he could go to these places and speak.
0: Did I read somewhere that Newhart was a bit of a pain in the ass on the show?
1: The writers had problems with him because Newhart would demand, he would ask them to write those Newhart-type routines, and then he would do them in his club act and not acknowledge the Carson writers and not pay them. So they would call in sick. Newhart would show up and it's like, why do all the Carson writers call in sick when I'm here? He didn't realize that they
0: were getting uncredited writing work.
1: Yeah, but Johnny loved him and they were good friends. When Johnny was going through his divorce three, Newhart and his wife Jenny were really there for him. Mm-hmm. I mean, they were really good friends.
0: Is the assumption Johnny Carson was divorced a lot because he had a rough relationship with his wife? Is that the stereotype? Not his wife, his mother, I mean.
1: A lot of people say that. I mean, I talked to people that were alive back then, and the whole thing from the Midwest is we do not want to give our kids a swelled head. So their parents, the mom especially, did not compliment Johnny, and he definitely had issues. I mean, that was very, very hard not to get a compliment. Privately, she would, to the press, to anyone, she was Johnny's biggest fan, but he couldn't get a compliment. I think that probably played a little bit in, but listen, Doc Severinsen was married three times, Ed three times, Carson four times.
0: It was a very transient time.
1: It really was. I mean, they moved back to Burbank in the 60s where, you know, people are smoking on the show, drinking, and it was
0: just gonna tell you that
1: the
0: most glaring thing about watching old Tonight Show episodes is it's so stunning to put on a TV and watch people chain smoke on the set of
1: show. And tuxedos. I mean, you have George Gobel and you have Bob Hope and Dean Martin in the 60s, Jack Carpenter.
0: This is not official analysis, we're just spitballing here. Who do you think, in my appearance, in my opinion, I'll give you mine. Do you think was the most intoxicated guest appearance on the show? Because I've seen a Dean Martin that is really spectacular. But there is I believe he's stoned, Buddy Hackett.
1: I wouldn't be surprised. The two most inebriated people I ever saw were Ed McMahon only one time, where Johnny's trying to introduce Joan Embry and Ed keeps interrupting him. And he had a lunch at Beverly Hills with Pat McCormick and Paul Williams. And Ed, that was the one time he was intoxicated. It's a famous clip. And then the second person who was intoxicated and almost got into a fist fight, and it's the most chaotic thing I think I might have ever seen on the Tonight Show, was George Peppard from the 18 Breakfast at Tiffany's and Paul Williams. And they almost fought on the show. It was chaos. I mean, I've never seen anything like that, but Pard was bombed out of his mind.
0: Oh, I love that.
1: Yeah.
0: Well, it wasn't quite a fight, but I saw a great one between, I think 3 days ago, I was watching this on my way back from Jackson Hole. Is Letterman's on with Clint Eastwood.
1: Oh, that, yes.
0: Yeah, it's a great one. He's like, Clint, would it have killed you to wear a jacket?
1: A tie and a jacket. Yeah, and then Clint says, at least I'm not wearing my gym socks.
0: Yeah, because you can tell it hurt him a little bit.
1: Clint was saying, they're booing you. The audience is booing you, Dave. But I love that. That was, Johnny always wished he could do what Dave was doing, but he's like, my audience would never accept me for making fun of people.
0: Yeah, you can't be mean.
1: That jaywalking bit that Jay Leno did, Johnny did it first, but Johnny did it, and he did it, and he showed video to him. He's like, now we're not making fun of these people. We just want to see if they know the answer.
0: Yeah.
1: But he felt like he could not make fun of the people.
0: Nah, he wasn't. He was too good. He was... The thing about it is, man, there's a warmth to comedy.
1: Yeah.
0: You know, and he didn't want to separate from his, you could tell from watching it, which is why he was like so good with kids and in moments like that.
1: And the animals and kids. Yeah. I mean, he really believed you have to be yourself out there and be gentle and be a host. He's inviting people into his home, and he's going to be the best listener. You know, the first half hour was Johnny, his monologue and a comedy bit, and then I'm going to make my guest look good no matter what.
0: Yep.
1: I mean, if somebody said, down with Johnny. I mean, they had a pre-interview that they could just throw out and Johnny could wing it and make the most nervous person sit down with him and suddenly forget, like Elizabeth Taylor, that there's an audience and millions of people. I mean, instantly comfortable. He had this skill set. It was a remarkable thing.
0: It is a superpower. We're talking to Mark Malkoff. The book is called Love Johnny Carson. We're going to wrap because I have two more questions about the book that I have to get to that I think... You know, my whole mission about we're trying to like get the country back to this good place. I think I have a solution based on something I read in your book. In radio, that's called a tease, ladies and gentlemen. So for the two of you still listening, no, I'm kidding. We need at least one of you.
1: Mom, don't go anywhere.
0: When we come back.
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13: Bottom of the ninth on Fox Across America with Jimmy Fallon. We've been for the full hour, Larry King style, with the great Mark Malkoff, yeah, author of Love, Johnny Carson. Something I have been remiss in speaking to during this hour is you have a phenomenal podcast.
14: Oh, thanks. Yeah, in addition to the Carson podcast, where we have almost 400 episodes, I have a podcast called Inside Late Night with Mark Malkoff for LateNighter.com. Covers late night past and present, and I talk to people from Saturday Night Live, Letterman, just shows past and present. It's been fun.
13: Did they give you any intel on whether or not this Kimmel story is real?
14: I do not know. You know, I've been over there a bunch of times. They've been very nice to me. I hope just for people's job's sake, yeah, that it's going to be okay. I mean, I had a day job with Stephen Colbert at the Comedy Central show, the Colbert Report, and it's 200 people that don't have jobs
13: now. Yeah, you want them to have jobs. Yeah. Like, that's the point. Like, you can't root against anything.
14: But I do want to say, even when David Letterman and Leno were there, they both secretly had to take pay cuts. I mean, there was foreshadowing that these shows were going to be affected, well, even when they were there.
13: Well, the biggest challenge we have right now is audiences are so fragmented because, you know, it's not the 80s where there's 13 channels on your cable box, you know, and if you pull 3 and 7, you can get scrambled Playboy in the middle of the night, but that's another story.
14: I remember those days.
13: Mark Val, you don't even know what you're watching, but there's a lot of skin. But that was probably the golden age of all of it in terms of television consumption, and us having probably the 80s into the 90s. It really wasn't until like YouTube and social media came along that audiences splintered to the point that people win late night now on a night where they might have 3 million viewers or 2.8 million viewers. You know, there was a high point for him where he might have been in the 40s, right?
14: It was unbelievable, the power of Carson. I mean, the pinnacle was December of 1969 with the Tiny Tim wedding, which was 45 million people, only number two to the moon landing. Wow. And this was Carson and his brilliance. And, you know, Carson was doing an hour and 45 minutes a night and then went down to 90 minutes by this point. And Carson and his genius waited till the very half hour for the wedding so people would have to stick around for the whole thing. And, yeah, 45 million people still to this day, I believe, is still a record.
13: That is stunning. Yeah. But I bring that up because I had teased our two remaining listeners before I went to work. About how you're actually going to get the country to calm down through the superpower of comedy. You know what I think is going to happen?
14: Tell me.
13: I think it's going to happen because we know how this ends. There are 728 streaming services, which means at some point there's going to be five. Okay, the country's going to get better when things start to consolidate again. Meaning there's always going to be YouTube, there's always going to be your social media. Yeah. Okay, but right now I think the audiences are so niche. They're so niche that everyone's living in their own, you know, people say like, oh, we're living in two separate worlds politically. I don't believe that. I believe everyone's phone algorithm is so unique to them that we're in like 330 million different worlds. So I think the consolidation of entertainment, that's inevitable because it's not sustainable. People aren't going to pay the amount they pay for cable. The point of going to streaming was to cut the cord and save money. But if you have 12 streaming services, you ain't saving money.
14: I mean, it's so different. I think it's a good sign that younger people, believe it or not, are buying vinyl CDs. I know so a family friend, the 13-year-old, wanted a Polaroid camera. I think people really do kind of want a little bit of a simpler time.
13: Analog life.
14: Yeah, exactly.
13: And that's what I think is ultimately going to happen because even the kids who, like my son is 17, and he never lived in a world without a smartphone. But they do run their course even for kids his age because he's at college now and he's having a lot of human experiences. Yeah. Judging by the amount of slurs in his speech, it's very human. No, they're having a good time.
14: There's never been more comedy clubs in New York City. Yeah. People want to laugh and it is so important.
13: Yes. Yeah. So you got two options. You go support live comedy. You can see me in Fayetteville, Arkansas tomorrow because I need a better agent. I'm kidding. I love you guys, Fayetteville. We'll see you there. And you can listen to Mark Malkoff's podcast on Late Night. You can get yourself a fancy copy of Love Johnny Carson, but you have to thank me if you do. It's wonderful.
14: You're so nice. And I just launched my Substack. Here's Johnny Carson. And we talk, you know, Bob Hope, a lot of stuff behind the scenes. Him and Joan Baez going at it. I mean, Baez at one point said she wanted to take her guitar and smash it over Johnny's head.
13: So whoa!
14: We go into that.
13: All right, we got to do another hour of this soon then.
14: I love that.
13: You owe me
14: anytime,
13: a re-up.
14: My friend.
13: We owe it to the... At the end of Rocky 1, he hugs Apollo, and Apollo goes, ain't going to be no rematch. There's going to be a rematch, Malkoff. You heard it here today.
14: I'm there.
13: Thank you for this, man. It was a great way to wrap up our 9/11 show because I want people to remember there's a lot of good out there in the world, and you can go get it this weekend at Fayetteville, Arkansas, or you can watch Fox News Saturday night. I need the damn ratings, or you can go indulge all of the fine work Mark Malkoff is doing. The point is, the show is over. Pay up, get out. Mark Malkoff, we will always have this.
14: Oh, thanks. This was so much fun.
13: Oh, my man.
15: Thank you, everybody.
16: Thank you, everybody. Thank you, guys. Let's go. Start moving. Thank you, guys. Let's go.

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6: There's nearly 678,290,000 kids under five around the world. But what's so important about being five? A lot, it turns out. Children who live to age five are twice as likely to reach adulthood. That's why vaccines matter so much. For 40 years, Rotary and partners have delivered vaccines globally. Like here, and even here. Impressive, right? But 12.5 million children are still totally unvaccinated. Rotary knows we can find them. Because when Rotary and Indian vaccinators looked for families at bus and train stations, used motorbikes, and trekked house to house, they lowered polio cases by 94%. See? It can be done. And the results are worth it. Let's ensure that all children grow up safe from preventable diseases.
7: Nation remembers. I'm Roxanne Evans, Fox News. The 25th anniversary of the 9/11 terror attacks observed Friday in New York City. Fox's Tanya J. Powers reports from Lower Manhattan.
8: The names of almost 3,000 people whose lives were lost on September 11th, 2001 have been read at Ground Zero, along with seven moments of silence. Family members, survivors, first responders, and others gathered on the plaza at the 9/11 memorial for the somber ceremony that included music from the Brooklyn Youth Chorus, cellist Yo-Yo Ma, and singer Jennifer Nettles. Security was tight as the event was attended by many dignitaries, including four former presidents, Vice President J.D. Vance, and other current and former elected officials. At Ground Zero in Lower Manhattan, Tanya J. Powers, Fox News.
7: President Trump marked the 25th anniversary of the 9/11 attacks, says we're at war with Iran. Fox's Jared Halperin from the White House.
9: 25 years after the September 11th terror attacks, President Trump says the nation will never forget.
10: That's why we fight today. We don't have a choice. There can only be victory. We fight hard. We fight to win.
9: Speaking at a memorial service at the Pentagon, the president saluted the victims killed and service members he says are working right now to ensure the world's number one sponsor of terror, Iran, will never have a nuclear weapon. Vice President J.D. Vance attended the service at the World Trade Center site in Lower Manhattan. At the White House, Jared Halpern, Fox News.
7: A family in Kissimmee, Florida has built their own 9/11 memorial in their front yard. Kathy Reedy and her family placed 2,977 American flags in her yard to honor each of the lives lost on that day in 2001. Reedy said it was a family effort made from the heart. One of those flags is for Reedy's cousin, Michael Horn, who died in the collapse of the Trade Center. 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
19: It's a 6 on the WOKV weather meter as light rain and some rolling thunder moves offshore this evening and tonight. Overnight low temperatures will be in the 70s with partly cloudy skies. Saturday, then, is partly sunny, hot, and humid. There will be scattered afternoon and evening showers and storms. Keep an eye to the sky with temperatures up in the mid-90s. From the Action News Jax First Alert Weather Center, I'm meteorologist Corey Sima for 104.5 WOKV.
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0: broadcasting live from the confines of an abandoned radio station in the secluded apartment building of high strangeness from the foothills of the Colorado Rockies, waving that American flag. It's time for full disclosure of the topics they told us were off limits. Hey there, Connie Willis here. Tonight, 9/11, music to remember, and open lines where we hear from you and where you were 25 years ago today. So go ahead, time now, turn off those lights. Join me for another interesting evening of conversation, much needed education, and the chance we might get a little closer to the truth of what lurks amongst us and what is beyond. I'm Connie Willis, and this is Coast to Coast AM.
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0: America and our friends and allies join with all those who want peace and security in the world, and we stand together to win the war against terrorism. Tonight, I ask for your prayers for all those who grieve. None of us will ever forget this day, yet we go forward to defend freedom and all that is good and just in our world.
1: 25 years ago today, 2,977 innocent people taken from this world. Tonight, we remember them not as a number, but as names, faces, families, and futures that should have been. Tonight, we're not just simply looking back at history. We are bearing witness with Stanley Pramnath, our guest tonight, who survived the attack from the 81st floor of the South Tower. This was after the second plane hit directly right where he was. Stanley saw flight 175 coming directly toward his office. What he carries is not a story borrowed from history, but a memory he has lived for 25 years. And we have him here tonight. Stanley Pramnath. Hey, so nice to meet you. It was great to talk to you beforehand, just to set this up tonight. Thank you so much for being here and welcome to Coast to Coast AM.
2: Well, thank you, Connie. I wouldn't miss this for the world. I told the pastor today that I spoke with, Pastor Jonathan Carpenter, I said, I'm the servant for this weekend. Whatever you guys ask me, I will do. And this is my gratitude to the Lord.
1: That's great. Yeah, because when I asked you about it, you have so many places you needed to be today and tomorrow. And I know you're the busy guy out there telling your story over and over again to different people. And you have been for 25 years. But when I told you the time that we're on, you're like, you know what? I made a deal with God and we're going to do it. And you said today to me is the day. Yeah.
2: Absolutely. Yeah. Today is the day. Yes.
1: I love it. So here it is. And how are you doing today? Well, just tell me about today first. And then I want to get to your story.
2: Well, I never thought I would live to see today, 25 years, because every person who I spoke to over the years, every person from doctors right down, they all told me that I was going to die. And I outlived every single one of them. I lived to prove them all wrong. Every time they told me over the 25 years, you're going to die, you're going to die, you're going to die. And as we dive deeper, deeper, deeper, I'm going to tell you post 9/11 why I keep saying people told me I was going to die and I live.
1: I'm so happy because I've never met somebody so inspirational. You just, there's something about you that is just so special. And well, let's hear your story.
2: You know, can I interrupt you for 1 second?
1: Sure.
2: When I went to work at Fuji Bank, anybody who asked me how I was doing, I would tell them that I'm special. And my pastor used to tell us, anybody in America ask you, especially in New York City, how you doing? Before you answer, they are gone. But if you tell them you're special, they would turn back and give you that look. What makes you special? And I would tell them I'm a child of God. So I took that to my job. So when you said the word special just now, it just, oh my God, yes.
1: There's a definite connection. And that connection that you even have, like that I feel from you, so many people do. And I'm so happy to be able to have you here tonight. I didn't realize it was 18 people that made it out, and you're one of the 18. Is that right?
2: That is correct.
1: Okay.
2: But from the strike zone, I was the only one that walked out.
1: Oh, my goodness.
2: From the impact zone and up, 18 people total. But from the actual strike zone, what it took out, the plane took out from, let's say, 79 to the 82nd, I was the only one who passed through there and walked out. Every person who was there on the floor at the time, the four floors we occupied, that big orange glow when the second plane hit the building, I'm in the middle there. Everybody was gone.
1: Well, I know
2: and
1: you
2: I'm the
1: don't,
2: only one who walked out.
1: You have an amazing story. Everything that you say as it happens is just a miracle. So let's start from the beginning. Of going to work, and it doesn't even happen at work. It really starts before you even leave work with a lucky shoe.
2: Correct. So I'm going to walk you through that Tuesday, that call it lucky Tuesday, that bright, nice, warm day, September 11, 2001. So we had this little house, not that we have a big house now, a little house in Elmont in Long Island. So we live, this is outside of the borough of Queens going east. So we live in Elmont, and like I said, a little house, two bedrooms. We have two daughters. Stephanie was 8 and a half and Caitlin was 4. And Jenny is my wife. So I'm taking a shower and she's fixing her hair and she's telling me, Stan, I'm having a bad hair day. And after 37 years of marriage, I'm still can't figure out what a bad hair day is. So she's fixing her hair and I'm in the shower and I'm telling her I'm going to wear that shoe. I call it my lucky shoe and go to work. First day I'm wearing this shoe. I bought the shoe. I'm not a shopper, but I passed through the shoe store and I look, I'm like, God, I got to buy the shoe. I bought the shoe. It looks like a cross between a cop's shoe or his boots and a construction worker's shoe. It has a thick rubber sole. I saw the shoe. I walked in the store and I asked the lady how much. And she says $110. That's about, I would say about 35 years ago. So I bought the shoe. And when I came home, she looked at me and she started laughing. I got to see this, Dan. You never went shopping. And I never bought anything else.
1: Wow.
2: So she looked at the shoe. She says, Dan, for $110, I could have gotten you a Clarks, a Bostonian. And she went on and Johnson & Murphy. And she went on with all these names of shoe that I don't know. So she buys, I wear. We go shopping. I hold the bags. She go and shop. I would never bother her. If you want to spend 5 hours at the store, I'll wait for you. But the deal is you're going to come out and we're going to have dinner. And that's the best day of shopping. So I'm telling her I'm going to wear this shoe. She says, Stan, it's an ugly pair of shoe. I says, no, I'm going to wear it today. And I said, I'm going to wear my white shirt today and go to work. And I'm saying the same prayer in my heart over and over and over. Lord, cover me, all my loved ones under your precious blood. Take us to work, to school, wherever we go. Bring us back home in safety, peace and safety. So nobody hears anything. Prayer's going through my heart. And I left, went to work. I commute by driving from Elmont to go to the borough of Queens. I'll park up wherever I can find a spot. And took the A train and go to Lower Manhattan. So one way, it would probably, depending on traffic and all, it would probably take me 2.5 or 2 hours. So I commuted at an average 4 to 5 hours per day. Didn't bother me. We have 2 little children and I have no choice. I have to go to work. And my philosophy was, if going to work to provide for your family means that you're doing something wrong, well, then I'm guilty. I always carry that concept in my heart. So I went to work, got on the Chambers Street, walked through the tunnel, and now I'm right by Ben and Jerry's in the concourse of the World Trade. I stop, the lady looks at me, and she says, 1 raisin bagel toasted and a cup of coffee. I say, yep. I collect it, it's in a brown bag, pushes the button on the elevator, and I'm gone up. Less than 45 seconds, I am on the 78th floor, the sky lobby of the second tower. So I worked on the South Tower on the 81st floor. We had occupied 4 floors, 79th through the 82nd. I worked for Fuji Bank as an assistant vice president. So bottom line is I was helping to run their global operation. And we were a large bank. We were in the middle of a merger slash consolidation with 2 other large Japanese banks. And at the time, we were, I think, was the number 3 financial institution in the world. So we were huge. Somewhere within 78 to 82,000 employees worldwide and in America. So I find myself now, I'm on the sky lobby. Walk across the hallway about 20 feet, pushes the button for the local elevator and went up now to the 81st floor.
1: And the sky lobby is 80th, right?
2: The 78th floor, the sky
1: 78th.
2: Lobby.
1: 78th. Okay.
2: Yeah. So this is where everybody's going to come and wait now.

0: young lady was making copies at a copier. Her name is Delise Seriano. She says, "Stan, how you doing? I'm special, thank you." And she says, "I know you're special, Stan."
1: Aw.
0: So because we were in the middle of a consolidation, the phone was on one desk and about 8 feet away, I will be sitting. So we were rearranging all the furniture and everything. And part of the staff was relocated to the North Tower. So my phone rang and I picked it up and my mother was on the phone. "Stan, are you okay?" "Yeah." And then my brother, Steve, Paul, Bill, "Stan, are you okay? You okay? You okay?" "Yeah." And I'm saying to myself, "God, it's not even 9 o'clock. That's a lot of love here." And then sometimes months would pass and I wouldn't hear anything from these folks. So I hung up the phone, but they'd never told me that the first plane had hit the first building. I was in the elevator coming up and the elevator was soundproof, so I couldn't hear anything. So
1: it's that soundproof? We have radio stations that are not that soundproof. That's amazing.
0: Oh my gosh, it was soundproof, so I did not hear a word or a sound.
1: Mm.
0: And the elevators were kind of built in the bowels of the building. So it was enclosed on all sides. It was not like toward the extreme end where you can hear the sound from outside against the wall.
1: That's right.
0: So where I sat, if I was to look a direction to my right hand, I would see the Statue of Liberty. If I look an angle to my right, I could see part of the Brooklyn Bridge. Swiveling the chair, I can see Jersey City overlooking the Hudson and part of the North Tower. So it was a spectacular view. When you sit down on the desk and you look down through the huge panes of window down, cars and trucks, it looks like little matchbox. So planes and everything flew on the same altitude. Let's say they're half a mile, 3/4 miles away. You'll see a plane just zoom by on a nice warm day. So it was a normal sight. So as I'm going towards my desk, I hung up the phone, an angle to my right, I'm looking at, I'm like, gosh, I saw like a huge chunk of fireball fell from the sky. So I walk close to the window and I'm looking up because Kenneth Fitzgerald, he was hit way up high. And so I bend actually and I'm looking up. So I called out to the young lady, said, "Delise, come take a look. Something is happening outside." And she says, "Oh my God, Stan, I'm scared." And you saw chunks of debris falling, burning. I'm like, "Oh my God." So I ran back to the phone and I'm calling my boss, a guy named Peter Del Grasso. "Pete San, pick up." "San" in Japanese is like sir or mister. There's no response. I called his boss, Bob Melataglio. "Bobby, pick up." No response. I said, "Delise, let's get out of here." So we ran out of the office, down the hallway, back to the local elevator on the north side. Now, I got to tell you, one floor was like 1 acre square. So it was not a little floor. Pushes the button, and the next thing we know, we are now back on the sky lobby of the 78th floor. Multiple elevators, lots of people. My guess was like something like 200 to 250 people. Everybody is standing right there waiting for elevators to go down. Delise and I and 18 people from our offices from the 79th to the 82nd floor are waiting right there. The doors open. I stepped in. The folks went in. The door closed. 20 of us from my company, Fuji Bank, went downstairs. As soon as the door opened, I stepped out and there was a turnstile. So you had to pass through the turnstile and then you would be in the lobby and then you go out. I'm about to go to the turnstile and the security guard looks at me and says, "Where are you going?" I said, "I'm going home. I saw fireballs falling from the sky on that building there." He said, "Now, your building is safe, it's secure. Go back to your office." And you can hear the intercom. "Your building is safe, it's secure. Go back to your office." Over and over and over. Mm-hmm. And you can hear that whoop whoop sound and you can see the strobe lights are all blinking. And it was like total chaos. So I'm standing outside of the elevator. The doors are trying to close. Manny Gomez, one of the guys in the elevator, leaned against one door and Jack Andriacchio against the other door, preventing it from closing. "Come on, stand a man. We don't have all day."
1: Oh.
0: From the elevator, I can hear this. "Come on, stand a man. You're a big guy. Come on in. Now, what are you scared about, Stan?

0: Had somebody told me at that point that a plane had hit the first building, I would have been out.
1: Right.
0: But nobody said anything up to that point. Delise stepped out of that elevator, the young lady who was with me, and she says, "Stan, I'm scared. I want to go home." I said, "Take the rest of the day off." Nice. And that was probably the best decision I made in my entire life. Mm-hmm. And one of the fellas in there says, "Stan, how can you do something like this? We have an operation here to run." "No, no, no. I'm running the operation. She's going home." I never spoke to my bosses like that. Never. So that was out of character. Mm-hmm. So everybody's like, "Whoa, Stan. Like, oh my God, you offended this guy and he's angry." But I wasn't angry. Just that I felt that this young lady knew wanted to go home. She's scared and it's the right thing to do. So I said, "She's walking, she's turning back. Stan, are you sure? Cool, cool, cool." And she's gone. She's gone, and the doors are trying to close. The guys are standing and leaning against it. "Come on, Stan, come on. Let's get in, let's go back up." Half-heartedly, I'm deciding, and I'm walking very slowly to go back in there. And that brief moment, within split seconds, I relived it in 1993 bombing. February 26th, it was a lightly snowing day. And the guy walks away with a remote control, 1,200 pounds of explosive under the North Tower, parked right. The rental vehicle there, presses yeah. The button, boom. I remember my supervisor at the time, a lady named Sophia Wong. She had ordered pork chops and Chinese cabbage and rice. And they put a hard-boiled egg right in, plop in the middle of it. So she's eating the same thing. I'm eating the same thing. We're sitting again across the table from each other. It's about 1 o'clock or thereabout. Don't remember exactly what time it was. But in my memory, it's like, it's about 1 o'clock. All we heard was boom. And the building shook. The lights flickered. The place went dark. And the smoke rose from the vents. And within seconds, all hell broke loose. Everybody's screaming, "We're gonna die, we're gonna die." And I sat down there very peacefully and I continue eating. And the lady's like, "How can you eat at a time like this, Dan? We're gonna die." "Lady, if I'm gonna go to the Lord today, I'm going with a full stomach." And I cleared that pork chop. And thank God I did, because I got home 2 o'clock the next morning. Jenny thought I died. I didn't have a cell phone. I couldn't contact her. And they would tell you if there's a fire or smoke condition, drop, roll, go to later or lower floors. Well, they forgot all that we were told every quarter when we had fire drill. We went higher, higher floors. And we found ourselves on the 84th floor. We waited until the smoke subsided, and then we walked all the way down and went home. So I relived that entire episode.
1: You were there for both of these incidents. Wow.
0: Yes, ma'am.
1: Both I didn't know incidents. That. Wow.
0: And
1: wow.
0: It was 1993. I really thought I was going to die.
1: Mm-hmm.
0: So I got back in the elevator. The door closed. And I could still remember the faces of all these people who I would never see again. And I remember this Japanese fella, Kawauchi. He had his sweater tucked in the khakis. And I yanked it out. "Come on, man, it's a warm, nice day." And Alicia Levin looks at me and says, "Only Stan can do that."
1: Only
0: these people were not just employer employees. They were more friends with me.
1: This is Stanley Pramuth that we're talking with. And he was one of the survivors of 9/11. More of his story coming, and we will ask you later on Open Lines, where were you 25 years ago? Connie Willis here. Stay with us, Coast to Coast, Coast to Coast AM. God bless America.

0: tell us what's happening in the news.
1: 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I'll be at the Florida Theater for the Uniting the States tour. 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
2: Ceremonies also held in New York City and in Shanksville, Pennsylvania. Security heightened as the Jewish High Holy Days are underway.
4: Jewish organizations, including the Anti-Defamation League, have issued security advisories and partnered with law enforcement to boost safety efforts ahead of the holiday, citing a rise in anti-Semitic incidents.
2: Fox's Kristen Goodwin reporting. Rosh Hashanah began at sundown Friday. It culminates at sundown on Sunday with a High Holy Days ending on Yom Kippur on Sunday, September 20th. 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
12: It's a 6 on the WOKV weather meter as light rain and some rolling thunder moves offshore this evening and tonight. Overnight low temperatures will be in the 70s with partly cloudy skies. Saturday, then, is partly sunny, hot, and humid. There will be scattered afternoon and evening showers and storms. Keep an eye to the sky with temperatures up in the mid-90s. From the Action News Jax First Alert Weather Center, I'm meteorologist Corey Sima for 104.5 WOKV.
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0: 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Now, here's your guest host, Connie Willis.
1: And that's Alan Jackson, Coast AM. Where were you when the world stopped turning? That was, it came out soon after, just like weeks after 9/11 happened. And the idea actually came to Jackson in the middle of the night. He woke up around 4 a.m. and had this melody and opening lines in his head and sang them into a recorder, finished the song later, boom. But he, you know, that was it. And it was a big hit. And he initially actually hesitated to record something so personal about the attacks. And thank goodness that he did. Tommy D, where were you 25 years ago?
2: How are you, Connie? I was doing okay.
1: Yeah.
2: Well, first of all, I'm glad that I'm part of this. This is an important program that we're doing tonight.
1: Stanley's great.
2: Yeah, so
1: he's
2: thank
1: amazing.
2: You for doing this.
1: Yeah.
2: So I was working here at Premier, and at that time, I had a job where at 5 a.m. I had to feed down audio through what we call the line, through the board, to someone in New York. So I had got done, and I finished sending all the music to my friend Dave, who's a producer in New York. Got up, walked in the other room. Guys are looking at the TV. A plane hit. Oh, wow. So I went and I grabbed a phone and I called Dave. And he started explaining to me what he heard and what happened. And I'm telling you, Connie, our conversation maybe went, I don't know how long. And I heard the second plane.
1: Oh.
2: He goes, I got to go. And he hung up the phone. And I will never forget that. I will never forget that. So that's where I was.
1: Wow. Wow.
2: Yeah, an amazing
1: That's strong.
2: For sure.
1: Yeah, absolutely.
2: So we wanted to take just a few minutes here to let folks know about the podcast network. It's the Paranormal Podcast Network. And all we'd like you to do is download the iHeartRadio app on your phone. 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And we've got a plethora of shows for you, and they're all free and they're fun to listen to. So we'd like you to go there. And again, Connie, it's a good show.
1: Thanks so much. And more with Stanley Pramnath coming up next here on Coast to Coast AM. Never forget.
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0: It's Coast to Coast AM that you're listening to. Connie Willis here, waving my flag and asking you guys to never forget what happened 25 years ago. We all remember where we were at that time. And listen to where our guest was at that point in time. We are listening to Stanley Praenith, Stan the Man. Officially, he said it himself too, or at least the others had said it.
1: But I'm handsome brown brother, the handsome brown brother.
0: The handsome dude that made it.
1: No, the handsome brown brother.
0: Well, would that be from the best friend that we're going to hear about?
1: Yeah.
0: I don't want to mess it up for anybody,
1: yes.
0: Right? They don't know yet. Hold on.
1: All right.
0: So Stanley, start back from you had gotten into the elevator.
1: We got in the elevator and we're going up now. And I remember this guy, Kawauchi, he had his sweater tucked in his khakis and I just yanked it out. And Elisa Levin looks at me and said, only Stan can do that. But I was more friends with these people than employer employee.
0: Right.
1: Not a word is said after that. And I can still remember the smile and the faces of all these people who I would never see again. Irina Bushlow, she's looking at me smiling. Alicia Levin, she's looking at me smiling. All these fellas are just smiling, not saying a word. And we were zoomed back upstairs and now we're back on the 78th floor, the Sky Lobby. One man got out of the elevator in front of me. This man was out of a job for a long time. And we hired him as a consultant. So he walks in front of me, pushes the button, the local elevator. We went to the 81st floor. He walks into the men's room and I never saw that man again.
0: Mm-hmm.
1: The question that was left in my heart, what do I tell this wife who called and the son? Did you see my husband? Did you see my father? And I was left with that survival guilt. Why, Lord, why? Of all these good men and women, why me? And I would never understand the selective process God uses, whom he chooses. I don't know. And I've battled so long with that feeling of, God, why me? Why me? If going to work to provide for your family means doing something that is wrong, well, then we're all guilty of this. I walk all the way back into the men's room. I walk past the men's room, walk back into the office, I'm sorry. And then I got into the office and the phone is ringing again. This young lady from Chicago, one of our rep offices, is calling. Time difference, it says she's home and she's calling. And this is what she said, get out. Get out for what? Stan, you're not logged on the computer. You're not watching the monitor. No. Oh, Stan, we don't have time. Please get out. Go, go, go. And I'm like, why do I have to go? Up to this point, nobody ever told me that a plane had hit the first building. Wow. Had I known, I would have been gone.
0: Right.
1: With the phone still in my hand, the lady is pleading, please get out, get out, get out. And she probably is home watching TV, and she saw this is happening behind the scene. I'm standing up. No, I'm a logical-minded person. You tell me why, and I would go, oh, my God, Stan, go. And something, some sixth senses, I don't know what it is, says, Stan, raise your head, look straight ahead. When I raise my head and I look straight ahead, I'm confronted by this giant airplane, gray in color. The plane is bearing down on me. Eye level, eye contact. The nose of the plane is coming straight towards me. The plane is tilted. And with the most thunderous sound, just before impact, I scream, drop the phone, and dove under the desk. And this is what I said. Lord, I can't do this. You take over. And I do not know, for the love of God, why I said that. Don't know. Even if you beat me over the head, I would never tell you because I don't know why I said that.
0: And well, you were already a God-fearing man, right?
1: Yes, ma'am. I was a churchgoer and all that good stuff. I got married to the pastor's daughter, so they kept me in a straight line.
0: That's right.
1: Yeah. So I dove under the desk, and with the most thunderous sound, the plane just crashed into the building. The bottom wing took out the 79th floor, the top wing somewhere in the 82nd floor, the four floors that we had. And that big orange glow that you see there, that ball of fire, I'm stuck in there. That's the 81st floor. Mm. Well, upon impact, a large chunk of the plane was broken off. I don't know what part of the plane, but it was stuck in the office doorway. The building is on fire. The floor above me collapsed and is hovering over my desk. All the cables that were hanging in the ceiling dropped, and the sprinkler system came on and is short-circuiting. I'm going to die. I'm definitely going to die. I'm going to get burned to death because jet fuel burns something like, I think, 2,500 degrees Fahrenheit. And the flames are encroaching, and you can hear it licking up the office space. Or I'm going to get sucked out by the air pressure. Because when the plane hit that building, you can hear the air pressure.
0: Right.
1: And when the plane hit the building tilted. So everything rolled towards the window. So the people who you saw jumped out, chances are they were sucked out by the air pressure. Mm,
0: okay. They didn't make a choice. Because a lot of us thought they made a choice. Okay, they were sucked out.
1: But when the plane hit the building, I would say about 2 feet, it leaned on one side. Mm. It tilted. And everything, all the furniture that was mangled and everything, they rolled, actually slid down towards the window and the frame. But chances are some of those people were just drawn out and just get sucked out by the air pressure. Mm. I'm going to die one way here. I'm going to get burned, or I'm going to get electrocuted, or the floor is going to crush me, or I'm going to get sucked out. I'm going to die. The only desk that stood firm was the desk I'm hiding under. My Bible was on top of that desk. Mm. It looked like a demolition crew with a giant wrecking ball came and it ripped the entire floor apart. And like somebody took a giant bag of cement and just threw it in the air. And you can't breathe, you can't see. It looks like ashes. And when the plane hit the building, I was stuck on with pulverized cement. So I was literally a bloody mess. So I'm poking my head out from under the desk and I'm realizing, oh my God, all these people got away and leave me here to die. They said everybody died upon impact. So I'm screaming, Lord, I don't want to die. Please send somebody, anybody to help me. And that one scream I made, the Lord heard that petition. And the other end of the floor, somebody had a flashlight and is shining it over the head. And I'm like, what is that chance? That is not for real. In the real world, the plane crashes, everybody dies. People have been crying out to the Lord for years. Sarah is crying out to the Lord for a child before the promised son, Isaac, came. And I'm like, oh my God, what is happening here? Wait for me. But I got temporarily deaf. And even though the person is saying, look, I'm going to wait for you, I couldn't hear. Mm. So I'm crawling, dodging the cables that are hanging and sparking. I'm looking at the fire that is coming closer and closer. I'm looking at the floor hovering over me. Wait for me. I'm screaming. And I crawled the entire length of one floor, which was like 1 acre square. Mm. The loans department to the lounge and the computer room and the communication room. And one lousy sheetrock stood firm. A drywall. One drywall made a sheetrock. And when I got closer to the wall, I could hear faint because it like just like popped my ears when the plane hit. That sound was too great. It just popped my ear. And the person behind the wall is saying, hit the wall, bang on it, I'll know where you are. So I'm hitting the wall, bam, bam, bam. And the person says, climb over the wall. I can't do it. 10 feet sheetrock wall, a drywall. And he says, climb over, I can't do it. So I jumped the first time, tried to grab on top, missed. And part of the hanging loose sheetrock that was on the ceiling just caved in. And trying to prevent from hitting my face, I raised up my hand. And a black sheetrock screw just passed right through my hand, my palm.
0: Oh,
1: God.
0: Oh.
1: I'm in worse shape than before. So I'm I winced, and the man said, "What happened?" I said, "A nail went in my palm." He says, "Bite it out and try again." I said, "I can't do it. Is it attached to a piece of wood?" "Yes." "Hit the wood and the nail is going to come out." So I hit the wood, the nail came out, and the hand just ballooned.
0: Mm.
1: So I'm in worse shape than before now. And I start pleading with this invisible God that I've heard so much about all my life. And this man is hearing the conversation that I'm having with this God. And I remember this is what I'm saying. "Lord, if you wanted me to die, why did you bring me all the way here to leave me? Your word promises that you would never leave me as an orphan. Lord, who's going to take care of the two children and Jenny? How is she going to afford with all the bills that we have? Who is going to walk Stephanie and Caitlin down the aisle when you get married?"
0: That's right.
1: Lord, I don't want to die. I just want to go home to Jenny and the children. And the man is saying, "You're going to die. Climb over. I'm going to catch you." And all I can hear is Pastor Jim, my father-in-law, is preaching his heart out. And this is what he's saying. "I can do all things through Christ who strengthens me." That's all I can hear. I can't hear anything else. And for some reason, I don't know why or what the reason was, I start making a fist as tightly as I could. And I start caressing this wall. And I don't know why. And the man is saying, "I can't hear you. Climb over. You're going to burn. You're going to die. Think about your family. Think about your wife and your children." And I decided that I'll punch my way through. And I made a fist and I punched. And my hat passed right through that drywall. One solid punch. Boom. Passed right through.
0: Wow.
1: The man grabbed my fist. He said, "I see your hand." I said, "Well, when you see my head, just yank my body through." And I punched. And I punched. And I punched. And the hole got bigger and bigger and bigger. And I stuck my head. And this man gave me a headlock. One fluid motion. He grabbed me around the neck and under the arm. One motion. And he pulled with such force. And I squirmed. And I flew through that hole. Knocked him off his feet. And we rolled down 10 flight of stairs.
0: You rolled down 10 flight of stairs?
1: 10 flight of stairs. And then I landed on top of this fella. And I don't know how to thank this man who just saved my life. I hugged this guy around the neck. And give him a tight hug and give him a kiss on the cheek. Thank you. And he got up and he says, "What are you doing?" And he fixed his jacket and his tie. And he stretched his hand and he says, "Brian Clark." Like a robot.
0: Nice.
1: And I said, "Stanley Premath." But this guy did something weird that I would go to my grave remembering. Normally you shake somebody's hand and they would let go. He held on to my hand and he took his left index finger and started caressing this wound. And I'm like, this man is crazy. He doesn't know if I have AIDS. And AIDS virus was very prevalent around that time.
0: Mm-hmm.
1: So the guy stared me in the eyes. And this is what he said. He said, "All my life, I live as an only child. I was born and raised in Canada. I always wanted a brother. And I find that person today." Well, this man put his hand around my shoulder. And his hand that was bleeding, his left arm had a gash inside. He took my right hand and he rubbed them like this together. He said, "From today, you're my blood brother." And he says, "Come on, buddy, let's go home." And we started that long journey home.
0: Wow.
1: Now, Brian had his left hand around my shoulder. I had my right hand on his. I had a large leg wound that was opening up. I tore my shirt, made a makeshift bandage. Tie it up. My undershirt looks like it came from a shredder. My shoe was giving me all the traction that I needed because the water was just cascading down the stairwells.
0: Lucky
1: and
0: shoe.
1: All the debris where I was there, the thick sole was stepping on top and pushing them away, and I was just kicking my way through at a certain point. Brian later told me he was coming down with a group of 6 other people. And when they saw the debris on the 81st floor, they said, "Oh my God, something worse is happening." And they ran back up. And Brian stayed to rescue me. And that's how he lived. He said, "Had I not stayed to take care and find you and rescue you, Stan, I would have made a choice to go back up and I would have died.
0: That's right.
1: So every time I say, Brian, thank you. Thank you. He says, no, Stan, thank you. Brian assumes the role today as a big brother towards me. He's the guy who's going to ask me, Stan, are you able to pay all your bills? He calls. He remembers the children's birthday or wedding anniversary. Everything Brian would remember. I'm the guilty one of not returning the calls on time because I am crazy busy. I do crazy things.
0: Man, come on, Stan. You got to call that guy and surprise him from time to time.
1: Yeah. So over the past week, I called Brian probably about 8 times for this week alone. So once I have time, I will call him. But Brian is the greatest guy. Greatest.
0: He is. He is. Hang in there. Stay with us where you're at in the story. We're going to take a break here. Stanley Prentice is with us. He survived the South Tower after it got hit from the 81st floor. And he's telling us the story. Never forget. Wave those flags. God bless America. Connie Willis here on Coast to Coast AM.

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5: beer. 25 years later. I'm Deborah Valentine, Fox News. 9/11 ceremonies marking the 25th anniversary of the terror attacks at Ground Zero in New York.
6: For the first time, the 9/11 remembrance ceremony in New York City featured not the usual 6 moments of silence, but 7. It represents the thousands who have died of 9/11 related illnesses since the attacks and was held after the reading of the names of the more than 2,900 men, women, and children lost at the World Trade Center in 2001 and in 1993. The moment was followed by taps and will become a permanent part of the ceremony from now on. At Ground Zero in Lower Manhattan, Tanya J. Powers, Fox News.
5: At Ground Zero, Terry Strata, president of 9/11 Families United, and the widow of victim Tom Strata blames Saudi Arabia for the terror attacks.
7: My husband, Tom Strata, you are missed more with each year that passes. But how can it be 25 years and still we have no justice for the role that Saudi Arabia played in your murder?
5: The Saudi government has denied any role in the attacks. President Trump is speaking during 9/11 ceremonies at the Pentagon in Arlington, Virginia.
8: 25 years since the September 11th attacks, President Trump says the U.S. doesn't have a choice but to still fight.
9: The world's number one sponsor of terror, the Islamic Republic of Iran, will never, ever have a nuclear weapon.
8: Speaking at the Pentagon, the president paid tribute to the lives lost there and in New York City and Shanksville, Pennsylvania. President Trump says while the country must not forget the immense evil in the world, we must also remember how America responded. At the White House, Jared Halpern, Fox News.
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1: It's a 6 on the WOKV weather meter as light rain and some rolling thunder moves offshore this evening and tonight. Overnight low temperatures will be in the 70s with partly cloudy skies. Saturday, then, is partly sunny, hot, and humid. There will be scattered afternoon and evening showers and storms. Keep an eye to the sky with temperatures up in the mid-90s. From the Action News Jax First Alert Weather Center, I'm meteorologist Corey Sima for 104.5 WOKV.
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1: You got to have Billy Joel on Coast to Coast AM on this night with New York State of Mind. His song from 1976, however, he performed that in the New York anthem at the concert for the New York City following 9/11. They had that big, where everybody was singing. That's where you're going to hear the music from tonight. And as he was singing it, he had that fire department helmet on from New York, right? You know, he had that happening. One of the firefighters gave it to him. And Joel actually talks about it from time to time, that he really struggled to keep his emotions under control as he was singing. Absolutely understood. Absolutely understood. Well, Willis Weekend does continue tomorrow night. We will be back with Tom Powell, one of our, he's been here on Coast to Coast before. He's into cryptozoology, but it's really more about all of them all working together, all the different paranormal realms. And then after that, it's James Bartley, who is all about the aliens and the reptilians and the MyLab. So find out more about that and join me tomorrow here on Coast to Coast AM.
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0: It's Coast to Coast AM. Connie Willis here with you. Never forget 25 years ago today. Where were you? We're going to be asking that at Open Lines. So hope you prepare for that. But in the meantime, so the South Tower was struck at 9:03 a.m. that morning, collapsed just 56 minutes later. And Stanley's escape happened inside a, you know, a small window of time, almost too small to comprehend. And by the way, I do want to thank Deborah Jane East, also known as AI Jane. She is the one who said, hey, here's the guy you gotta talk to. You gotta try to find Stanley. And I did. We got it. And Stan said, I will be there. He said, it's a date. So we, again, Stanley, thanks for being here. Sure. You've told a lot of your story, but man, like right now you got how many flights of steps to go down?
1: So we have 80 flights of stairs to go down. You have to walk 10 flights of stairs, turn on a little landing, 10 flights of stairs, then you cover one floor. We got 80 floors to go.
0: And you're holding each other. And you're also, yes. And you're also have a messed up leg.
1: Correct. So I'm hobbling. But I'm telling Brian, we got to hurry. This building is going. And Brian said, Stan, what do you see burning there? It's all 3% cosmetic and people. You got to snap out. You're in a shock. I said, no, but we got to hurry. So we are hobbling, and I'm going down when the shoe is giving me all the traction that I needed. All these broken and fallen debris and mangled pieces of furniture and everything else. I'm stepping on top and nothing is piercing it through because it had a thick rubber sole.
0: That's right.
1: So we stopped somewhere in the 40-something floor. And I have to interject this. Brian put his hand against the door. There was no heat coming out. He stepped in somebody's office. I don't remember if it was Dean Witter or whose office. But nobody was in the office. And it was bright and just cool. He reached for somebody's phone, pick up the phone, and he's calling his wife, Diane. I can hear the conversation. And Brian said, I've got this fella here from Fuji Bank. He's in bad shape, but we're coming home. I picked up the phone to call Jenny. Jenny had worked for the New York Stock Exchange in their legal department, but their building was hidden over the Brooklyn Bridge in Metro Tech Center. So they were doing a software update for the exchange. So I called. Jenny was going to work. She saw the first plane. She saw when the building, the first plane had hit, the fire there. So everybody's watching. And now, as they're watching, the second plane hit the building. And in her heart, I was gone.
0: Ah, yeah.
1: One of the girls says, come, let me drop you by the train station. So Jenny is gone, hoping to hear from me. All right. So while I'm talking, I left a message with Louise, Jenny's boss. If you get in contact with Jen, you tell her that I'm coming home to you girls. Hung up the phone, leaves him there. But something caught my attention that I have to interject. I don't like to describe people in color. I don't like to do that. But I'll do it so the listeners can understand what I'm saying.
0: Okay.
1: There's a man lying on the ground. A Caucasian gentleman. He looks like an Italian guy. I don't know where I saw this man from, but I saw his face someplace before. Closely shaved head, broken back, massive head injury, and blood and bubbles are oozing out from his scalp. And an African-American security guard stood by and is guarding this man who could have escaped but chose to stay. Send help. Don't touch this man. Touching him would cause him more serious injury. And this poor fellow on the ground is crying and is repeating the same thing over and over. Please tell my wife and our baby that I love them. We just got married. Please tell my wife and our baby that I love them. We just got married. And every night before I go to bed, I can hear that cry in my head of this man crying out. But I don't know this man. And Brian is frankly dialing 911 and they're rerouting the calls. The calls are not going through. And these two men perished. They never made it out.
0: And you never knew his name. So
1: I never know his name.
0: Yeah.
1: Don't know how to contact anybody. But one thing I walk away with, the color of the skin did not matter because we were covered by the same ash.
0: That's right. That's right.
1: And we continued walking. And when we reached the ground floor, the only people we saw was the firefighters, the cops, and the EMS workers. And these brave men and women, these are the heroes. They were belting orders for us to run, run, run, go to Liberty, as in Liberty Street. Liberty then meant the street. Today, Liberty is total freedom.
0: That's right.
1: Go, go, go, go, go. And these men and women are running back up the stairs because they realize now people are trapped. Because when the first plane had hit the first building, a lot of people did not go in the office. So they're running up and you can hear that scream and you have a choice to stop and investigate. And one of those heroes fell. But they're sending us to safety. They're taking the hit, but sending us to safety. And we're running and it looks like a scene from Forrest Gump and the people are cheering, go, go, go, go, go. And I'm telling Brian, I'm going to Trinity Church. He says, I'm coming with you. I don't know why I have to go to Trinity Church. But we were running helter-skelter. And we ran and just bumped into this guy. This Catholic priest was standing up, folding his arms, and just watching the scene. And I nearly knocked the man over. I didn't even see this poor fella. But every person who I've met, they would tell me the same thing that day. You need the hospital badly. But I was full of adrenaline, and I'm running crazy. I didn't care. Cut up, bruised, swollen, black and blue, everything. I literally looked like a bloody mess. I remember the man said, you need prayer, but you need the hospital. And Brian later told me I was babbling in a language he never heard. And I said, I'm not bilingual. I just thought I got crazy. I couldn't remember much of anything there. And the next thing I knew, I'm holding on to the fence of the Trinity Church, the backside of the church. So in front of us is the church, and way on top, you can see the towers. And I'm telling Brian, it is going now. Stan, what do you see burning there? It's all draperies, cosmetic and paper, steel don't bend. Stan, you're in shock. Get out, snap out of it. And he stopped what he was saying because the building starts to sway so much on one side. And oh my God, oh my God, oh my God, it's going to tilt over. And it stopped. And you can see this building is like vibrating, shaking sort of, trembling. And then it starts leaning on the other side and you're leaning with the building. Oh my God, oh my God, oh my God, it's going to tilt over. And then it stopped. And with the most thunderous sound, boom, boom, boom, the building starts to implode. Floor after floor, like a pancake effect. And Brian and I got separated from each other, and the women were taking off their high heels and they were running, screaming, throwing away their shoe, and the not so able are getting trampled. When the building exploded, everything that went towards us, the church took the blunt force of everything. Every step of the way, the Lord is taking care of us. But what you didn't see or figure out what happened, as the building imploded, it created somehow like a vacuum. And it was dragging all the smoke from the cross streets towards the core. And all these people are getting enveloped into this huge

0: He's gone. His job is done. And I'm screaming, Brian, Brian. And I can hear Stanley, but I couldn't see this man. And I got angry, so angry for the first time in my life. And I always told myself, Stan, don't get angry. I'm not an angry person, but I got angry. If you would have put me in an F-16, the map would have looked different today. And I'm looking for something, somebody, somehow I got to go save Jenny. They're bombing the financial area. In my head, they're bombing the financial area. I got to go save her.
1: So at this point, I mean, you totally know, no, this is this, no accident. I mean, you're understanding what's happening.
0: Correct. At this point, I figure out somebody is doing something bad. So I saw a man driving a white 4x4 pickup truck. He's driving on top of the sidewalks and everything. And I ran alongside this truck, yanked the door open, looked at the man, and I said, one word for me, you're dead. Drive. Now, you look at me, covered in blood, you would think I'm a bad guy, right? My sister-in-law says, Stan, you look like a bad guy.
1: What's that guy going to say? He's like, okay, let's go.
0: The guy looks at me now, and he reaches on top of the dashboard with a box of white cigarette box. I don't even know what name brand of cigarette is, but I remember it's a white box of cigarette. And he says, here, have a cigarette. I said, no, man, I had enough smoke for one day.
1: That's right.
0: So he looked at me like, all right, Stan, or this fella here, don't look like a bad guy. So he said, where to? I said, drive, Brooklyn Bridge. So he's driving now like crazy, reaches the ramp of the Brooklyn Bridge because Jenny's company was hidden over the Brooklyn Bridge in Metro Tech. I know where she works, but I never visited her because you got to go through two sets of metal detector. And I'm like, look, I ain't going through there. Sorry. So I opened up the door, jumped out, and I'm running now, pushing people. Get out of my way. I got to save my wife. She's going to die. She's going to die. And I bump into this big guy. He turned around, looked at me into compassion. I said, what happened? I said, man, I just got out of that building. And I said, and then he said, my name is Albert De Leon. I'm a senior counsel for a French bank. Ask me for anything and I'll help you. I said, show me where 2 Metro Tech is. He says, I live right behind that building. What is that chance? 40,000 people on top of that bridge. One man you bumped into and he knows exactly where you got to go. That is God sending people my way all day to help me.
1: Absolutely.
0: But I looked at the guy and I said, you know what? I'm not going. So he said, what do you mean? Let's go. I said, no, I'm a logical minded person. These people hotwire this bridge and everybody's going to die. So he looked at me like, you're crazy. So he said, sit down. So we sat on top of the bridge and people are screaming, they're running and they're getting away. And I sat down there. And you can hear the F-16s hovering over Lower Manhattan. You couldn't see them because there's so much smoke. And he said, tell me what that sound is, Dan. And I said, that is Uncle Sam taking care of business. He said, well, come on, let's go. Jump up, start to run again. We ran. Reach the building where Jenny works. And we walked into the lobby and Albert is making so much noise. All we want is Jennifer from the legal department. This is her husband here. He nearly died. And the security guards surrounded us. I'm like, oh my God, we're going to die today. Albert has a back against mine. And we're looking at these guys and they're encroaching. They're coming closer. And all I remember seeing, one of them took out a guard stick and it's coming down like slow motion. And I got very sharp reflex. I don't know what I did, but I just blocked this guy, a Kempo block. And I kick him in his chest so hard, he just flew. Like he was airborne. He was like airborne. Probably like about 7 to 8 feet, he just flew. And he dropped on top of a desk and he flipped over. And Albert says, oh my Lord, you killed a man. I says, no, he's going to live. So.
1: Wow.
0: This looks like a scene from one of Bruce Willis's movies or something.
1: Yes, right? I mean, it's, you know, I'm trying not to laugh. It's a bad situation, yeah. But man, you are like just nailing it all the way
0: through. I got crazy. I dabbled around white tiger kung fu and kempo for years. So I got wild, and I always say,

0: that I can do a lot of collateral damage if I choose to, but I'm not an angry person. Right. And the corner of my eyes, this other Irish guy's running. And he came, like I had luck with the Irish that day. And the man came and he says, "What are you guys doing? Stan is a good guy." I look at the guy and I'm like, "Oh my God, that's Greg. Greg Langan was Jenny's boss. He was the head of general counsel."
1: Mm. So they were thinking you were a terrorist.
0: Absolutely. look at the handsome brown man covered in blood and he's causing all this crazy thing. He's a terrorist, he's a bad guy. Yeah.
1: Right.
0: So bottom line, he pushed the guys away and Greg unbuttoned his shirt. He said, "Give this man anything he wants, but make him well. Stan, I can't stay here with you. We have an emergency general counsel meeting." And the nurse came instead and gave me one of her jackets and a blue jacket. And then I give back Greg his shirt. And Greg says, "Give this man anything he wants. When I come back, I'll take care of it, but make him well." If this Bible was to be rewritten in modern days, this man would have been the Good Samaritan.
1: That's right.
0: And Greg is gone. And the nurse says, "Stan, we can't send you home with a cab because they shut down the parkway. But I'm going to walk you down to the train station." "Well, lady, why are you going to walk me down to the train station? If they shut down the parkway, well, then the train ain't running either." But she was insistent that I take her sandwich and a bottle of water and an apple that she brought for lunch. And I, "No." And she was crying. And she gave me the water. I stick it in my pocket. And then I walked with her. But I said, "You know, if only I could hear Jenny's voice, I'm going to be fine. Give me a phone." So I walked back. She gave me a phone. But I couldn't remember our numbers. So I'm like, "Oh my God." So I got the phone. I'm playing with the dial, playing with the numbers. And the number pops into my head. And here's Jenny on the other hand, line. "Who is this?" "It's me, Stan." "What are you doing this for?" "Please don't do this. She thought somebody was playing a prank with her. Please don't do this. My husband is dead." Men, when you hear these words and you're still alive to hear them, you would never be the same again. And I said, "No, the Lord took care of me. I'm coming home to you girls." I always tell her, if something is wrong, whatever goes wrong, get these two precious children and keep them close. Don't let go of them. And you wait. Even if it's 3 o'clock in the morning, I'm going to walk or crawl. I'm going to come back home. I hung up that phone and I walked with this lady down to the train station. I got to go with the A train and she walked me down to J Street station, and that is where I'm going to get my A train.
1: Hold that thought. Hold that thought right there. We're going to come back. We're talking with Stanley Pramnath and we're going to see if that subway was working or not, if he can get on A or not, see where this leads. This is what happened with him 25 years ago. What happened with you? We'll be asking you that during Open Lines tonight. Stay with me. Never forget, God bless America, Coast to Coast AM.

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3: Fox News, I'm Roxanne Evans. The 25th anniversary of the 9/11 terror attacks was observed Friday. Director of National Intelligence Jay Clayton, in an exclusive with Fox's special report with Brett Baer, says it's about honoring those we lost and never forgetting.
4: The heroes, the victims, what they gave to protect our country, to protect our freedoms.
3: Ceremonies were held at Ground Zero, Shanksville, Pennsylvania, and at the Pentagon, where President Trump made remarks and paid tribute. Tensions rising in the Red Sea. Iran-backed Houthi militants tighten their grip on a key port near a vital shipping route. Saudi Arabia urging President Trump to take action. 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
16: It's a 6 on the WOKV weather meter as light rain and some rolling thunder moves offshore this evening and tonight. Overnight low temperatures will be in the 70s with partly cloudy skies. Saturday, then, is partly sunny, hot, and humid. There will be scattered afternoon and evening showers and storms. Keep an eye to the sky with temperatures up in the mid-90s. From the Action News Jax First Alert Weather Center, I'm meteorologist Corey Sima for 104.5 WOKV.
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0: 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Now, here's your guest host, Connie Willis.
1: And you know who that is, Willie Nelson on Coast to Coast AM. This is where he closed the show with this song. That show was America, a tribute to heroes with America the Beautiful, right? He was surrounded by what? How many of those entertainers and performers were there? Do you remember that show? That's where the music's coming from for you tonight. The September 21 telethon. It aired just 10 days after the attacks, and it raised $150 million, if I remember correctly. And that was in the initial pledges for victims and their families. So absolutely, absolutely amazing. Good stuff. Tommy D, how you doing? How you holding out?
2: This is what a show. Yeah, quite a show. You know, that was such a good thing he did and got all that money and raised it. Very nice. Now, where were you, Connie?
1: Oh, my goodness. I was just home in the morning. I was living in Winter Park, Florida. I used to be at K92 FM in Orlando. And from there, I was moving down to Longboat Key. Off of Sarasota, where I'd lived before, but I was going back that way, and I turned on the TV and I saw the smoke coming out of the first tower, and then I watched as the plane went into the second one, and obviously now I will never look at it any differently, but thinking Stan and his story now as I see that footage. And the thing I was bringing up about that area that I was going to was the fact that down in Sarasota, where I was heading, that's where George Bush was, and he was reading to the children at the school.
2: Yes, yes. Well, I have the luxury of seeing and talking to him on and off the breaks, and just what a lovely man, and we're going to continue
1: with this interview. Isn't he amazing?
2: He really is, and we're going to continue with this interview. I just want to take a second to let people know about our new TV show we're working on. So if you are single and fascinated by the unexplained, we are looking for you. Get ready for Paranormal Date. 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So Connie, here's what we're going to do. Each episode, we're going to take one paranormal loving single. And I always laugh at this part, and I don't know why, because I picture it in my mind, but he or she is going to go on a blind speed date with three potential matches who share their passion for ghosts, UFOs, psychic phenomena, cryptids, and so forth. So the question is, will they meet their soulmate? Will sparks fly? But we're definitely going to find out when we start taping these. So,
1: I can't wait.
2: Yeah, it's going to be great. 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
1: And you get to do it with cameras around. All right. Thanks, Tommy D. More information, go to coasttocoastam.com.
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4: 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I ordered it within 1 week. 1 week. My coughing has stopped since I've taken the carnivora. 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

0: It's Coast to Coast AM that you're listening to. Hello there. Connie Willis here with you. Never forget, 25 years ago, where were you? When open lines began, that's what we're going to be asking you. And maybe a couple other things, too. I'm looking forward to what your answers are going to be. Currently, though, we are amidst the story of Stanley Pramnath, marking 25 years surviving the attack on the Twin Towers on 9/11. His office was located on the 81st floor of the South Tower in New York City. He was there when he watched that plane go right into his office. He had a heck of a desk that saved him. I got to know what that's made of. And he's been describing everything for us right now. Yeah. Before you go to train A, subway A. And by the way, this is our last segment with you. What was that desk made of?
1: It was a regular, wood? it looks like a wood, like it looks like a mahogany desk. They had the color of a mahogany desk.
0: Okay, yeah. I want mahogany around me then. Okay,
1: yeah. Good.
0: It's amazing.
1: So I'm going now towards the A train. The lady and I are walking towards the A train. And I cannot verbalize this. I cannot find that word to explain this phenomenon that I'm going to tell you about. We stood there, not a word is said. And like magic / a miracle or whatever it is, a train pulls in the station. You can hear the sound of the train and it just came right there. Now, I couldn't explain this for the love of God because they shut down the system. But it looks back in my mind, in my retrospect, as if this train just came for me. So the doors open. I stepped in. As soon as I stepped in the train, the door closed. And the lady couldn't believe what she was seeing. She had her hand in her mouth. And as the train pulled away, she's running alongside waving me goodbye. I cannot explain this. I cannot. So I am gone. The train, nobody is coming in. Nobody's getting out. I'm like the conductor. I'm afraid to sit down. So I'm looking. Nobody. Pushing my head out the door. The train stops. I got back to the stop. I'm walking towards my car now. Got to the car realizing I'm swollen. I can't put on the seatbelt. And I'm saying, my God, I'm going to get a ticket today.
0: Who thinks about a ticket on a deal like that? Oh, my goodness.
1: What I'm thinking, I'm going to get a ticket.
0: That train was going. Oh, my gosh. Okay, yeah.
1: So I got it eventually. I hook on the seatbelt, and I drove like a robot, and I pulled up on the driveway. When I got there, all the neighbors ran out. Gigi and Toots and Carolyn and everybody, oh my God, thank God you saved Stan, thank God. They're hugging me, kissing me. And I walk up the stairs. Jenny is standing with these two precious children. Caitlin was 4. So I reach for Caitlin to hug this child. Please don't touch me, you're not my daddy. She's screaming, she can't recognize me. She's hiding behind Jenny. Now remember, this is a 4-year-old child.
0: Mm-hmm.
1: When you hear, something like this, you would never be the same again. I walked towards Stephanie. I hugged that child. Jenny had made her a sandwich because she was hungry. Stephanie still had the butter knife in one hand. And the child looks at me and says, Dad, if you did not come home, I was going to kill myself. And when that child said what she said, after all that I went through, it did not mean anything. I just remember I hugged Jenny and the two girls. And I says, Lord, thank you. Because that morning I left with a prayer in my heart. Now it was a time of thanksgiving. And the next thing I know, I'm lying down and a doctor is leaning over me. And he's telling somebody on the phone, this man lost his mind. I lost my memory. I lost my speaking vocabulary. I lost everything. Possibly. The doctor even told me I was going to die, but I couldn't respond to speech. He said, if I were you, I would take out an insurance policy and will it for my wife and our children. Stan, it doesn't look good. You're going to die. And next thing I remember, I'm lying down home and I can't recognize this strange woman, but she was very kind to me. She would take me and I would hobble and she would put her hands around me, take me and fold the tub with warm Epsom salt water. And she would say, lie down in this water. I'm going to come back and get you. Just towel yourself and I'm going to come and take you back to the couch. And I don't want to go in that room where this strange woman was, because that's not my wife. I couldn't recognize Jenny. And I don't know whose these children are. They got to go. They have parents. What is it doing here? And I was in that state for a while, but we never discussed how long it was. We never watched anything about 9/11. We never talked about it. And I stayed like that until I'm watching TV one day and I can hear in my head, Pastor Jim is preaching again. He's saying all the answers to life is in the Bible. Jen, give me my Bible. I screamed. He came, stretching her hand and giving me the Bible. I had to zip her around. I open up the Bible and I'm looking for 911. I don't know why I'm looking, because all the answers to life is in the Bible. I can hear in my head. And I turn and the Bible was an old Bible. The pages are falling apart. And which one left in my hand was Psalm 91, verse 1. And I'm reading, he that dwelleth in the secret place of the Most High shall abide under the shadow of the Almighty. Oh my God, this is powerful. I'm reading on. A thousand shall fall at the right hand and no harm shall come unto thee. I'm like, oh my God. I'm reading on. And he shall give his angel charges over thee to keep thee in all thy ways. Oh my Lord. I'm reading this thing and it's convicting my spirit. And I read on. And he shall call upon me, and I will hear, will answer, will be with him in time of trouble. And it went on to say, with long life shall I satisfy him and show him my salvation. And I snapped out. I was able to recognize Jenny, the children, and I knew everything after that.
0: Wow.
1: but let me fast forward this post 9/11. Let me fast forward it.
0: Okay.
1: I thought 1993 was done, 9/11 is done, and I'm fine. But then the COVID came, and I lost 25 pounds in 1 month. The doctor says, you're going to die. Every person I've met over the past 25 years, they're telling me the same thing, you're going to die. And I'm outliving every one of them.
0: I'm so glad. I am so glad. You're totally special. Absolutely.
1: So I was left with scar tissue in both lungs, and I was left with pneumonia in both lungs. And in one of the visits, I'm going to the doctor says, sit down. And he brought an oncologist. And the oncologist says, Stan, I got to tell you, you have leukemia. I'm like, oh God, how many times have you guys killed one man? That's what I told the man. I came home, Jenny says, what happened? I said, I got leukemia. It didn't register her because she's working from home now. They shut down the place. And the date that they told me that was September 11, 2020. The day that I thought I was going to die, I lived just to be told 2020 that I have leukemia, I'm going to die. There was something about that date I don't like, 9/11.
0: Yeah.
1: So 6 months after that, I came down with skin cancer. They cut me under the jawline, scoop out all the meat, stitch me back, send me back. I'm fine. Still battling leukemia, but God's grace, not one day of radiation, not one day of transfusion, not one day of chemotherapy. And the doctor says, tell me, what are you doing that we're not doing? Well, I told it my friend and he's taking care of me. But it got better. 24 came, 2024, and I found myself in South Africa. I'm doing ministry. And I came back and Jenny says, you look tired. You look haggard. What happens then? I said, I'm going to die. I want to go to Europe. She said, my father is not Rockefeller. I said, no, I want to go. And the children said, Dad, you're going. Anyway, Jenny and I went. We're backpacking in Europe. We went to Amsterdam and hop over and go to Brussels and then went to Paris and London, came back home. 21,000 steps per day. I'm doing fine. She says, go to the doctor. I said, for what? She says, just go to the doctor. So sometime it pays to listen to the wife. I went to the doctor.
0: Yes.
1: Like I said, sometimes, right? So I went. and the doctor said, Stan, I don't think you should go home. Why not? He said, because your four main arteries are 78 and 90 and 100% clogged. You're going to die.
0: Oh, my.
1: Again, they're telling me I'm going to die. He said, if you walk out there, you'll drop dead. I'm like, oh, sweet Jesus. I said, I got to go home. I got to set the house in order. He says, you can't go. We're going to restrain you. I look at the doctor. I got crazy in him. I said, no, I don't think you and two security guards can hold me down. So he said, you know what? Go home. I went. She said, what happened? I said, I got to go to emergency surgery. Now, I'm putting this poor girl into a lot of strain here over the years.
0: Mm-hmm.
1: I'm going through this and I'm fine. But she's going through a lot of problems, right? So 1 week after, they cut me open like a pig, collapsed my lungs, collapsed my heart, cut me on the wrist, cut me in by the ankle, yank out two arteries, and they did the bypass. Hook me up back. And on the 27th, my birthday comes around. 4 days after, the 23rd of October, 27 comes around. And I got up in the morning. I can hear them ruffling around. And a nurse comes in with a big cheesecake and a candle. And the entire floor, all the people who worked with me, were born again, blood-washed, heaven-bound believers.
0: Mm.
1: They would come and pray for me. I remember I would hear them my time. And the lady said, I'm going to take out the hose that you got in your throat. I'm going to take it out. You're going to blow the candle out. And you're going to cut a piece of cake and eat it. Because you're going home today. And I'm like, lady, you lost it. You lost it. I just had a heart surgery. You're going to give me cheesecake? The lady said, there's nothing wrong with your stomach.
0: Oh, that's right.
1: I blow the candle, took my hand, a big chunk of the cake, and stuff it in my face. And God knows it tastes good. It tasted great. And she says, you're going home today. Get in the shower. I said, well, now I think you lost it. I just had a surgery, 6.5 hour surgery. I can't get washed. The water is going to go. She says, no. We glued the skin together, so the water is going to run off. I'm like, all right. In the shower, the next thing I know, I'm home. And by God's grace, wow. 1 month, I'm walking around 2 blocks, 3 blocks, 4 blocks. And as of 2-3 days ago before I came, I'm actually in Virginia, 4.5 miles. And I, because of God's grace, I live.
0: Yeah.
1: Just to tell the good news.
0: Well, not only, yeah, here you are telling it and spreading the word. You, like, you know, people were telling me throughout the day, hey, I saw the guy that you're going to have on tonight. He was on NBC Nightly News or this or that, you know, and you made a deal with God.
1: I made a deal. Lord, get me out of this jam. Whatever you want me to do, I will do. So when you asked me, when the church asked me, when the pastor called me up and said, Stan, you're going to come and please come. I have no choice in the matter. People tell me, oh, you have choices. No, I don't have a choice in the matter because right. God kept his promise, his covenant agreement. And it's now time for me to keep mine. Because if he removes that hedge wrong about me, I will die. So I believe in all my heart that if I live a halfway decent life, God is going to protect me. And it looked like in retrospect, he put a chokehold on the bad guy and says, you can do whatever you want, but don't kill this man.
0: and even your best friend, your best buddy from this, Brian, uh-huh. right? Brian yes. Clark, right?
1: Uh-huh.
0: He put that chokehold on you, but he saved you with it. And rolling down 10 flights of stairs.
1: Yes.
0: And those ugly, lucky shoes of yours, you know, that's amazing.
1: Yes, stood intact. Yes. The shoe is in a shoebox today with the word deliverance written all around it. And Jenny said, why?
0: You should put that at the museum.
1: Well, I wanted to keep this shoe because it's like my Ark of the Covenant.
0: I gotcha. That's right.
1: Yeah. Okay. So I told her, I said, Jen, if ever I go crazy, if ever I become a rogue, I want you to bring me, open this box, and show me where I was and what the Lord did for me. And that's going to stop me back. And she says, that's what you want. I say, yes. Wow. I want to be a good guy. I don't want to be a bad guy. I do not want to be a bad guy. I want to be a good person. And good in my mind means going to church, pay my tithes, give my offering. I don't believe in eating an entire loaf of bread if you don't have any. Let me share this. So we don't have much of a lot of things. But you know what? I'm happy. And by God's grace, I'm healthy. And I believe that is what you call grace.
0: What a story. And all of us will look at it differently. Stan, can you just hang out with us just a little longer? Because I want to give you proper finishing here and finish up, just finish up the right way. Would you stick Absolutely. Around just a little longer?
1: Absolutely. Oh,
0: thanks so much. Hang in there. We're talking to millions. Millions are listening to you right now. Stanley Pramnath, 25 years surviving the attack on the Twin Towers and 9/11, 81st floor, South Tower, saw that plane coming right at him, and it hit. And here he is telling us so much, joking as well, and nobody could write a script like this. Nobody. Stay with us. More to come with Stanley. Never forget. God bless America. 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
2: Hey, Jacksonville, it's Brian Kilmeade. 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I'll be at the Florida Theater for the Uniting the States tour. I promise you an entertaining, deeply inspiring, flat-out hilarious night as I walk you through the six pivotal moments and six extraordinary leaders that forged one American miracle. Now, full disclosure, instead of hiring polished Broadway actors to reenact these epic moments, I brought along two of my high school buddies, Rick and Pat. They're also historians in their own right. Are they trained professionals? Not even close, which makes them great. 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
4: Nation remembers. I'm Roxanne Evans, Fox News. The 25th anniversary of the 9/11 terror attacks was observed Friday in New York City. Fox's Tanya J. Powers reports from Lower Manhattan.
5: The names of almost 3,000 people whose lives were lost on September 11th, 2001 have been read at Ground Zero, along with seven moments of silence. Family members, survivors, first responders, and others gathered on the plaza at the 9/11 memorial for the somber ceremony that included music from the Brooklyn Youth Chorus, cellist Yo-Yo Ma, and singer Jennifer Nettles. Security was tight as the event was attended by many dignitaries, including four former presidents, Vice President J.D. Vance, and other current and former elected officials. At Ground Zero in Lower Manhattan, Tanya J. Powers, Fox News.
4: And President Trump marked the 25th anniversary of the 9/11 attacks as we're at war with Iran. Fox's Jared Halperin from the White House.
6: 25 years after the September 11th terror attacks, President Trump says the nation will never forget.
7: That's why we fight today. We don't have a choice. There can only be victory. We fight hard. We fight to win.
6: Speaking at a memorial service at the Pentagon, the president saluted the victims killed and service members he says are working right now to ensure the world's number one sponsor of terror, Iran, will never have a nuclear weapon. Vice President J.D. Vance attended the service at the World Trade Center site in Lower Manhattan. At the White House, Jared Halpern, Fox News.
4: A family in Kissimmee, Florida, has built their own 9/11 memorial in their front yard. Kathy Reedy and her family placed 2,977 American flags to honor each of the lives lost on that day. Reedy said it was a family effort made from the heart. One of the flags for Reedy's cousin, Michael Horn, who died in the collapse. 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
17: It's a 6 on the WOKV weather meter as light rain and some rolling thunder moves offshore this evening and tonight. Overnight low temperatures will be in the 70s with partly cloudy skies. Saturday, then, is partly sunny, hot and humid. There will be scattered afternoon and evening showers and storms. Keep an eye to the sky with temperatures up in the mid-90s. From the Action News Jax First Alert Weather Center, I'm meteorologist Corey Sima for 104.5 WOKV.
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1: And that is, there you go. Sorry, I just love that part. John Lennon's Imagine, that was sung during America, the tribute to the heroes. Again, that I was talking about. I'm sure you saw that, but it was Neil Young that sung that. He felt that that would be the appropriate song for the show. Another, that one brought tears to your eyes too. If you haven't had tears in your eyes yet, I mean, this is going to be a tough night. It's been a tough night. It's been inspiring as well. In fact, Stanley's going to stick around just a little longer before he says goodbye to us and, heads out to telling the rest of the world. He's got a whole weekend of events coming up. So let's talk to him one last time. We'll be right back. Don't miss it. Stay with us here, Coast to Coast AM.
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0: It is Coast to Coast AM that you're listening to. Connie Willis here with you, along with Stanley Pramnath, marking 25 years of surviving not only the attack on the Twin Towers on 9/11, but every other thing that could ever happen to any human in the world in the past 25 years. He has lived through it all, and we are happy about that. Now, Stanley, there's no real place to find you, correct? It's not like you have a website anywhere. There's nothing but text and messages and emails going, how do I find Stanley? So how do they find you?
1: You could go on Facebook. You can go on Facebook, and you could pull it up there.
0: Yeah.
1: Or you
0: okay.
1: Can go Messenger.
0: That's your personal one. Okay.
1: I'm
0: so
1: sorry.
0: That's your personal page.
1: Yeah, you could go there.
0: Okay.
1: I'm very
0: I'm
1: easy
0: there.
1: To find. I'm
0: yeah,
1: very
0: okay.
1: easy to find.
0: That's,
1: you could
0: that's
1: go on,
0: where
1: you could
0: is.
1: Go on YouTube. You see a whole ton of information there. These are all
0: yes.
1: reporters and everybody posted there. Yeah. Just send a comment, and I will get back to somebody.
0: Well, I know that you have to catch a plane because I know you have a whole lot to do. I was surprised when you're like, yeah, I'm like, oh, no, he's with us here. But I want to ask you just
1: uh-huh.
0: let me ask you this before you head out. And I want to say thank you so much for being here, too. After this, all of this that happened and mm-hmm. what we all saw, our perspective now is going to be even. It's just going to be different now. We're all going to be thinking about you when we watch any of the videos in any of the film. There's no doubt. I know I'm speaking for a lot of people, not just me. But uh-huh. after this event, describe life, love, and God to us.
1: You know, Stanley would have what you call a dual personality. There was Stanley before 9/11. Stanley used to go to church and believe that, you know, all I need to do is to go to church, believe, and do what I'm told to do. Post 9/11 comes and Stanley sees life totally different. Sees life in the sense that, you know, had it not been for the divine grace of God and this one man who stopped to investigate, I would have died. So I start taking this very, very seriously, and I believe in my heart that I had to be a pastor. In 2006, I became a pastor for a simple reason. I believe I must be equipped enough to go and tell about the goodness of God. So I refer to myself as the 10th leper. The Lord healed 10 of them. 9 ran away with joy. 1 stopped to follow him. So I'm your 10th leper. I do not take life lightly now. I take it very, very seriously. And love means just about everything. And let me explain grace, mercy, and love in my little way.
0: Okay.
1: 6.5-hour surgery, and my 3 friends, grace, mercy, and love, were standing behind the door, eavesdropping when I was telling the Lord to have, you know, compassion on me. So while they're putting me back together, grace said, I want to assist. And he says, come on, I'm going to put you in there. And mercy said, well, how about me? And the Lord took mercy and he just put him back in there and they hooked me up. But love was too bashful and he was still standing up. And after they closed me up, love said, well, listen, I was too bashful to say anything, but I want to assist. And the Lord says, come here. And he crumbled love, sprinkled it on top of me. And he said, that person, I got to give a name. And you're going to go home and love is going to take care of you in the form of Jennifer.
0: Mm.
1: So this poor girl, she would get up at nights, even though she's got to go to work. And she would make sure, do you want to go to the bathroom? Do you want this? What? Whatever you want. And I am lying in one posture. I couldn't move. I'm lying on my back for a period of at least 2 weeks after I came home. I couldn't turn. I can't lie on my stomach. I can't lie on the side. But the great thing is that I can never understand what mercy is all about and what compassion and love is all about is I did not take 1 painkiller throughout that whole episode, that era. And the doctor would call me and said, Stan, everybody is asking me for painkillers and you did not take any. What is wrong? And I can't figure it out. until I stopped one day and I realized that they cut through all the nerves and the nerves was damaged. So there was no sensation in the right side of my chest. And then I got up one morning, I start feeling tingling and I start feeling sensation. And there it is. And the doctor had told me some people would have to live like that for the rest of their life. But that, my dear, is love, grace, and mercy all wrapped around in one big gift box with a ribbon and a bow. And that is the only way I can explain that.
0: Amazing. What is your schedule tomorrow when you wake up or after you get off the plane?
1: All right. So tomorrow, so starting from now, I'm going to hit the sack, get up back at 6:30. I'm going to read a little bit, catch up on some emails, and I'm going to go downstairs and have something to eat. Then jump in the car and go to the airport. And as soon as I get home, I'm just going to leave my suitcase there and pick up my duffel bag and jump in the car. And Jenny says, I'm going with you. I'm going to help you drive because you would be too tired. That poor girl, let me tell you, she believes whatever I'm doing is part of what we're doing together. So she's part of this ministry, what I do. We're a two people ministry. We don't have a church. We don't have a microphone. We don't have a podium. We don't have anything. Connie calls me and I'm going. A pastor calls me and I'm going. And she stays home, take care of everything, and she prays with me. I call her 2 or 3 times and she's praying, Stan, you're going to be okay. You're going to be okay. And she bears me up in prayer and I'm gone. And I've come back and she would ask me that one question. Was there a good harvest of souls?
0: Mm.
1: That's all she wants to know. We were both to rejoice. And if when I go, somebody give me 25 cents or no cents, we would take that, put them in an envelope and give it back to the church because we said by ourselves, I said, that is blood money. We don't accept whatever they give us. We don't complain. We take it, put them in an envelope and give it to the church. We don't tell anybody. And I should not have been saying this because
0: that's right.
1: I should not let the right hand know what the left hand do it. Yeah. I should not let that happen.
0: But you're good. Yeah. You're good.
1: But that's who I am, or that's who we are.
0: Yeah. I believe you. And you are very special. So is she, and so is Brian. Thank Brian for us as well.
1: Yes, ma'am. I will.
0: And you keep in touch, I hope. I'm going to keep in touch with you.
1: Yes. And if you guys never see me, never heard about me again, remember me in prayers. Just remember your handsome brown brother.
0: What I'm thinking of, this is a personal thing for me. I'm going to say this out loud. If I ever get married, because now you can marry people, you're the guy. Okay.
1: Yes. I'll do that. Here.
0: We love you. Trust me. All the messages I'm getting, I'm speaking for a lot of people. Thanks so much.
1: All right. I'll give you a call tomorrow, God's willing.
0: Excellent. All right. Bye-bye.
1: Yes.
0: Stanley. Praying Nith, let me say that right. That's who we just heard from all evening, surviving the South Tower, 81st floor. He literally was told to look up, and when he did, he saw the plane coming right at him, and it hit in his office. Part of the plane carnage was right there. In the same building as him. And

0: It's his personal page, but there you go. There you can find him. And I'd like to talk to his Irish brother as well. Good stuff. So 25 years ago today, that's where he was. Where were you 25 years ago today? It is open lines, and we're going to ask that. Where were you 25 years ago today? Maybe you have a story to tell. Maybe you're a part of it. I'd like to know about that. I know that there's some people out there that wanted to call in to talk about the things that they were able to do in the city and just to help out in general. And I hope you guys get through. The other question I'm going to ask you as well is, what do you think about making 9/11 a federal holiday? Why hasn't that been thought of yet? I hope that I would like that. I would like that. And I wouldn't even like it to be observed, you know, and maybe that's the problem, because it's September 11th. It's got to be that day, right? Because that's the day. But I think we all can agree to say, even if it falls on a Thursday, we'll take that as a 4-day weekend. Even if it falls on a Wednesday, we'll, you know, I think this is the exception. So maybe you want to answer that one. Love to hear from you. In fact, we got people on the line already, so let's do this. Stanley was great. Show your appreciation by contacting him over there at Facebook. Just wonderful stuff. I know it touched a lot of you. I can tell from the response we're getting. So let's go to the phone lines and see what you have to say. Let's go to first-time caller Kevin out of Long Island, New York. Kevin, welcome to Coast AM. Kevin, hey.
1: Hello.
0: Hi.
1: Yeah, hi. I can barely hear you, but maybe you can hear me.
0: I can hear you.
1: Hold on a second.
0: Yeah, turn your radio down. That'll help. Everybody turn their radios down.
1: I'm having some audio problems.
0: Okay.
1: Can you hear me now?
0: I can.
1: Okay. Yeah, hi.
0: Hi.
1: So, you want to ask any question, or just start talking, or?
0: Well, yeah, I was welcoming you and said, yeah, I think you called in for something to tell us. Okay, so I can't. I'm having trouble hearing him. Let's go to wildcard line number 3. Let's talk to Luis from Pennsylvania. Is it Luis or Louis?
2: It's Louis, Connie. I've talked to you before.
0: Louis. Hey.
2: I want to thank you for having Stanley on. I can't remember sitting there listening to our radio for 2 hours. That he was so, you know, everything he said, it was so truthful. It all rang through. And it was, he told such a harrowing story. And I can't help but think about, you know, I know that he said they announced over the PA system about going back to your desks. Don't worry about it. But when he got out of that elevator, when he said to the security guard, told him to go back, I can't help but think, you know, nobody will ever know, you know, but how many people would have survived if that hadn't happened?
0: That's
2: and the
0: right.
2: fact that he went back, and so he made it through like he did, you know, putting his fist through that wall, he's one of the greatest guests I've ever heard on the history of Coast to Coast. I just want to say that. And another thing I just like to say is, I've heard people that, you know, were there at Pearl Harbor, and I've heard people at 9/11. And it's so eerie in similarities how they both describe beautiful mornings. You know, one was in December, one was in September. And then those terrible, terrible, you know, things happened.
0: Where were you?
2: I was at home. Connie, I didn't know about this till 11:30 in the morning.
0: Whoa.
2: I hadn't turned the TV on all day. And when I did turn it on, I don't know if I had NBC on or one of those channels, but I saw what happened. So that's about it for me, Connie. But I just want to thank you and Coast to Coast. I can't remember hearing such a good and honest, you know, honest to the day is long guest. And the fact that he's not writing books, not that there's anything wrong with that, but he's just, what a great guest. I'm just overwhelmed, Connie. I listened to him for 2 hours. I couldn't slip away from the radio. He was so good.
0: Agreed. Absolutely. When I first talked to him on the phone,

0: own Deborah Jane East, AI Jane, also her name, had said, hey, here's a guy to look at, because I said I needed a guest. It's 9/11. I got to have a good guest. And she's like, here's the guy. And I got a hold of, I couldn't believe it. I got a hold of him. And he was like, absolutely, I'll be there. It's a date. And it was, I was just so happy for that. So happy for that. So thank you for your call. I appreciate that. He is definitely genuine all the way through, and he's not going to stop, and nothing's stopping him. This guy is like, he just keeps, you don't want to say the man that will never die, because I mean, at one point, right, we all do, but that is like, he keeps on ticking, and I'm so happy because he can continue to spread the word. And you guys feel the way you do, just like I do. Wild card line number 5. Let's talk to Martin out of Atlanta. Hello there. How are you, Martin?
1: Yes, Connie. I called in 5 years ago for the 20th anniversary show. I was in an AmeriCorps program with the American Red Cross in the Miami chapter. I remember we were supposed to go through a class to be trained for Armed Forces Emergency Services. And we end up going into the emergency director's office, Bill Wilson's office, at the first plane already hit the first tower. And we probably were watching CNN for a few minutes. Can't remember exactly how many minutes, but then saw the second tower hit the plane. I mean, the plane hit the tower.
0: Right.
1: And then a few months later in November, I was in New York City for 3 weeks. In the role of massacre feeding at the disaster operation headquarters on High Street in Brooklyn. I was not at the Ground Zero. One of my other members of my AmeriCorps team served at the Ground Zero location.
0: And tell me more about that, because, you had sent me a picture that's like...
1: Yeah, I sent you a picture on Facebook of my AmeriCorps team.
0: Yeah, I love it. I love it. And I'm so happy you got through. I wanted to make sure you got through. This is important.
1: Yeah, that we had our, we were only like about a month started from our program when 9/11 happened. And mm-hmm. like I said, I was there in Miami when it happened, different members of our team at different times. And I got to serve at the headquarters, which is no longer there. The building is now a park, but the building was above the High Street, subway station, which is the first line in Brooklyn on the A line that Stanley mentioned in his interview. And I remember on one of the days I had off, the other day we had off was Thanksgiving, there was a tour company called Gray Line Tours. And if you were there with the Red Cross or any other nonprofit that was responding, you got the tour for free. And I remember them taking us as close as we could to what was going on. They specifically told us not to say anything because, of course, they didn't want to give back to their managers. But I remember us being at the closest we could get for about 10 or 15 minutes. And we could see, you see from the distance of them working on the site, and you could smell, the smells that were coming. Mm. The fire was burning like, I think, about 1,200 degrees Fahrenheit in November. I remember seeing a chain link fence that had pictures of people that were missing.
0: I'm glad that you got in to the phones. I hope you all get in as much as possible. Open lines continue, Coast to Coast AM. Never forget.
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4: Fox News. I'm Deborah Valentine. President Donald Trump speaking at Friday's ceremonies at the Pentagon, marking 25 years since the 9/11 terror attacks. He says the attacks showed us the power of hate.
5: The 25 years since have shown us the even greater power of the American spirit to endure and prevail and to win.
4: Similar ceremonies also held at Ground Zero and in Shanksville, Pennsylvania. A man is arrested in Jackson, Mississippi in the tree-hanging death of a young black mother of four. Police Chief Rochelle Brackney says under arrest is Jacques Ratliff.
6: Our investigators will continue to examine the evidence, follow leads, continue to conduct interviews, pursuing any additional information.
4: A motive is under investigation in 29-year-old Tahisha Fortune's death. 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
8: There was a time in Jacksonville a couple of years ago where there were several drownings in retention ponds. But Florida law, you're not required to have a fence around a retention pond. 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Florida law does have the water management district that controls retention ponds requires a certain slope on these retention ponds, okay, before somebody can build a response.
9: Like a residential pool.
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14: It's a 6 on the WOKV weather meter as light rain and some rolling thunder moves offshore this evening and tonight. Overnight low temperatures will be in the 70s with partly cloudy skies. Saturday, then, is partly sunny, hot, and humid. There will be scattered afternoon and evening showers and storms. Keep an eye to the sky with temperatures up in the mid-90s. From the Action News Jax First Alert Weather Center, I'm meteorologist Corey Sima for 104.5 WOKV.
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1: And you know who that is on Coast to Coast AM? That's Paul McCartney. And he performed this classic, of course, at the concert for New York City to honor those firefighters, police officers, rescue workers affected by 9/11 and all the people. McCartney had actually, if you didn't know this story, you probably did, but maybe not. He had actually been on an airplane at New York's JFK airport when the attacks occurred. And he was a part of organizing the benefit. And what a great benefit that was. And what a great night we're having here. Stanley Pramnath is on his way back home, I guess, and doing some other things too. But he gave us as much time as he could. In fact, I think Tommy D, I think when I first talked to him, he said, "I'll have a cup of coffee. I'll give you as much time as I can stay awake." I think he thought it was going to be like 15, 20 minutes because, you know, a lot of the other shows along the way are like 3 minutes, right?
2: Yeah, and poor guy's going to get about 2 hours sleep.
1: Oh, man, he'll sleep on the plane.
2: I hope he's thinking nice thoughts about us in the morning. He's such a nice guy, though. He really is.
1: Yeah, absolutely.
2: We wanted to take a minute here, Connie, to tell everybody we told you earlier about our new show we're working on called Paranormal Date. There's another one we're working on called Strange Universe, and you can check out this show. We actually have one of the shows up. It's a Spark TV original series. You can only see it on the Spark TV network, but what you want to do is go to coasttocoastam.com. Lex has got all the info right up there, and we've got a little clip you can check out. You can see our new set in the background. It's really neat, and you can see I think Daniel Brinkley was the guest that day, and so there's a little clip there. You can see that, and just check out our new TV show if you would.
1: I can't wait. I've been waiting for this. Thank you so much, Tommy D. Open lines continue here on Coast to Coast AM.
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0: 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Connie Willis here with you. Where's Willis? Thinking Tommy had asked me that earlier. Where's Willis? I'm so sorry. I meant open lines is happening right now. But however, if you do want my newsletter, it's called Where's Willis, and you can go to ConnieWillis.com. Sign up and there you go. Then you'll know. So you don't, anyway, let's go from there. So what a great night. Just everybody's feeling inspirational and happy. And, even on such a tragic event, just to hear this story come out and yours as well. After all this time and how we unite during this time. Thank you. Even, one of the things Stanley said, I wish I could get the quote from him in front of me. I know I have it somewhere because I thought it was an amazing quote. And it was basically, there was no color on that day because they were all, showered with ash on everybody's, as you remember, look back. I mean, I know you can remember in your own heads, in your own minds. You don't even have to look back at the footage, right? Everybody was walking out with ash all over them. There was no color. That was excellent from him. So open lines continue. Here we go. Where were you 25 years ago? Maybe you want to answer that. Maybe also, what do you think about 9/11 being a federal holiday? What do you think about that? I think that's a, why not? Why would we not? I'm surprised that has never been, I don't know. Maybe it has been talked about before. You guys let me know. But we've got lots of people on the line, so let's go and talk to you. Let's go to wildcard line number 5. Talk to Chris out of Rhode Island. Hello, Chris. Welcome to Coast AM.
1: Hi, Connie. I love your show.
0: Thank you.
1: Yeah, so, George Norrie's had shows about angels, and people have called in and said they were headed for a head-on collision. And the cars went right through each other. Have you heard any of those shows?
0: Oh, yes. Yes.
1: Yeah. So on 9/11, an airplane went clear into the skyscraper. It didn't even break. No little pieces fell off the airplane. So I think that might be proof of angelic intervention.
0: How about you? Have you ever had anything like that?
1: No. I mean, when I play with little cars and stuff, they crash into each other. I've never seen two metal objects be absorbed into each other. So I think that was the angelic intervention. And the wings went into the building through 6 floors of steel and concrete. How do the wings of an airplane go through 6 floors of steel and concrete? Plus, once they were in, then they let the fuel out of the wings and set it on fire. It's very paranormal, supernatural.
0: Lots of miracles that day for sure. Thanks for calling in. I appreciate it. I know that I might be cutting some of these short, so make sure you can get in what you want to get in because we want to get as many calls in as possible. Thank you for that call. It was just so many different accounts and so many different situations that occur. And it's great to learn from it. And I'm glad that you guys are here hanging out, realizing as well how genuine that story was and what that means to all of us. First time caller, Rafi, Los Angeles. Is it Rafi?
2: Oh, hello.
0: Hello. How are you? Is it Rafi?
2: I am doing good. Say that Rafi. Way? Yes.
0: Hi, Rafi.
2: It's nice to speak to you.
0: Thank you. And you too.
2: So I was a child and, it's the morning of September 11th and I'm woken up by, my father. He walks into the room and he sits on my bed and I'm a small boy and he turns on the television and he looks at me and I'm waking from a dream and he says something very terrible has happened and there I am sitting watching the old TVs. They don't make them anymore like this. It's the cathode ray TV, the box.
0: Oh yeah, the tubes and all that.
2: With the
0: yeah.
2: Tubes.
0: And, yeah.
2: And I'm witnessing this tragedy unfolding on television. It's my memory, and it's they sent me to school that day. They didn't know what to do because my parents have to they have to walk.
0: Right.
2: And the teachers, they didn't know what to do. So tacos. We made tacos, and that's how they distracted us from everything that was going on.
0: Hmm. So you think of tacos, and I hope you do. You do tacos every?
2: No, I don't.
0: Every anniversary?
2: I do a variation on the. Pita with shawarma. It's kind of like taco, if you think about it.
0: Oh, okay.
2: Yeah.
0: I love it.
2: I want to say also that, you know, we've been fighting for the first responders, and finally we have some validation from the city of New York, and we're very happy to have this information from Mayor Mamdani. So I want to acknowledge the city releasing the information about the air quality. It was not good, and they knew.
0: No.
2: And there have been more deaths now.
0: That's right.
2: Post 9/11. And yep. We needed that information back then, 25 years ago. So kudos to you, Mayor Mamdani, for releasing the information.
0: Thanks for calling in. We appreciate that. And you know, I just got to say that I think we all knew that back then because people just breathing in. Walking through the area and just breathing in all that ash and breathing in all the smoke. And I don't even know how much. Well, I mean, they breathe in a lot. So I think we kind of all just common sense even knew, that's not good, right? Because we know that's just not good anyway. I found it interesting when the one dude in the vehicle, in the white vehicle, that got a ride from Stanley offered him a cigarette. I was like, what? That was interesting for sure. Thanks for calling in. Open lines continue here. Let me see which one we're going to pull up next. I know the lines are full. Just keep on trying. Let's go east of the Rockies. Talk to Rick out of Florida. Hi, Rick. Welcome to Coast to Coast AM.
3: Good afternoon. Real quick. I want to give you a quick before, during, and after.
0: Okay.
3: In the 80s, I worked in the towers as a no-name nothing at the World Trade Center restaurant. And those towers had about a 7-foot sway. Naturally, that would go back and forth.
0: Oh.
3: And the express elevators for the top of the restaurant was this massive elevator that would zip you up 106 flights in about, I don't know, 30 seconds, 45 seconds. It was an amusement ride in and of itself. Mm. So one day in the towers, when I was there working, all of a sudden the restaurant, you could smell smoke. And long story short is the smoke builds up, people go into a panic. But naturally, the elevators drop down because of the smoke condition. We get a call from the fire department that says everything's okay. It's a dumpster fire in the sub-basement. The express elevator sucked it up like a vacuum cleaner and dropped the smoke all up in the restaurant. People started to panic, and I was put in charge of taking the people down the staff elevators, which is a series of low bank elevators that you got to crisscross in between the buildings with. And bottom line is, it's the save the women and children first didn't count anymore. It was the big guys that wanted to get onto these little cramped elevators. And I'm like, look, I don't make any money. You've seen me come back a couple times. If the building was on fire, I wouldn't be here. So wait your turn. But anyway, on the day of the towers that collapsed, I'm a late guy to go to work. I lived in Greenwich Village at the time. I was still in bed when the phone call came in with my brother-in-law saying, look what's going on with the towers. My office is calling me. I'm in the construction business. I lost three guys personally that were my cohorts, my age in the tower, plus my subcontractors that were in the building that I lost. But we were all hands on deck. As I jumped on my motorcycle in the West Village to get to work, as I'm cutting up Greenwich Avenue in by the meatpacking district, the tower collapses. And basically that whoosh that other people described, that came and it blew me on my back on my motorcycle all the way up Greenwich Avenue. When I got to work a couple blocks later, I was covered in ash and I wasn't even that close.
0: Oh.
3: Now, I'll tell you a couple of things that you've never heard before.
0: Please.
3: About the tower. Mm-hmm. We had lots of contracts down there, all over New York, Manhattan. But downtown, we worked for the Federal Reserve and other people. And there's an underground railroad that connects a lot of those buildings down there. And when we worked in the Federal Reserve, we had to get all kinds of special passes and stuff, because there's $500 million or so of gold stored in the Federal Reserve down there on a normal basis. And that gold gets moved back and forth at different times between different banks and the Reserve and the World Trade Center. So there was a fair amount of gold underneath the Trade Center when the Trade Center collapsed. When we got the contract, the company that I worked for, to oversee FEMA to monitor the ticket work, because it was not contract work. It was all ticket work. And so I coordinated the ticket work to approve the work that was being done. When we got to the point down, first of all, those towers burned for 3 months, the compression of all the stuff that was down there. They smoked and burned for 3 months, and a lot of people didn't realize that. Yeah. I had a son that had neutropenia. My wife tried to take off at about out of hell that morning with my newborn, but the cops wouldn't let her out of Greenwich Village, and I told her to sit tight anyway. I had to get to work. But when we got down deep enough into the pile, the feds came in, threw everybody off the site, and they started doing whatever there was to do the gold reclamation. Now, meanwhile, if that's going on, my buddy, my college roommate, my fraternity brother, he was living in Jersey City on a houseboat, and he started ferrying people off of Battery Park City in the Bottom Point because nobody could get out. And he started ferrying people off the point of Manhattan over to Jersey City. And as other people said, it was a beautiful, gorgeous day, which in some cases, the theory has saved a lot of people, because a lot of people weren't in the towers yet. They were taking a late come to work day that morning. And as other people have said, I find it miraculous that there was not more debris strike in the body count to the people in the plaza and in the adjacent streets that got hit. Very few people actually got killed from debris that came down, and that was mostly from when the towers came down. Now, the last thing I'll tell you.
0: Do you think that was just because they were able to run away at that point? They were getting out?
3: No, as the last caller or so just said, I think that's sort of a miraculous that all of the inertia of the debris all went into the tower. It seems very strange that glass and everything else, glass alone on the skin of the towers, didn't just go flying everywhere. It all stuck inside. It truly a weird situation. But now I'll tell you one more thing from an esoteric perspective.
0: Sure.
3: I've been a very strong esoteric person all my life. And prior to the 9/11 towers coming down, I had with my newborn moved into what's called a Sufi community, which is basically, it was one of the original Shaker properties up in upstate New York that got bought out by this religious group. And it was sort of a hippie commune that I moved into while I was transitioning to a parental leave type thing with my newborn. And at that time, I was just taking training in that. And so one of the things to remember is that as the towers pancaked, everything went to dust. Steel went to dust, as you were talking about. What you got to remember is 3,000 souls that perished went to dust. Mm-hmm. And we collectively down there in Manhattan were breathing in those 3,000 souls.
0: That's right.
3: We were ingesting what was left of their bodies.
0: Mm-hmm.
3: I can remember walking. I took a break midday just to clear my head by the Flatiron Building, that is where my office was, to walk through the park and just clear my head. And if there was ever a day that everybody's guard was down, that we were all human, that we were all connected, that we were all understanding the oneness of everything, was that day. Mm. But I remember it as viscerally as ever. As soon as President Bush came on the news around 5:00, 5:30, I remember walking past the bar And all of a sudden, the vibe changed so 180 degrees. It was, instead of trying to understand what drove those people to take such a horrific act and what pressures were on them, blah, blah, blah. This is, I know it's a little contra attitude that most people have, but as soon as Bush came on and it was the cowboy mentality and we're going to kick their butt and we're going to go after those guys, the whole mystical envelope broke. And everybody became, you know, guns and knives and let's get those guys. To me, it was a pregnant moment that potentially had the opportunity for dialogue, and it vanished as fast as it came. And the last thing I'll say is that group that I was with, there were a lot of senior teachers that were living in Manhattan at the time. And I remember going to a very high-end spiritual service that I wasn't really qualified for, but I was down there. And they basically worked that site to reclaim the souls that were lost and had nowhere to go and were confused.
0: Rick, thanks for your phone call. Very nice. Thanks so much for that information. Those of you that want to call in as well with open lines, we'd love for you to do that. 343 firefighters were lost while thousands were trying to escape, but they ran toward that danger to help anybody they could along the way. Where were you 25 years ago? Coast to Coast AM, Connie Willis here. Never forget.

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9: A quarter century later, I'm Deborah Valentine, Fox News. Friday marking the 25th anniversary of the 9/11 terror attacks. Fox's Mark Meredith reports from Washington.
10: In New York, Vice President Vance, former presidents, and families of those killed gathered at Ground Zero to pay tribute. We also heard from a 9/11 widow who lost her husband and urged America's leaders to hold those responsible accountable. In Washington, another solemn ceremony as President Trump, War Secretary Pete Hegseth, and former National Security Advisor Condoleezza Rice all honored those killed and at the Pentagon as well as the war on terror.
11: We salute our first responders and law enforcement, and we love them.
10: In Pennsylvania, there was another moving ceremony near Flight 93, a crash. Remember, the passengers had overtaken the hijackers. 25 years later, many families are still grieving and thousands of first responders still battling cancer, all linked to their work.
9: A new exhibition will open today at the 9/11 Memorial and Museum in Manhattan, exploring the legacy and service of 9/11 heroes designed for the next generation. President Trump is promising to make good on a $5,000 dividend payment if Republicans prevail in the midterms. Fox's Jared Halpern has more from the White House.
12: In a Friday afternoon social media post, President Trump says when he says something, he means it, adding the $5,000 dividend will happen because people deserve it. At this week's Republican midterm convention, the president announced a $5,000 dividend payment to every American adult if Republicans hold on to the House and Senate in November. Top Senate Democrat Chuck Schumer calls the plan a bribe to voters. And some Republicans have questioned the price tag, likely to top $1 trillion. President Trump says the dividends could be funded by tariffs and economic growth. At the White House, Jared Halpern, Fox News.
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20: It's a 6 on the WOKV weather meter as light rain and some rolling thunder moves offshore this evening and tonight. Overnight low temperatures will be in the 70s with partly cloudy skies. Saturday, then, is partly sunny, hot, and humid. There will be scattered afternoon and evening showers and storms. Keep an eye to the sky with temperatures up in the mid-90s. From the Action News Jax First Alert Weather Center, I'm meteorologist Corey Sima for 104.5 WOKV.
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1: Mr. Bowie on Coast to Coast AM. Connie Willis here. Yeah, David Bowie, he opened the concert for New York City following 9/11 and later performed Heroes for that arena for the firefighters and the police officers and the rescue workers and all their families. And, you know, that was a song written decades earlier about ordinary people becoming heroes suddenly. So it had a whole new meaning for them and took total advantage of that. Absolutely. Well, a Willis weekend continues as well. Tomorrow night, I'll be back with Tom Powell. He'll be joining us back again here on Coast to Coast AM. I don't know that he's been on for a while. He's going to be talking about how the different paranormal creatures and different things out there relate, as well as James Bartley's going to be on after that, talking about the reptilians and the MyLabs and the aliens and all sorts of really cool stuff like that. That's tomorrow here on Coast to Coast AM.
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0: It's Coast to Coast AM that you're listening to. I'm Connie Willis. This is Open Lines. We got a lot of people on phone. I don't want to forget all the other things that have also happened 25 years ago. 40 innocent passengers and crew members killed aboard Flight 93. There's a whole story right there that was absolutely incredible as well. Miraculous, too. Their decision to fight back prevented that plane from reaching its intended target. And then also, of course, at the Pentagon, 184 innocent lives were lost. So the grief of 9/11 reached New York, Virginia, Pennsylvania, and families all around the world. And here we are talking about it still. And I appreciate all of you that are calling in. We got a lot of people that text me and message me and email me throughout all of this, and they're all enjoying the call-ins, all of you that have called in so far. They're enjoying you just as much as they enjoyed Stanley. So let's see what we got else on the line here. We're going to go west of the Rockies, talk to Jesus out of Maui. Hello, Jesus. How are you?
1: Yes, Jesus from Maui. I was born in New York and grew up there, and I remember 9/11. I was working for my family, and nobody wanted to buy car parts. Because, you know, wants by Kapots on such a tragedy. So we hooked up a little TV and we watched that all day. But the weird thing is...
0: Wait a minute. Jesus, did you say car parts?
1: Yeah, Kapots.
0: You are such a New Yorker. I love it. That's great.
1: I'm sorry.
0: Okay. I'm sorry. No, I love it. No, that was good. I just thought Maui might take it out of you a little bit, but I guess not.
1: No, I was born.
0: It's okay.
1: I lived here most of my life. But anyway, I seen it live, and I thought I seen it live, and then I seen it two or three times after that. The live reporter from Ground Zero looked over, told people, hey, and a second plane just hit the other tower. And then all of a sudden, in his background over his shoulder, you see the plane hit the tower. How could he say the second plane hit the tower when after he said it, the plane hit the tower? And this really happened. So it was either a glitch in some type of broadcasting, or what do you call it, when you produce it? Or maybe something strange there.
0: So you're saying, so say that again. You're saying, okay,
1: a second plane just hit the other tower, and behind him, the second plane hit the tower after he said it. And I've seen this two or three times. I'm not sure if I've seen it live or not.
0: Oh, so I know what you're talking
1: about. Production problem or
0: that other thing.
1: Conspiracy.
0: Well, there's also another name for it that even maybe you could have been a part of, and it's very paranormal, and somebody will come up with the word at one point for me where it's almost deja vu, but it's not deja vu. It's something else.
1: Do you think you thought it was going to happen and it happened?
0: No, I think somebody
1: call in with... Well, even your call screener said he's seen this clip.
0: Yeah. Oh.
1: Yeah.
0: Well, there's something.
1: I'm thinking it was either a production glitch or something stranger than that.
0: Right.
1: I'm sorry. I didn't mean to cut you off. I'll be quiet.
0: No. That's okay. Hey, you know, you're a New Yorker, man. It's just part of what you do. And that's what I love about New Yorkers. They just give it straight. I love it. No. There's something else where it's kind of like, it's not a premonition. It's where things change along the way in time where, let's say an old commercial from a long time ago. We all knew it was sung one way, but then, we hear it again and it had sung another way, and they swear that it was always like that. So there's a name for that. Hopefully someone will call in. Thanks for calling in though. Enjoy Maui out there. And, thanks for calling in. I love that Kapots. So I'm like, wait a minute. Kapots. New Yorker coming out of the Maui guy. That's right. Okay. That was great. I really like that. If you remember what that is, it's in the paranormal world. And there's everybody's pretty much got the same recollection of the same things that changed. It could have even been some of the cereal boxes we remember growing up with. We all could swear it looked just like this and did this, but then we look back and it's not that at all. Remember that kind of thing? So I don't know. Somebody's going to come up with the word. I know because I think I actually tried to do a show on it, but I couldn't find enough examples. to do it. So it's just a handful of them, but it's got a name. So let's see what somebody brings in for me. Let's go east of the Rockies. Talk to Sue out of North Carolina. Hello, Sue. Welcome to Coast to Coast AM.
2: Hello, that was a very interesting guest.
0: Wasn't he? Stanley.
2: Yeah,
0: amazing.
2: Oh, yeah. And I do agree. I've always thought that 9/11 should be a holiday. It should be, you know, in other words, a Memorial Day because of what everybody went through and how many lives were lost. So I thought it was a holiday. I was calling places around here and said, are you going to be open on Friday? You know, because I really believe it should be dedicated and, you know, we should honor all those lives lost. And I really think it should be recognized, you know.
0: Yeah, recognize it.
2: Memorial Day, yeah.
0: Yeah, because all day long on TV, right, we're watching them call the names and ring the bell and following what's going on throughout the day. So I absolutely agree with you. I don't know if you hung up, but okay, there you are. Okay, I'm with you 100%. Do you remember where you were when it happened?
2: Yes, I was watching television just for a few minutes, and then I had to call my automobile insurance company because I had to talk something over with them. And the lady, the secretary that was at the office, she said, do you have your TV on? I said, yes. She said, are you looking at what's going on? I said, what's going on? So then I went over to the TV and, oh my God, there it was. And, I couldn't believe what I was looking at, you know?
0: Yeah.
2: I'm still having trouble actually, you know, believing that it happened. It was so horrific.
0: And hard to believe it's been 25 years.
2: Yeah, it sure has. It's time flies, doesn't it?
0: It does, but I am glad we are remembering it. And thank you for calling in. I appreciate that, telling us. Oh. I think she was going to say, I love you, Connie, and we cut it off. Just kidding. All right. Open lines are continuing here. Thanks, everybody, for calling in. I appreciate that. We've got so many calls over here. I know a lot of you have been hanging in there waiting. Let's go to wildcard line number 5. Talk to Scott in California. Hey there, Scott. Welcome to Coast AM.
3: Hello, Connie. Nice to talk to you again. And I really appreciate you bringing on Stanley and making the time to reach out to him tonight. I've heard him many times on YouTube. He's just a wonderful guy.
0: But
3: the thing is that really 9/11 also, as terrible as it was, but we really need to ask ourselves the questions why 9/11 really happened. And, you know, a lot of it is to do what we invaded the Gulf War, the war in Iraq and Palestine, the Middle East confrontations. Even the interview with Leslie Stahl had in 60 Minutes with Madeleine Albright in 1996, she made a comment on live television that she said that 500,000 dead Iraqi children, the price was worth it. You know, that recruited these terrorists to do this horrible act. But the thing that really concerns me is that we're at war right now in Iran, and Washington is not learning its lessons. And, you know, I don't want another 9/11, but, you know, they're going to retaliate. And, you know, that's my biggest fear because, you know, there are 3,000 victims in 9/11 that this should never have happened. But we really should question Washington the way it's handling its world affairs. You know, there's a point where, you know, we have to stop invading countries and we have to protect our citizens, you know. And that's really my point because 9/11 was a horrible thing. You know, I remember it. I lived in New York for 1 month during this event, and I don't want to see it again. In fact,
0: you were there.
3: Yeah, I'm still there.
0: Yeah, that's true. That's true. So you're still like in New York for a month? I mean, for a month. Why were you there then? Were you there
3: for a job interview. I was there for a job interview, and I was there when it happened. But you know, I'm glad it wasn't in the bombing zone or 9/11 because there are people still dying today from all the asbestos, the cement, the plastic, the fibers. I mean,
0: yes.
3: I've heard there's about 6,000 have already died. Maybe it's 9,000 on top of the 3,000. So, you know, when you look at the Gulf War, when we invaded the Gulf War in 1991, we lost about 195 soldiers. But was the price worth it? And if you can actually look on, you can question this on ChatGPT, and ChatGPT will just tell you that the price was not worth it to invade Iraq in 1991, because it wasn't for the Gulf War, more like

0: remembering those. And I think that's important for us to do tonight. Okay. But I appreciate your phone calls I tell you what, you guys all got some incredible insight and I appreciate that you're calling in. Let's go. Holy cow. We got to go to wild card line number one. Talk to Bill. He's trucking in Oregon. What is it?
1: I say Oregon.
0: Okay. Always say like goodbye, like Oregon, gone, bye, I'm gone, I'm gone, bye. Okay, I got to remember that. Okay.
1: Well, plus I live in Washington, so I got to be a little bit careful. You know what I'm saying? I'm surrounded by Oregoners or Oregoners. Hey, hey, Connie, I just wanted to say that, 9/11, I spent 25 years in the Army, and I retired in 2010. So if you just do the simple math, 9/11 has kind of been the focal point of my life, all right? So I just want to say something briefly about 9/11. I was at Fort Huachuca, Arizona. I was running a 2-mile physical training test. It's the last one I ever did under 11 minutes, all right? I mean, I was really feeling very proud of myself that day. And then all of a sudden I saw that plane fly into the tower and I was like, I forgot all about my moment of great pride on the track. Okay. And then, Dick Cheney, a president, I call him President Cheney posthumously because in many ways, many, many ways that people don't know, he was president, Connie. You could chalk that up to my opinion. But he was at Fort Huachuca.
0: Well, like and Bush was calling him. He was calling him down in the room, right? He was talking to him on the phone.
1: Yeah, Dick Cheney had a lot of experience, okay? And but I also wanted to say something about Crystal Skulls, if I could.
0: Crystal Skulls? You can't save that for tomorrow night?
1: Well, it'll just be quick. It's because George had a guest on. She was a minister or something, and she kept saying something that, for some reason, it was kind of clicking in my mind. She kept saying that there was nothing written about the Crystal Skulls until the 20th century. Okay, she said, I have to be honest about that. There's nothing predating the 20th century. And that made me think about the archaeological site Corral, Peru. In Corral, Peru, there's no evidence of war. I mean, and it goes beyond that, Connie. There's no evidence of any sort of police force or any sort of, so you can even speculate they did not even have crime. All right. It was 3000 BC, about the time the Great Pyramid of Giza was being built. And Corral, Peru, there was another thing I wanted to say about it. It was no crime, and it was 3000 BC. There's a lot of synchronicities with 13. No written language. That's the most important point. And then I'll just leave it at that. They didn't have a written language. So, I mean, if they had crystal skulls, of course, there wouldn't be anything written about it.
0: Well, thank you very much for all that information. And I'm still cheering you on for the run that you did. So thanks for calling in. I appreciate that. And you can, too. It is open lines. By the way, it was the Mandela effect that I was thinking of before, the Mandela effect, right? Look that up and see if that isn't a possibility, because I don't know, you know, there was so much footage going on. It was chaos like crazy. And when you're a live reporter out at that point, you know, at that point, we didn't all do the phone thing, right? Could you imagine if we had the tech and the devices, all the phones that we, you know, because everybody's a reporter now, right? Everybody, so much for my degree in broadcast journalism, right? Now everybody is a journalist and they tell everything that's happening. Could you imagine if that happened today, all the footage out there? So the past footage, it was, as it was happening back then, it was still very chaotic and all over the place. And people were trying to figure out what was going on. Just shocked the world for sure. So Mandela effect, that's what we were looking at. We got more phone calls to take. I'm a little concerned to take any right now because I

think we're about to take a break. So I do want to say that I wanted to give you a story about something that I thought was really, really cool. There was a badly damaged pear tree. Maybe you know the story, maybe not, but there was a pear tree that was terribly damaged. They pulled it out. It was still alive from the ruins of the World Trade Center. And today, that survivor tree, as they call it, still stands. And that is reminding us that the wounded is not the same as defeated. I just love that story and all the other different things that come out of it for the inspiration part of it. And I appreciate everyone calling in, not just on the lines, but texting and messaging. As you can hear, I still can't shut off some of these bells and whistles as much as I try to do that. Again, I want to thank Stanley Pramnath. Pramnath, that is Stanley, S-T-A-N-L-E-Y, because you guys are also asking me, how do we find him? How do we learn more? So Stanley, and then P-R-A-I-M-N-A-T-H. You can find him on Facebook, and you can find him on YouTube as well, telling the stories, the accounts that happened, and you'll get to see him, and nothing's changed. He's not embellishing. He continues the same story, and he's been talking about it for 25 years, and he will continue. I appreciate those of you that have called in. I appreciate you that are waiting right now, but we have more to come here on Open Lines, and of course the songs as well too. I thank you for recognizing those too, and talking about the show that you saw as well with all of the entertainers getting together to raise the money. That is, you know, I wish we could do more and more and more of that, and you know, we'll see. Maybe we will. So the last segment is coming up. If you want to tell us where you were 25 years ago, or if you want to say, hey, you know what? I do think this should be recognized as a federal holiday. I'd like to know that. Thanks for calling in. Thanks for staying there with us. Put those flags up. Never forget. God bless America. You're listening to Connie Willis here on Coast to Coast AM.

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3: Fox News, I'm Roxanne Evans. 25 years since the 9/11 terror attacks, ceremonies were held at Ground Zero, Shanksville, Pennsylvania, and the Pentagon. President Trump paid tribute.
4: 2,977 beautiful souls were ripped from our world, and many more died in the weeks and years after.
3: And this in reference to deaths linked to the toxic air near Ground Zero. President Trump taking aim at Chinese-made cars to protect the U.S. auto industry.
5: Now, if China wanted to come in and open a plant to build their cars here, I'd be okay with that. 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They use our people.
3: The president on the Ingram angle. And the president has arrived in Ireland for a two-day visit. 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
11: It's a 6 on the WOKV weather meter as light rain and some rolling thunder moves offshore this evening and tonight. Overnight low temperatures will be in the 70s with partly cloudy skies. Saturday, then, is partly sunny, hot, and humid. There will be scattered afternoon and evening showers and storms. Keep an eye to the sky with temperatures up in the mid-90s. From the Action News Jax First Alert Weather Center, I'm meteorologist Corey Sima for 104.5 WOKV.
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1: There you go. It's the Who on Coast to Coast AM. Behind Blue Eyes. That, of course, was sung in that in Madison Square Garden. That was a big defining moment when that song came up with the surviving members of the New York PD and also the fire department filling up the garden as that was happening. It was just an amazing concert, and just I hope you enjoyed the music tonight. I know you've enjoyed the phone calls and also the guest Stanley, and I think you even enjoyed Tommy D stepping in and talking away and telling us all the cool stuff that's going on.
2: Sometimes. Hey, isn't the Mandela effect pretty cool?
1: That's it. Yeah. Yeah. Now, you know what? Of course, when I say I didn't find much, you know, when I was trying to do a show for it, I couldn't find a whole bunch of stuff on it. And now everybody's writing me in. Oh, there's a whole bunch of stuff out there.
2: I'm sorry.
1: I have not seen, you know, I guess I asked the wrong people. I'm asking you next time.
2: Do you know why they call it the Mandela effect?
1: Mandela was involved. So, okay.
2: Oh, my gosh. You're killing me.
1: Give me why. Why, is,
2: okay,
1: why?
2: So there's a lot of people that for some reason think he died in jail in the 80s. But he really didn't die till 2013 after he was released.
1: Oh, so, they nicknamed so it the he got Mandela credit. Yeah. Oh.
2: Now, did you like peanut butter and jelly growing up, or do you still eat them?
1: Oh, man. You know, I like the ones that you can buy and they're frozen and you eat a peanut butter and jelly, like kind of frozen.
2: Okay. But you've had let's say Jiffy. You've had Jiffy, right?
1: Yeah. By the way, it's got to be white bread that sticks to the roof of your mouth. Okay. Just saying.
2: But specifically Jiffy, you've had that one.
1: I've had Jiffy.
2: Guess what? You have not had Jiffy.
1: Oh, no. What did I have? Wait a minute. J-I-F-F. Why I'm thinking, or is it IE, or is it just Jiff?
2: It's Jiff.
1: Man, I don't know.
2: Isn't that crazy? Mandela effect. It's Jiff.
1: Wait a minute. Tommy Danheiser. Isn't it Tommy Jiffy Danheiser?
2: Do you want to hear one more real quick?
1: Yes.
2: You remember the famous line? Come on, you know this movie. Luke, I am your father.
1: Okay, yeah.
2: He never said that.
1: What'd he say?
2: He said, no, I am your father.
1: Oh, yeah, everybody does say, crazy. Luke, your father. Yeah, exactly.
2: These things are a lot of fun. We ought to pursue this, maybe.
1: Okay, let's do it. I think so. Cool. That's cool. You know what? That's almost like trick or treat.
2: Trick.
1: It's a trick.
2: It's trick or treat, right?
1: All right, I was just trying to make it work with Halloween. That's all.
2: I don't remember which one it was.
1: Oh, it's trick or treat.
2: Let me tell people real quick about our YouTube channel. We'd like you to go there. It's interviews of recent and past shows. We're always adding special best of compilations, and it's totally free. 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And Connie, good show tonight.
1: Thank you. And thanks for helping out. I really appreciate it. Open lines continue here. More phone calls. 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

0: You are listening to Coast AM. Connie Willis here. Wow. We're going to take, you know, open lines continue. So we got some phone calls still to take. And thanks so much for you guys calling in. I know it's hard to get through. I know it's, you know, there's millions out there listening. Isn't that awesome though? Isn't that cool that when you do get in and that kind of thing? Now I have not gone to the ground zero. I haven't seen any of the new stuff that's been there. And I really look forward to doing that at one point. And I definitely want to see the blue beams, right? So that, I guess they can see that roughly 60 miles away and 4 miles into the sky. That's amazing. I definitely want to go there. And I appreciate seeing some of the things today, watching all the coverage that, you know, I'm just amazed, and I hear this from parents more than anybody. Parents and grandparents are the ones that say, look, my grandkids or my kids know nothing about what happened. So I was appreciative to watching one of the shows where they were talking about how they do their best job to get kids out there in schools to have field trips. To bring them in to teach them what happened. And we can't forget. We just can't let that go. So thanks to those of you that are working on that and still keeping it alive that we don't forget. Because they don't remember, right? They weren't here, so they don't have a memory. But we can, you know, this is history that has happened while we're here. And what a historic thing. In fact, I'm going to tell you this. You know, I have some stories with 9/11. One of them, I was actually working with this show. It was a sports show. Gosh, I can't even think of it now. It was Oxygen Sports. It was on the Oxygen Network during all that time. I was an anchor. And it didn't last that long because as soon as it started, you know, 9/11 happened. But weeks before, I was flying in and out, months and weeks before, I was flying in and out of New York City. And at one point, I was there with a boyfriend and his family. We were there to see his brother do a Broadway show. He was in the Full Monty. And so it was all exciting and everything. And we did go to the towers and we went up all the way to the top and looked out. And if any of you have ever done that, you know that you can get a picture taken before you go. In fact, I think they just take it and then they charge you. They decide to charge you or not. But I remember that nobody went to go get the picture, you know. And I was like, oh, let me go get that picture of all of us. And it's, you know, I think it was like an 8x10. And I know I still have it somewhere. And I remember pulling it out. This was just a few weeks before. I remember pulling that picture out of all of us. And something said to me, this is history. And I was like, what? And again, it was, this is history. I didn't know what it meant. But isn't that something? Pretty interesting stuff. I've got about four or five other stories very similar to that with the event. But that's all I'm going to say for now. Let's go and see what you guys want to talk about. Let's go west of the Rockies, talk to Regina out of Scottsdale, Arizona. Hi, Regina. Welcome to Coast AM.
1: Hi, Connie. You are a sweet soul. And what you just said, I experienced something similar. So The hairs stood up when you said
0: Wow, yes.
1: In the 80s, I was there visiting a friend, and we went over from New Jersey because her company was located in the towers. I had been there years before, but not in, you know, I'd been to the top, of course, like you did. But when we were coming out, we went down, you know, like the escalator that they show in the film. We went down those little escalators. Well, to me, the small escalators. And I grabbed my friend. I stopped. I said, what I heard in my mind was, this isn't going to be here.
0: Someday. Oh.
1: But I didn't see fire. I didn't see planes. I didn't see any of that. I saw rubble, and it was powerful feeling. And I grabbed her, and I came to a dead stop. And then I laughed, and I said, well, of course, in 1,000 years, they'll find ruins, but it seems like it's going to be sooner.
0: Isn't that something, how we hear it, and then we blow it off, right?
1: Yeah, but it was, I laughed, but I stopped dead in my tracks because it was so powerful. But the second part of this is I have a totally different perspective than most people are, you know, they were there to rescue people, or they were there at the scene in New York. I was at the Toronto International Film Festival.
0: Oh.
1: And, yeah, and I was in a yoga class, and I came out, and I thought, gee, Canadians watch TV a lot. they were just glued to this screen, you know, and I'm like, can we not do the downward dog, please? And it just, and then I found out, and I'm a recovering Catholic, so I just told my friends, I have to get out of here, and I went. Like, just a few yards was the Catholic church. It was locked. So I go across the street. It's in Greek Town, if you know Toronto. And the truth is, a lot of people were frightened because the CN building's there, right? You know, the CN building's the largest building in North America. So we're thinking they're going to hit the CN building next.
0: Right.
1: And Greek Town, yeah, Greek Town's not that far from it. So I go into the Greek Orthodox church, and I sit down. I'm praying. And this little lady dressed in black drags me back to the priest. And they're thinking I'm Orthodox. I'm not. and I, you know, he can see I'm upset, and I'm crying, and I'm trying to pray. And then he kind of chuckles. And he goes, you know, this happens to people every day in every country, all over the world, all the time. It's just the first time it's happened to you Americans. Mm. And, you know, he was right. He's absolutely, absolutely right.
0: Yeah, it but happened on our soil. Yeah.
1: Not the words I needed That's to right. hear right then. It just was very
0: You didn't want that.
1: So I go back to my friend's place, and they had dragged the TV out of the closet just for me because they don't believe in TV. But I swear that the Canadian television, they showed those people when they jumped. Those were tight shots. They were much closer. And I didn't figure that out till I came back to the States and I saw the scenes replayed. You know, they were just more objective, and they were right up. And I've never heard anybody else talk about that. I don't think I hallucinated that, but they were just, they were much tighter shots, much closer, those people leaping, and that was really, really distressing.
0: You know what? I do remember that. I remember seeing, and I was here. I wasn't in Canada or anything, but I remember seeing very close-up shots of that, too, at the very beginning. And then they stopped, and it was all pulled back further. Okay, I saw that here. So I recognize that, too. That is interesting that you picked up on that, too, because no one else had ever said it to me either.
1: Yeah, so that was very distressing. But then I will say that there were people there from all over the world, not just Hollywood, but I mean all over the world. And I happened to be with this, it was called Monsoon Wedding. And don't ask me how this happened, but I just fell into that group, and they're in all their Indian regalia, and they just said, you can't cry, and they would hug me and swing me around, and everybody from all the nations and internationally were really supportive and really nice and really trying to get out of there. You know? Yeah, everybody wanted to first plane out, and I got the second international flight out of Canada. But it was very different being in a different country and a totally different perspective.
0: That's right.
1: It felt a little more brutal because I didn't have my peeps around. You know, I wasn't at home. I didn't have family. It was a very, very different experience.
0: Wow. Well, thank you for sharing that with us. And also your, like the little psychic ability kind of thing too. I appreciate you calling in. There was another situation and, that I had had. I was actually walking from my hotel to, I don't know, somewhere around, it was around, the area. Oh my goodness. What's that really cool little area? It's wherever Oxygen Network is or was at least. And it's a really cool, neat little area. And I can't think of the name right now. And of course I will as soon as this is done, but I'm walking around. And at the time, I think it's still during the auditions and stuff. So I'm all dressed up in dress shoes and stuff. It's really hard if you've never been to New York City to walk in heels. Okay. So back in the day that, thank goodness, we're doing this stuff where it's investigations up in the mountains and things like that where I can wear hiking shoes. But as I'm walking through the streets of New York City, at one point, and you know how it goes, there's a ton of you and you're just walking up to the next light and the next block and the next light and the next block. And we stopped at one of the blocks and something had me look up. I looked up and I had to do a double take. In fact, I think I did a triple take and maybe even four because I kept shaking my head going, no, that's not what I see. That's not what I see. And I looked up, like I said, it's like three or four times. I couldn't believe what I was seeing. I was literally shaking my head saying, no way. I saw a huge plane in the air, very low. And I said to myself, that just can't be. No. I look up again. There it is. I'm like, no way. Cause that would hit a building. No way that would hit a building. And then I shook it off. At one point, it was just gone. And I thought, what was that? Okay. So that was weeks before it happened, in between probably weeks and months. And I was also in a taxi. I'll just finish these little stories off that it happened. I was also in a taxi and I was leaving New York City. This was all right before it happened, all with Oxygen Network. And the taxi guy was being very frantic with me as I'm sitting in the back. And he had a really strong accent. I couldn't hear everything he said. Then at one point, he literally stopped at the light and he turned around and he looked at me and he said, "You see those things? You see those things?" He was pointing to planes in the air because we were at the airport. And he said, "Those could be missiles." Didn't think anything of it at the time. But later on, I turned my receipt in to the FBI. Never heard anything. But I thought that was important to do. Thanks so much for being here for looking back at where you were and where other people were 25 years ago. Put those flags up. Unite us. It just takes you to do that. We don't have to be split. Thanks for being here. And Stanley, thanks so much as well. Pramnath, find him and tell him thanks on Facebook. That's where you're going to find him. And you can check out how to spell his name at our website. Thank all of you. Enjoyed it. Thanks, Tommy D, as well, for being a part of it, too. I really appreciate it. I want to thank the entire team, and that's Julie Talbot, Bill May, Tommy Danheiser, of course. Like we said, that's Tommy D, Tommy Jiffy Danheiser, Dan Galante, Mike Cosio, Adam Thompson, Lex Lonehood, Sean LeDesour, Alec Fernandez, Tim Banal, Gina Salvati, Donna Walker, Sue Tricus, Rich Barra, Lisa Garr, Ryan Recker, Richard Sirrett, George Knapp, and, of course, George Norrie. Thanks for letting me be here, George Norrie. That's the Coast to Coast AM family and the team. And you guys, we can't do it without you all. So Willis Weekend continues. I'll be here tomorrow night with Tom Powell and James Bartley. Until then, sleep tight. Talk to you then. Bye for now. Connie Willis on Coast to Coast AM. Never forget. God bless America.

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6: The nation remembers. I'm Roxanne Evans, Fox News. The 25th anniversary of the 9/11 terror attacks was observed Friday in New York City. Fox's Tanya J. Powers in Manhattan.
7: The names of almost 3,000 people whose lives were lost on September 11th, 2001 have been read at Ground Zero, along with seven moments of silence. Family members, survivors, first responders, and others gathered on the plaza at the 9/11 memorial for the somber ceremony that included music from the Brooklyn Youth Chorus, cellist Yo-Yo Ma, and singer Jennifer Nettles. Security was tight as the event was attended by many dignitaries, including four former presidents, Vice President J.D. Vance, and other current and former elected officials. At Ground Zero in Lower Manhattan, Tanya J. Powers, Fox News.
6: And President Trump marked the 25th anniversary of the 9/11 attacks as we're at war with Iran. Fox's Jared Halperin has more from the White House.
8: 25 years after the September 11th terror attacks, President Trump says the nation will never forget.
9: That's why we fight today. We don't have a choice. There can only be victory. We fight hard. We fight to win.
8: Speaking at a memorial service at the Pentagon, the president saluted the victims killed and service members he says are working right now to ensure the world's number one sponsor of terror, Iran, will never have a nuclear weapon. Vice President J.D. Vance attended the service at the World Trade Center site in Lower Manhattan. At the White House, Jared Halpern, Fox News.
6: And a family in Kissimmee, Florida has built their own 9/11 memorial in their front yard. Kathy Reedy and her family placed 2,977 American flags to honor each of the lives lost that day in 2001. Reedy said it was an effort from the heart. One of those flags is for Reedy's cousin, Michael Horn, who died in the collapse of the North Tower of the World Trade Center. 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
20: It's a 6 on the WOKV weather meter as light rain and some rolling thunder moves offshore this evening and tonight. Overnight low temperatures will be in the 70s with partly cloudy skies. Saturday, then, is partly sunny, hot, and humid. There will be scattered afternoon and evening showers and storms. Keep an eye to the sky with temperatures up in the mid-90s. From the Action News Jax First Alert Weather Center, I'm meteorologist Corey Sima for 104.5 WOKV.
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0: I'm watching AOC. She's saying, I was only kidding about the things I used to say. 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
5: 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Coming up next, our final news roundup and information overload hour.
7: All right, news roundup, information overload hour. 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It's 800-941-SEAN if you want to be a part of the program. I love the state of Alaska. I love Alaska shows. I love Deadliest Catch. I love Life Below Zero. I love the people of Alaska. I love the rugged individualism in Alaska. I love that it is, you know, an energy gold mine. I love the fact that they don't have a state income tax. And not only did they not have a state income tax, the people that reside in the great state of Alaska, they actually get cut a check based on the revenues from the natural resources from within that state. It's pretty cool. But the weather's a little colder than I would prefer in my free state of Florida. But I just am fascinated with people that live off the grid, people that are rugged individualists, people that, you know, really work hard. And again, all the people that provide all the energy, the lifeblood of the world's economy is oil, gas, and coal. And Alaska, thank goodness for Donald Trump, has done more for Alaska than I think any other president in our lifetime. And I don't like one thing about Alaska. I don't like their ranked voting system that they have, because it muddies up the waters. You rank choice voting. You get to pick one, two, three. Who are your top three candidates? All right, candidate one doesn't get 50%. Now we go to candidate two. I mean, it's insane. And then, of course, Democrats playing games. They find another Dan Sullivan to put on the ballot in the hopes of hurting the real Senator Dan Sullivan. And that, too, I find frustrating. Anyway, his race is against a woman by the name of Mary Peltola. Now, Dan Sullivan has pointed out and actually built up a website, and we'll link it to my website, which she's told so many lies that the senator built the website to debunk what she's saying. And we'll get to some of that in a second. But first, let's play Mary Peltola praising Joe Biden's mental acuity. Okay, we all know that's a big lie. Listen.
8: Where do you stand today? Is Joe Biden the right person to represent your party in 2024?
9: You know, it's funny. I hear a lot of people asking me about his age. And as a Native person, I really have a tremendous amount of respect for elders. I think that Joe Biden's mental acuity is very, very on. He's one of the smartest, sharpest people I've met in DC. And as a Native person, I think age is a good thing. Wisdom and experience are a good thing. I think he leads with love and compassion. And I appreciate that in a leader.
7: Now, it turns out that Mary Peltola voted against funding for veterans' health care and their benefits and against the military pay raise. And just like every Democrat in Washington, they voted for the largest tax increase in history while simultaneously voting against the largest tax cut in history. Listen.
10: I was in the service for over 14 years.
11: Spent 3 years in the Army, became an officer, and went all the way from private to full bird colonel.
10: I am a veteran, and I know that Mary Peltola does not care about us. Mary Peltola has voted against VA medical care.
11: She voted against the pay raise for our troops.
10: It really bothers me that she's not taking care of veterans.
11: I think her record speaks for itself. I cannot support Mary under any circumstances.
12: SLF PAC is responsible for the content of this advertising.
7: Now, in a moment, we'll be joined by Senator Dan Sullivan. By the way, a former Marine, Semper Fi to him, a man of honor, and they can't go after his record because he's been delivering more for the state of Alaska than anybody in the history of that state, to be very blunt, because of his strong relationship with the president and the president seeing the wisdom of being energy dominant. it's like everything that Democrats do, they just outright lie. You know, accusing the senator of violating insider trading laws. There's no evidence at all that would prove that. None at all. Her record is, you know, one of deceit and lying. And of course, she will go along with the radical DSA left that now controls the Democratic Party. So there's a lot at stake, and we're going to highlight all these important Senate races around the country and some of the top House races that are the most competitive, which is the purpose why we're going to Dallas. By the way, there was a stupid thing that was, you know, a narrative that's being pushed by the media. They can't, they only got 100 Republicans to come. No, they're bringing people that have the most competitive and important races in the country to give them a platform so that they can get their message out to the country. That's what it's going to be like in Dallas. Anyway, Senator Dan Sullivan of Alaska joins us. Now, you're the real Dan Sullivan, right? We didn't make a mistake. We didn't call the fake Dan Sullivan.
3: Sean, great to be back on the show, and I am the real Dan Sullivan. And by the way, I loved your opening, how much you love Alaska and our great Alaskans up here. And, you know, one thing you didn't mention, but I know you know it, more veterans per capita than any state in the country in the great state of Alaska. So we are patriotic, love our military, love Alaska energy. And you're right, this race is critical. And the Dems will do anything to gain power, including cheat and everything else. And you know that more than anyone.
7: So let's talk about your opponent in this race. And let's talk about the other Dan Sullivan factor in this race, because I don't want people to get confused. It's frustrating to me. They did it by design, on purpose. Where are we?
3: So look, there's no doubt they did it by design. There was actually a story in the New York Post today just saying how Peltola's campaign and the sham Dan Sullivan were coordinating, right? So, Sean, that's actually illegal. And but it's no surprise they recruited a far-left progressive. He tried to say he was a Republican. He stole my website. I mean, the whole point was that he was in it not to win it, but in it to rig it for the Democrat. And there's no doubt in my mind Schumer and the National Dems are behind this. There was litigation. There was their big lawyers who came in. So look, he is the sham candidate is on the ballot in November. And this is all part of the rigged system that we have up here. You mentioned it. There's so many great things about Alaska, but ranked choice voting, rigged choice voting isn't one of them. And it's being used to manipulate people, to confuse people purposely by the Democrats to steal votes from me, to rig it for her. But look, the big issue here is my opponent, right? And you mentioned it. She is a far left Democrat trying to run as a, you know, middle of the roader. But she had two terms in Congress, Sean, two terms in the House. And she was anti-Alaska energy, if you can believe that. She, as you mentioned in the setup piece, anti-military up here. We're undergoing the biggest military buildup in our state's history, working with the president and his team. I'm honored to lead that. And she was against the military, more for transgender rights than pay raises for our troops. So we're going to focus on her record and mine. That's what elections are about, but also the vision going forward for our country and for our state.
7: Well, let's go through a little bit of her record, because isn't her campaign being funded almost entirely by Chuck Schumer and the radical left?
3: 100%. Lower 48 liberals. Look, as I mentioned, the Dems.
7: By the way, I love how Alaskans refer to lower 48. We're an entity unto ourselves. Leave us alone.
3: We are in many ways. The lower 48 liberals have been funding her. She has unlimited money. I mean, no offense, but she's outraising me all over the place. Schumer and these far left George Soros funded groups started going up with attack ads against me in June of 2025. We've been taking incoming, Sean, for well over a year. So they got, and it's all funded from lower 48 liberals. There was just a big piece about how well over $1 million into her campaign is from some of the most radical anti-oil and gas entities in the country, and yet she says she's for oil and gas. The fact is, I had a debate with her in front of our Alaska Oil and Gas Association 2 weeks ago, and laid out all her votes when she was in the House that were anti-Alaska energy, anti-Alaska oil and gas. And as you know, that's the heart and soul of our economy here. She even had a bill called the Alaska Right to Produce Act when the lower 48 liberal Democrats in the House said, we hate your bill. She ended up voting against her own bill and lobbying liberal Democrats in the House to vote against Alaska oil and gas. I mean, you can't make this stuff up. So we can't let her run as a, you know, middle of the road, or she's a far left, got a record, especially in the military, in law enforcement, in energy, that is exactly the opposite of what Alaska needs.
7: I just want to urge our friends in Alaska, and we are all over the state of Alaska. People can hear this show. And for those of you listening, I want you to all to really understand what's at stake here. Because if these radicals win, it's everything I've been warning you about. Without being a broken record, they want to eliminate the Senate, your ability to pick a president, pack the courts. More and more Democrats are saying they will pack the courts. They want amnesty for illegals. They want to abolish all borders, abolish ICE, end all deportation, defund the Department of War, eliminate cash bail, abolish prisons and police, private ownership of most corporations, and of course, their new Green Deal, which is a cradle to grave, womb to the tomb, socialism, statism, communism, whatever ism you want to put on it, it's all accurate. And so she will be a part of that radical left. And, you know, to deny that reality is just denying the future of the country. Now, I know you're independent from the lower 48. However, this will greatly impact the state of Alaska. It will impact your ability to get your check at the end of every year, which, by the way, I wish more states would share in the revenue like the great state of Alaska does. That's pretty cool.
3: Well, hey, Sean, you know, you had that list, and I couldn't agree more with you on that list. And by the way, I know you care about our law enforcement. The Dems don't. They're still fully under defund the police mentality and policy focus. We're coming on the 25th anniversary of 9/11. We're going to honor our firefighters and law enforcement. That's not the Dems. That's not what they do. But to add to that list of the far left policies that they will institute, a core element of the far left in D.C. is when they get power, they come up to the great state of Alaska and they shut us down. That is a hardcore tenet and principle of the far left, killing thousands of jobs, destroying our state, trying to make us into a giant national park. That's what they'll do. Remember, Biden, when he was in office and Schumer was the Senate Majority Leader, Sean, they issued 70 executive orders singularly and exclusively focused on shutting down Alaska. 7-0. These guys sanctioned Alaska's oil and gas sector more than they sanctioned Venezuela and Iran, and they're terrorist states. And look, your mention is Schumer's told everybody his pathway to the majority is through Alaska, right? He's saying if he flips the Alaska seat to this far left Democrat Peltola, he will win the majority. So this isn't for my fellow Alaskans listening. This isn't just about Alaska. We are literally the firewall for freedom for America to prevent Schumer from regaining the majority, which would be an utter disaster for my great state, our military, our energy, our workers, but it would be an utter disaster for America.
7: There are 9 Senate races that matter the most, and yours is right at the top. There's no doubt about it. Senator Dan Sullivan, we will have you on again, and we're going to pay very close attention. Please keep us in the loop as to new developments in Alaska, okay?
3: Great, Sean. Thanks. Great to be back on the show, and thanks for the great support.
7: We'll have you on often between now and Election Day. We have to. People in Alaska, please understand, there's a lot riding on what you do for the entire country and for your own liberty and your own freedom and your own economy. A lot riding on it. You know, the new Green Deal Democrats, they don't want energy dominance. They don't want Alaskans to get their checks every year. And they will say and do anything. There's no amount of money they won't spend to get power in the U.S. Senate and the House of Representatives. A lot at stake in Alaska. 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

0: News. I'm Deborah Valentine. Ceremonies Friday at the Pentagon in Arlington, Virginia, honoring lives lost in the September 11th terror attacks 25 years ago. President Trump.
1: When future generations come here in 25, 100 or 250 years from now, they will stand in a nation that is free and unyielding in the face of evil.
0: Similar ceremonies taking place at Ground Zero and in Shanksville, Pennsylvania. Today's planned NASA and SpaceX crewed mission launch to the International Space Station is delayed. Fox's Jeff Manasso.
2: The mission, known as Crew 13, was adjusted late last month after NASA found an oxidizer leak in the propulsion system of the SpaceX Dragon capsule.
0: A new launch may happen later this month. 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
11: It's a 6 on the WOKV weather meter as light rain and some rolling thunder moves offshore this evening and tonight. Overnight low temperatures will be in the 70s with partly cloudy skies. Saturday, then, is partly sunny, hot, and humid. There will be scattered afternoon and evening showers and storms. Keep an eye to the sky with temperatures up in the mid-90s. From the Action News Jax First Alert Weather Center, I'm meteorologist Corey Sima for 104.5 WOKV.
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8: until the most important midterm in our lives. And I'm hoping that all of you are passing on your sense of urgency to your friends, your family, your coworkers, neighbors, and anyone else you run into in the course of your days. Listen, I want to remind you, 25 years ago, September 11th, 01, we faced the heartbreak of terrorism at the homeland. And then on October 7th, 2023, Israel endured the same heartbreak in the Holy Land. We know what happened. Now, based on their population size, a little under 9 million versus ours, you extrapolate the numbers out, that would be the equivalent of 40,000 dead Americans in a day. We lost 2,977 Americans on 9/11/01. What would you want your country to do, by the way, to the people responsible for killing that many people? Never mind the rape, the kidnapping, the torture, the beheadings, and everything else that we know took place. Now, different decades, different attacks. You know, it's like Michael W. Smith's song, when evil calls itself a martyr, there she stands. Anyway, the International Fellowship of Christians and Jews, every year they host their Flag for Fellowship, a moment where thousands of churches will display memorial flags to honor, in this case, the lives lost on October the 7th, over 1,200. It's a way to stand with Israel as they fight for their very survival. You're standing in faith and prayer and remembrance and solidarity, like we will be remembering all week on this program, 9/11. Every flag represents a loved one, a family forever changed, and a promise they won't forget. We can't forget. And unfortunately, evil does exist in this world. I wish it didn't. I wish we didn't have evil, but it is a reality that we better understand and embrace the truth of that. We hope you'll join us and thousands of churches right here across the country in this powerful act of remembrance and show your support for Israel and learn how you or your church can participate in the Flags for Fellowship. Just go to joinfof.org. That's joinfof.org today. Now, I was telling you at the end of the last half hour, the entire story. We've talked at length about Fast and Furious, the gun running scandal that took place in the Obama years. We talked about Agent Brian Terry, former U.S. Marine vet. He had served with the Border Patrol for 3.5 years. And prior to that, he was a police officer. He was murdered at the border with a gun provided by the Obama administration and their failed gun running scheme, Operation Fast and Furious. Well, it turns out Border Patrol agent Brian Terry kept a diary showing that he was tracking AK-47s at the border weeks before his 2010 murder exposed the Obama administration's disastrous, you know, Fast and Furious gun running scheme, which was insane. If you recall, Eric Holder, his wingman, told Congress, and specifically our friend Louis Gohmert, you don't want to go there, buddy, after Gohmert told Holder that contempt doesn't mean anything to his office. And Gohmert was referencing Holder's refusal to turn over subpoenaed documents from Fast and Furious. Well, now we're getting a hold of those documents. Taken forever, but we're getting them, and here's that exchange to remind you.
14: Well, I think what we promised to do is to provide you and your staff with...
15: Sir, I've read you what your department promised, and it is inadequate, and I realize that contempt is not a big deal to our attorney general, but it is important that we have proper oversight.
14: You don't want to go there, buddy. So, you don't want to go there, okay?
15: Oh, there?
14: No.
15: About the contempt?
14: You should not assume that that is not a big deal to me. I think that it was inappropriate. I think it was unjust. But never think that that was not a big deal to me. Don't ever think that.
15: Well, I'm just looking for evidence, and normally we're known by our fruits, and there have been no indications that it was a big deal because your department has still not been forthcoming in producing the documents that were the subject of the contempt.
8: All right, joining us now to discuss this and so much more, we have Kent Terry is with us. He is the brother of slain Border Patrol agent Brian Terry. John Solomon, founder, editor-in-chief, chief investigative reporter, justthenews.com. Welcome both of you. Kent, again, I'm sorry about your brother. You have no idea. We covered that story exhaustively. We knew we weren't being told the truth. John, why don't you set it up, though, for us? Because I think your news organization, as usual, broke this story.
16: Yeah, listen, we're grateful to the Terry family and to Kent for making this set of documents available. It looked to be like a diary or notebook that Brian Terry was keeping in his final days before he was murdered. And what it shows is this Border Patrol agent is actually tracking AK-47s coming into the country and leaving the country. He's worried about something. He's concerned. He finds an AK-47 in a crate. He wonders what that's about. He's talking about, we got to determine how weapons are coming in or out. It looks like he's worrying about that. He wants to confirm or deny weapons are being smuggled. We don't know if he was talking about the Fast and Furious weapons or something else, but for a Border Patrol agent normally focused on enforcing the border, having a curiosity about weapons smuggling right at this moment is a new piece of evidence, something we didn't know about. Apparently, and Kent can tell the story, he found this notebook in a pair of shoes that his brother left behind, and one day went into the shoes and found the notebook. But a remarkable discovery that adds a new layer of questions we all owe the American people answers to right now.
8: We really do. Kent, let me ask you, first of all, again, our deepest sympathies. I'm sure you wake up every morning and you're thinking of your brother. It's not something you're ever going to get over during your life. We fully understand that. But your brother was onto something way deeper than I think anybody knew at the time. And sadly, what he was investigating and discovering, he ended up being killed by.
17: Well, first of all, good afternoon, Sean. And, you know, it's shocking because we were left in the dark about this whole scandal. If it wasn't for you and people like Cheryl Atkinson, we wouldn't know what happened to Brian. We're not even close to being Fast and Furious. But, you know, after Brian died, we were down in Arizona for the same weekend as Gabby Griffin got shot. We had a memorial for my brother down there, and that's where we got introduced to the Border Patrol Union that spoke to us about some emails my brother had written, concerning emails that my brother has written to the union. And they told us it wasn't about a transfer or time off for us to look into it. Well, we were like clueless. This was like 3 weeks after my brother got killed. We're like, what the hell is going on? So long story short, my dad ended up telling Dennis Burke about these emails all of a sudden about that we had a hard time getting into Brian's house to retrieve his things. And my dad went there and looked in the house, and the house was in order. Well, after he told Dennis Burke, a few months later, my dad went back down in there to try to get his Corvette out, and he found out that the house was disturbed. Well, we still didn't think nothing of it. We thought, okay, something's not right here. So about a year later, after we got Brian's things, I happened to go through some of Brian's stuff, and I found a tactical boot box. And I opened up, said, I'm going to try these boots on. And when I put my foot in there, there was something in, like you almost feel like that foam stuff at the end of the boot toe. Well, I pulled it out. It was a journal explaining about the AK-47s that he was running into.
8: Well, what's remarkable to me, I'm sure this all came as a shock to you when you're being told all this. You know, we did have people like Louis Gohmert and other people investigating this, and they were getting to the bottom of it. But Eric Holder just put up a brick wall and just stopped it dead in its tracks. I mean, that's got to be frustrating to you as a family member, especially when you look at the background of your brother. I mean, former police officer, Border Patrol agent, former Marine, although you're never a former Marine. And I mean, a real hero to the country. And he didn't deserve to die this way. Kent, I'm just being blunt with you. It's horrible to say it, but it's true.
17: Well, you know what, Sean, you're absolutely right. And the saddest thing is you got the DOJ and the ATF. They're still standing on my brother's grave. They're not letting him rest in peace. My family can't have peace. All we want is answers. We want apologies. We want answers. Why this happened? If they knew about something, tell us. You know, just be honest. They had 15 years to come clean with us, and it's time. It's like my family's had enough, and I didn't want to.
8: No, 15 years is too little too late. Let's be blunt. It's not fair to you, to your family, to your brother's memory. Your brother was onto something very deep and profound and corrupt.
17: Yes, I believe he was. I believe you couldn't raise an eyebrow to my brother. And if he was onto something, I think that's why he wrote the emails to the union. I believe he was onto something concerning, and that his superiors and either the Border Patrol or whoever were not, you know, help him out. And I think, you know, Brian was looking out for his fellow brotherhood, putting him in danger. And Brian ended up getting killed with these weapons.
8: At the time, John Solomon, I know I had you on. I know we discussed it. We go back a long ways now. And you've broken so many different stories on this program. And we as a team have broken many stories together. And this is one that I feel just landed on deaf ears because he had a wingman by the name of Eric Holder, who was the attorney general.
16: Yeah, listen, that's just that Eric Holder prevented the American public from getting an honest answer. And then the Trump Justice Department made it easier to thwart the American public and to thwart the Terry family from getting the truth, because there were certain documents and testimony that only Eric Holder would know about. And President Obama invoked executive privilege, American public from being able to get that. Then the Republicans make a referral to have him prosecuted, like Peter Navarro, and the Obama Justice Department doesn't do it. And the truth dies there. We don't get any more truth after that. We're frozen in time. I want to point out something that really struck me in these notes that Kent and his family were so kind to give to Just the News. When you look at it, you will see that towards the end of one of the notes, he's worried about weapons moving. He says, I might need to see an interdict to reduce arms criminal org for the Sinaloa cartel. That is very unusual. It means that a Border Patrol agent thinks he might need to get an interdiction going to stop the flow of weapons from the United States to a drug cartel. You only do that if you're seeing some outbound weapons, which is exactly what Fast and Furious is moving. Now, do we know? We don't know if it's the weapons, but we have a brand new lead to take a look at. We have another lead in trying to understand what are these emails that Brian Terry may have sent his union. There's also a reference that he reported something to the FBI. I'm going to use my role as the chairman of the White House Government Transparency Task Force to try to find those documents. We're going to go look for the documents that have been kept from the American public and get them. Yes, 16 years too late, but we're going to try very hard to get them.
8: I guess the main question always comes down to what did they know, who knew it, and when did they know it, right? I mean, it always comes down to very simple questions.
17: But you know what, Sean? I met with Eric Holder right before he got held in contempt. Me and my mom had a personal meeting with him in his office, and he lied right to my face and says when he finds out who is responsible for this scandal, he was going to hold them responsible. Well, we know where that went. He lied to my family in person and right to our face.
8: I mean, you know, the problem is, and this, John, is a long-running frustration we both have, and this audience has, is nobody ever gets held accountable. And then the statute of limitations pass, and then a new administration comes in, and then you find out, you know, 15 years after the fact. And while I think it's important that the public knows, I mean, you can start with COVID and work your way back in terms of the spectacular lies and cover-ups that took place.
16: Sure. You go even later. You can go to some of the Jack Smith stuff and the things that we're now learning about members of Congress being surveilled or the phone records being taken. There's a decade where truth is denied the American public. And the more truth we learn about it, the more it looks like malfeasance was occurring under the color of government authority, that civil liberties were being abused, that people's privacy was being invaded. And in some cases, maybe government wrongdoing was covered up. In this case here, the big question for the American public now was, did Brian Terry stumble onto the Fast and Furious weapons or some other AK-47 smuggling operation just before he was murdered? That is something we got to get to the bottom of, and I'm determined to get to it. I think we have the ability to find the truth for this.
8: All right, Kent, what is your ultimate goal for you and your family, and how is your family dealing with the fact that you know all this information and they hid it from you?
17: You know what, Sean? My dad passed away not seeing justice for my brother. You know, my mom's getting up there in age too, and you know, we're just worried. We want her to see justice for her son. I mean, you know, all these Republican parties and Democratic parties sit there and preach no family should go without answers, no family should bury a child. And that's exactly what my mom did. And you know what? And they're, like I said, they're stepping on his grave. We want the documents from Dennis Burke to the White House, from Bill Newell to the White House to Kevin O'Reilly. There's a lot of emails that can address what happened here and the recklessness of the scandal that got my brother killed. We want answers. And like I said, justice and honor for my brother. That's what we want.
8: I think that's fair. And you know what? If anyone can get to the bottom of it, it's going to be John Solomon. John, we thank you. Kent, our prayers are with you and your family and your mom. And I'm sorry about your dad, too. And we'll try and do our part. Whatever we can do to get the information out to people, we will do. I promise.
17: Thank you, Sean. Thank you, John.
8: 800-941-SEAN is our number. You want to be a part of the program.
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0: That's going to wrap things up for today. Hannity tonight, back live, 9 Eastern. Set your DVR so you never, ever, ever miss an episode. Anyway, Victor Davis Hanson, Tommy Lahren, Harris Faulkner tonight, Nancy Grace, Brianna Lyman. News you'll never get from the legacy media mob. Set your DVR tonight, Hannity at 9 on Fox. We'll see you tonight. Back, well, broadcasting from Dallas tomorrow at the Republican Midterm Convention. We'll see you then. Thank you for making this show possible.
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5: There's nearly 678,290,000 kids under 5 around the world. 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A lot, it turns out. Children who live to age 5 are twice as likely to reach adulthood. That's why vaccines matter so much. For 40 years, Rotary and partners have delivered vaccines globally. Like here, and even here. 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See? It can be done. And the results are worth it. 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

0: 9/11's 25th anniversary. I'm Deborah Valentine, Fox News. Friday, marking the 25th anniversary of the 9/11 terror attacks, Fox's Mark Meredith reports from Washington.
1: In New York, Vice President Vance, former presidents, and families of those killed gathered at Ground Zero to pay tribute. We also heard from a 9/11 widow who lost her husband and urged America's leaders to hold those responsible accountable. In Washington, another solemn ceremony as President Trump, War Secretary Pete Hegseth, and former National Security Advisor Condoleezza Rice all honored those killed and at the Pentagon, as well as the war on terror.
2: We salute our first responders and law enforcement, and we love them.
1: In Pennsylvania, there was another moving ceremony near Flight 93, a crash. Remember, the passengers had overtaken the hijackers. 25 years later, many families are still grieving, and thousands of first responders still battling cancer, all linked to their work.
0: A new exhibition will be open today at the 9/11 Memorial and Museum in Manhattan, exploring the legacy and service of 9/11 heroes designed for the next generation. The CIA declassifying dozens of intelligence reports related to the attacks on 9/11.
3: The documents show the CIA repeatedly warned former Presidents Bill Clinton and George W. Bush that Osama bin Laden was determined to strike the U.S. The high-level warnings lacked precise information, but a 1998 report during Clinton's presidency came very close. It stated that bin Laden supporters may fly an explosive-packed airplane into a U.S. city. President Trump says there's no chance the Iran war will last for the rest of his term. The president now says he believes it will end very shortly after the election, maybe even before. And once the war ends, he says gas prices will come down quickly.
0: Fox's Christina Coleman reporting. 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
7: It's a 7 on the WOKV weather meter for Saturday. It'll be partly sunny, hot and humid. There'll be scattered showers and storms this afternoon and early evening. Jacksonville's high gets up to 93, and the beaches will be in the storm threat later today, so keep an eye to the sky, but it won't rain all day. Tonight's partly cloudy, low 74. Then Sunday's partly sunny with a few storms, but there'll be less coverage of rain. Heads up for some rain near Jacksonville, though, for halftime in the second half of the Jags game. It'll also be very hot in Everbank Stadium. Air temperatures will be in the low 90s, so it'll be feeling like closer to 100 inside Everbank. It's partly cloudy with a few storms still on Monday as temperatures continue above average in the middle 90s. From the Action News Jax First Alert Weather Center, I'm meteorologist Corey Sima for 104.5 WOKV.
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16: Good morning, good morning. Happy Saturday. I'm Catherine O'Neill, and it's a joy to be with you today. I have some great news. We finally have a break for the hot heat today. The yes. Morning feels amazing. It is the best time to step outside before the afternoon rain. If you are looking for fun, refreshing idea today in Jacksonville, Rivers Art Market, maybe a beach walk, or how about enjoy kayaking or the springs. Enjoy this wonderful weather. Stay cool. And now, let's welcome Larry for today's gardening tips.
8: Okay, great. You know, it is cooling down. It's hard to believe that if you go from 99 to 91, that feels actually cooler, so much cooler. You know, we work outside. I work outside every day. And so it is amazing when you get used to having 100 degrees or close to 100 degrees. How much cooler 91 feels, you know. It's not completely cool, but I mean, I'll be glad we get down in the 80s. 80 will feel like, I need my coat on, you know, after this. It has been a hottest summer, you know, on record, you know, in the United States. So it's been really warm. And they say the super El Nino might be even hotter next year. Now, who knows? But anyway, you know, we're going into the fall season, and I've actually seen some of these fall annuals arriving at local, you know, Home Depot, Lowe's, garden centers, and how to pick out great fall annuals. You know, it's for long. You know, you want to get your money's worth because, you know, they don't normally, fall annuals don't last that long. But when you're choosing, like, say, for instance, chrysanthemums, if you could do a couple easy things when you're picking them, you know, like chrysanthemums, for instance, you know, if they're budded up or they're beginning to bud up, you're going to get more life out of them. And, you know, when they're at that reproductive, there's two phases in plants. There's that vegetative phase and the reproductive phase. And when they're at that reproductive phase and they're putting on the flowers, they're not concentrating on putting their roots out. They're not concentrating on getting established. You know, if you can get them a little younger when they're just beginning to bud up, there'll be more effort to get rooted. And if you want to keep them, you know, you can keep chrysanthemums. They are a perennial in our zone, and they'll rebloom exactly in that spot. You know, the best thing is get my quickest, you know, quickest results is going to be a little Fish Emulsion and Miracle-Gro Rose Fertilizer or Stay Green, whatever one you want to use. That's a quick action on those things, and they'll get them, help them get established. You know, if you could put a little bit of a planting mix in the hole. Same thing with, you know, pansies. Pansies are popular, you know, cold weather. Those will last all through the winter. And especially this winter, they're predicting, you know, less cold weather and more wet during the winter, which has been very dry last couple of winters. But picking the young ones. Now, if you pick ones that are in full flower, like I say, they're not gonna be as long living, or they'll take a little more to get them established. So I know it's, you know, they're really attractive when they have all those chrysanthemums, all those flowers on them, and the violets and the pansies and are looking very attractive. You know, you just want to buy them because they look great immediately. And don't be tempted. You know, just get the smaller ones. Get them planted some planting mix, and some Miracle-Gro rose fertilizer on them, and they'll last probably until you know, depending on the weather. You know, they may last all April. You know, if we have a really, you know, moderate spring, which we do have. Our springs have been a little different. They seem to last longer, and so the pansies are great. You know, the other ones is the you know, you'll have the ornamental cabbage. You know, you don't have to worry about them. Just get them planted. You know, the little bit of compost on them, and if you want to put some fertilizer on them, that'd be great. Some pelletized, they're going to last a little bit longer. If you could keep them from flowering, you know, they have a tendency to bolt. You know, bolting means they want to flower during the any warming trend we have during the winter. Keep them from flowering, they'll last longer and look better for a longer period of time. Of course, petunias are, you know, you can grow them in our mild winters. If we have a really severe winter, you know, they will go out, but you can grow them, you know, through the winter if we have a mild winter, or they make a great fall annual, you know, because they don't like the heat and they don't like the extreme cold, and extreme cold being in the, you know, getting to freezing weather, and they don't like that. So if they're in a sheltered area, like up against the house, in a container, you know, out of the way, not out exposed to the cold temperature, they'll last longer. Again, the basic thing, planting mix, Fish Emulsion, you know, a little bit of Miracle-Gro. You know, now if you get alyssum, that's a kind of a white flowering, a trailing flower, small flowers, kind of like baby's breath in a way. And that's another great fall annual. Now, that will last for a good period of time. That will last probably till May, and maybe all the way through summer. Some of the new hybrids are very, very cold, heat tolerant. And there is a couple that will last all the way through the summer. And so making the right selection, you know, God, it slips my mind what that cultivar is. I'll think of it in a few minutes. You know, it's early right now, so it's tough for me to get going. But getting the annuals in place, looking good, you know, is always, you know, a good part of fall. You know, planting containers with full of annuals, you know, that adds a little bit of color to your landscape. You know, picking great containers is always good. You know, we're going to pick up our Italian containers. They're made in Italy, and we pick them up out of South Carolina. They come in actually from Italy, from the port, and we pick them up there. And you know, when you're picking a container, a terracotta container, it's good to make sure that they're, you know, quality fired. That, you know, the Mexican terracottas are normally not as fired as high temperature, and they will have a tendency to deteriorate over time. If you buy the Italian, of course, they're a lot more expensive, you know, especially with the tariffs on the on those things. They're going to last. There would be, if you invested the money in a beautiful Italian container, and they have some big ones. I mean, we put palm trees in them. We, you know, they have some big ones and some very unusual looking ones. And you make sure that even though they, you know, we don't have to worry about spalling or the things that happen to containers up north where they get a lot of freezing and it just deteriorates the terracotta. But with those high, more expensive ones, what you're paying for is a high firing temperature. And they're much harder. They're much harder, even in the lower southeast when we don't have that type of freezing weather. They make them less soluble, so they're going to last longer. They're going to really, you can buy one of those and you can figure that you'll have it for your lifetime. That's a, you know, you will never have to replace it. If you bought it when you're 20, it will make it tell you wherever you go out, whatever day you go out. But they're definitely worth it. And, you know, they look great with, you know, more traditional landscape or, you know, Mediterranean. They look very good. You can plant, you know, in the fall, you can plant any of your annuals in them. They really, one of the things about it, those terracotta over glazed, the soil is cooler because it's an evaporative, you know, the water going through the terracotta because it is somewhat porous. And the cooling effect of evaporation does make the soil in the container cooler. So in the summer, they're a better container for plants that are going to be more sensitive to high temperatures. So picking the terracotta, taking some of these annuals and putting it up, you could, you know, you can get a dwarf olive tree, put it in there, boxwood in combination with these annuals, and you'll have a great display or something of interest all winter long. And the demand for watering goes way down. And you can always use succulents, and that's another thing you could do. You could mix succulents with your annuals, and many of them are going to be very cold resistant. And especially this year, we're not going to have the 20 degrees like we had last year. And they don't need watering. You know, you just put them out in the landscape, and it's they'll get whatever rain. They'll live on whatever rain that's dropped. So there's a way to have a no-water container. And if you like plants that canna lily, plants that like a lot of water and can take submersion, you know, canna lily, iris, there's some tropical plants can take submersion and don't mind it at all. You just seal up the hole in the container. And when it rains, that fills it up and it will stay filled, you know, to a high degree for maybe a week and then, you know, less and less. So you could go probably, 3 weeks without watering. You can use elephant ears. There's all different kinds of plants that can take submersion. So there's either the extreme dry or the extreme wet. It's the plants in the middle range that are the hardest ones to make sure they get enough water, because they need water every day and they want good drainage. They don't want to dry out. Well, the succulents don't mind drying out, and you know, the other ones want submersion, so once you plug up the hole, they're going to be wet all the time, so they don't mind that. But the ones in the middle are the toughest ones to water. And what you could do in containers, if you have a beautiful container garden, you can get some it's a gel. There's many different brands that you could buy. It's made for holding water, and you wet it first, and actually it degrades over a period of time too. It does provide some fertilizer. But it holds water, so you mix it first, and you mix it in with your soil. So you could skip maybe 3 days. It holds that water in that gel. Aqua Gel is one of them. There's several different brand names. But you must make, and so much, it has so much power when it absorbs that water. It just, if you put it in the bottom, we used to put it in the bottom of, if we have a real dry area, put it in the bottom of a tree hole. And I remember one of the guys didn't wet it before they put it in, and we put the tree in. The next day, the tree was out of the hole because that there's so much pressure that stuff can absorb, so much water just actually pushes it out of the hole. This is the Home and Garden Show with Larry's Garden Landscape and Design, and we'll be right back with more great garden talk.
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7: It's a 7 on the WOKV weather meter for Saturday. It'll be partly sunny, hot and humid. There'll be scattered showers and storms this afternoon and early evening. Jacksonville's high gets up to 93, and the beaches will be in the storm threat later today, so keep an eye to the sky, but it won't rain all day. Tonight's partly cloudy, low 74. Then Sunday's partly sunny with a few storms, but there'll be less coverage of rain. Heads up for some rain near Jacksonville, though, for halftime in the second half of the Jags game. It'll also be very hot in Everbank Stadium. Air temperatures will be in the low 90s, so it'll be feeling like closer to 100 inside Everbank. It's partly cloudy with a few storms still on Monday as temperatures continue above average in the middle 90s. From the Action News Jax First Alert Weather Center, I'm meteorologist Corey Sima for 104.5 WOKV.
6: Saving you time with the best and most traffic reports in Jacksonville. 104.5 WOKV.
8: 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If you're starting out on a project this weekend, you know, when it's cooling down in the low 90s, you know, or you're planning on one maybe in October, you want to give us a call at 855-765-1045. 855-765-1045. You know, I was looking at projects, you know, what really returns the greatest dollar value on, you know, landscaping is amazing. You know, I had no idea the great returns you get on some landscaping projects. Of course, grass, good-looking grass is up on the top, 264% return on great-looking grass that you know, because that's one of the, it's been my mantra for decades, if the grass ain't right, nothing's right. You know what I mean? You can have a great landscape, but the grass is not looking good. It's not going to look good. You know, but there's some projects that you may be thinking about and you're, you know, that will not give you a good return. And according to the National Board Realty, one of those groups, they wrote down, I wrote down a couple of them if you're thinking about a project. You know, koi ponds, if you're thinking about buying a koi pond, that's a low return on your dollar amount. Yeah, it's not, I don't think it's a complete wash, but people think about, if you find the right guy who loves koi ponds, he'll probably be elated. But most people don't want to do the maintenance, or maybe they'll warm up to it, you know, because a koi pond is a beautiful element in any landscape, but it does require some maintenance. One thing that I really was surprised, that artificial turf has a low return on its, you know, people want that natural, especially in the backyard, because they're thinking kids and pets and all that other stuff. But I was surprised about that. And another one that is not recommended, you know, if you're starting an outdoor project, is oversized patios. People, you know, they want a patio, but they want it, you know, so it's balanced with the right amount of grass, you know, and the right amount of natural look. You know, there's, of course, you know, that's, beauty is in the eye of the beholder. One other person may like that type of look, and one may, but they're saying just on the general aspect, and having an oversized patio is not the best return on your money. And another one is above ground

0: rentals, you know. So that's not a high return either on your money. And you may walk into the right buyer in your home and says, "Oh, I love that above ground pool," and you may be right in the sweet spot on that one. So, but these are some ideas if you're if you're thinking about some cost on the landscape, and some people have these ideas, you want to know what they're going to get the greatest return. These would be on the low end of the return. You know, I had a call, people asked me, what's the best time to plant grass seed? And, grass seed you're going to get the lowest cost for putting a lawn in place. There's some things, prerequisites you got to do, grading, making sure you're not going to have a situation where there's a lot of erosion, because, I've gone to projects where people have seeded and all the grass was growing by the curb, because even though it was not a large, angle, it was a very small, but though that they have a tendency, that grass was seed has a tendency to float as soon as it rains, and all the grass seed was on right along the curb line, and you can see it all germinated. So making sure it's covered after you put it in. But from the watering aspect, the watering is always, when you're planting grass from seed, is so important that you get the right amount of water. But the ideal situation that you can do is when to plant is when we're getting a good amount of rainfall, like not right now. But in order to reduce the time that the grass is unrooted, that's what you really want to do. Reduce the time that the grass is unrooted is you want to soak your seed for around 24 hours. And you want to, let's say if you had a 5-gallon bucket, you could put the seed in a sock or nylon stocking or any kind of mesh, where a fine mesh where the seed could not escape. You want to soak it and change the water about every, 4 to 6 hours. You want to change the water. You don't want any bacteria. Well, there's that music. We'll talk about how to plant grass seed on the other side. This is the Home and Garden Show with Larry's Garden Landscape Design. We'll be right back with you.
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2: News. I'm Pam Huso. A major pipeline in Saudi Arabia has been shut down after an attack by Houthi rebels. This as a U.S. military official details the devastation caused by an Iranian attack on a U.S. base in the region.
3: Acting Navy Secretary Hung Cao discussing the extent of damage to the naval support activity Bahrain, telling the Epoch Times, quote, "They blew the hell out of Bahrain."
2: Fox's Christine Goodwin, remembering 9/11.
4: 25 times we have gathered at this hallowed place and at Ground Zero in New York and a lonely field near Shanksville, Pennsylvania.
2: President Trump marking the milestone at the Pentagon. He is now in Ireland for talks with the president. 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
14: It's a 7 on the WOKV weather meter for Saturday. It'll be partly sunny, hot and humid. There'll be scattered showers and storms this afternoon and early evening. Jacksonville's high gets up to 93, and the beaches will be in the storm threat later today, so keep an eye to the sky, but it won't rain all day. Tonight's partly cloudy, low 74. Then Sunday's partly sunny with a few storms, but there'll be less coverage of rain. Heads up for some rain near Jacksonville, though, for halftime in the second half of the Jags game. It'll also be very hot in Everbank Stadium. Air temperatures will be in the low 90s. It'll be feeling like closer to 100 inside Everbank. It's partly cloudy with a few storms still on Monday as temperatures continue above average in the middle 90s. From the Action News Jax First Alert Weather Center, I'm meteorologist Corey Sima for 104.5 WOKV.
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0: Welcome back to the Home and Garden Show. I'm Larry O'Neill with Larry's Garden Landscape and Design, and we are talking about outdoor living, whether it be your pond, your pergola, your Chamard's oak. You want to get you going on the right direction on your project or give you some creative ideas for it. You want to give us a call at 855-765-1045. 855-765-1045. We're talking about seeding lawns. I mean, it's not commonly done here, you know, in the lower southeast, but it can be done. And, you know, you're limited to buy, you know, you can't, of course, you cannot seed St. Augustine, but you're limited with the types and kinds you can seed. But we got to call, you know, what's the best way to, you know, to get your grass seeded, and so some of the precautions you should take. And in that, one of the things is soaking your seed and getting it rooted as quickly as possible. That's why you want to soak your seed, because with a normal time for grass to germinate, let's say if you wanted to seed zoysia, it's going to be 21 days. So if you have you put your grass where you're going to break it down to about 7 days if you soak your seed in water for about 24 hours, or you know, and then it really speeds it up. And one other step you could do is expose it to sunlight when it's in dry state. That will turn on the seed. So get exposed to sunlight for about a day, put it in the soak it. You got that soaked up, fully turret. That means the seed is full of water, which would normally take you maybe 2 to 3 weeks to get it that full of water. It's full and ready to go. It's all completely turned on. Why is it important to soak and put exposed to sunlight, especially if you have to worry about a hillside or a slight angle? You don't want your seed to go down into the swale. Is because, let's say in a week it rains, you know, maybe 2 or 3 times. That's 2 or 3 times that it's a possibility that it would run down the hill. But if you have 3 weeks, you're going to have to, if it rains 3 times, it's going to have a lot more rainfall exposure. You know what I mean? So you want to reduce the amount of time that the grass is being hit by that rain, moving it down the hill each time it rains. So you want to expose to the sunlight first for about a day, and then soak it for around 24 hours. And as soon as it hits the ground, it's going to be germinating in 7 days. You'll have good germination in 7 days. But before you get, if you're doing seed, one other thing that you should do when you're planting seed is know the seed date, and when you're purchasing it, before you pay them, you want to know how old the seed is. The newer the seed, the better the chances of germination, the higher the chance of germination. And you could check your percentage of germination before you seed, and I would put some maybe in a wet paper towel, keep it wet for maybe take a 2 or 3 weeks and see what's the rate that you're getting germination before you seed, because you don't want to put seed out that's no good, because if it's exposed to high heat and sunlight, or especially high heat and moisture, it's going to be no good. And so you want to have a seed maybe not more than 2 months old, ideally a month old. That's your best quality seed, and you're going to have a higher rate of success. We're going to go to Karen. She has a question about removing a dead tree. Hello, Karen.
15: Hi, I have a dilemma. I live in a U-shaped house, mm-hmm. and there's about a 20-foot by 20-foot courtyard in the middle.
0: Mm-hmm.
15: And I had a 50-year-old ligustrum in there, which has died. And I don't know, I've got like a 4-foot trunk left of it. My son cut the top of it off.
0: Yes.
15: I've got this 4-foot trunk that needs to be taken out,
0: mm-hmm.
15: and I want to replace it, and I don't know if maybe there's a better idea than ligustrum, although the ligustrum I had was very nice for a while.
0: Yes, it was an old one, it sounds like. It's got a big trunk on it. You've had it for years.
15: I bought it in a 1-gallon pot about 45 years ago.
0: Well, I think maybe we need to consider something a little longer, older or larger, because, I don't know if we got 45 more years to wait on another one. That's when I go to the nursery. That I said, don't show me any 1-gallon trees anymore. I'm past a 1-gallon tree age. But you have a son that helped you the easiest thing to do to, you know, ligustrum stumps are not that difficult to take out because they don't have an elaborate root system like, say, a large tree. But if you've got your son, if he's willing to do it for you, just get a reciprocal saw. A reciprocal saw, and it's a saw is all, as you know, it's a, and it runs on either a battery or electrical cord, and just go around, come out from the trunk maybe 12 inches, 8 inches out, and just cut those big roots and just cut a circle around the trunk. It will work. We do this all the time, you know. We take out hedges and stuff like that, and it's quick. You use a reciprocal saw. Once you get it cut all the way around, you should be able to push on it and push it over. And once you get that done, you can cut it up in small pieces. That's the economic way to do it. The little more expensive way is to call us. We can be glad to take it out for you. But, you know, Larry's Garden. But, you know, that would be a reciprocal saw. I don't know if you have one. Do you have a sawzall or a reciprocal saw?
15: No, but...
0: you can get one at home. You can get one at Home Depot.
15: Okay, or call you for help.
0: Yeah, call us, and we'll be glad. We'll come up with all kinds of different trees you can plant in there. A great tree to plant, you want it evergreen?
15: Yes. Okay. I have squirrels and birds and hummingbirds that come in the garden because I put out seed and nuts for them. Mm-hmm. So it's a shame that there's nothing there for them to come to right now.
0: Right. Well, I mean, an evergreen, small growing evergreen tree, because you don't, I would say Japanese blueberry. That's an evergreen tree. You get as has a kind of a spreading canopy, kind of like the ligustrum. Or you can get another ligustrum, you know, big one is going to be kind of expensive. But, you know, Japanese blueberry is a nice evergreen tree, or ligustrum. It doesn't have the flowers a ligustrum will have on it, so... Or, you know, if it's a shaded area, you know, you don't mind having the deciduous tree, you know, one that loses leaves, a Japanese maple would be...
15: No, it's a sunny courtyard.
0: Yeah, okay, then you have to have a Japanese blueberry would be your best bet. Or another ligustrum, if you had success before. It's too bad it died, right. You know. But they only live around 50 or 60 years, so you got your money's worth out of that one.
15: It had a good life.
0: Yeah, it did. It did. Yeah. But, you know, if you need us to help you, just give us a call at 904-346-1970. That's a great question, how a cheap way to get trees out, you know. And ligustrums, it's amazing, the customer or the client wanted us to move, we removed about 5 of those gigantic ligustrums. He didn't want them anymore. And we was like, why? You know, we just didn't want them. But give us a call, Karen, if you need, we can help you.
15: Great. Thank you so much.
0: Thank you. Getting rid of those old tree stumps is can be hard, but sometimes you'll have to, like an oak tree, if you have an old oak tree stump, you'll have to pay to get that one done because that one's, the roots on that is going to be unbelievable. But ligustrum, red bud, any small trees, you could do it yourself. You know, I was just looking at, talking about trees, we have jacaranda, we planted jacaranda in many of our tropical gardens. And that's a beautiful tree, cobalt blue flowers. And that thing is really taken off. I'm telling you, we planted it about 3.5 years ago, and it was around 8 foot. And it's already 35 to 40 foot. I mean, that thing has gone, grown amazingly fast. We had to brace it up because it was growing so fast. You know, it was had a huge canopy on it. But it is an amazing tree. It is a deciduous tree, semi-deciduous, depending on the weather. And it withstood that 20 degrees. And it had a little minor damage on it, but it's completely recovered now. So if you're thinking about a tree that has an unbelievable blue color, you know, blue flowers, you know, really blue, you know, the jacaranda and cold-resistant, making sure you get mimosa, the jacaranda mimosa, that's the... They have other jacarandas. There's many other jacarandas. But you must get that particular species. That's the one that's more cold resistant. And I'm sure it's grown fast because it's in the lawn. So it's been getting a lot of lawn fertilizer because we take care of the lawn. And we were, you know, putting fish emulsion on all kinds of good stuff, making sure the lawn is looking good. But if you really fertilize that tree, I'm going to put it in one of the fastest growing trees you can plant. and gets good shade, and it has a more a good balanced kind of canopy and unbelievable flower color. You know, that beautiful cobalt blue in the spring, and good to 20. So if you're thinking about planting a tree, that would be a good one. And then also the golden trumpet tree is another, you know, underplanted, very underplanted tree, deciduous disease. It's like the fringe tree, but it's a tropical tree. Tough. And it can take an extreme drought. Now, the golden trumpet tree can take a very strong drought, and it can take the cold. Down to 20, no problem. It's a national tree, I think, of Venezuela, and it's from South America, and it's what the trees that are in that group are what you get a lot of hardwoods. Ipe lumber comes from that group of tabebuyas, and we have another pink tabebuya we planted this about 2 years ago. It was massive when we planted, already full size, 25 to 30 feet when we planted it was that size. And came through the 20-degree weather, no problem. A beautiful pink flower in the spring. But if you want that chromium yellow, I mean, it's just bright yellow. And that's a tree, the tabebuya golden trumpet tree. And very, very slow growing, so it will not overcome the landscape. It stays more or less vertical for the first, you know, a couple of years before it starts to spread out. But it's going to take at least 25 years to really start spreading out. That's how slow it's growing. So it's going to stay compact and small when it's, you know, for many years. And then one of the beautiful things about that tree, which, you know, if you love yellow, you know, you got to have one of those trees, is that when it sheds most of its flowers all at once, so the flower, your whole lawn will turn completely yellow for about 2 to 3 days. So that's same thing with the jacaranda. When it sheds its flowers almost all at once, and the lawn will turn blue. You know, some of our clients didn't want us to mow the lawn, you know, that week that the lawn turns blue. But it is very beautiful, and the lawn will turn yellow with a golden trumpet tree. But those trees need to be plant more of them, because they deserve a spot. And most people don't overlook them because they don't even, you know, because they're a tropical tree. Most people don't even realize they will grow in our climate zone. And I didn't until I tried them. You know, but, this is music again, Home and Garden Show. This is the Home and Garden Show with Larry's Garden Landscape and Design. We'll be right back with you. More great garden talk.
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14: It's a 7 on the WOKV weather meter for Saturday. It'll be partly sunny, hot and humid. There'll be scattered showers and storms this afternoon and early evening. Jacksonville's high gets up to 93, and the beaches will be in the storm threat later today, so keep an eye to the sky, but it won't rain all day. Tonight's partly cloudy, low 74. Then Sunday's partly sunny with a few storms, but there'll be less coverage of rain. Heads up for some rain near Jacksonville, though, for halftime in the second half of the Jags game. It'll also be very hot in Everbank Stadium. Air temperatures will be in the low 90s, so it'll be feeling like closer to 100 inside Everbank. It's partly cloudy with a few storms still on Monday as temperatures continue above average in the middle 90s. From the Action News Jax First Alert Weather Center, I'm meteorologist Corey Sima for 104.5 WOKV.
5: 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Just ask the chief. First Alert Chief Meteorologist Mike Burrish on Jacksonville's Morning News, 104.5 WOKV.
0: Welcome to the Home and Garden Show. I'm Larry O'Neill with Larry's Garden Landscape and Design, and we are talking about outdoor living, whether it be your pond, your pergola, your ligustrum tree, how to make sure, you know, it lives long. You know, if you want to have a good ligustrum and what to do to make sure it lives long. You want to give us a call at 855-765-1045. 855-765-1045. You know, talking about the reciprocal saw, that's a great landscape tool. You know, it's a carpentry tool. You know, people use it for carpentry, you know, and for demolition. But it's turned out to be the greatest landscaping tool I've ever used, you know, because it has that, you know, that long blade on it. And now they've even designed, the people who make this tool, you know, a reciprocal saw, which is designed for carpentry work and demolition work, and they've designed blades to for landscaping to go with it because they realized people were using it for landscaping. You use it for tree trimming, small branches. You could use it for anything in the outdoors, you know, cutting up debris and removing shrubbery, large shrubbery. Let's say we had a client wanted us to remove these viburnum. And, you know, they're, of course, they thought, oh, God, this will take forever. We couldn't really get equipment in there because it was so tight. But we cut them all down and used a reciprocal saw, got a landscaping blade, and just cut little circles around the ligustrum, not the ligustrum, but the viburnum, and made kind of a cone shape as we cut them. And they popped them out. We popped that whole thing out, a couple guys, in less than, I think we probably took out, it was about 60 feet of hedge. We had it all done in a day, you know, all cut up and gone in a day, you know, cutting it. If you try to dig that up with a shovel, you know, shovel two guys, it would take them at least 3 days, you know, get all that stuff up, you know, but boom, we're out, done, completely done. But that's a great tool to have, a battery powered reciprocal saw. And you go online and get Sawzall, whatever, and go online and get the landscaping blades. They work too. They have a good angle on them and a good blade on them for that. But we're talking about in the landscape, you know, what to do about when you're planting trees, and that's very important to understand how far away you can plant trees from your foundation. Of course, the tree, you know, is the best. The close to a smaller tree, close to the house, is going to reduce your energy bill. There was, I think, 20, some places 20%, you know, and one of the best positions are is going to be the west side and the south side. The west side is the number one position, and the south side to reduce the temperature. There's nothing. There were no windows, no paint surface, nothing, insulation, nothing does it better than putting shade on your front masonry or your siding. But you want to know the right distance, you know, and the size of the tree so it doesn't become a problem. And on large trees, you know, you want to stay at least 30 feet. That would be a safe zone. That you don't want to keep them away from your house. On live oaks, you know, the species live oak, you want to keep them even further away from their house, from them, because they have the, over time, they get that spreading canopy hanging over the roof. You know, knowing the type of live oak you're planting is very important. You know, most people don't realize there's our music. We're going to talk about tree planting distance from the plant, from your foundation. This is the Home and Garden Show with Larry's Garden Landscape and Design. We'll be right back with you. More great garden talk.
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4: Hey.
2: The war widening. I'm Pam Husso, Fox News. Saudi Arabia has shut down a major oil pipeline after an attack from Iranian-backed Houthi rebels. Fox's Trey Yingst has the latest on the conflict from the USS George Washington aircraft carrier.
22: A U.S. Navy Osprey soars through the skies over the Gulf of Oman, headed toward the CENTCOM area of operation.
23: Last weekend, the aircraft carrier came under Iranian missile attack. The first of three attacks on U.S. warships in the last week alone. In response to the escalation, the United States ramped up strikes on Iranian oil tankers, prompting the IRGC to launch missiles at U.S. forces in Jordan.
22: Almost immediately, jets are scrambled after a threat from Iran is identified. While these sailors remain on alert, watching for threats from Iran to the north and east, they must also look west. Iran-backed Houthi forces are advancing on government-controlled territory in Yemen.
2: Secretary of State Marco Rubio insists the U.S. military will continue to target Iranian oil tankers in retaliation for attacks on American warships. The Trump administration is demanding several states save their 2024 election records.
24: The Justice Department sent letters to 29 states and the District of Columbia telling officials not to destroy their records from the 2024 presidential election. The administration seeks to gain access to voter registration information. The letters come as the DOJ continues to raise concerns about the potential for voter fraud. Some election officials are raising concerns of their own, saying the request conflicts with state privacy laws. Critics are also expressing worry the administration will use the sensitive data for other purposes, such as searching for potential non-U.S. citizens. Tom Graham, Fox News.
2: Officials from Russia, China, India, and Iran, among other nations, are now meeting in New Delhi. 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
14: It's a 7 on the WOKV weather meter for Saturday. It'll be partly sunny, hot and humid. There'll be scattered showers and storms this afternoon and early evening. Jacksonville's high gets up to 93, and the beaches will be in the storm threat later today, so keep an eye to the sky, but it won't rain all day. Tonight's partly cloudy, low 74. Then Sunday's partly sunny with a few storms, but there'll be less coverage of rain. Heads up for some rain near Jacksonville, though, for halftime in the second half of the Jags game. It'll also be very hot in Everbank Stadium. Air temperatures will be in the low 90s. It'll be feeling like closer to 100 inside Everbank. It's partly cloudy with a few storms still on Monday as temperatures continue above average in the middle 90s. From the Action News Jax First Alert Weather Center, I'm meteorologist Corey Sima for 104.5 WOKV.
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0: Welcome to the Home and Garden Show. I'm Larry O'Neill with Larry's Garden Landscape and Design, and we are talking about outdoor living, whether it be your pond, your pergola, your shamar's oak, your brick pathway, or your koi pond. 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We're talking about how far away to plant a tree. You know, with trees add value to your property. That's a good return for your money when you're doing landscape, but planting the right tree. And they also, and properly planted, can reduce your electric bill. The shade on the west side, shade on the south side, casting shade on the front of the house is going to make a big difference on your electric bill during the summer. And the distance you can plant them, and another thing you need to remember is what cultivar. Let's say, for instance, if I like live oak, but you know, live oak, the species, not a cultivar, would be a very big tree to plant in a front yard. I think they've gone crazy with these live oaks in these smaller lots, and you know, right up against the house, not more 15 feet away from the front wall. I mean, it's going to be a problem. You know, thousands and thousands of dollars are going to have to be spent on the pruning and the maintenance of it. So, you know, the middle on the big trees, 40 feet, 30 feet away is good. But if you know the cultivar, let's say if you put a high rise there, a high rise live oak only gets around 45 feet tall and maybe at the most 30 feet wide, you know. So that's a tree that, you know, understanding the cultivar, if you love live oak, understanding the cultivar and the types. Most people know that there's at least 10, maybe 15 types of live oak. And what makes them different is their structure. Well, whether they're upright growing, like the high rise doesn't get the, what happens with live oak, they lose that central leader dominance and they start to spread. Well, that doesn't happen with high rise. It maintains its dominant central leader through its life and it doesn't spread out. But so that's knowing the cultivar, so that you don't want to eliminate, like, say, Arnold Poplar would be a cultivar that you could plant closer to the house. It's a larger tree. You know, Poplar is a huge tree, but you can plant Arnold Poplar there closer, or Little Volunteer. Because I looked at a Little Volunteer that I planted over 25, 30 years ago, and it's no more than about 40 feet. And it doesn't have that spreading shape, you know, the big, huge tree. It's a small, medium-sized tree, you know, medium-sized tree. And you can plant those closer. So don't, if you have a particular tree that gets large and you like that tree, but you want to plant it in your yard and you have a smaller property, understand knowing the cultivar is very important, you know, of that particular type, live oak, poplar, sweet gum. There's all kinds of different trees, winged elm, any of our native trees, you know, that will go in those spots. On a medium tree, you can plant it, you know, much closer. You're talking about maybe 20 to 10 feet, you know, and, you know, to get closer. And some of those would be like a crepe myrtle, dogwood, red buds. You know, they can go closer. They don't have like a magnolia. They don't have those big roots that they're going to be disruptive. Especially if you plant magnolia, you want to keep them away from. You can also include driveways and sidewalks. You know, I see them planting live oaks along the sidewalk, you know, these big monstrous live oaks, which they'll look beautiful, but they're, you know, planting them 2 feet from a sidewalk, that's going to be nothing but a sidewalk removal and repair. But, you know, a small tree like a Japanese maple, some types of dogwood, you know, they can get Japanese blueberry, they can go closer, 8 to 10 feet. And they're not going to have the type of roots that going to, you know, be a problem at all. They just don't have those big, huge roots. and they could you could probably plant a Japanese maple. I mean, I planted a Japanese maple at my house. It was not more than 4-3 feet away from the foundation. It was there for years and decades, and that never had a problem because they just don't have those big roots. They don't have those big, powerful roots like a magnolia. The trees you also want to be careful with are red maple, which is a nice one of our native trees, Acer rubrum, birch, you know, durheat is one of them. You know, there's several different city slickers and other ones. And then another one would be willow. You know, those trees have roots that reach out long and far, and you want to keep them away from any of the main irrigation lines, you know, and also any of the plumbing lines, whether it be the discharge line, the sewage line, or also the supply line for your water. If there's a small opening where the glue didn't get all the way around, and it just that tree's root's going to find the way to get in there. You know, if you have an older home with terracotta pipe, you know, in there, they're going to get in that. So keep those well away from your at least 30 feet, 20 feet is good. 20 feet is probably too close, you know, but 30 feet away from any type of, you know, plumbing coming out of your house. Those are other things you have to be careful with on those planting of trees. But there's a tree for every spot, you know. Crape myrtles, you know, if you love crape myrtles, there's crape myrtles that only get 12 inches tall that are ground covers. And there's crape myrtles that get 45 feet tall. You know, there's a huge range. Live oaks, as we're explaining, you know, some of them are going to get 80 feet wide, versus a high tower would only get about 30 feet wide. So it's a big difference. Understanding the trees that you want, and be careful. I mean, don't. I know it's hard. You know, you go to the landscaping place, and you know, and you see these trees, and you want to get something. You just, you know, make a quick to snap decision. You plant it, then 5-10 years later, it comes into a problem. You have to do removal or problem on the walkway. You want to avoid that. Unfortunately, you know, tree types are, most people don't know. We know a lot about trees. You know, we know a lot about the types of trees, especially in the cultivars at Larry's Garden. We are, you know, a tree expert, you know, about what kind of trees to plant. We have plenty of experience. We go to all the conventions, you know, trees where all the tree growers in the country go, and we see all the different cultivars, the types, the different colors, you know, there's a huge group of trees out there that unused, completely undiscovered, you know, and they will do well in any size landscape. So knowing the trees and then, you know, finding them, sometimes you'll have to, that's one of the problem is finding them. And, you know, we have the internet now. You can order online. You will pay a little bit more for getting them online, and you can get them in small sizes. And if you're thinking about planting a tree, looking at a tree, this is a good time of the year to plant one and get it established before next year. And look at all the different varieties that are available. And here, a dogwood, a great dogwood variety, I just was thinking, is Empress of China. It's a evergreen dogwood, and it's really profuse blooming. It doesn't have really big flowers, but it makes up for it in volume. It's slow growing, and it's evergreen. It blooms in June. Just to take for an example, you know, a June blooming dogwood, where most of our dogwoods bloom in the spring. But I was thinking, you know, what would I do if I wanted to increase the productivity of my soil this time of the year, and in couple with a couple other tasks, and reduce the amount of times I have to fertilize? What would I do? And create an environment which what fertilizer I put down would be absorbed in the soil and held in the soil. What water I used would be, you know, used, not just evaporation, not percolating through. What would I do? How is the way to affect that? Really, you want to think of when you're watering the gallons per hour, the gallons, and how many hours does that gallon of water stay in the soil where the plant can use it? You know, a lot of times you put water on there and it just percolates right through there and evaporates. It's gone within a day. You know, so that's an important concept. The gallons per hour, how long will that water be in contact with that plant and efficiently used? So what it would be my best approach? How can I do this? You know, and also reducing the amount of weeds, you know, where I don't have unsightly weeds growing in the flower bed, and I don't have to use a lot of applications of herbicide or pulling them. And first thing I would start out with is cardboard. Cardboard is a carbon element, and it's going to add nutrients to the soil. And we've proven, you know, with scientific research that your soil temperature will stay cooler. Out of all the underlayments, whether it be plastic, whether it be landscape fabric, all the different types of mulch without any underlayment, cardboard keeps your soil much cooler. I'm talking about 6 to 7 degrees cooler. You know, there's some people who don't like the idea. You know, they're just misinformed. You know what I mean? They think that a termite colony is going to invade your property because of cardboard, a layer of cardboard, even though you got 4 inches of wood chips on top of it. You know, 4 inches of wood chips, that, you know, is, they just don't understand. People say the negative things is low oxygen. It reduces the amount of oxygen. Well, as compared to bare soil, yes, it does reduce the mulch does reduce, and cardboard would reduce the amount of oxygen in the soil. But the temperature is cooler, so it can hold more oxygen. So they have all these bizarre, you know, things why not to use cardboard. But cardboard is good. It's cheap. It's effective, and it adds, it keeps the weeds down, and it adds carbon to the soil. Because we want carbon in the soil because that's what your bacteria are going to be eating. So, and you'll have about 8 months of weed protection, and all those Amazon boxes are going to be filling the landfill. They're going to be going back where they went. They originally came from the dirt. That's where they originally came from. So it's going to be, I think, definitely going to be an advantage of using it. But the other thing is, we got our weeds, we got a carbon element, so we're building the soil with that. The bacteria is next. Then we're going to add our mulch on top of that. Wood chips would be our best. We're going to use, because they have carbon in it. And we're kind of creating our own compost. And we're going to add wood chips. Well, we are going to be back with more talk on how to energize your garden and use less inputs. This is the Home and Garden Show with Larry's Garden Landscape and Design. We'll be right back with you.
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4: 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Now, at the same time, silver demand is skyrocketing because it is critical for solar power, electronics, AI infrastructure. Now, if you've noticed recent price pullbacks, remember that temporary pullbacks are just normal market corrections in a long-term trend. And major financial institutions are now forecasting strong potential growth for both gold and silver over the next few years. Physical metals don't rely on the stability of any single government or bank, making them a time-tested hedge against inflation and market volatility. That's exactly

0: Civil's high gets up to 93, and the beaches will be in the storm threat later today, so keep an eye to the sky, but it won't rain all day. Tonight's partly cloudy, low 74. Then Sunday's partly sunny with a few storms, but there'll be less coverage of rain. Heads up for some rain near Jacksonville, though, for halftime in the second half of the Jags game. It'll also be very hot in Everbank Stadium. Air temperatures will be in the low 90s, so it'll be feeling like closer to 100 inside Everbank. It's partly cloudy with a few storms still on Monday as temperatures continue above average in the middle 90s. From the Action News Jax First Alert Weather Center, I'm meteorologist Corey Sima for 104.5 WOKV.
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2: Welcome back to the Home and Garden Show. I'm Larry O'Neill with Larry's Garden Landscape and Design, and we are talking about outdoor living, how to have less work and greater results. Everybody loves that. But, you know, we're talking about how to prepare your flower bed and your, you know, shrubbery border for next season. But if you have a question, you know, on anything that we're doing in our landscapes, or you have a question about what you're doing in your landscape and you can't get it right, and or you're having an idea that you're not sure it's a good idea, you want to give us a call at 855-765-1045. We're glad to answer your questions. We invite you to call us. But we were talking about how to really to successfully prepare your landscape. What is the most time-efficient, lowest amount of inputs and lowest amount of cost? And how do I get my water to stay when I irrigate to create an area where my water stays in the flower bed and doesn't percolate out or evaporate out? How to get my nutrients to stay in place instead of leaching in the sandy soil that we have? And start out with our cardboard on the bottom of our mulch, putting around 3 inches of wood chips down. Wood is important because it is the carbon element, and all those plants have the bulk of their tissue is carbon, and they get that from the soil. Okay, and so we want to increase the rate of carbon, and it helps feed the bacteria in the soil, and more bacteria, more water, more nutrients, and all. And then also, because it's a organic material, it has an ability to hold water in the soil, so it breaks down. And what we want to do is break this down, this material that we put in there, whether it be cypress mulch, just general wood chips. And we want to add our green elements. So we want to put about 3 inches of the mulch down, and then we want to add alfalfa pellets. And alfalfa pellets are the green element to just get the material to break down, the nitrogen element. And we want to put down to about 3 to 1, three volume units of alfalfa pellets for 1 volume unit of wood chip. And mix that all together, and then put down, the next thing is to put down trace elements, and you can get Sunnyland palm trace elements, and put that down, and you know, that's going to assure that we have a balanced trace elements, you know, which are essential for photosynthesis: the iron, sulfur, chlorine, manganese, magnesium, molybdenum, boron, zinc, and some other minor ones that can help too, such as cobalt. But if you do not have those trace elements, you're going to have disease problem. You're going to have insect problem. You cannot complete photosynthesis. If those are missing or at an extremely low degree, the plant is not going to, or the shrub or the tree will not do well. Some plants have greater efficiency by using bacteria and some other genetic things to live in soils that are very sparse in nutrients. But generally speaking, that you'll need those things. So you put one application of those down. The next thing is you want to put your alfalfa pellets. The reason why we use alfalfa, I just want to go quickly over that, is because alfalfa is a plant that grows very, very deep roots, and it draws up all those nutrients in the soil and stores them in its leaves and its tissue. So it's good as a general fertilizer. It has a huge amount of

0: nutrients in the actual alfalfa. That's why they feed livestock alfalfa, because it has high nutrient value. And it's, and in fact, when you're, if you're a farmer and you're growing alfalfa, they test your alfalfa before you sell it to see what the protein and nutrient value is of it, because it's very important, and because it is dense. So you put that out, and that's going to get the bacteria in the soil activated. It's going to provide the nitrogen component to start your composting. You're actually composting your mulch, composting it over the season and going into the back into the soil. You're creating a great environment in the soil. And to start it out, you know, you want to put, the next thing is a little bit of molasses over, or sugar, just broadcast it over your mulch bed, put it down. So you've got all that, you've got it all taken care of. You provided all the nutrients for the soil, and then in turn, you'll provide the nutrients for the plants. So you may see, well, I got a little bit of, you know, I don't, unsightly, I see, can see alfalfa pellets. Once it rains, those alfalfa pellets will, you know, kind of dissolve into the mulch. But you can put a, you know, maybe a half inch, just a little dust up on the mulch to cover up any alfalfa pellets. And you'll have a soil that's going to be active and growing all winter long. Your plants are going to, your shrubs, your trees are going to be, have a great benefit from this. This is the Home and Garden Show with Larry's Garden Landscape Design. We'll be right back with you.
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2: Stevens. Friday ceremonies at the Pentagon in Arlington, Virginia, honoring lives lost in the September 11th terror attacks 25 years ago. This is President Trump.
3: When future generations come here in 25, 100 or 250 years from now, they will stand in a nation that is free and unyielding in the face of evil.
2: Similar ceremonies taking place at Ground Zero in New York City, also the Flight 93 Memorial in Shanksville, Pennsylvania. Today's a planned NASA SpaceX crewed mission launch to the International Space Station, now delayed.
4: The mission, known as Crew 13, was adjusted late last month after NASA found an oxidizer leak in the propulsion system of the SpaceX Dragon capsule.
2: And that's Fox's Jeff Manasso. 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
10: You're going to have another dose of some heavy rain and wind.
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8: It's a 7 on the WOKV weather meter for Saturday. It'll be partly sunny, hot and humid. There'll be scattered showers and storms this afternoon and early evening. Jacksonville's high gets up to 93, and the beaches will be in the storm threat later today, so keep an eye to the sky, but it won't rain all day. Tonight's partly cloudy, low 74. Then Sunday's partly sunny with a few storms, but there'll be less coverage of rain. Heads up for some rain near Jacksonville, though, for halftime in the second half of the Jags game. It'll also be very hot in Everbank Stadium. Air temperatures will be in the low 90s, so it'll be feeling like closer to 100 inside Everbank. It's partly cloudy with a few storms still on Monday as temperatures continue above average in the middle 90s. From the Action News Jax First Alert Weather Center, I'm meteorologist Corey Sima for 104.5 WOKV.
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0: Welcome back to the Home and Garden Show. I'm Larry O'Neill with Larry's Garden Landscape and Design, and we're talking about outdoor living. We know how important good water and getting the right amount of water to our plants is during this growing season, this wild temperatures. And also, it's good for us to stay hydrated. But the water experts, getting that great drinking water system that you could fill your thermos up and feel confident about it, are affordable water. And you want to give them a call at 904-262-0197. If you're thinking about getting a water softener or, getting some service done, they have decades and decades of experience. And Made in America is their mantra. There's nothing you can do. Nothing you can do. There's just a lot of training programs out there, but those decades of experience, dealing with all different kinds of designs and water softeners, all different types, to diagnosing your system and figuring out what's wrong with it or helping you to understand what type of system that you need in your home. You want affordable water, 904-262-0197. We're talking about how to, you know, make your landscape, you know, more, you enjoy more time in it, or to have it look better and less inputs, looking better with less inputs, with less time. We talked about having the cardboard for a weed, blocks of weeds, and it lasts around 6 to 7 months, mulch, and what to mix in with your mulch, where your mulch becomes a component of fertilizer that's working in your landscape. You need that nitrogen component, and alfalfa pellets is relatively cheap. It's like 12 or 13 bucks a bag, you know, 15, you know, just depends on the type you get. And mixing that in with your mulch at 3 to 1 is a very potent, long-term way to improve your soil and reduce the amount of inputs. And then you add your molasses and sugar into the, to get it kick-started. The last thing you want to do is get some bioinoculant. And this is the biology, the bacteria, the beneficial bacteria, the beneficial fungus that actually endo and ecto fungus, which actually works with the roots. The mycorrhizin, which is a fungus, attaches to the root system and brings the nutrients to the plant. The plant relies on those mycorrhizins to feed it. So the bacteria, the plants do not actually break down the soil. They don't break it down. The bacteria and the mycorrhizins do, and they provide that to the plant. What we're putting down as fertilizer that we use, a pelletized fertilizer, we're putting down ions, which will be absorbed by the plant. But naturally, the plant absorbs fertilizer with the help of the bacteria and the mycorrhizin. And so we're returning back to nature, so to speak. And so putting down the inoculation, just you mix it with water, spray the bed one time as you're putting it down with a little bit of sugar and water, and it's off and running. You can use a little bit of mineral organite in there and just top dress a little bit of mulch. And how long will that give you results? That's going to depend on the temperature. If you did it now, you'll be good until around end of April, and you could do it again. And over a period of time, you're going to get less weeds. Your soil is going to get healthier and healthier, and you'll have to do less inputs, you know, less fertilizer, less disease, less fungus, you know, on your plants, less insects. And having that healthy soil is one of the ways to reduce the amount of maintenance. See, what we normally do, people do, you know, when they have disease, they're going to think, oh, what's a fungicide? You know, that I need to put on that, which is good. You know, I'm not thinking that that's a negative, but or what's the insecticide if I have insects? But really, and then I need fertilizer ions because the soil doesn't hold any nutrients. I understand those things, but those are symptoms of problems in the soil. The soil has to be improved, and if you do these few steps here. And this is the minimum steps, you know, if you want to improve your landscape and you want to improve your vegetable garden. Don't use mill organite on your vegetable garden. There's nothing wrong with the actual substance of sludge, but it's what people are dumping into the water from, you know, industry, all these other things that gets into the mill organite. And it can affect your overall outcome of PFAS and those chemicals that are in the soil, you know, hormone, all just different things are in that stuff. So you can use it on your lawn, no problem. Use it on your flower, but not in your vegetable garden. But these are easy things you can do. And over a period of years, you do it twice a year, you can really reduce the amount of fertilizer. And if you wanted to add some fertilizer for, you need, say, a little bit of bump, you know, you want to get in the spring, a slow release type that will release urea formaldehyde as your a fertilizer high in urea formaldehyde. And that's completely insoluble. That means if I put it in water, it will not dissolve. There will not be any nitrogen in the in the water, and how it works is which is beneficial for our area, because if we have sandy soil, the nitrogen is and does not hold in the soil, is that the bacteria digest the urea formaldehyde and release it by in their as they process the bacteria, they're pooing and all that other stuff, and they're dying and they're releasing it in back into the soil. So when the temperature becomes low, if you put it out right now, when the temperature comes low in the winter, it stops releasing. And they've proven that fertilizers high in urea formaldehyde, which is a little more expensive, has the highest biomass, in especially in grass. I read some research. The biomass is how much your roots and leaves it's making with that present. So that's the best advice I give you over, years of experience of doing this to make it less management problem for you if you want your landscape to look great. But I was looking at some of the, as we started out in garden projects, maybe during the winter, which is a good time, I think I just saw the weather report on we have a TV in the studio that next week is going to be in the 80s. How about that? Wow. In the 80s. Okay. Okay. It's October and it's going to be, it's end of September, early October, going to be in the 80s. Maybe in December we'll get in November we'll be in the 70s. That'd be great. But some mistakes that normal people who are landscaping or even landscape designers make when they're developing their own gardens or developing gardens for people that a lot of times people will make. And being impatient is one of the mistakes people do. Plants take time to develop, and sometimes we want a large plant quickly, like you to get Viburnum otissimus, you want to plant it under the window. That would be a big mistake because you'd be pruning that all the time. So making sure that you have a plant the right size that's 3 feet off the window and being patient enough for it to wait to develop, that's one of the big mistakes that people make because they're impatient. They're going to want to get that big plant quick growing and it's going to look good, for maybe about 6 months, and then you have to have your pruners out every week, during the summer when it's raining. The other thing that people, one of the mistakes people do, especially if you love a flower garden or a herbaceous garden or an English-style garden, is that you make the borders too narrow. You have a house that has a two-story, it's a big, big house, and you have a border that's 2 foot wide. That's, it's out of proportion. Borders, if you're making a herbaceous garden or a flower garden, the minimum should be around 16 feet wide. That would be so you can have those layers, that layer of interest. So that's one of the big mistakes, making borders too narrow is one of the big mistakes people do when they're planting and laying out their own landscape. Always, you won't go wrong if you're building your own landscape, you were trying to decide what type of containers. This is another big mistake people make. They buy a small container, the price is less, yes, but it's better if you could get an economical container, which is much larger. You rarely go wrong with having an oversized container. Well, you go wrong all the time on the undersized containers. They'll have 20 small containers versus one large one. One large one has more impact. You can fill up with a much more variety. So that's a big mistake. Not considering trees in the landscape first, because a lot of times people aren't thinking about the trees, but what do trees add to the landscape? Trees add, shade. Shade is very important because it cools the landscape during the summer. And also that, light is a texture. Light is a texture. And you want to have maybe 50% of your landscape under shade. So you have that lighting interest in the landscape. So also you want to consider maybe blocking the view, the roofs, lines of houses that are behind you. That's the That is we've gotten so used to having those, looking out the window and seeing those, walking around a landscape and seeing the neighbor's roofline, that we forgot how nice it is, the difference between how nice it is not to look at them. Because we block the roof lines. You know, some of the landscapes, the first thing we do, we plant a tropical bands landscape, we're planting a line of bamboo. So when you walk outside, you don't see any roof lines, no electrical poles, no wires. It's like a secluded island in the backyard, you know, if you want to be outside. And that's one of the things people want to get immediately into, you know, the fun things, the flowers and all those other things. So they neglect the placement of trees and a barrier to block the views. And the landscape will never be, or your garden will never be, what it could be if you forget this component. It will never, no matter what you do, it will never be that. There's like windows of opportunity on fertilizing. If you miss that window of opportunity, like roses, if you miss February on fertilizing roses and you did the exact same thing in March, you've missed that window of opportunity. It will never get the same return if you did it in March and April. So always consider placing trees, how to block the landscape, the shade component, the lighting component, the daylight lighting component, and make that a priority. Of course, understanding the soil, you know, you're starting out. Where's that music? This is the Home and Garden Show with Larry's Garden Landscape and Design, and we'll be right back with you with great garden talk.
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22: It's a 7 on the WOKV weather meter for Saturday. It'll be partly sunny, hot and humid. There'll be scattered showers and storms this afternoon and early evening. Jacksonville's high gets up to 93, and the beaches will be in the storm threat later today, so keep an eye to the sky, but it won't rain all day. Tonight's partly cloudy, low 74. Then Sunday's partly sunny with a few storms, but there'll be less coverage of rain. Heads up for some rain near Jacksonville, though, for halftime in the second half of the Jags game. It'll also be very hot in Everbank Stadium. Air temperatures will be in the low 90s. It'll be feeling like closer to 100 inside Everbank. It's partly cloudy with a few storms still on Monday as temperatures continue above average in the middle 90s. From the Action News Jax First Alert Weather Center, I'm meteorologist Corey Sima for 104.5 WOKV.
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0: Welcome back to the Home and Garden Show. I'm Larry O'Neill with Larry's Garden Landscape and Design, and we are talking outdoor living, whether it be your pond, your pergola, or your paver walkway. You want to give us a call if you have a question at 855-765-1045. 855-765-1045. We're talking about mistakes people do in developing landscape. Even landscape design people make these mistakes, you know, and the importance of the soil is one of the things we've talked about, tree placement, why trees are not are forgotten about. But understanding that, blocking the roof lines, and soil. But if I'm starting from ground zero and I'm developing my own beds, and you know the cost, you know, there'll be additional cost. But if I can incorporate biochar in my soil, I made the first step of making my inputs, of cutting my inputs in half. And actually cut them in half. Let's say if I need, you know, 5 pounds of fertilizer per 1,000 square feet annually, I've made it 2 pounds, you know, because biochar is a, what it is a soil amendment that holds the fertilizer. It's a carbon. It's like, it's a carbon element that's not, that will not dissolve or go away. And it lasts about 1,000 years, over 1,000 years. And it holds those. When it rains, the nitrogen in the rainfall gets absorbed by the biochar. It's like a coral reef underground. You know, all the living elements are going to be living in the biochar because of the structure of it. And it holds water. You know, remember, if you can increase your carbon in your soil 2%, on a 1 acre, you'll be able to hold 20,000 more gallons. 20,000 more gallons. That's a lot of water held in the soil. And in having the biology in the soil, when the soil is droughted, that means that 30% of the water, of that soil's water, is gone. Whereas how's the other 70, where's the other 70%? It's still in the soil. But the only way to access it, the plant can access that water, is through the biology of the soil, the mycorrhizans and the bacteria. That's how it acts. So if you have dead soil, you know, no mycorrhizans, and you failed on the underwear test, what farmers do is they bury a pair of underwear in their soil, and they come back in 3 weeks, and if the soil's gone, if the underwear's gone, the soil's good. If it's still intact, it's no good, because the biology works on all that cotton and destroys it. But it's got to be cotton, you know, okay. But, you know, adding biochar would be something I would add to it. And then following, you know, what we talked about, the mulch, the alfalfa pellets, some, what would I would choose over topsoil versus biochar? I'm going to pick the biochar. you know, there's a, it's close, but I'm going to pick biochar. Biochar is going to last. I mean, that's how, you know, they first discovered it in South America, that it was used by the Incas and the indigenous people as to improve the fertility of the soil in a lasting thousands of years. And they can increase, they could only feed, let's say, maybe 1,000 people per acre. Well, they've increased it to 2,000 people per acre because the calories of the soil would produce. But the soil was really improved. So biochar is very important. And then adding those other components, and you're going to really reduce the amount of maintenance. When you have those things in place, the soil can take care of the plants and the plants can take care of the soil. So the other thing that people forget about is the maintenance. Sometimes their eyes are bigger than their belly. You know what I mean? So you got to try to organize the maintenance and having it down to the amount of time that you want to have it. Just like, for instance, if I want low maintenance, I want color, I want looks, you know, I want some, have some interest, I'd let shrubbery and trees do the bulk of the work. And then if I wanted accent points, I would use containers and pots. So maintenance, consider the maintenance. Try to write it down. Where there's that music again, this is the Home and Garden Show. Thanks for having us this weekend, and we'll see you next weekend.

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1: Hey, Dad, how do I...
2: Mark Hacks, I'm Paul Stevens, Fox News. Saudi Arabia saying they have shut down a major oil pipeline after an attack from Iranian-backed Houthi rebels. More on that from Fox's Trey Yingst on the USS George Washington aircraft carrier in the Arabian Sea.
3: Last weekend, the aircraft carrier came under Iranian missile attack, the first of three attacks on U.S. warships in the last week alone. In response to the escalation, the United States ramped up strikes on Iranian oil tankers, prompting the IRGC to launch missiles at U.S. forces in Jordan. The U.S. naval blockade of Iranian ports remains in effect, and CENTCOM Commander Admiral Brad Cooper told Fox News the blockade is ironclad, adding that the United States is dominating the Strait of Hormuz. We are headed to the front line in the war with Iran in the battle for the Strait.
2: And the Iran-backed Houthis are reportedly approaching on the border of Yemen, raising concerns over the influence that is emanating from Iran. President Trump, meantime, promising to make good on a $5,000 dividend payment if Republicans prevail in the upcoming midterms.
4: In a Friday afternoon social media post, President Trump says when he says something, he means it, adding the $5,000 dividend will happen because people deserve it. At this week's Republican midterm convention, the president announced a $5,000 dividend payment to every American adult if Republicans hold on to the House and Senate in November. Top Senate Democrat Chuck Schumer calls the plan a bribe to voters, and some Republicans have questioned the price tag, likely to top $1 trillion. President Trump says the dividends could be funded by tariffs and economic growth. At the White House, Jared Halpern, Fox News.
2: And the president arriving today, Saturday, Dublin, Ireland. He'll hold talks with Ireland's president and prime minister, kicking off a weekend visit also connected to a major golf tournament held on a course he owns there. America's listening to Fox News.
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5: It's a 7 on the WOKV weather meter for Saturday. It'll be partly sunny, hot and humid. There'll be scattered showers and storms this afternoon and early evening. Jacksonville's high gets up to 93, and the beaches will be in the storm threat later today, so keep an eye to the sky, but it won't rain all day. Tonight's partly cloudy, low 74. Then Sunday's partly sunny with a few storms, but there'll be less coverage of rain. Heads up for some rain near Jacksonville, though, for halftime in the second half of the Jags game. It'll also be very hot in Everbank Stadium. Air temperatures will be in the low 90s. It'll be feeling like closer to 100 inside Everbank. It's partly cloudy with a few storms still on Monday as temperatures continue above average in the middle 90s. From the Action News Jax First Alert Weather Center, I'm meteorologist Corey Sima for 104.5 WOKV.
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0: Spanning the Pacific to the Atlantic and the heartland of America. From the Great Lakes to the southernmost point in the U.S.,
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7: Along with Mike Lester, I'm Cheryl White. Hey, Mike Lester.
8: Hello, Cheryl White.
7: Mike, I want to talk about getting richer after retirement.
8: Oh, okay.
7: Yeah. Can you do that? Can you actually accumulate more wealth after retirement than before?
8: Interesting. It's actually extremely common. Not for everyone, and depending on your situation, but my experience has been most of the people that we're working with, not saying everybody, we're happy to help people get more prepared for retirement, but I would say a lot of people that we're working with are sort of over-prepared, if that makes sense.
7: Okay.
8: And over-prepared just means you can live off of your portfolio, and we can take that out to adjust for inflation and taxes and everything moving forward. We usually take it out to 95, but the math shows that people typically stay within, you know, their boundaries. People don't retire and suddenly become spendthrifts, right? I mean, your life is your life. It doesn't suddenly change at 60 because you retired. So we wind up with, well, these are my expenses. And then we do all the financial planning. And what we need to do is help certainly with efficiency in the investments, how we get the highest rate of return with the least amount of risk, but then also income planning, tax planning, estate planning. So all that's in there. And then, you know, we sit down and people, you know, with a more efficient portfolio, what happens is, as long as you've saved more than, you know, probably needed to, but even if you didn't, a more efficient portfolio helps. The assets just continue to grow. So one of the really, really cool things about doing financial planning for people is a lot of people that come meet with us, they were just hoping to live off of their assets for the rest of their life. Let's say you retired with $1 million in retirement accounts and you wanted to live off of that for the rest of your life. The way that people's minds think is, could I live off of $1 million for the rest of my life? I know there's inflation, I know there's taxes and everything else, but with my sources of income, let's just say you only had Social Security and you had this portfolio with $1 million and I was pulling money out of it, you know, every single month for the next 30 years or 40 years, could I still just leave my beneficiaries $1 million I started with? It's a simplistic way of looking at it, but a lot of people sort of think that way. You know, I never really got into the principle. But thinking that way leaves the inflation component out, right? So the $1 million that you started with, even though it feels good to leave that to your beneficiaries, like you never got into it, that was your inheritance, inflation over 30 years has eroded that to way, way less, right, than the million. I mean, mm-hmm. In other words, the buying power of that in the future. So if I show you a plan where you lived off of the rest of your life and there was still $1 million to give to your beneficiaries, people generally feel pretty good about that. Like, holy cow, I didn't have to get into the principal. Yeah. But when we do it and they're living well within their means and it turns out that, well, the million is now 5 million. And they go, huh?
7: Mm.
8: So you mean if I'm like, yeah, it means you could spend more. Oh, so if we kept things the way they are now, the kids get $5 million? Like, yeah. And like, so there's a little wiggle room? Yep. It's great, right? You get to tell people they can spend more money. And it's really, really interesting that a lot of times it's just math, right? A little tweak here, a little tweak there, maybe some investment options you didn't know about. Next thing you know, with efficiency, there's more money available if you want to spend it. And if you don't spend it, it just winds up going to beneficiaries. Ask me why I love my job so much. That's why. You know, most portfolios are inefficient. Most retirement plans are inefficient. We're in the business to help people be successful in retirement. We show them efficiencies. They make more money. They have less risk. They end up with more money in the end. We show them investment options they didn't even know existed. We're fiduciaries. We work for a fee. We benefit while they benefit. And at the end of the day, everybody's happy, right? So I think that's the way it should work. So I've got the best job in the world, Cheryl. When you sell someone something, they buy it and then they're out of the money, right? Okay, you buy a car. How much is the car? A car's 50 grand. Okay. You spent $50,000. It's a depreciating asset. People come in and they, you know, they invest with us. Of course, they pay us a fee to manage the portfolio, but we're helping people make money as opposed to helping people lose money. It's great. I love it.
7: It is great. So if you would like to reach out to the Talon team and talk with Mike and the other folks at Talon Wealth Management, here's the number 904-454-4000. 904-454-4000. You can also reach out at guardingyournestegg.com. Even if it's just a question or two questions, we can set up a 15-minute phone consultation for you. 904-454-4000. Mike, I was looking at a list that U.S. Bank put out spotlighting four investment options so that you can continue to generate income in retirement.
8: Mm-hmm.
7: Number one on the list was income annuities.
8: Hmm.
7: Your thoughts?
8: Well, I don't like that they say income annuities. That's something that's bothered me for a very long time, and it still bothers me right now, clearly. The term income and annuities is extremely misleading. Income to me is money that I made on my investment, and then you give it to me, so that was income. So in other words, if I put $100,000 into an investment, and they told me I was going to make 5%. So 5% on $100,000 is $5,000. Income to me means if I took that $5,000 out of that investment and I spent it, there would still be $100,000 in my account. It's income. The problem when you combine things like income and annuities or income annuities, it bothers me so much, I think it should be illegal. Somehow the insurance industry, they've just coined this thing. But they mean something completely different. And the reason I'm so bothered by it is because most people think the way I think. Income was something I made and I spent, right? I go to work, I have income. Mm-hmm. I made $100,000 going to work, I had income, and then I spent it. It has nothing to do with the principal investment. The problem with the annuities is when they say income, they can very easily and most often, they're paying you out of your own principal. So on an income annuity, they might say they guarantee you 5% per year income, but the fine print would basically show, and I can't get into all the details, you know, we have limited time, but the way they typically work is you may or may not make anything on that investment, but they're going to pay you 5% regardless. It's just that the 5% might be your own money, right? So you put $100,000 in, they give you 5%. Like, here's your 5%. And then you check your statement balance, you got $95,000 in your account. They just paid you out of your own pocket. It should be illegal to say income annuity. That's not income. If you pay me out of my pocket, that's not income. So what were the other things? I don't like that one.
7: Okay.
8: What
7: else? All right. Number two is a diversified bond portfolio.
8: Sure. Yeah. I mean, that's legit. Okay, so a diversified bond portfolio. So bonds have what's called a coupon. Most people would think of it as interest, but you invest in a bond. There's a stated outcome, and I'm not going to get into the differences between bond funds versus individual bonds, but way different than an annuity. Okay, so the way a bond might work is you commit for a certain amount of time, and they say to you, okay, well, if you hold this bond, we'll give you X, let's just say it was 4% per year, until it matures. And then at maturity under, you know, certain conditions, but those conditions, you know, I don't think I'd worry too much about it, depending on the type of bond. And then you get your principal back. That's actual income, right? You get the 4% plus your principal. Annuities don't work that way. So I'm okay with the bond thing. It's just that we don't do a lot of, you know, diversified bond funds. It's not that I'm against them like I am against annuities. It's just that we're working for our clients for a fee as fiduciaries. So, you know, I think there's a better way to do that. But what else is on the list?
7: Number three, total return investment approach.
8: Sure. That's basically a portfolio, right? Mm-hmm. So a diversified portfolio, total return. Basically, you're in the stock market and the return is the return. It gets a little confusing for people how to derive income from that because you're in a situation where you get a return and then you have to convert it to income. Basically, you're selling shares to get back. But that can work too. The risk associated with it when it comes to income and retirement isn't necessarily what everybody's looking for, but it's legitimate, right? So I would say that, okay, you know, total return investment approach is legitimate. I would say the bond portfolio is legitimate when it comes to income. Again, the annuity not legitimate for income because of the way they're defining it, because they're paying you out of your own pocket, right? That's not income. If they say, we'll pay you out of your own pocket for the rest of your life, that's accurate, but that's not what they're saying. Anything else on the list?
7: Yes, one more, but it kind of goes with what we just talked about. It's income-producing equities.
8: Sure, yeah. Think of preferred stocks, right? Equity meaning stocks, so what stocks produce income. Dividends, so you buy a stock that has a dividend, there are plenty of them, and then there's preferred stocks in there. So there are ways to get income from portfolios. We're looking at that all the time. We and people have heard us talk about this. I mean, here's a story. I mean, if you're looking for income, So just last week, and again, this is not an offer because we did it last week, and I can't make someone an offer on the radio. It's just the way the rules work here. But we talk about structured notes. So why wouldn't I do annuities? Well, I just explained, but also I could do structured notes. Why wouldn't I do preferred stocks or income producing securities? Because I could do structured notes. Last week, we just traded a structured note for our clients. Basically, we knew that the S&P had volatility. We knew gold had volatility. We knew silver had volatility. So we set up a four-year structured note based on SPX, which is an S&P ETF, GLD, which is a gold ETF, and SLV, which is a silver ETF. And we set it up to where we had 40% downside protection on the structured note. So basically that means as long as S&P, meaning SPX, GLD, the gold ETF, or SLV, the silver ETF, as long as none of those are down more than 40% 4 years from when we traded it last week, there's no risk to principal, as long as the bank that underwrote it, you know, didn't default. But there's a pretty low risk to that. And I can explain that if you want to give us a call. But Cheryl, that was paying 18.8% per year, right? For the next 4 years. Now, I could get called or something like that. I could explain it. So we're having all these conversations about, well, you could do this, you could do that. For a portion of our clients' money, we would say, well, I think you should have an allocation to this because you're going to get paid 18.8%. There is risk, but I think the risk is mitigated by what you're getting paid. And it goes back to that risk reward. So, I mean, these are conversations that need to be had. I can give you all the details on what we did on that specific structured note. I can't offer that to you because we've already done it. But I can tell you this, we're looking at and doing new structured notes every single week. And if you feel like you identify with some of these issues and problems and growth or income or anything in portfolios, just give us a call. I mean, we'll walk you through what we're doing for our current clients. And along the way, you might want to work with us.
7: You know what, Mike, if someone is looking for a financial advisor, someone to help them plan for retirement, I think it's a great idea to compare, visit several people, talk with them, get the comprehensive financial plan, and just sort of figure out who you are and what you want from a financial advisor.
8: 100%. I mean, we encourage it. It's kind of like dating, right?
7: Kind of, yeah.
8: You kind of don't know what you don't know. Sometimes it seems, you know, kind of cool in the beginning, and then there's a couple chinks, you know, in the armor along
7: flag.
8: The way, you're trying to figure it out. Whoa, didn't see that coming. Financial firms have, I mean, different personalities, different investment objectives, different business models, you know, what they promote, what they don't promote. We're really laid back, but I don't know. If somebody wants somebody aggressive, who's like, you need to do this right now, and if you don't do it, you're going to lose a lot of money. I tell you right now, we're the wrong firm for you. Like, we just don't do that. Maybe that's great for some people. My mom was a school teacher, right? So it's educate, help people make informed decisions. I mean, we really do care. But at the end of the day, if you're not happy, you're just going to leave, right? We don't get anything up front. Just look from a financial standpoint, it's only valuable to us if you're a long-term client. So we have a vested interest in you doing well and being happy. Because if you are, it's good for us. And I don't know any other way to say it, right? This is not a short-term relationship for us, right? It's not a transactional relationship for us. It's meant to be a long-term relationship where everybody benefits.
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5: It's a 7 on the WOKV weather meter for Saturday. It'll be partly sunny, hot and humid. There'll be scattered showers and storms this afternoon and early evening. Jacksonville's high gets up to 93, and the beaches will be in the storm threat later today, so keep an eye to the sky, but it won't rain all day. Tonight's partly cloudy, low 74. Then Sunday's partly sunny with a few storms, but there'll be less coverage of rain. Heads up for some rain near Jacksonville, though, for halftime in the second half of the Jags game. It'll also be very hot in Everbank Stadium. Air temperatures will be be in the low 90s, so it'll be feeling like closer to 100 inside Everbank. It's partly cloudy with a few storms still on Monday as temperatures continue above average in the middle 90s. From the Action News Jax First Alert Weather Center, I'm meteorologist Corey Sima for 104.5 WOKV.
1: Now, back to Guarding Your Nest Egg with Mike Lester, the founder of Talon Wealth.
7: This is Guarding Your Nest Egg with Mike Lester, of course. I'm Cheryl White. Having a plan is more than reaching a monetary milestone. A lot of retirees said that in the latest Fidelity Investments 2026 State of Retirement Planning Study. And I think that just makes sense. They also outlined five threats to retirement savings that financial planning might be able to help you avoid. And I think that is an important topic for us to discuss. Number one threat, longevity. That makes sense.
8: Yep. Okay. Well, if we knew exactly how long we were going to live, it would be really, really easy to put together a financial plan, right? Depending on your goal. So if your goal was, when I die, I want the last check to bounce because I won't be around anymore, right? What difference does it make? Like, okay. And people don't really write checks anymore, but you know, we all know what we're talking about. So that's one version of it is I just want to know how much I can spend, not run out of money right up till the day I die. And I'm okay with spending the principal. We can do financial planning for that. It's just that we don't know when you're going to die. So we'll make an assumption, something like, well, you'll probably die before you're 100. And then, you know, I'm kind of looking at them going, right? And they're, you know, I want like a nod. Yeah, I'm going to die before. Like, okay, let's make sure. Because I had one guy go, no, 115. I'm like, oh,
7: well, boy, Mike,
8: that's optimistic.
7: You don't want to paint yourself into a corner, right? And then go, oops.
8: Yeah, okay. Again, I was literally very happy to hear him say that. But most people, you know, don't, right, for obvious reasons. So, yeah, longevity is a big deal, but you got to make sure the money doesn't run out. Back in the old days, you're sitting there and you go, okay, I've got this much, and if I earned zero on it, we usually use 95 on a plan. Let's just say you're 65, so it's 30 years. And this is simple math, but people think this way. They go, all right, well, okay, here's my bottom line. I could do nothing with this money. If I divide what I have by 30, that's how much I could take out, and it hits zero right by the time I'm 95. Then you can go out from there and you go, okay, but if I put it in a bank CD and I was getting like 3.5%, oh, okay, try to do that math. You sort of keep moving up and up and up, and then eventually you get into, well, what if it was in the stock market? But then you got the volatility and everything that goes along with it. So the longevity component obviously is extremely important. We don't know how long you're going to live. So I can show you the average rate of return on an investment, but that rate of return can't be in just 1 year because 1 year isn't indicative of what's going to happen the next year. But if you spread that over, well, it used to be 10 years, but I think now it needs to be more like, you know, 20, 30 year average, you can map it out. But then you've got sequence of returns risk, right? So it's just an average rate of return. So we're trying to define things moving forward. And if somebody can help us understand the mechanics of, well, what could I expect from the investment over time? How much risk am I taking in that investment over time? And then what are all of my investment options? Because we have several that have a defined outcome. But anytime you have a defined outcome, meaning it's literally in writing how much you're going to get paid year after year. Well, what's the catch to that? Well, the catch is if you're not going to make less than that, you're also not going to make more than that. And then, you know, you're having conversations with people about what is their personal comfort zone. So this is why I'm constantly talking about understanding all the options. Because Cheryl, I think I literally just said something. A lot of people are going like, well, I didn't know you could get a defined outcome on an investment in the stock market that I knew what I was going to get paid and my risk was protected on the downside. But then also on the upside, the problem was I was going to get paid 12%. But if it went up 50, I was still only going to get 12. You know, a lot of people will be okay with that. And the reason they're not aware of it is they haven't been told before, right? Mm-hmm. So these are all conversations going to the financial planning that we do. But so what's number two?
7: Inflation. You know, that is tricky, isn't it, Mike? Because how do you plan for inflation when you don't have any idea what's going to happen, I don't know, next year? We don't know what's going to happen tomorrow. Come on,
8: no,
7: for real.
8: No, of course not. Inflation's been, first of all, it's problematic, but it's problematic long term. And people didn't worry about it much until they saw the impact here a couple of years ago, right?

0: $1 a gallon. Right now, with everything going on in Iran, you know, depending on where you're at, but you might be paying $3-4 a gallon. It's not just that. It's bacon. It's eggs. It's the cost of a home, right? You go like, you know, what was that house in 1980? 50 grand or something? What is it now? 400 grand? That's inflation. We can't get away from it. It continues to go up. So in retirement, you can't get away from it either. If you sit down right now and you go, okay, these are my expenses right now, and I'm 65 years old, but I'm going to write a financial plan for the next 30 years, you can't live off of what you're living off of today 30 years from now. You just can't, because it's all going to be that much more expensive. So again, just do the math. And that's one of the big problems with these accounts where they go, oh, hey, I'll give you a guaranteed income for the rest of your life. Just get this annuity. Great. You just got locked in, but the inflation eats you up. If the average inflation rate was 3%, 10 years down the road, just using simple math, not compounded inflation, your spending power, your buying power is eroded by 30%. So that's a problem. What's number three?
1: Healthcare costs. That's a no-brainer right there.
0: No-brainer, right? So, I mean, we're all concerned about that. It hasn't gotten any cheaper, right? By the way, if you're in retirement, the government can't figure it out. You know, we're fighting over Medicare, and when is it going to go bankrupt? And when is Social Security going to go bankrupt? And, you know, all of these government-funded things that are problematic, these are all problems. The math was wrong when they did it. The average life expectancy was way less. God forbid you got cancer, you did this, you got that. Your probability of living was almost nothing, and now it's suddenly you're cured. So my point is, modern medicine, we're all living longer, right? And we have to worry about it, because that healthcare expense is not going to get less expensive. And what happens with healthcare is we all bear the average cost of everybody in the health insurance plan, right? And when you're retired, it's the national plan, and it's going to get more expensive because the money has to come from somewhere. Mm-hmm. You've got people that have very, very bad health, averaged in with people that have very, very good health, and it's a problem. So you got to be prepared for it.
1: So number four.
0: Yeah.
1: And this one is so simple that at first you're thinking, yeah, right. Why do you even mention it? But your withdrawal rate determines whether your portfolio survives or not. So one threat is how much you pull out.
0: It is. 1 + 1 = 2,
1: exactly.
0: Unless you got to do the math. So that's why it gets into, okay, well, how old are you? What is your life expectancy? How much have you set aside for retirement? If your portfolio averaged 0, how much could you pull out every year? If you're, you know, and then again, we talked about this a little bit earlier, but you start sliding the scale up. Well, what if you average 3%? What if you average 5%? What if you average 8%? You know, how does it all work in the math? And then, you know, what is the risk associated with it? And something called sequence of returns. You do need to understand, because if you're pulling too much out, or you're pulling a certain amount out, but you have too much volatility, you potentially can never recover from that. And so that's where the guidance comes in on the planning. I think it's very, very important in terms of understanding the mechanics of your withdrawal rate. What could your portfolio support given your rate of return, the amount of money you've set aside, what your expenses are, inflation, taxes, all of that. You know, we talk about complementary financial planning all the time, but that's literally what's in the plan, and we're offering that complimentary.
1: And before I give you the info on that, one more threat on our list, and that is investment allocation, making sure that it is supporting you, not undermining your long-term security.
0: It's a shame to work so hard for your money, watch it grow, have confidence in going to work, getting paid, knowing your lifestyle, because, you know, at the end of the day, after taxes, inflation, health insurance, mortgages, whatever your expenses are, you know what your spend is. And then you transition to retirement and you're doing it on your own. You know, understanding all of this is really, really important. And that goes into the financial plan. So you have to know what your situation is and what you can spend and how much you can spend and when you can spend it and the sequence of the return. So the investment allocation is really, really important, right? You could be too overweight in a certain area, but you have to understand the difference between, okay, where is my income coming from? Where is my growth coming from to offset inflation? What is my risk? Allocations are really, really important. And, you know, I would just warn people, like, be very, very careful about anyone that's trying to allocate a large percentage of your assets to something that locks your money up, or something that pays them a commission, or something that they say, oh, okay, guaranteed income for life. In that moment, you literally lose control of your money and they get a commission. And I can't find, and I don't care how I do the math, I can't find how that works well for a retiree.
1: So those are just five, Mike, of the threats that could face you in retirement. So planning.
0: I'm worn out.
1: Jeez, I know. So that's why planning becomes so very important.

0: And that's also why working with someone who understands the planning process and all of the options that are available to you, important. 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Please stay with us. There is much more on the other side of this break as Guarding Your Nest Egg with Mike Lester continues.
1: President Trump is weighing in on the escalating trade war with Canada.
2: The United States has been ripped off for 50 years by Canada. We don't need their product and they need our product. They do all of their business almost with us and we do very little with them.
1: The president speaking from Dublin, Ireland, where he met with his Irish counterpart. An arrest in Mississippi following the death of Tasia Fortune, the mother of four, was found hanging from a tree behind a vacant house in Jackson.
3: This case remains active and additional arrests will be pending as our investigators continue to follow the evidence wherever it leads.
1: Police Chief Rachel Brackney, Jacques Ratliff has been taken into custody. Autopsy results still pending. 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
2: I'm Action News Jack's First Alert meteorologist Trevor Gibbs. A 7 on the WOKV weather meter for your Saturday. It's going to be a hot and humid day. Temperatures will be in the lower to mid-90s. Feels like temperatures 100 to 105 until we see some more rounds of afternoon showers and storms. They'll be moving across the area by late afternoon, early evening with some pockets of heavy rain, frequent lightning strikes, and gusty winds. So heads up if you have any outdoor afternoon or evening plans. Tomorrow for Sunday, similarly hot with still a few storms, but plenty of dry time. I'm First Alert meteorologist Trevor Gibbs.
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5: We are so happy to have you along today for Guarding Your Nest Egg with Mike Lester. Mike, I have a question for you as always. It's not the same question, by the way.
6: How many questions have I answered thus far?
5: Okay, I don't know, but I have another one.
6: Inquiring minds want to know.
5: I'm never short on questions. All right, so the question is... Yeah. When we're talking about retirement, is there some magic formula of how much you should have in stocks, how much you should have in bonds, and how much you should have in cash?
6: First of all, great question. I think that people in general are thinking in terms of that, but it's also a really simplified question because, yes, we could invest in stocks, and yes, we can have money in bonds, and yes, we can have cash. And the sort of generic way to explain it would be, okay, stocks are risky, bonds are safer and potentially provide income, again, potentially and potentially safer and potentially provide income, and cash is liquid and safe. Really, those are just categories, you know, risky, not as risky, potentially provides income through what they call a coupon on a bond, and then just cash that is, just liquid you can access at any time and probably not giving you the greatest rate of return. But when you sit down and you start doing financial planning, and again, obviously we speak specifically to individuals that are retired or very close to it. So presumably you're in a situation where you feel like you've set aside enough for retirement just in investments so that you can generate enough income off of those investments and enough growth off of those investments over time so that you can maintain your standard of living throughout retirement regardless of how long you live. And then those numbers are a little bit different for everyone, right? Let's say I'm 65. Well, let's say 55, right? We're talking to people every single week that are retiring early. I mean, we both remember when 65 was kind of the number.
5: It was right? It.
6: Because that was used to be, that was it. At 65, you get your watch and, you know, with a company name on it and you retire and your Medicare, your health insurance kicks in and your Social Security kicks in. And that's just kind of what people did. But all of that has changed. Now people are retiring earlier. So, I mean, if you retire at 55, and we typically run plans, you know, to age 95, I think I'm more optimistic than a lot of our clients that they're going to live that long, but it's my job to protect them moving forward. Because if you write a financial plan to 85 and it works to 85 and then you live to be 95, that 10-year spread is potentially problematic because of, you know, returns on the portfolio, because of inflation, because of taxes and everything else. But when you do the planning, yes, you've got, you know, stocks, bonds, or cash as options or other options that we'll get into. But at the same time, you've got the timeline. So the longer your timeline, the more potential issues you have over time. Because if I'm 55, it's potentially 40 years to 95, you know, 65, 30, 75, 20, 85, 10. And that also causes you to take a look at things a little bit differently when it comes to planning. And so ultimately, the planning that we do evolves over time, and it starts out one way the younger you are, and it evolves into something else over time the older that you are, because your life expectancy is shorter the longer that you live, and the needs change over time. So going back to stocks and just the risk associated with it as an option, I would say, well, how appropriate are stocks for you in your portfolio? Well, what do stocks potentially do? Well, they potentially give you growth in your portfolio, but they don't necessarily give you income. There are certain types of stocks, for example, preferred stocks or dividend stocks that can provide income for you, but most people don't think of it that way. It's usually a stock is a growth component in your portfolio. So if you're taking a look at that and you're trying to figure out how much should I have in stock given my age and my needs, well, it's going to depend on certainly your risk tolerance. How aggressive do you want to be or how conservative do you want to be? But then also, where are you going to derive the income in the portfolio and how much income do you need? So it's a balancing act. So stocks are one way to do that. In our portfolios, if somebody is at least, you know, moderately conservative or moderate or moderately aggressive or aggressive, the more aggressive you get, the more stocks that you're going to find in the portfolio. And that might present itself in terms of individual stocks. It might present itself in terms of ETFs, exchange-traded funds, but that would be one way to look at it. But everybody's situation is a little bit different.
5: Mm-hmm.
6: Then you get into the bonds, right? Okay. Presumably, bonds are more stable. Depending on the type of bond, they can have a coupon or a set rate that they pay out. And depending on the type of bond, that whatever their coupon or whatever they pay out could be taxable, or if it's what's called a municipal bond, could be tax-free. You know, it starts to get more complicated now. Okay, how much do I need in stocks for the growth component in my portfolio? Why do I need growth? Well, we like growth, but mostly because you need your portfolio to grow over time to offset inflation, right? So if you started with, pick a number, I use $1 million a lot, not because we won't work with you if you don't have $1 million, it's just because it's a round number. If you were retiring at 65 and you started with $1 million and you only had $1 million for the next 30 years to the age of 95, in theory, it sounds kind of nice, but the problem is inflation is just eating you alive, right, over that period of time. Think of it in terms of what if inflation was 3%, which doesn't sound that high, and certainly we've seen it much, much higher in recent years. But even at 3% over 10 years using simple interest, it would erode that $1 million to $700,000.
5: Mm-hmm.
6: And that's problematic over time. So you have to find a way to not only get income off your portfolio, but also have growth in that. And your $1 million 10 years from now needs to be more than $1 million just to maintain your standard of living. And then, you know, the bonds might provide income. So then we go to cash, Cheryl.
5: Well, can we back up just a sec? Could you define a bond? I mean, it's a term that we hear all the time, and you've just explained why it could be a part of your portfolio. But what is it exactly?
6: It gets even more complicated when I try to explain what it is.
5: Right? Oh, okay.
6: So we hear about it, but I will, but I don't want to go too far into the weeds here. But one of the issues that I have with bonds or bond funds is, in general, most people understand, and it's a conditioned response, but they understand that, oh, well, risky people invest in stocks and more conservative people invest in bonds. It can be true, but it's not necessarily true. And the other issue is that there are a lot of different types of bonds. So you've got government bonds, which are kind of plain vanilla. They're considered the safest because the safety in a bond is the ability of the bond to make good on its promise, right, to pay out. So federal government bonds are considered the safest because if the U.S. government gets upside down and they've promised you a payout on a bond, and bonds typically have a timeline. So if you were to own the individual bond, again, there's different types, corporate, government, municipal, but it's going to have a timeline associated with it, and it's going to have a coupon associated with it. And the coupon gets confusing, but think of it as the interest rate that it would pay. It's called a coupon. So government bonds are considered the safest because your risk in that bond would be the U.S. government defaulting, right? And so look at it as, well, what are the odds of the U.S. government defaulting on those bonds? It could technically happen, but if they get upside down, they just tax people more to pay you back on your bond, right? But government bonds are the safest. They also pay the least. You get into municipal bonds. Well, typically municipalities, so cities, you know, and states, there's some tax stuff in there we won't get into in this conversation, but typically they're tax-free. There are some caveats to that, depending on if you live in the state and your state tax situation. But again, they're potentially tax-free to you, but it's still based on the municipality, right? The city or the city government or their ability to tax the people that live in that county to be able to make the payments or make good on the bond. So they're considered generally safe, but you could come up with some scenarios, some municipalities that aren't doing well, or sometimes some situations with territories, you know, something like Puerto Rico.
5: Right.
6: So Puerto Rico would be, right, where it's just kind of the risk is going to be higher on a municipal or a muni bond from Puerto Rico than it might be from something in Florida, right? It's just because of the economy and how things work. So you can see how it starts to get a little bit confusing. And then you've also got the corporate bonds. So
5: all bonds are not created equal then?
6: They're not created equal. But you're in a situation where, so typically, if you're buying individual bonds, you're buying something with a time frame, with a stated outcome. So let's just say XYZ company, let's use a corporate bond, XYZ company says, if you buy our 3-year bond, we'll pay you 5% per year and then give you your principal back, you know, at the end.
5: Okay.
6: And then you would probably need to take a look at XYZ company and go, okay, what is the probability that they're going to default on that? Because if they default, then you potentially could lose the principal. You potentially could, you know, not get the coupon or the interest. It wasn't that long ago that people come in the office and they were all excited about these bonds that they got with General Motors. And then we went through the financial crisis and then GM defaulted on those bonds. And, you know, they went in thinking, this is great. I think it was around 7%. This is great. I got GM bonds at 7%, blah, blah, blah. It didn't work out well for them, right? Because they defaulted on those. So my point isn't that if you have bonds with GM or some other company, they're going to go belly up. My point is there is risk associated with it. And so when we look at stocks, there's a certain amount of risk. When we look at bonds, there's a certain amount of risk, probably not as much risk as with bonds, probably not as much risk as stocks. When you go with cash, theoretically zero risk, but it's at the bank, and that's why we have the FDIC. But there are so many other investment options that we can look at that when we do financial plans, there's a blend of all of the options that are available to you. But what we ultimately, what we start out with is, what are you looking to accomplish in retirement? What are your goals? And it starts with, okay, well, how much does it take to maintain your lifestyle right now? That's a set number. We know what that is. Like, we can go back and look through your financial records, your credit card statements, you know, all of that. What does it cost you to do what you want to do? Now we've got the expense. We'll adjust that for inflation. Then we go back and go, okay, how much income are you going to have in retirement? Let's just say that you needed $10,000 a month to maintain your standard of living, but we're going to increase that every year because of inflation. You need 10,000, and let's say you've got 5,000 in income. The gap is the other 5,000 to get you to the 10. That's the spread. Then you go back and you look at the portfolio and how it's invested, and how do I cover that spread? But how do I not only get another $5,000 of income from my portfolio? How do I maintain the principal, also get increases in the principal? It grows over time to offset inflation. And given all of the investment vehicles that are available to you, what's the best mix right now? But then also, what's going to be the best mix over time? It needs to evolve as your life evolves as things evolve around you. One of the biggest issues with locking your money up in a product that says, okay, you're 65 or 60, or just pick an age. I'll say you're 65. Hey, put your money in this product. We'll guarantee you income for the rest of your life. There's a lot of issues there. One, it doesn't go up over time, so inflation erodes it in almost every case. I think there's some caveats, but I don't think they work. Two, you've locked your money up, so if something great comes up, you can't take advantage of it because you got to pay a penalty just to go take advantage of something good. I mean, there's so many things going on that you have to be careful with. I know that's a lot, but you literally asked me about stocks and bonds and cash. And we can't pack all that into a segment, but I will be more than happy to have the conversation with anybody that just wants to say, hey, listen, that was great, but I'm confused about what my options are. We're here to simplify it, put together a plan for you, explain what the options are. And honestly, we're here to make it easier for you, not harder. But easier just means you have a better understanding of what's available, and we're helping you make informed decisions and showing you how money can work for you over time.
5: 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Guarding Your Nest Egg with Mike Lester will be right back.
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2: I'm Action News Jack's First Alert Meteorologist Trevor Gibbs. A 7 on the WOKV weather meter for your Saturday. It's going to be a hot and humid day. Temperatures will be in the lower to mid-90s. Feels like temperatures 100 to 105 until we see some more rounds of afternoon showers and storms. They'll be moving across the area by late afternoon, early evening with some pockets of heavy rain, frequent lightning strikes, and gusty winds. So heads up if you have any outdoor afternoon or evening plans. Tomorrow for Sunday, similarly hot with still a few storms, but plenty of dry time. I'm First Alert Meteorologist Trevor Gibbs.
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5: You're tuned to Guarding Your Nest Egg with Mike Lester. I'm Cheryl White. Mike, I was talking about working as a retirement plan, you know, continuing to work into your 70s and 80s because you have to.
6: Yes. What if you just wanted to?
5: That's where we're going. Yes. Because I found a story about a couple who started selling cinnamon buns out of their U-Haul truck because I guess it was grandma's recipe or something. And they just decided to start trying to sell them. Huge success. And so I was thinking in retirement, a lot of people have things they've always wanted to do, like bake grandma's cinnamon buns and see if anyone would buy them. And sometimes things take off, or even if they don't, if you're just having fun doing something you've always wanted to do, then work in retirement sounds pretty good.
6: Well, yeah. I mean, so there's different ways to work in retirement. We were talking about just the financial aspect of it.
5: Mm-hmm.
6: Many, many people are just going back to all of the meetings that I've had over years and years and years and conversations. And yeah, I mean, some people just want to do the whole, you know, take this job and shove it. Just let me know when I can walk away. I'm never going back. Other people, they derive happiness from working, and it doesn't make one better than the other. It's just what makes you happy. I'm thinking about Charlie, who's been a client for a while and he's become a good friend. And, you know, he calls and we have conversations, but he's 95. I mean, you would never know it to meet him, but he's just a serial entrepreneur. I mean, he just keeps running and building businesses, and that's what keeps him young, and that's what he wants to do. He probably drives 5 to 8 hours every day just to get from one place to the other and see his businesses. We work together because he sold some businesses, and he needed to have that money work for him, and he had been listening to us on the radio. But to be happy, he needs to get up and maintain his routine. And it probably does keep him young, right? And he just keeps going. But other people, like I said, some just want to walk away, never go back. Other people are somewhere in between. They just need something to keep them going. And, you know, if we get really into the weeds here, Cheryl, if you take a couple who's planning to retire, let's say they met, you know, late teens, early 20s, they grew a family, they get into their 60s, they've been together 40 plus years, and they're both eyeing this retirement, but they've been working on the retirement, you know, for all this time, you know, paid off the house and paid off the college loans. And they did all of these things, and they've got their separate, you know, retirement plans at work. And you dreamed about all the things that you were going to do. And then suddenly you're both retired and you're sitting there at breakfast staring to each other and you're going, well, what do we do now? Right?
5: Yeah.
6: Because used to be you woke up and you had your breakfast and you had your routine and you went to work and you came back and you weren't spending 24 hours a day together. So in my experience, not that that can't happen, but it often doesn't happen. So people retire and they still need things to do. And for some people, that's hobbies. For some people, that's work. But it still needs to all work into the overall financial plan. So I did at least two plans last week where individuals were retiring, but they were going to do consulting after they retired.
5: Okay.
6: And the reason for the consulting wasn't necessarily because they needed the additional revenue, but more because they just wanted to take a step back from the day to day. They wanted more time to do the things, but they also realized that if I just quit cold turkey and didn't work and I was trying to fill my day, I want things to do. And so that's what's so great about just the flexibility of financial planning and what can be done.
5: So if a couple came to you and said, Mike, I know when we put together our comprehensive financial plan, we said we wanted to do this, but now we've decided we want to start a business. Can you help, you know, change that plan around? Is it flexible enough to do that?
6: Yeah. So, I mean, one of the great things about not selling products to people, and again, when I say product, I mean annuities, mostly fixed indexed annuities, just products that tie your money up potentially for the rest of your life. If I had $1 million set aside for retirement and somebody convinced me, it could be any number, let's just say they said, well, put $500,000 into a fixed indexed annuity. Well, that money would just be shelved potentially forever, particularly if I'm taking income from it. And I really wouldn't be earning much of anything on it. And then if later in life I decided, or even in that moment, I wanted to start a business, it would be very hard for me to go back and get money from that retirement plan, or certainly the annuity account, because there's penalties to get out of the annuity. But then also, let's just say it was your retirement plan at work. There's a tax scenario. So if I'm having a conversation with someone about wanting to start a business, it's going to be in the financial plan. And honestly, as we're just discovery, as we're having conversations before we do the financial plan, that's usually going to come up in the conversation. And then somebody usually wants to know, well, you know, I've either got a business I'm going to participate in, or I want to start one and I need to know what's the best place to take the money from in order to fund that business on the startup side. But I think that it's great to have something that you wake up to go do in retirement, because I just don't think as human beings, it's very hard for our bodies to do 10 or 20 or 30 or 40 years of something and then just wake up the next day and it completely changes. We need a smoother transition. Mm-hmm. And sometimes that transition is you stop working altogether and then you move into all the hobbies and the family stuff, right? And it's like you never skipped a beat. Not everybody has that. Some people want to keep working or volunteering, but it can all be worked into a financial plan. People just need the confidence to be retired. And the confidence is I can retire and stay that way. It's nice to work for money that you don't necessarily have to have. You're working because you want to, not because you need to.
5: Right. So that's maybe where that consulting came in. So it was sort of a transitional thing. Working part-time is another way that you can transition into retirement and not just flip that switch all at once.
6: No, absolutely. By the way, people get paid well to consult, and then their hours are typically better. So it just depends on really on what you're doing. And we talk about all these interesting things. How do you get paid in retirement? What if you had a part-time job? What if you do consulting? What if you just volunteer? What if you never go back to work and you just travel and spend time with kids or grandkids? I mean, all of this can be done, but the reason there are so many different scenarios is because everybody's different and what makes them happy is different. So if I back that into what we do for a living, sure, we have fun on the radio show every week, but the idea of the radio show is to encourage people to find out what all of their investment options are and to help people make informed decisions. It's not hard to find a financial advisor. God forbid you Google it, right? You're going to get or fill out a survey online. You probably wish you never did. It might be harder to find somebody that works for you or that you want to work with, but I think communication is key. And maybe it's because my mother was a school teacher or just how I grew up, but the process of helping people make informed decisions as opposed to this process of a sales pitch and sort of strong arming people into things or using scare tactics, none of that's necessary. I mean, people know that markets go up and they go down. People know they don't want to run out of money in retirement. People know they want to protect their health. That's one of the most important things. Doesn't matter how much money you have if you don't have your health. I mean, people already know all of this. Trying to scare people about it, I think, is a problem. So instead of scaring people, take the time, sit down, educate them on what their options are. It doesn't matter how many meetings that takes. Provide value. Where's the value in working with Talon? Well, that's a perceived value. I can tell you what I think it is. You know, active management of portfolios is better than hang in there. I think having somebody you can call and trust when it comes to not just your investments and how they're invested and the growth, but also income and tax planning is important. I think estate planning is important. But that doesn't mean everybody else is going to see it that way. So I think if we just start with, let's help you understand what your options are after we've listened to what your goals are, and then let the investor, they don't have to do it themselves. But you're going to get feedback from somebody. If you're having an honest conversation with somebody about all of their options, they're going to give you feedback, mm-hmm. right? People get a little nervous about the complexity of how investments can work sometimes, and that's understandable. But at the same time, if you can work with somebody you trust to help you and guide you through that, I think you'll be more successful in retirement, not just financially, but really just between your ears, right? Just the head game of being retired and not being able to worry about money so that you can enjoy the retirement and your family. That's really our goal.
5: You know, I hope our listeners heard what you said comes first, and that is listening and finding out what your goals are.
6: No, it really is. Yeah, step is to figure it out. And then also, we're showing people all the options that they have, and we're doing it on a weekly basis. And it's actually pretty common that somebody will say, like, well, how come somebody didn't show that to us before? Or how come we didn't know about it before? And what's really interesting about that question and the brutal honesty of it is, well, it's not because the person that you were talking to, if they were licensed like us, and many, many are, they are completely capable, meaning they're licensed to do what we do and how we do it. They're authorized to present you with all of your investment options and help you make an informed decision. So the reality is they could have done that for you. They're choosing not to. And it doesn't make them bad people, but sometimes the business model that they have or the company that they work for, it's not that they don't want you to know. It just makes their business more complex if they're dealing with some of the other options that are out there, and they're trying to streamline it for their business model. But them streamlining their business model into something they have to pigeonhole you into may, but also may not be what's best for your retirement. So it really is up to you to find out what your options are, which is why we make ourselves accessible, right, for calls.
5: That's
6: and
5: right.
6: Emails.
5: Yeah, so to wrap it all up, if you are 55 or over and you've put aside $250,000 or more for retirement, then please do give us a call for the complimentary comprehensive financial plan. Step one, of course, is a conversation to get to know each other, and then you can move forward putting that plan together. The number is 904-454-4000. And when that plan is yours, Talon Wealth will also give you the gift of a will and trust. 904-454-4000. 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

0: business and pleasure. I'm Pam Puso, Fox News. President Trump is in Ireland, where he's wrapped up meetings with his Irish counterpart and the country's prime minister. He's also overseas for the Irish Open, being held at a golf club he owns.
1: It's rated one of the greatest courses in the world, and I'm very honored to have it. I built it. About 22 years right on the ocean. So it's very exciting, and I'll be going there later.
0: When asked about the war in Iran, the president said he believes it will end very soon, probably after the midterms, and he's predicting that gas prices will tumble. Saudi Arabia has shut down a major oil pipeline after an attack from Iranian-backed Houthi rebels. Fox's Trey Yingst has the latest on the conflict from the USS George Washington aircraft carrier.
2: A U.S. Navy Osprey soars through the skies over the Gulf of Oman, headed toward the CENTCOM area of operation.
3: Last weekend, the aircraft carrier came under Iranian missile attack. The first of three attacks on U.S. warships in the last week alone. In response to the escalation, the United States ramped up strikes on Iranian oil tankers, prompting the IRGC to launch missiles at U.S. forces in Jordan.
2: Almost immediately, jets are scrambled after a threat from Iran is identified, while these sailors remain on alert, watching for threats from Iran to the north and east. They must also look west. Iran-backed Houthi forces are advancing on government-controlled territory in Yemen.
0: Officials from Russia, China, India, Iran, and other nations are meeting in New Delhi. The summit of the so-called BRICS nations is focused on trade, investment, and global conflicts. A joint declaration reiterated the group's commitment to, quote, peaceful resolution of international disputes. America's listening to Fox News.
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17: I'm Action News Jack's First Alert meteorologist Trevor Gibbs. A 7 on the WOKV weather meter for your Saturday. It's going to be a hot and humid day. Temperatures will be in the lower to mid-90s. Feels like temperatures 100 to 105 until we see some more rounds of afternoon showers and storms. They'll be moving across the area by late afternoon, early evening with some pockets of heavy rain, frequent lightning strikes, and gusty winds. So heads up if you have any outdoor afternoon or evening plans. Tomorrow for Sunday, similarly hot with still a few storms, but plenty of dry time. I'm First Alert meteorologist Trevor Gibbs.
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2: 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It is not just government does things.
3: I'm not asking politely for the mayor not to come to 9/11, to that ceremony. 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
1: 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It's the first time they have ever done this. In a moment, we'll be joined by our friend and former Speaker of the House, one of the great, brilliant, you know, conservative minds of all time, Newt Gingrich. He has put together a series, a five-part series of podcasts. We have them linked on our social media. We have it on Hannity.com. I strongly urge everyone to not only listen, but then you can take a lot of that information and pass it on to your friends, your family, your neighbors, your coworkers, and strangers you run into. I'll give you one example. And for example, in episode three, it's a five-part series. How to Win 2026 is the series. Newt Gingrich tackles the two hardest arguments in the entire campaign, and that is the economy in Iran. It's always an honor, a privilege, and a pleasure to have back former Speaker of the House, Newt Gingrich. This series is going pretty viral, and people are paying attention to it. I hope the Republicans that are engaging in these campaigns actually take the time to watch it.
2: Well, as I've been going around here, like you, in Dallas, the number of candidates who come up to me and say that they're using it in their campaigns, they're sharing it with all of their campaign volunteers, it's clearly having an impact, and that's why I did it. I mean, we did prove in 1994 with the contract with America, and then in 96 when we became the first reelected majority since 1928, we had some sense of what works. And I put all of that together in these five podcasts because I think we're in the most important off-year election in modern times, certainly in over a century. And I think it's going to come down to, can we win the argument that they are just absolutely, totally unacceptable? And can we convince people that, in fact, they have to go out, they have to turn out to vote, they have to block these big government socialists from seizing power, and they have to give the country a chance to keep moving forward.
1: Look, I had Bill O'Reilly on. I thought he made a very insightful argument. If you vote for any Democrat, you're really voting for one ideology and that entire DSA agenda, because that's what now dominates the party. With the exception of John Fetterman, there's no elected Democrat that has had the moral strength, clarity, and courage to take on this radicalism. If anything, they cower and bow at the altar of the leaders of this movement. And they've gotten more emboldened. They've gained more power in the process. And, you know, most of us were not paying as close attention as we should have. Since 2019, there's been 250 of them elected. We have over 40 more on the ballot this year alone. They will vote as one block. They will vote the way the DSA mandates that they vote. And that's just a fact. And I think anyone that wants to take issue with that, I'll let them call in. But I'm just telling you, if vote for any Democrats, like voting for El Sayed, Tallarico, Troy Jackson, and the squad, and AOC, and Pocahontas, and Grandpa Bernie.
2: So look, my man, pretty simple story. There are no moderate Democrats. The very first vote to organize the Senate or to organize the House will be on the Democratic side, a vote to empower the most radical anti-American ideology ever to be on the ballot in American history. And that's when I put together the other day at Gingrich360.com and a newsletter I did that's available for free, 20 questions for Democratic candidates. And the 20 questions just come straight out of the platform of the Democratic Socialist Party. And when you read these questions and you realize how basically they want to replace America. It's the most anti-American movement inside the U.S. that we've ever seen. And they're very clear They do not like the United States. They do not like our government. They don't like our culture. And they want to change all of it. And they want to use the power of government to change it.
1: You see, when AOC came out and made that infamous remark on one of the Sunday shows, when asked about the agenda. Now, there's a printed agenda on the DSA website. And on the website, it says eliminate the Senate. We would no longer, as citizens, be able to pick the president. They're saying one by one, James Clyburn, the latest to join the chorus of people saying it, they want to pack the courts. They want open borders. As a matter of fact, they want to abolish borders, amnesty for illegals, end all deportations, abolish ICE, defund the Department of War. Then, of course, eliminate cash bail, abolish prisons, police. They want public ownership of most corporations. Then they want their cradle-to-grave new Green Deal, which would even, you know, if Mamdani had his way, would even include date-night baby government babysitters for your kids, as well as government healthy food, government jobs, government-guaranteed salaries, and a government-guaranteed pine box for when you croak, and then you could be buried in government land on top of, like, 50 other people. I have no idea how they'll do it. So that's what they're saying. Now, when AOC said, no, that was woke 1.0 crazy, we didn't mean that. I took that and interpreted that to mean we're just going to lie, but our agenda is not going to change. And I'm predicting that what they have on this website is eventually going to be taken down. But I don't think their hearts are changing or their values or views are going to change.
2: Well, look, if somebody comes along, and in every aspect of their campaign, they're for higher taxes, more borrowing, bigger government, more bureaucrats. Remember, when they say something's going to be free, that means somebody's going to pay for it because it's not free. None of these things are free. But I think they're colliding with the reality that it's kind of like crawling out from under a rock. When you see what they have said, it's so horrifying that a lot of their candidates, I think, are just simply going to fall apart as people look at what they say. So what they're counting on is they want the American people to develop amnesia and forget everything they ever said before this week. I think they're going to find that it's impossible. I mean, in the modern era, we have all this stuff on videotape. You know, we're not asking you to believe us. We're asking you to believe them. And just look at what they've said and what they believe.
1: So deep in your heart, knowing you as many years as I have, and you're going to be a guest on my podcast soon. And when you are, I'm going to get your version of how we first met. But we met in a Holiday Inn hotel room because I was broadcasting, which was almost impossible to do because of the inferior technology at the time. And somehow we got the show on the air, and that's where we met, and a relationship developed from there. And I'm very honored that you gave me a front row seat to history when I got to MC the night you became speaker and watched the whole plan develop. I guess my question for you is how do we get the turnout level that would be the equivalent of a presidential election year? Because, look, history is history. Historical trends are real. And that is the party in power tends to lose seats in midterms. And I think we can defy history and defy the odds this year because there's never been a moment that I can think of where one party has gone this off the rails.
2: Look, I mean, I think the key message is pretty simple. This is a matter of patriotism. If you love America, you have to vote. Because every American who fails to vote is creating an opportunity for people who clearly hate America. And so it's got to begin to be a patriotic duty that everybody who salutes the flag, everybody who says the Pledge of Allegiance, everybody who believes that America is truly an exceptional country, that they simply have to go vote. I tell every group I'm with, contact everybody you know in the whole country, your email list, your Christmas card list, your relatives, and make sure that all of them vote. Because frankly, if everyone votes, we're going to win by a big margin. And of course, if you look at places where the crazy wing of the Democratic Party has been winning, it's with very, very low turnouts. It's places where people have given up on the political process and just refused to come out and vote. And that's where these hardened folks have done, you know, really well in places like New York City. But I think anybody who stays home is a vote for the hard left. And we have to make that clear, that to fail to vote is to allow these people to take over your country and change it in profound, fundamental ways.
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9: You're going to have another dose of some heavy rain and wind.
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15: I'm Action News Jack's First Alert meteorologist Trevor Gibbs. A 7 on the WOKV weather meter for your Saturday. It's going to be a hot and humid day. Temperatures will be in the lower to mid-90s. Feels like temperatures 100 to 105 until we see some more rounds of afternoon showers and storms. They'll be moving across the area by late afternoon, early evening with some pockets of heavy rain, frequent lightning strikes, and gusty winds. So heads up if you have any outdoor afternoon or evening plans. Tomorrow for Sunday, similarly hot with still a few storms, but plenty of dry time. I'm First Alert meteorologist Trevor Gibbs.
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Newt Gingrich, and he's laying out a plan for Republicans to shock the world in this midterm. When I went up to, it was Election Day, and I had moved from Huntsville, Alabama.

0: you believed that you were going to win, and for the first time in 40 years, Republicans would take back power. You nailed it. It was, I believe, 54, if my memory serves me well. And you won 54 seats that night, and Republicans had been a permanent minority up to that point. How do we treat this? What lessons can we learn from your experience and take into this coming midterm?
1: Well, of course, Sean, that is exactly why I did those five podcasts that people can get on your website, or they can get by going to
0: Gingrich360. Yeah.
1: .net. But here's the key lesson. If you win the argument, and, you know, I lived through this. I watched George H.W. Bush go from 19 points down in May to winning by 8 in November. It's a swing of every fourth American. I watched Ronald Reagan beat Vice President Mondale, so that Mondale carried one state. I watched Nixon beat McGovern, so he carried one state. I watched Trump come from behind when nobody thought he could in 16. And you can tell that, by the way. I always tell people, yeah, go to YouTube and pull up election night coverage from 1916 or 2016, and you'll see the left, all of these left-wing reporters disintegrating as it sinks in during the evening.
0: By the way, we can shock the world, and that's what you're saying. And if everybody listening treats this year, this election year, like it's the most important election in your life, and it is in many ways, because they want to fundamentally just completely change the country for the worst. It can happen. And, you know, Fox News projects that Republicans will pick up a majority in the House and increase their majority in the Senate. It can happen, but it's going to take everybody doing their part. I could talk to you all day. Looking forward to having you. You're coming up on a episode of my podcast. We're going to go into great, great detail during that podcast. And then I'll tell everybody where they can just, you know, watch the, you know, abbreviated version of your five podcasts, because we're going to get into all of this.
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0: 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We have Newt's five podcasts. 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We'll take a quick break. We'll come back on the other side. We'll get to more of your calls coming up. We are in Dallas for the first ever Republican midterm convention. Donald Trump speaking tonight in my hour. He is going to be the featured speaker tonight. And he's arrived. He's on the ground in Dallas as we speak. Anyway, full coverage, 9 to 11 tonight on the Fox News Channel Eastern, 8 to 10 local. 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
1: News. I'm Paul Stevens. President Trump in Ireland for talks about trade and economic concerns.
2: We heard the president wrap up those remarks at the U.S. ambassador's residence and really speaking to a multitude of different topics, especially trade tensions and the relationship between the U.S. and Ireland.
1: Fox's Alex Hogan in Dublin. Mr. Trump set to watch some of the Irish Open golf tournament on a course that he owns, of course, off the Atlantic coast. A man is arrested in Jackson, Mississippi in the hanging death of a young black mother of four. The suspect ID'd as Jacques Ratliff.
3: Our investigators will continue to examine the evidence, follow leads, continue to conduct interviews, pursuing any additional information.
1: Jackson Police Chief Rochelle Brackney, the 29-year-old victim, Taisha Fortune, found dead August 3rd, hanging in the backyard of a property in Jackson. America is listening to Fox News.
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10: I'm Action News Jack's First Alert meteorologist Trevor Gibbs. A 7 on the WOKV weather meter for your Saturday. It's going to be a hot and humid day. Temperatures will be in the lower to mid-90s. Feels like temperatures 100 to 105 until we see some more rounds of afternoon showers and storms. They'll be moving across the area by late afternoon, early evening with some pockets of heavy rain, frequent lightning strikes, and gusty winds. So heads up if you have any outdoor afternoon or evening plans. Tomorrow for Sunday, similarly hot with still a few storms, but plenty of dry time. I'm First Alert meteorologist Trevor Gibbs.
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8: Day two, final day in Dallas for the first ever midterm Republican convention. There's like this convergence of anniversaries, and it's sobering, to be very blunt with you, because we all know what happens tomorrow, and we know what happened 1 year ago today, and that is when a very dear friend, a national treasure, frankly, Charlie Kirk, was taken from us. And it just was an amazing young man with incredible brilliance and such a bright future. This is it when it unfolded, 1 year ago today.
12: Senator, why is the loss of brand new money with the Congress? Do you know how many mass shooters there have been in America over the last 10 years?
13: Counting or not counting gang violence?
8: And I remember watching this, and I remember the first thing I did was text Charlie. And I said, I still have the text to this day, and I don't save any text. And it was, please tell me you are okay. And obviously he was not. I did not know how deep and abiding and how personal his religious faith was. I didn't know, for example, that he practiced the Sabbath and he turned off his phones at sundown on Friday. Didn't know any of that. I didn't know that he had spiritual mentors, Pastor McCoy and Frank Turk, who's going to join us in a minute, and that these men were very influential in his life and very, very impactful in terms of when he did these segments, Prove Me Wrong, which showed enormous courage on his part because he was willing to go into the lion's den, these college campuses, knowing that he'd often be facing a hostile crowd, but he did it anyway. Frank Turk put up an ex post and dealt with. And then you think of the aftermath of all this. I think what has happened is so beyond repulsive, evil, reprehensible, beyond the pale, nothing that any family that has a loved one assassinated. Erica Kirk lost her husband that day and had to go home to two young children knowing that they would never see their father again, and has had to endure an entire year of nonstop insanity and conspiracy theories and just frankly, this level of evil directed at her and at the organization that Charlie and she helped build, Turning Point USA. And it just, for what purpose? The evidence that was presented in this preliminary trial, and it's going to trial, is so overwhelming and so incontrovertible, it makes absolutely no sense that this is where we are. Anyway, Frank Turk, sir, welcome back to the program.
14: Sean, great being with you again. It's a somber day, but Charlie would want us to go on and continue to do what we've been doing, and that is talking about God, family, and country. Charlie was all about things bigger than himself, Sean. And tonight we're going to be here at Utah Valley University, and we're going to be paying another tribute to Charlie. That's, of course, where he was murdered 1 year ago today. I'm sitting right near campus right now. I'll be there along.
8: The sad thing is these lunatics are going to be there to protest, too.
14: Yeah, I know. Well, Charlie tweeted something, Sean, back in 2016, and it went like this. He said, you can tell a lot about someone by how they react when someone dies. And if you are protesting a memorial service for a man who was peacefully answering questions on a college campus because he loved people, then you have a very dark mark in your soul, and you need to turn to Jesus.
8: Well, let's talk about the personal relationship that you had with Charlie and the impact that people like yourself had on Charlie. And where were you that day, and explain what you saw?
14: Yeah, I was 25 feet from him. We came in together, and I was there because he wanted me to help him answer questions on a college campus related to Christianity, related to the culture. But to tell you the truth, Sean, although I was twice his age, I learned more from him than he learned from me. But what happened that day, just after noon, is when that shot rang out, I was, as I say, 25 feet from him, and his body immediately went limp. And I took a step toward him, but his security team was closer. They were on him already. And I just ran with him to the car, and I got into the car to take him to the hospital. But, Sean, he was already gone. He was absent from the body, present with the Lord. The only good news we got that day is that he was killed instantly. He didn't suffer at all. In fact, the surgeon later told us if they had shot Charlie in the operating room, we couldn't have saved him.
15: Wow. It says so much. He knew going into these environments that it was hostile. He knew going into these environments that he was putting his life at risk. I mean, he didn't have a security team for no reason, but he did it anyway. Why was it important to him?
14: Because he knew in order to love people, you had to expose yourself to a certain degree. You can't wall yourself off from people forever. In fact, on the way in, Sean, we got video of the crowd, and he showed it to me, and I said, I saw the crowd. I saw the buildings around it. I said, Charlie, I don't like this place. There's too many buildings. But he shrugged it off, Sean, because he was someone that loved people, and he knew he had to expose himself to some degree to people in order to love them. And he knew he had a security team, and this was post Butler, PA. Of course they had the roofs, right, Sean? I think the university police didn't have the roofs. And there's going to be a report on that coming out soon, I think.
15: Oh, I've heard about this from day one almost, that in fact, my understanding is that the university said they would have that covered. Am I wrong on that?
14: That's the text I saw, Sean, that day from the head of security of Charlie, that they had the roofs, and apparently they didn't. And look, Sean, I'm just a guy, okay? And when I'm going in there, I'm going, hey, what about the roofs? Oh, I'm sure they have them, right? No.
15: One of the things, probably maybe the most important part of the relationship that you had with Charlie was the fact that he had a deep abiding faith. I mentioned that I love debating atheists. You know, I don't have enough faith to be an atheist. It's a great title for a book. I wish I'd thought of it myself. But I've debated these atheists often on radio and in person, on TV and on my podcast. And my argument, the last time somebody called this radio show and said they were an atheist, within 90 seconds, I had them admitting they're not an atheist, but they're agnostic. because to be an atheist, you have to believe something can come from nothing. I don't believe that.
14: Mm-hmm. Yeah, without a cause, they have to believe that. We, of course, believe God always existed and brought this universe into existence, but they believe that no one created something out of nothing, which makes no sense at all. You have to be anti-scientific to believe that.
15: Well, I mean, that's the point. If you believe in the Big Bang Theory, okay, where did all the energy come from? Mm-hmm. You know, science is bringing us out further and further into space, and we are discovering more universes that we never knew existed before. And there are universes within universes within universes. And to me, it just shows the sheer majesty of God and the vastness of his creation and unlimited power. Jesus referred to those, you know, you have seen me and you believe. And in the case of Thomas, he doubted. But blessed are those that have never met me and yet they do believe. And yeah. I think that's an issue of faith, isn't it?
14: Well, faith is trusting in what you have good evidence to believe is true. And there's really good evidence that God exists, from the creation of the universe, the fine tuning of the universe, the objective moral law that says, say, murdering someone on campus is really wrong. It's not just my opinion or your opinion. It's really wrong. So there must be a standard beyond us that we're obligated to obey. And that standard can only exist if God exists. Otherwise, everything's a matter of opinion. And of course, the evidence that Jesus rose from the dead. In fact, I'm going to talk about that a little bit tonight here at UVU. All that goes to show that Christianity is indeed true. Now, does God leave enough ambiguity for us to go our own way? Of course. If he were to give us his full presence, Sean, we wouldn't have the capacity to turn away. So he gives us enough distance so we can go our own way, but he also gives us enough evidence that if we truly want to love him, then we can. So it's really up to us. It's almost like a marriage proposal. God asks us to marry him. In fact, you can sum up the Bible in five words. Jesus wants to marry you. And you're the one that has to either accept the proposal or not. But he can't overpower you with his presence, not in this life anyway.
15: Well, let's go through a little bit of the aspect of the book. And, you know, because I think it's such a great title, to be honest. And, you know, you don't have enough faith to be an atheist. And I really don't know. And I've talked to people that claim to be an atheist or claim to be agnostic. And I've talked to myself to death with some people, and they just, you know, stubbornly stand on their lack of logic, as I think that logic has to be applied to all of this. What are the best arguments you make when you talk to people and debate people that are atheists? Because I know you are deep into Christian apologetics and study all of that as well.
14: Well, the first question I ask people, Sean, is this, particularly on college campuses. I ask them, if Christianity were true, would you become a Christian? Now, Sean, on most occasions, people will actually say no. Because it's not a matter of the head, it's a matter of the heart. They don't want it to be true. They don't want there to be a God, because they want to be God over their own lives. See, most people are on a happiness quest. They're not on a truth quest. They just want to believe whatever they think is going to make them happy. And the problem is, you can make yourself happy over the short term, doing a lot of fun but selfish and sinful things. But over the long term, it's a disaster. And so most people are looking for God like a criminal is looking for a cop. And so I always ask that question first. If it really were true, would you become a Christian? If they hesitate or say no, giving them evidence is a waste of time. But if they're open, then I'll go into the evidence for God. I'll go into the evidence for miracles. I'll go into the evidence for Jesus rising from the dead and the evidence that the New Testament writers told the truth.
15: The one thing that I wish I knew about Charlie, because most of our relationship was based on his political activity, political beliefs, and support of President Trump, etc. And it wasn't until after he was assassinated that I started going deeper, and I saw these videos of him and the things that he was saying about God and faith and marriage and religion and dating that really captured my attention, and the impact that was having on young people. Like, a relationship is not like he's looking at it like almost like a job interview. You're looking for a spouse, you're looking for a partner,
14: right?
15: And casual dating, casual sex, casual relationships, you know, should be rejected. And he's going into college campuses and sending a message that is the antithesis of what the culture these kids are living in.
14: Oh, sure. It's so easy to follow your impulses, as Charlie would say. An animal can do that. But a mature person channels the impulses and directs themselves in the right direction. And Charlie was all about three things: God, family, country. And he wanted, in that order, by the way, he wanted people to know that there are things outside of yourself that are bigger than yourself that you need to devote yourself to. And if you do, then you will actually make a difference, not only for time, but for eternity. And so God, family, and country, Jesus, family, and country were what Charlie was all about.
15: Well, you know what? If everybody listening to this show adopted that same passion and ideology and philosophy that guides them through their life, I think I wouldn't have to worry as much about the country as I do at times. Look, the book is phenomenal. You and Pastor McCoy, who I've gotten to know as well, and other influences in Charlie's life, he's so blessed to have you guys. And I really want your book to do well. We're putting a link on Hannity.com. It's on Amazon.com. I don't have enough faith to be an atheist. Frank Turek, you're a national treasure. We miss Charlie. We pray for Erica and the kids, and we appreciate you being with us.
14: Well, thank you, Sean. That's what I wanted to ask. If everyone would pray for Erica, especially today. This is a brutal day for her. And we have a new book dedicated to Charlie that Erica wrote the foreword to. They don't need to buy the book to read the foreword. But have your people go to thewaronreality.com, thewaronreality.com, and just read the two pages that Erica wrote. It is literally profound, Sean. I cried when she sent it to me.
15: Well, we appreciate you. Charlie was a national treasure. You are as well. And you keeping his memory alive is critical. We really appreciate you. Frank Turek, 800-941-SEAN is our number if you want to be a part of the program.
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1: I'm Action News Jack's First Alert meteorologist Trevor Gibbs. A 7 on the WOKV weather meter for your Saturday. It's going to be a hot and humid day. Temperatures will be in the lower to mid-90s. Feels like temperatures 100 to 105 until we see some more rounds of afternoon showers and storms. They'll be moving across the area by late afternoon, early evening with some pockets of heavy rain, frequent lightning strikes, and gusty winds. So heads up if you have any outdoor afternoon or evening plans. Tomorrow for Sunday, similarly hot with still a few storms, but plenty of dry time. I'm First Alert meteorologist Trevor Gibbs.
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0: business and pleasure. I'm Paul Stevens, Fox News. President Trump in Dublin, Ireland over the weekend for a trip to meet with national leaders there and also to stop by a golf tournament at his resort.
1: The president wrap up those remarks at the U.S. ambassador's residence and really speaking to a multitude of different topics, especially trade tensions and the relationship between the U.S. and Ireland. Because of the economic footprint that the U.S. has here, the U.S. has over 1,000 companies that are based here and employs roughly 250,000 Irish residents in the workforce here. As a result of that, that's about 10% of the workforce. It's a massive footprint, and one that we heard the Prime Minister or the Taoiseach say, again, just how important that relationship is. So despite some of these tensions, that's likely the effort of Irish politicians today to try to create some more friendship and soften the relationship there.
0: And the president has also said that a unified Ireland would be a great thing, quote unquote, and that he would again, quote, love to see it unified, unquote, the island currently divided as Northern Ireland remains part of the UK. Saudi Arabia is saying they have shut down a big oil pipeline after an attack from Iranian-backed Houthi rebels. Fox's Trey Yinks on the USS George Washington in the Arabian Sea.
2: Last weekend, the aircraft carrier came under Iranian missile attack. First, three attacks on U.S. warships in the last week alone. In response to the escalation, the United States ramped up strikes on Iranian oil tankers from the Irish Sea to launch missiles at U.S. forces in Jordan. The U.S. naval blockade of Iranian ports remains in effect, and Centcom Commander Admiral Brad Cooper told Fox News the blockade is ironclad, adding that the United States is dominating the Strait of Hormuz. We are headed to the front line in the war with Iran in the battle for the Strait.
0: Again, Fox's Trey Yingst on the USS George Washington. 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
14: I'm Action News Jack's First Alert meteorologist Trevor Gibbs. A 7 on the WOKV weather meter for your Saturday. It's going to be a hot and humid day. Temperatures will be in the lower to mid-90s. Feels like temperatures 100 to 105 until we see some more rounds of afternoon showers and storms. They'll be moving across the area by late afternoon, early evening with some pockets of heavy rain, frequent lightning strikes, and gusty winds. So heads up if you have any outdoor afternoon or evening plans. Tomorrow for Sunday, similarly hot with still a few storms, but plenty of dry time. I'm First Alert meteorologist Trevor Gibbs.
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15: The information presented on this program is believed to be factual and up-to-date, but we do not guarantee its accuracy, and it should not be regarded as a complete analysis of the subjects discussed. Topics should not be construed as an offer or solicitation to buy or sell any investments, and a professional advisor should be consulted before implementing any of the strategies discussed. Investments involve the potential for profit or loss and varying degrees of risk. There can be no assurance of any specific investment or strategy will be suitable or profitable for an investor's portfolio. Always consult an attorney or tax professional regarding your specific legal or tax situation. The advisor compensates the radio station for airing this program. Registration as an investment advisor is not an endorsement of the firm by securities regulators and does not mean the advisor has attained a particular level of skill or ability. Madden Advisory Services, Inc. is registered as an investment advisor with the SEC and only transacts business in states where the firm is properly registered or is excluded or exempted from registration requirements.
12: 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This is the WOKV Ask the Experts Weekend, discussing things that matter most to you. 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
16: 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Smart Money time is 10:07, and it's a gorgeous Saturday morning. Guess what, folks? Brittany is still out on maternity leave. You're here with me, and I'm not alone, though. I do have a couple of very special guests with us. So I'm your host, Mike Ellis, and today joining us, I have
17: Sarah Ellis.
16: Who else? Who else is here?
17: Thiago Velasquez.
18: Ethan Velasquez.
19: And Yora Varghese.
16: Thanks for joining me today, guys. Are you guys ready for a good conversation today?
19: Yes, we are.
16: And do you know what we're going to be talking about?
19: We're talking about our first paycheck.
16: Very good. Very good. Folks, thanks for joining us today. Welcome to the show. If it's your first time listening in, we're definitely happy to have you with us. Hope you can stick around for the full 2 hours. Also want to give that very special thank you to our regular listeners. God bless you guys, and thank you so much for your listening loyalty. You really do make this show, and as always, we pray your numbers remain ever increasing. So what is Smart Money all about? Well, it's our goal to arm you with the knowledge that you're going to need to pursue your personal and your financial goals. And we do that two ways. First, we're going to bring some recent events, whether they be local, national, or global, and what you need to know about them. And then at the bottom of the hour, starting at 10:30, the lines will open up. So particularly since we're still mid-go through our Teens Takeover series that we're running this fall, if you have a question, doesn't matter how old you are, doesn't matter what you think about your question. It only dumb question is the one that's not asked. So make sure to give us a call at 855-765-1045. Again, that's 855-765-1045. And if you don't remember that number because you didn't have a pencil, don't worry. I'll be saying it plenty more times throughout the show. And for the topics of the week, as Niora very correctly said, we'll be talking a bit about paychecks this week and some of the things that you need to know about your first jobs and whatnot and what that's going to look like, whether it's W-2 working for somebody or a contractor or self-employment. So we'll kind of span the gamut a little bit here today because not everybody works the same way, right, guys? Mm-hmm. I imagine even in homework and stuff like that, you guys work differently. Everybody do exactly the same thing all the time, you think?
19: Definitely not.
16: So before we do that, though, I do need to look at and provide some information about the markets this week. So unless you guys are like really up to and on top of everything globally and internationally and domestically, I'll take this part, okay?
19: Sounds good.
16: All right. So, folks, this week, there were two headwinds that blew all week long, and the market really only got a break from one of them towards the end of the week. We did manage to end the week down 0.8 on the S&P 500, 0.7 on the NASDAQ, and the Dow was the one that got punished the most this week. It was down 1.6%. Worst week since March for the Dow. The Russell 2000 was the one that outclassed them all, though. That's those smaller companies. They were down 2.4% on the week. There were only two sectors. There were only two sectors that ended the week positive. And that was the energy sector and the communication services sector. The worst performer was the healthcare sector. Technology was kind of all over the place. It was really a heavy mixed signal week on a holiday shortened week, right? The biggest things driving everything was the oil situation. Over the weekend, last weekend, we had another trade of blows between the U.S. and Iran. Not really fresh news there, right? But it did impact the oil markets. We did see oil cross over that $100 a barrel line again, which it hasn't been, hadn't been there since earlier in the summer. So that definitely put some weight on top of everything. The only ones that really kind of felt good about that, quote unquote, was the energy sector, which again is why it was up on the week. We did get two inflation reports that made the market start expecting more of a chance of rate hikes in the coming week when the Fed sits down for their meeting. So that was one of the bigger drags on the week. You know, there's a saying that developed not all that long ago, don't fight the Fed. And that was very evident in a lot of the action this week. And oh, by the way, the other reason the market is starting to think that maybe Warsh will go ahead and hike interest rates between him and the rest of the Fed voting members is because we're seeing even more central banks around the world again continue to tighten down and raise their interest rates. Anybody listening for any length of time knows that I don't think this is an environment we should be hiking rates into. I think so far, Warsh and before him Powell's approach to what's been going on this year was correct, which is sit tight. The Fed can't fix higher oil prices, so maybe we ought not do something that makes the economy work harder just to stay even when it's already having to work harder just to stay even because of oil prices. But we'll see what they do during that upcoming meeting. We did see a bit of a breadth breakdown across the indexes. We had a lot more, the bigger names performed a lot better than the smaller names. So we started to see some of that very positive momentum that had been building up before start to break down a little bit. Folks, this is a pattern that we've been noticing in the office as we're watching the markets progress into the fall is we've been setting a pace where we'll climb higher right after the onset of earnings season as these companies are coming out and, oh, good, the impact of everything going on maybe isn't that bad. And so the market took a leg higher, and now it's settling back into that doldrum-type activity that we were starting to see around that May to June time period, right? Because we're on the back end of earnings season right now. Earnings season is all but done for the second quarter earnings. And we're about to kick off a new quarter and get into third quarter earnings. So we're kind of in this lull right now where we're going to get bouncy, right? That's what we saw last quarter. That's what we saw. I think the pattern that we're settling into is, oh, look, earnings aren't as bad as we thought they could have been given everything going on. Let's go higher. And then as soon as earnings start coming to a close and that good news starts coming, becoming a little bit more rare, then we go settle back into this back and forth. And then I think we'll continue to repeat that process as the market continues and this situation continues. So ultimately, a lot of attention being paid right now to, hey, what's the Fed doing? And a lot of attention being paid, as it has been for a while now, to whether or not that 21 miles wide stretch of water is open and traffic is flowing through it. Now, that said, continue to stay invested. Continue investing. Don't let what's going on drive your investment decisions. Not in isolation, right? This should be a look at, hey, what are my long-term goals? Has anything really changed for me? Do I have a good strategy in my portfolio? And if the answer to those things are yes, no change to strategy, no change to needs, then really you should be watching and just making sure you keep your exposures under control. And if you don't know what any of that means, then find somebody to help you. We are more than happy to sit down, and you can give our office a call during the week if you want to check us out and maybe put us on your team, right? So again, stay invested, continue investing. 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
16: 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And did you know?
20: Having taxes taken out of your paycheck is a newer invention than sliced bread. So how did people pay taxes before that? Until 1943, Americans got their whole paycheck, every dollar. Then the next year, they paid their taxes in one big lump. According to the tax history records at Tax Notes, withholding was invented during World War II because the government needed the money to come in faster to pay for the war. It was supposed to be a wartime fix, but it never went away.
16: As most things the government does do. Never go away. So, if you need a life lesson, there's a good one. All right, guys. So, speaking of tax withholdings, that's actually a great place to start because anybody here have a paycheck currently other than, you know, me?
19: Not yet.
16: Not yet? Anybody currently working?
18: Yeah.
16: Yeah? You work?
18: Yeah, I clean driveways.
16: You clean driveways? Now, are you working for somebody or?
18: No, I just do it myself.
16: Oh, okay. So you started kind of your own little enterprise, your own business?
18: Yeah.
16: That's awesome. That's amazing. Outstanding. Okay. So obviously you're getting paid directly by the people that you're providing a service for, right? You said driveways?
18: Yes.
16: So pressure washing, scrubbing, cleaning?
18: Yeah.
16: Okay. So your situation's a little bit different than what somebody getting a paycheck from somebody will get, right? So you are what I'm. You didn't do like an LLC or anything, right? You just started doing it.
18: Yeah, I just started doing it.
16: Okay, so there's a technical term for that. You are what's called a sole proprietor. Do you have any employees?
18: No.
16: Okay, not yet, right?
18: No.
16: Got expansion plans?
18: Not yet. No.
16: Not yet. Not gonna dominate the world.
18: No.
16: I bet you could. If you're already starting now.
18: Probably, but like I could probably like expand. I'm going to try to go like farther into places, but for now I'm just staying in like a small place.
16: Okay. Okay. Kind of getting your solid, your core constituency there with clientele. Okay. I like that. That's a good strategy. Solidify your base first and then worry about expansion.
18: Yep.
16: Perfect. So there's a difference between when you're working for yourself and when you're working for an employer, right? An employer is going to take a lot of the things that you would normally yourself have to worry about if you're, you know, a contractor or a small business owner. And believe it or not, what you are doing right now, you are a small business owner. The form of your business is called a sole proprietorship, but you're a small business owner. Don't know if you knew that. Congratulations. How old are you?
18: 13.
16: Outstanding.
18: Thank you.
16: Small business owner at 13. Put that on a resume, by the way. Keep good records. An employer is going to do some things for you automatically. So anybody else thinking about getting a job soon?
19: I am.
16: Okay. Well, what are you thinking about doing?
19: Well, there's an organization, it's a very small business I go to mostly every day to learn how to code computers, and I'm hoping to get hired once I finish their program.
16: Okay. So in that case, that you would be an employee, right? A W-2 employee.
19: Yes.
16: So they would be paying you a paycheck, whether it's salary or hourly. I would imagine that's probably an hourly arrangement, or do you know?
19: I think it is, yeah.
16: Okay. So depending on how they do their pay, it'll typically be every 2 weeks or in some cases twice a month. There is a difference there. You'll have 26 pay periods if it's every 2 weeks. You'll have 24 pay periods, obviously, if it's twice a month, right? So if you're getting paid biweekly, then you'll get 26 paychecks throughout the year. On each paycheck, when you get it, you'll get a little, it's called a pay stub. And on your pay stub, whether it's delivered to you physically or, you know, electronically, you're going to see some stuff on there. And it's probably going to tick you off the first time. I'm sure all the listeners out there are like, yep.

0: Both, right?
1: Yeah.
0: So federal income tax will be a line item that comes out, right? But you'll also see something called FICA and FUTA. And those are abbreviations. For whatever reason, my memory is failing me at the moment. I don't remember the abbreviations right off the top of my head, but I know what they're for. FICA is your Social Security tax and your Medicare tax. And then FUTA is your unemployment tax. So every state has an unemployment program. Basically, if you fall out of work, then there's a process you go through and you can have some assistance to carry you through the gap between employment. But there's a special tax for that that's drawn from your paycheck. FICA is your Social Security and your Medicare. So literally, you'll have money taken out of your paycheck to go pay the people that are actively receiving Social Security and or Medicare benefits right now. So it is a take from your paycheck to give to somebody else. Like, don't think there's a special account for you or anything like that. Your tax collection is actively funding the benefits being received. And that's one of the reasons why, if you've ever heard anybody talk about problems in Social Security, it's because there are the generations now are smaller than the ones before. And so there's fewer people trying to pay more people. Math automatically, you don't even have to know it very well. And you know, fewer people paying for more people, that's going to be upside down, right? So that's why if you pay attention to the news and you hear talk about our deficit and the problem that we're having, that's the problem. Nobody says that though, but that is the problem. So you will see that deduction out of your paycheck. It is not an option. If you are a W-2 employee, you are going to see FICA and FUTA come out. The federal income tax is a little bit different of a story. Do you know what your federal income tax would be?
1: No clue.
0: Anybody?
2: Nope.
1: I have no idea.
0: Do you know most adults don't know that answer either?
3: That's crazy.
0: The tax code is literally a wing of a library, right? To know all the ins and outs, you would have to read an entire library's worth of books. It is that complex and that big. So if anybody pretends like they're a full-on 100% I know everything about the tax code, they're either a super genius or they're using basically a search engine, a very special one that you pay a lot of money to have access to. So the... when you hear about accountants and things like that, they have access to softwares and things like that that have all those knowledge points baked in. And they'll give you a questionnaire that's like 50 pages long to try and help you figure out what your taxes should look like. Now, when you're young and early in your careers, your taxes are not going to be complex. Most of that library is for stuff that's not everyday things. Right. If all you're doing is getting a paycheck and renting an apartment, then you're not going to have a lot of super complex stuff that you need to worry about. Most of that tax code is about other things. So we've got to take a quick information time out. But when we come back, we're going to take a few questions about that, because I'd imagine, I see the looks. Wow, that's a lot. So we'll kind of dive into that and we'll break it down a little bit more. Sound good, guys?
1: Yep.
0: All right. So we need to take a quick information timeout. Jacksonville, you are listening to 104.5 WOKV Jacksonville's News and Talk. 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Smart Money time is 10:29 and lines are open. So give us a call, 855-765-1045. Again, that's 855-765-1045. And did you know?
1: The very first income tax form back in 1913 was only 3 pages long. How many people actually had to fill it out?
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5: What's more American than that?
7: All right, get the dynamite.
8: News. I'm Pam Puso. The Iran war and trade tensions, some of the topics touched on by President Trump, who is in ire.

0: Ireland.
1: Trump met with Ireland's president, Catherine Colonna, and the Taoiseach of the prime minister, Micheál Martin. The president wading into one of Ireland's most politically sensitive questions, telling the press he would love to see Irish reunification.
0: That's Fox's Alex Hogan in Dublin. When asked about the war with Iran, the president said it will work out fine. Fox's Trey Yingst is on an aircraft carrier.
2: We are on the USS George Washington in the Arabian Sea, the area of operation for CENTCOM right now in the war against Iran. And there has been quite a bit of activity. Last night, we saw nighttime operations of jets taking off.
0: The president predicting the war could end after the midterm elections. America.
3: I came as quick as I could, pal. 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
10: I'm Action News Jack's First Alert meteorologist Trevor Gibbs. A 7 on the WOKV weather meter for your Saturday. It's going to be a hot and humid day. Temperatures will be in the lower to mid-90s. Feels like temperatures 100 to 105 until we see some more rounds of afternoon showers and storms. They'll be moving across the area by late afternoon, early evening with some pockets of heavy rain, frequent lightning strikes, and gusty winds. So heads up if you have any outdoor afternoon or evening plans. Tomorrow for Sunday, similarly hot with still a few storms, but plenty of dry time. I'm First Alert meteorologist Trevor Gibbs.
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11: 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Smart Money time is 10:35, and lines are open. So if you have a question, make sure to give us a call, 855-765-1045. Again, that's 855-765-1045. And did you know?
12: The very first income tax form back in 1913 was only 3 pages long. How many people actually had to fill it out? Almost nobody. Fewer than 1 out of every 100 Americans earned through tax, earned enough to owe the tax at all. The Library of Congress still has the original form. It was 3 pages plus 1 page of instructions. The tax started at 1%. At the very top rate for the richest people in the country, it was 7%.
11: Wouldn't that be nice if we were back to those days? Do you know what the top tax rate is now? Anybody got a guess?
13: Nope.
12: 70?
11: 37%. So 37%. And back when the income tax was first a thing, it was only 7% for the top tax bracket.
13: More.
11: It's gone up a lot, right? So right before the break, we were talking about, you know, the three big line items that are going to come out of your paycheck, which is federal income tax, FICA, or the Social Security and Medicare tax, right? And then the FUTA, which is the federal unemployment tax. So those things are always going to be there. Guess what? And this is very relevant for you because you own your own business right now. There is something to know about the FICA taxes. You only have to pay half of them. Your employer pays the other half. Unless you are the employee and the employer because you own your own business, and then guess what you got to do?
13: I got to pay more?
11: You got to pay both halves because you are the employee and the employer.
13: But don't I also earn more if I don't have an employee?
11: So you earn more in the sense that you have fewer bills to pay because employment to an employer is a bill to pay, right? So you do have you don't have any employees that you also have to pay, but when it comes to the FICA taxes, you actually owe both halves on the income that you earn. And FICA is the one that applies to everybody. Like, it doesn't matter if you are underneath the standard deduction, it doesn't matter if you earned $100,000 a year.
13: It doesn't matter if I'm 13.
11: Doesn't matter if you're 13. If you have income, then you are supposed to pay the FICA and FUTA taxes. And you have to pay both halves.
13: Well, that's not good.
12: Where can he pay those taxes? Like, how can he pay them?
11: So that's a great question. The organization responsible for collecting and administering the tax code is the IRS. You might have heard of them.
12: Yeah.
11: That's the Internal Revenue Service. And they are the ones charged with collecting those taxes. We have something called a voluntary tax system. And a lot of people kind of get mixed up with what that means. I've seen it out on the internet. I've heard people say before, well, that means I can volunteer not to pay. No, no, no. A voluntary tax system just means that you pay it without having to be compelled. There's nobody coming to your door to collect your taxes. You send them in yourself, right? You are responsible for knowing that you will owe taxes and for paying them. Now, as a minor, you are still held to the standard of owing the taxes if you have earned income. Right?
13: Right.
11: But guess who would get in trouble if you don't?
13: Me, I'm going to guess.
11: You, kind of. You'll maybe be the one responsible for the penalties, but guess who they're going to look at?
14: Maybe your parents.
11: Yeah, guess what? Great answer. They will expect that your parents should have known to tell you that you owe that. And that they would have been able to coach you into getting the right answer and making those payments. So when you are receiving a paycheck from an employer, it is a little bit easier because you don't have to worry about keeping up with during the year whether or not you paid your taxes on time and all that. It's going to come straight out of your paycheck. You are responsible for making sure the forms and the things that you have to do for employment were done correctly. There's a form called a W-4. And they've made that form way more simple than it used to be. You basically just have to say, is this my only paycheck or form of income or not? And then it's on your employer to calculate that, right? That used to be something that you had to give a lot more thought to yourself to get that W-4 filled out correctly. It's way simpler.
12: What does W-4 stand for?
11: It is the letter and number designation of an IRS form.
12: Okay.
11: So there's not necessarily a specific method or thought process behind that per se. Typically with things like that, the number of the form, when you have small numbers like that, it's usually because they said, well, we should probably make a form for this. So we're going to make this form one. And then, you know what else we need? We'll make that one form two. But not all of them go that way. Sometimes it's just some arbitrary thing like, oh, well, we'll make this series 9 of the topics. And so you can get some weird stuff if you try to understand how the government numbers forms. Just know that W-4 is what you fill out for an employer so that they withhold a proper amount from your paycheck.
14: So along with a W-4, is there anything specific that you would need, especially as a teen, before you get your first job? Like along with knowing how to fill out a W-4, would you maybe have to get a bank account, like things like that?
11: So a bank account would be a very good idea if you're going to start trying to, you know, go out and start a job or start your own business. Then you definitely are going to want to have a place that, you know, you can consolidate everything and keep it protected and whatnot. Because otherwise you're stuffing it in your mattress, which means a brother, a sister, and, you know, somebody that decides to come visit your house that's not supposed to be there. And maybe they are supposed to be there because you invited them. If it's just sitting around, well, so banks are a very good place to keep paychecks and things like that, you know, registered, safe, et cetera. Plus there are some other benefits, and that's a little bit different of a conversation. But to answer your question, yes, a bank account would be a very good thing to do. Now, as a minor, you cannot open your own bank account on your own, right? You will have to have a parent sign on that bank account with you. Most bank accounts for minors are going to be what's called a UTMA, a Uniform Transfers to Minors Act account. Just meaning that, yes, it's your account. Yes, it's your money. Yes, the person signing for you, your custodian, is on that account. And they are the one that has legal ability to direct that account on your behalf. But they have to do so in a fiduciary capacity to you, right? Yeah. So they can't just, like, take your money out of your account.
14: Okay.
11: But they have to be on that account.
14: And so if you get like a physical pay stub, mm-hmm. would you have to put it into a bank account? Like, is there anything else you could do with it, or would you have to put it in a bank account?
11: So it is not as common to get physical paychecks anymore. Most employers do direct deposit, which just means they put it straight into your bank account, right? So some of that will be dependent on who you're working for, because they may or may not, they might not do physical paychecks. In which case, you would have to have a bank account to provide to them to post your paycheck into. For those companies that do the digital deposits only like that, then you're not going to get a physical pay stub. You'll get an electronic one. If they do physical checks, then a lot of times your pay stub will literally be the top of the check, and the check is, you tear it off of it.
14: Okay, that makes sense.
11: Yep. Now, in the case where you're getting a physical paycheck, like an actual check, you're still going to need to go cash that. Most banks will not cash a check unless, guess what? You have an account with them.
14: Okay. Yeah.
12: So if he earned like $50 each driveway, how much taxes would he have to pay?
11: Great question. So remember I said there's three different things that you'll see on there?
12: Yeah.
11: So the one that you cannot get away from, again, is the FICA and the FUTA. Everybody has to pay that, right? The federal income tax is a little bit different of a story. Now, if you're getting a paycheck, they're going to withhold it for you. If you're self-employed or a contractor, you are responsible for paying your taxes on time throughout the year. And you might not have heard of this before. Some of the adults listening that will definitely have heard of this before. Quarterly estimated taxes. Right? So at least every 3 months, you are expected as a contractor or self-employed person Or if you have other non-paycheck income, this might be relevant. So even if you have a job, if you have a rental or something that you do, or if you have, you know, stock market investments and you have other income that's generated throughout the year, you might still owe quarterly estimated taxes on those incomes that you don't have a withholding on. So it is something to know that if somebody's not withholding for you, you better be doing the math and making sure that if you owe anything, you're paying it throughout the year. The deadlines are fixed in time. So it is April 15th for the first quarter. It's June 15th for the second quarter. It's September 15th for the third quarter. And it's January 15th, weird, right, for the fourth quarter. So the each one of those timelines is when you would owe those quarterly estimateds if you're self-employed or a contractor. And again, if you work for somebody, unless you have some other form of income, then that's going to be done for you on your behalf straight out of your paycheck, right? If you make, you guys would be what's called a single filer, right? I don't think anybody sitting at this table is married, right? We're not
14: correct
11: in one of those places. Okay. So as a single filer, there are different tax schedules based on whether or not you're married, single. If you're a head of household, which just means that you're single, but you have kids in the home, right? Or if you are married filing separately, and I hopefully don't need to go too much into that with y'all, but there's basically three main tax brackets, sets of tax brackets, right? That most people need to worry about, and that's them. Are you single? Are you married? Or are you head of a household, right? As a single filer, the 10% tax bracket goes from $0 to $12,400. So, but don't worry. If you earn a little bit of money, there's this nifty thing called the standard deduction, which if you make less than $16,100 this year as a single filer, then you did not earn enough to have to pay federal income tax, not FICA and FUTA. Remember, everybody always pays those. Mm-hmm. But the federal income tax, if you earned less than $16,100 as a single filer, and that number is $32,200, oh, weird, that's two of those. So if you earned less than $16,100 as a single filer, then you will not have made enough income to pay a single dollar of federal income tax.
13: Well, then I'm probably not going to get to that much that quick, but I'll probably just stick to less than that per year.
11: You said it's how much a driveway?
13: Depends how big the driveway is.
11: Okay.
13: But I have quite a small driveway for a one car driveway.
11: Okay.
13: I charge around $100.
11: Okay.
13: Two car, 200. I just keep going for the amounts.
11: Okay. So you do it on that basis. How many do you normally do in a day?
13: I usually do two or three per week.
11: Two or three a week? Okay. Yeah. And do you take any weeks off, or is this a pretty much every week you're out there grinding?
13: I have one to do tomorrow and I think on the 15th.
11: Okay. So, yeah. So you might, if you were to do that for a whole year, about three a week, at the rate that you're talking about, if your average was $100 a driveway, then you'd hit $15,000 on the year.
13: That's pretty good.
11: So you'd still be under that and you wouldn't have to worry about it. But we do have to take a quick information timeout. So you're listening to 104.5 WOKV Jacksonville's News and Talk. Smart Money time is 10:50. Went a little long on this segment, but for good reason. That's some good, great stuff, guys. Folks, if you got a question, make sure to give us a call, 855-765-1045. Again, that number is 855-765-1045. And did you know?
13: The very first monthly Social Security check ever mailed was check number 000000001. Who got it, and how much was it for?
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11: 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Smart Money time is 10:54 and lines are open. So if you got a question, make sure to give us a call, 855-765-1045. Again, that's 855-765-1045. And did you know?
13: The very first monthly Social Security check ever mailed was check number 00000001. Who got it? And how much was it for? A retired legal secretary from Vermont named Ida May Fleur in January 1940 for exactly $22.54. Here, the wild part and the straight. And this is straight from the Social Security Administration. On history page, she had only paid about $24.75 into the system. Then she lived to be 100 years old and collected nearly $23,000.
11: Crazy, right?
13: Yeah.
11: So right before the break, we were talking about tax brackets. I had mentioned the standard deduction. So something to know about the American tax system. It is what's called a marginal system, right? A marginal income system. So if you earn $16,100, you owe no federal income tax, right? If you earn $16,101, then that first dollar is going to be in the 10% tax bracket, because remember, 10% goes from zero to 12,400. So that next dollar after the standard deduction, you would owe 10 cents on. So you could earn $16,001 for the year, and you would owe 10 cents.
13: Plus the what was it called?
11: Yeah, plus the FICA and the FUTA. That's correct.
13: FICA and FUTA.
11: So, yeah, and that number, by the way, 12.4% is the Social Security tax. But if you're an employee, you only pay half of that. Your employer pays the other half. So if you work for somebody, you only owe 6.2%. There's no deduction on that, by the way. That would be the full $16,001.
13: What if you have more than one employee?
11: Then as an employer, you owe that 6.2% tax on every employee that you have, to include yourself.
13: Okay.
11: And then each of those employees, again, would owe their 6.2%, right? Now, aside from Social Security, there is also the Medicare tax, which is 2.9% in total. Half is the employee and half owed by the employer. So that's 1.45%. So 7.35%. I'm sorry, 7.53%. There we go. 7.53% is what you would owe if you're an employer, an employee. And if you are a self-employed or contractor, you owe the full 15.3. So actually, in the example that you gave earlier, just kind of projecting out your numbers, 15,000, right? So you would not owe federal income tax, but you would still owe times 0.053, 153, silly me, 0.153, $2,295.
13: For the FICA.
11: If you made 15,000, you would still owe for FICA and FUTA approximately
13: $2,295. Okay.
11: Crazy, right?
14: So those are the constants, and the federal income tax really depends on like how much you make.
11: Correct. So FICA and FUTA are constant up to a point. Medicare, you will always pay. There is a point where you stop having to pay the Social Security tax because you stop earning Social Security benefits. Social Security only taxes you as long as you're actually getting something in the future for it. so your Social Security is based on your 35 years of working history and several other factors. One of them is how much did you make while you were working. So that when you stop earning benefit, you stop being taxed. So there's something called the wage base. You probably have not heard of that, right? But the wage base is $184,500 for this year. So after you make $184,500, you don't have to pay the Social Security tax anymore.
14: Okay.
11: Goals, right? But dag nabbit. We went long on the last segment, so this one was pretty short. We'll hop back into the conversation after, though. So everybody sit tight. We'll be right back after a quick break here. 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Smart Money time is 10:59, and lines are open, so give us a call, 855-765-1045. Again, that's 855-765-1045. And did you know?
14: More than 40,000 Americans once used the exact same Social Security number. How did that happen?
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0: Retirement can be scary, but An overseas trip for the president. I'm Pam Puso, Fox News. President Trump is in Ireland, where he's wrapped up meetings with his Irish counterpart and the country's prime minister. He's also there for the Irish Open, being held at a golf club that he owns.
1: It's rated one of the greatest courses in the world, and I'm very honored to have it. I built it. It's about 22 years right on the ocean. So it's very exciting, and I'll be going there later.
0: When asked about the war in Iran, the president said he believes it will end very soon, probably after the midterms, and he's predicting that gas prices will tumble. With the latest on the conflict, Fox's Trey Yingst reporting from the USS George Washington in the Arabian Sea.
2: We are on the USS George Washington in the Arabian Sea, the area of operation for CENTCOM right now in the war against Iran. And there has been quite a bit of activity. Last night, we saw nighttime operations of jets taking off from the flight deck. It's more than 3 football fields long, and this vessel carries more than 5,000 U.S. Navy sailors. What it was like getting here to this aircraft carrier in the middle of the ocean, again, that is preparing for the possibility of escalation against Iran. Earlier today, we visited one of the guided missile destroyers just off the starboard side of this vessel. There are a variety of different smaller ships around the USS George Washington to basically protect it. And we saw those operations today. They have Tomahawk missiles on board air defense systems.
0: Earlier today, Bahrain State News Agency said it will not participate in any meeting with Iran until diplomatic relations are restored. Is sabotage to blame for a train derailment that injured more than 3 dozen people in Normandy? Investigators say a piece of rail found on the track was probably linked to the accident. 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
5: I'm Action News Jack's First Alert meteorologist Trevor Gibbs. A 7 on the WOKV weather meter for your Saturday. It's going to be a hot and humid day. Temperatures will be in the lower to mid-90s. Feels like temperatures 100 to 105 until we see some more rounds of afternoon showers and storms. They'll be moving across the area by late afternoon, early evening with some pockets of heavy rain, frequent lightning strikes, and gusty winds. So heads up if you have any outdoor afternoon or evening plans. Tomorrow for Sunday, similarly hot with still a few storms, but plenty of dry time. I'm First Alert meteorologist Trevor Gibbs.
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8: 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Topics should not be construed as an offer or solicitation to buy or sell any investments, and a professional advisor should be consulted before implementing any of the strategies discussed. Investments involve the potential for profit or loss and varying degrees of risk. There can be no assurance of any specific investment or strategy will be suitable or profitable for an investor's portfolio. Always consult an attorney or tax professional regarding your specific legal or tax situation. The advisor compensates the radio station for airing this program. Registration as an investment advisor is not an endorsement of the firm by securities regulators and does not mean the advisor has attained a particular level of skill or ability. Madden Advisory Services, Inc. is registered as an investment advisor with the SEC and only transacts business in states where the firm is properly registered or is excluded or exempted from registration requirements.
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11: 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Can you believe, guys, that we've already gone through the first hour?
13: Not at all.
14: Does it feel so fast?
11: Feel like it?
14: Yeah, it's kind of confusing.
11: Oh, yeah? And, hey, time flies when you're having fun. Folks, you're listening to 104.5 and Jacksonville's News and Talk. We are live in the second hour here. I'm your host, Mike Ellis, and I've got some special guests with me this week as part of our Teens Takeover series, where we're covering topics that are important for all walks and ages of life. We've been talking a lot about paychecks and, you know, tax deductions and things like that, the things that, you know, oftentimes you don't really get a lot of information walking out into the world for the first time. So we're trying to solve that a couple of people at a time and maybe a few listeners at a time. Lines are open. If you've got a question, make sure to give us a call, 855-765-1045. And oh, by the way, did you know?
14: More than 40,000 Americans once used the exact same social security number. How did that happen? A wallet. In 1938, a wallet company put a sample social security card inside its wallets to show how it would fit. They used the real number of a secretary named Hilda Witcher. Thousands of people bought the wallet and figured that card was now their number. The Social Security Administration says it had to retire the number, and people were still trying to use it as late as 1977.
11: Crazy, right?
14: Yeah, very crazy.
11: because some company tried to sell a wallet.
12: They wouldn't put a real number in their wallet.
11: Well, you'd also think that people would know their own Social Security number. By the way, guys, might not be as important yet, right? Because your parents are still helping with a lot of things. But do make sure to learn your Social Security number, because you will need it for literally almost everything that you do throughout your adult life. Like if you open a bank account, guess what you're going to need?
14: Social Security number.
11: Yeah, if you get a job, guess what you're going to need to give them?
14: Social Security number.
11: If you want to check your credit, guess what you're going to need?
14: Social Security number.
11: If you want to get a mortgage, guess what you're going to need?
14: Social Security number.
11: See a commonality here?
14: Yeah.
11: So, you know, do learn your Social Security numbers. Don't give it out willingly to anybody that asks, right? It's perfectly fine to say, do you really need that? I will tell you, there are tons of industries that are required. In the employer example, they're going to withhold and send it to the IRS on your behalf, right? You kind of want to make sure that the taxes being taken out of your paycheck are being credited to you so the IRS doesn't come knocking on guess whose door? Yours. Mm-hmm. So obviously that's a very valid reason for your employer to say, hey, what's your social? Banks are legally required to make sure they know who they're interacting with, to make sure you're not a terrorist or somebody doing really terrible things to kids or anything like that. So part of the anti-money laundering and anti-terrorism rules are you have to give your bank your personal information enough to where they know who you are. So know your client laws.
14: And what happens if you put in the wrong social security number or you give the wrong social security number?
11: Great question.
14: What would you have to do?
11: So first of all, get that fixed as early as possible, the moment that you know it's not right. There is a very special form for that because the government loves forms. Mm-hmm. It's form W-9, right? So that would be the form that you would have to do if oh no, I looked up on here and it's not right. Here's my real social security number. The W-9 is what does that. There has to be a paper trail because any organization that's reporting to the IRS on your behalf, whether it's because of the interest that you earn on your savings account or your paycheck that's being paid, they have to show a record of why the social security number got updated. And their record of that is the W-9 you gave to them.
14: Okay. So you can't just say, oh, I didn't know my social security number, right?
11: You have to. That's not an option. You have to know. It's kind of like, oh, I ran a red light because I didn't read the handbook about, you know, American traffic laws.
14: Yeah.
11: You're still going to get a ticket. You're still going to get in trouble. So ignorance is definitely not, you know, an excuse. You are going to be responsible for your destiny, right? So that is definitely something to look at, is double check everything, make sure it's right. Great question though. That's a phenomenal question. If you find out it was wrong, then there is a process that you could go through to try and get anything that was maybe attributed to that incorrect social security number corrected. It's not going to happen on its own though. Like you have to make sure that happens. So take ownership of those things early and often. Because nobody, right now, your parents are going to help out with a lot of things. They're going to help you do a lot of things. They're going to do a lot of things for you. Once you get out in the real world, nobody's doing that. You're going to be expected to know and understand or hunt down information and take care of things on your own once you're an adult.
13: So your social security number doesn't show your identity or anything?
11: So your social security number alone won't necessarily provide anybody what your identity is, right? In filling out your information, and this is like right now, you probably have heard of scams and things like that, right? All those people are trying to get enough information to where they could fill something out as if they were you, right? So, but you need to know your social, and you need to know, you need to check every time something comes across, like if there's a form you're signing, something like that. Like, don't just go, oh yeah, they filled it out for me and sign it. Right, you should be reading that thing. You should be making sure the information on it is correct, even if it's a form you filled out.
13: And especially find out if it's the right number. Right.
11: Right. Yes. Make sure that your social is correct if you're filling out something. And you know, even if it's a form that you're filling out, never just like fill it out and say, "Oh, I think it's good," and send it immediately. How many times have you gone to type something up? Whether you're texting somebody, emailing somebody, typing a paper. And you have like typos all over the place.
13: A lot.
11: So always double check, just like you would probably double check before you type a paper and hand it in. You should double check those forms before you go handing them in, right?
13: Okay.
11: Perfect. So the, I see.
14: Yeah. So is your federal income number, is that related to your social security number, or are they two separate things?
11: Great question. The IRS uses your social security number to identify you. Basically, the entire government uses your social security number, like for anything that interfaces with you, the person. And employers even have their own, right? As a sole proprietor, you do not have a separate, it's called an EIN for your business. Right, but my business, we're an S corporation, and corporations are treated as their own entity / person. So my business actually has an EIN, or a tax identification number,
15: that it has to report under, right? So my business gets treated the same as a person would in the eyes of the government. And the same is true of any LLC or partnership or corporation, whether it's a C corp or an S corp, all the different business forms. The only ones that don't have their own basically like corporate social security number are sole proprietorships. So that you don't have to file for a separate number. But if you wanted to protect yourself legally and step in with an LLC for about $125 a year filing charge and give yourself legal protection, then your LLC would immediately have, you'd have to apply for an EIN, an employer identification number, or basically a company's social security number. They're the same length, by the way.
14: And sorry, but what is an LLC? Could you remind me?
15: Oh. Limited liability corporation.
14: Okay, thank you.
15: Or limited liability company, rather. LLCs are a very low-cost way to basically set up an entity. LLCs give you a shield from liability. So the right now, there's not a lot that somebody would come after you personally for, right? However, your parents actually should probably care about you having an LLC. Because again, you're not old enough to be held responsible for things. So if somebody were to try to sue your business, what they would end up doing is actually suing your parents. So LLC would be a good way to give a liability shield between whatever business activity you are doing and your parents' assets. Because that's what they'd be doing. They'd be coming to collect money to fix whatever thing they're suing you about.
13: Okay.
15: So if it's in your own neighborhood, it's your neighbors, you could probably get away without that. But the moment you do start branching out and going to other neighborhoods, things like that, you're gonna be out and about, and there's increased chances that something could go wrong. Then it'll become more and more important that you actually do have that liability shield for your parents.
13: Yeah, right now I'm just in my neighborhood. So.
15: Right. So you can probably get away with that now. When you do your expansion plan, you might want to look at doing an LLC.
13: Totally.
16: So wait, what age do you have to be to have a social security number?
15: So you are given your social security number shortly after birth. Oh. Or if you're, so obviously a hot topic recently has been immigration. If you are a legal immigrant, you came here by following the rules, then as part of the naturalization process, eventually when you become a citizen, you'll be given a social security number. Before that, as part of that legal process, they'll actually give you a temporary tax number, a TIN, tax identification number. That it will be part of your permanent resident packet and things like that you would go through.
14: So is a social security number only for citizens of America, or do other countries have social security numbers too?
15: So you can have a tax identification number. Anybody can be given a tax identification number, essentially if they would owe any type of tax to the United States, then they are required to get a TIN.
14: Okay.
15: Only citizens will be given a social security number.
14: Okay.
15: So, yeah. Great question, though. That's a great question. All right, folks, we got to take a quick information timeout. 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Smart Money Time is 11:19. And guess what? Lines are open if you have a question. 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Again, that's 855-765-1045. And did you know?
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11: 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Smart Money time is 11:23 and lines are open. So if you have a question, make sure to give us a call, 855-765-1045. Again, that's 855-765-1045. And did you know?
30: Next time you see a deck of cards, look at the Ace of Spades. It's the fanciest card in the deck. That's because of a tax. How? For about 250 years, England charged a tax on every deck of playing cards. Starting in 1765, the government itself printed the Ace of Spades with a big fancy design, and card makers had to buy that one card from the tax office to prove the tax was paid. Copying the Ace of Spades was a serious crime. The tax ended in 1960, but according to the International Playing Card Society, card makers kept making the Ace of Spades fancy anyway, because it had become a tradition.
11: Which is insane, right?
30: Well, personally, the Ace of Spades is my favorite card, so I can't complain.
11: You like the embellishments?
30: Mm-hmm.
11: So there's a surprising number of things that we do that are either because of or part of or came about through a tax of some kind. So, you know, the playing card example, that's a really good one. Here's one that nobody ever really thinks about. Do you know how the postal service system works? The taxes you buy are the stamps you buy are the taxes to send mail.
30: Oh. Okay.
11: I mean,
30: so that's, is that the only reason why they have the stamps on there?
15: Yeah, so the stamps are literally showing that you paid the tax for the service that's being provided by the USPS.
16: So is it illegal to not have a stamp on it?
15: Not that it's illegal, but it's not going anywhere.
16: Okay.
15: They'll pick it up, they'll look at it, they'll notice it has it hadn't been paid for, and they'll put it right back. So they'll just leave it in there.
14: And speaking of things that you're not supposed to do, is there any way that your employer might, like, I don't know, take advantage of you using your taxes? Like, is there any instances where your employer might, like, take advantage of you? And how would you know whether it's normal tax deductions or your employer is taking advantage of you?
15: Oh, that's a great question.

0: for you.
1: Okay.
0: So they are held responsible to an extent by the IRS. Now, the IRS does also look at you. You don't get off scot-free just because okay. somebody else took your tax money, mm-hmm. right? They'll be like, well, that sucks, but you owe us money.
1: Yeah.
0: So the easiest way to keep track of that is through the IRS website.
1: There's a website?
0: There's a website, irs.gov. Oh, wow. And in irs.gov, you can see payment histories, things like that. Offhand, I do not recall if they show all of your withholdings paid on your behalf during the middle of the year. But if you see something where, like, you very clearly got a W-2 at the end of the year, which is your receipt showing how much your employer took out of your paycheck for the year and forwarded to the IRS. And it does a lot of other things too. It'll show basically all the money that you earned, what went where, and what your withholdings were, what the FICA taxes were, what the FUTA taxes were. All those are line itemed out on there.
1: Oh, okay, that's helpful.
0: That W-2 is your record. You should keep that.
1: Okay, yeah.
0: That record you should look at because that, and then when you go to file, if your record doesn't match up with what ends up happening, because the IRS will send you a letter and say, hey, you filed this tax return, but we never got any of that money. Immediately raise red flags all over the place on
1: yeah.
0: that. Like, hey, actually, you know that W-2 I sent in? I don't know what happened there.
1: Yeah.
0: They'll go through a process. That it would be messy. You would end up needing a tax attorney to help you sort that mess out.
1: Okay.
0: But your recourse would be to go after the person that did the wrong thing and then to get money from them to pay the IRS for what should have gone to them in the first place if they cheated you.
1: So on your pay stub, would you just see like additional deductions?
0: If there's something on your pay stubs that doesn't look right, absolutely the very first thing that you should do is go address that either with HR or whoever's basically handling the payroll for your company, like whoever's responsible for that particular activity, would be the first people that I would talk to. Absolutely. Like, hey, what is this? I didn't do that. And it's not one of the things that I know must come out, you know, the federal income tax, the FICA, the FUTA. What is this thing right here? And actually, there are some things that you might also see come out of your paycheck that we'll get into right after a break, because I just looked at the clock. It is 11:29. And folks, you're listening to 104.5 WOKV Jacksonville's News and Talk. 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And we are neck deep in the Teens Takeover series. So if you've got a question, whether you're an adult or a teenager, whatever, we don't care. Give us a call, 855-765-1045. Again, that's 855-765-1045. And did you know?
2: England once taxed houses by how many windows they had. What did people do about it?

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1: President Trump in Ireland for talks about trade and economic concerns.
2: I'm pleased to say that Ireland is now the sixth largest source of foreign direct investment in the United States, with nearly $392 billion invested in 2025.
1: The president also catching some of the Irish Open golf tournament being held at a course that he owns. Meantime, leaders from China, Russia, and Iran, others meeting in India this weekend.
3: This is a summit of the so-called BRICS countries, a group of 11 nations, some of which are historically or currently adversarial to the United States. The host is India, whose leader hopes to stabilize relations with China. Big issues on the agenda include Iran's conflict with the U.S. and the effective closure of the Strait of

0: or moose.
1: Fox's Jonathan Savage, America is...
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10: I'm Action News Jack's First Alert meteorologist Trevor Gibbs. A 7 on the WOKV weather meter for your Saturday. It's going to be a hot and humid day. Temperatures will be in the lower to mid-90s. Feels like temperatures 100 to 105 until we see some more rounds of afternoon showers and storms. They'll be moving across the area by late afternoon, early evening, with some pockets of heavy rain, frequent lightning strikes, and gusty winds. So heads up if you have any outdoor afternoon or evening plans. Tomorrow for Sunday, similarly hot with still a few storms, but plenty of dry time. I'm First Alert meteorologist Trevor Gibbs.
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12: Jacksonville, welcome back to 104.5 WOKV, Jacksonville's news and talk. 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Smart Money time is 11:35, and lines are open. So if you've got a question, make sure to give us a call, 855-765-1045. Again, that's 855-765-1045. And did you know?
13: England once taxed houses by how many windows they had. What did people do about it? They bricked up their windows, according to the British. Parliament's own history pages for more than 150 years, from 1696 to 1851. More windows meant more tax, so people filled their windows with bricks to shrink the bill. In some old English buildings, you can still see bricked up window shapes today.
12: Crazy, right? So really, really important thing to learn out of that is you'll get more of the behavior you incentivize and less of the behavior you disincentivize. So kind of crazy, though, right? That somebody taxed Windows. So people said, I don't like this tax. Let me have less Windows.
0: What is incentivize?
12: To offer some type of reward or encouragement to entice more of that behavior.
0: Yeah.
12: So,
14: great. What are some things that people might disincentivize, like in modern day?
12: So obviously a very good disincentivization that's very common would be like speeding tickets. They charge you if you go too fast so that you might not go too fast, right? So fines, taxes. There are excise taxes on alcohol, tobacco, things like that, to try and disincentivize people from utilizing alcohol and tobacco as much. So that is intentionally using the tax code. Basically, has two purposes. One is to generate revenue, right, for the government, so they can provide services, do things. Now, whether or not you like those things, think they're appropriate, that's what voting is for. But the one of the primary purposes is revenue generation. The second one is to provide incentives and disincentives for particular behaviors throughout the United States. So real estate tax codes. A lot of those tax codes around real estate are designed to incentivize real estate activity, right? So that's another example. Or what about having kids? There is a child tax credit. So we were talking about the standard deduction before. Deductions make less of your income taxable. Credits give you money, direct money back, dollar for dollar out of your taxes. A deduction means, remember I said on that first dollar, you'd owe 10 cents? Well, that means that deduction, the standard deduction, just means you're not taxed on that first $16,100. A tax credit would say, oh, not only did you not have to pay taxes on that $16,000, but if you had a child tax credit, then part of that is what's called a refundable tax credit. There's a whole different ballgame there. If we were talking bigger numbers, you'd owe bigger tax. A credit says, not only will we not tax you on this amount of money, we'll actually give you the money back as if you made more than that. So if you're in the 10% tax bracket, a deduction just maybe takes away that 10 cents you would have had to pay, right? But a credit would give you a full dollar of tax back. Okay. So real quickly, we've got a caller, Darissa from Jacksonville, with a question about moving forward on a lawsuit. Darissa, how are you doing today?
15: Good. How are you doing?
12: Not too bad. What's going on? How can we help?
15: I wanted to find out. Okay, I got a pool installed.
12: Okay.
15: And, you know, we were all doing it, you know, several of my friends, and like, each person, if you refer somebody, they'll give you a referral fee, you know, like $1,200, something like that. Mm-hmm. And when it came to me, and I referred somebody, but they didn't pay me. So I did send a demand letter.
12: Okay.
15: And I was wondering, and I do have it, you know, by text, everything, agreeing, oh, yeah, I'm going to bring it by, stuff like that. But it never, you know, he never came or whatever. So I was wondering the next step, and I did send the demand letter. So I think the next step would be court, or you tell me what you think of that.
12: It sounds like, are you engaged with counsel right now? Do you have a lawyer?
15: No.
12: Okay.
15: No. I was just going to talk about small claims. Yeah.
12: Okay. So the next step would probably be to contact somebody in the legal profession that deals with, you know, small claims, things like that. And have a conversation with them about what that would look like. Somebody in the legal profession would definitely be better able to answer that than I would be able to. Actually, the show right after us, their name is Legal Live with Chuck and Eddie Farah. They might be better able to direct you on what some of those things might be. And I do know they have an open show, as an open open line show as well. They take questions. So I would have to defer to the lawyers in the House.
15: Oh, okay. Now, do they have you have a number for them?
12: So it's the same number. They'll be on in literally about 20 minutes. They're the next show right after us.
15: This was the one at 12. Oh, this is a different show.
12: Yeah, it's 11:40.
15: I know. I just thought I would be early so I wouldn't forget, because I've been forgetting the past 2 weeks.
12: Yeah, you called into Smart Money. We're the show right before them.
15: Oh, okay. Well, I'm gonna stay on and listen.
12: All right. Well, that sounds good.
15: Come on, if it's okay.
12: Yeah, of course you can listen in. Absolutely.
15: Okay.
12: All right. Well, have a great weekend, and I hope they're able to better answer that question for you.
15: Okay. Well, thank you so much.
12: Absolutely. God bless. Have a great weekend.
15: Okay. You too.
12: All right. Bye bye. All right, guys. So the when we were talking earlier about tax wise stuff like that, when you incentivize something, a behavior, by doing like child tax credits, things like that, obviously you're probably going to get more of that, right? What do you think would happen though if you suddenly took taxes to say 90%?
14: People would do a lot less of that.
12: A lot whatever. Less of whatever that thing is that was being taxed at that high of a rate, right?
14: Right.
12: Oof.
14: Yeah.
12: There are people right out there right now that want to raise the tax level on the people that open and run very successful businesses and increase the tax rates that high.
14: And that would that decrease like employment if you did that? Because people wouldn't want to, or would that decrease like the businesses because people wouldn't want to open the businesses?
12: So it would definitely impact the frequency of large value enterprise creation. So yes, it would definitely have an input into job creation, things like that. The other thing is a lot of those people, they spend a lot too, right? So the secondary impact of that that nobody ever thinks about is suddenly those people that make a lot, if they're getting taxed 90%, they're not buying the house. They're not building that new building. They're not able to reinvest in new enterprise. They're not able to go do all the things that are actually the oil that greases the engine of our economy. So one of the byproducts of that is the bigger government gets, the smaller industry gets, right? The bigger government gets, the smaller industry gets, because it's sucking up all the resources. It is a perfect example. If you had to pay a 90% tax on every dollar that you made doing a driveway, are you going to be able to buy the cleaning supplies that you need?
0: Well, to clean the driveway, you don't need many cleaning supplies.
12: Mm-hmm.
0: So I already have everything I need. But it would probably be a little harder.
12: There might be less things that you do, right? Maybe you were thinking about doing a new service. Now, admittedly, it's a little bit of a, that one specifically is a little bit of a false principle, because your business expenses are deductible from your revenue. You actually only pay on the income that's left over. But if they're taking 90% of everything left over, then that means that you don't have as much as before, right? So you would do everything you can to get underneath of that bar to where you actually have something to do, or you'd go potentially the other direction and try to supermax it.
0: Okay. So I had a question too.
12: Yeah.
0: So what about for supermarkets like Publix, Walmart, and Costco? Like, what is the tax?
12: Oh, great question. So when it comes to businesses, again, they're only taxed on their gross profits, right? So you have your revenue, which when you get paid for doing a driveway, that's your revenue. You get to deduct your expenses. So if you have employees, that does not count as something you are taxed on. The money that you pay them with, you don't pay tax on.
0: Okay.
12: If you buy a new piece of equipment, if you're doing a full accelerated deduction on that piece of equipment, the money you spent on that equipment, you don't have to pay tax on.
0: Okay, so if I just get like a lot of money and then I get equipment, then I don't have to do a lot tax because I use it on equipment.
12: Yes, but be careful with that because a lot of people will sit there and go, well, I need more deductions, so let me go spend all this money. I got a question for you. If that piece of equipment is just going to sit in your garage and not do anything, then was that probably a good use of that money just to get a tax deduction?
0: No, it's not really because I didn't use it for anything. But what if I buy the equipment and then I sell it?
12: So what if you sell it and it sells for less than you bought it for? Is that a good idea?
0: No, but what if that is not a good idea?
12: So
0: but
12: it depends if like you sold it for more than you bought it for, then that's a gain. That's economic activity that caused a measurable increase in wealth, right? Guess what that's called? Income.
0: Okay.
12: What do they tax?
0: Income.
12: So essentially you just did a different form of business is the way the IRS looks at that, and they're going to tax you on that income.
0: So is it the same for like food, as in does food count as like equipment?
12: Nope.
0: No, so food you start.
12: Food is not deductible.
0: So when you sell it, so income, so you start to.
12: Oh, no, okay, so in that case, if you're doing like a food truck or something like that, the food that you buy to then elevate and resell or something like that,
0: yeah,
12: that would be deductible for your business, right? But let's say me personally, just went out and bought food for my employees. I don't get to deduct that. I can in certain rare and limited circumstances, but I can't, just because I felt like it, doesn't count. So I would actually still owe on that as profit. I just did something with it that doesn't count as a deduction. Essentially, to write off food purchases for employees, it has to be, it can't be regular, or it has to be counted to them as income. So they would have to pay the tax on it. And if it is irregular, like I say, hey guys, we're going to do, you know, we got so much work, so we're going to throw a pizza party in the office so that nobody has to leave and we're going to keep working. And they agree to that and whatnot. I could write that off because it's a business necessity and it's not regular to where they should be reporting it as income, right? So there's remember I said there's a library of tax code? It's because of all those little things. If you think you're crafty and you found a way around the IRS, make sure you go read every documented legal case that's ever happened and every book in the section of a library that is the tax code, which is going to be, I think it's like 8,000 volumes or something stupid.
0: Yeah, no, thank you.
12: It's huge. And what those are is those are all the little rules to address the things where people did something like that and it masked an income that the government should have charged on. And so they make an amendment to the tax code to pick up that exception. So, yeah, good luck finding quote unquote loopholes. Good luck. The moment if you did find one, the moment that it's recognized that it's there, it'll be filled in, I promise. So, all right, we got to take a quick information time out. 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Again, that's 855-765-1045. And did you know?
0: The very first tax on an American-made product caused an actual rebellion. Who showed up to stop it?
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12: Jacksonville, welcome back to 104.5 WOKV. That's Jacksonville's News and Talk. Smart Money Time is 11:54. And did you know
0: the very first tax on an American-made product caused an actual rebellion? Who showed up to stop it? The president himself. In 1791, the brand new United States put a tax on whiskey farmers refused to pay. In 1794. President George Washington personally rode out at the head of about 13,000 troops. The historians at Mount Vernon, Washington's own home, say that's the only time a sitting president has ever led an army in the field.
12: So that's how much people don't like taxes and how much the government does.
14: Okay, I had one question.
12: Yeah.
14: So if you could go back to when you got your first ever paycheck or pay stub, what is one thing you would have wanted yourself to know or told yourself or done differently?
12: Ooh, first ever paycheck or first time I ever worked for compensation?
14: Either.
12: Because the first time I ever worked for compensation, I was actually a teenager. Me and my best friend, we started walking around a neighborhood where we lived that had a canal where there were tons of people that had boats that they'd go fishing, they'd come back, they'd leave it there. And so we approached several homeowners to ask about whether or not they wanted us to wash and maintain their boats. and we charged about $200 a boat. And that was absolutely crushing because I wanted to do a really good job. So we spent about 4 hours per boat scrubbing every nook, cranny, inside, outside.
14: Oh my gosh.
12: We opened the engine compartment and cleaned out around the engine, not the engine itself.
14: Yeah.
12: 'Cause there's stuff leaking out from where you sit the cover down. And so it was like, well, we got to fix that. And if it's leaking out of there, that means there's something coming out of there. Let's clean that out. The boat owners loved our service. One of them told me you probably undercharged for exactly how detailed you guys are being. So I wish that I would have taken that and actually probably done a bit more with it during that time. And I wish I had known some of the things and tools that I know now. So we didn't really get a whole lot of talking in today about some of the other things that you might want taken out of your paycheck. Or in the case of a sole proprietorship or something like that, like setting up your own, like retirement accounts, things like that. I would have loved, knowing what I know now, I would have loved to have stashed some of that cash into a Roth IRA at the age that I did.
0: Go ahead.
13: Well, cleaning that boat sounds like it's a lot of work because, like, boats are pretty big and you have to get, like, under, over, and, like, everywhere.
12: Mm-hmm. Yeah. Basically, everything, our agreement was everything above the waterline we'll be responsible for.
0: I have a question.
12: Yeah.
0: So, did you charge, like, a certain amount depending on how big the boat is?
12: So, we did if it was 25 feet or smaller, that was the $200.
0: Okay.
12: And if it was bigger than that, we didn't know what to do. So we just looked for people with things 25 feet or smaller. Great questions, though, guys. And thanks so much for joining us today. And folks, y'all listening in, thank you for joining us today. God bless you. Hope you have a great week. We truly appreciate you, your time, your calls. You guys, too. Thank you again for coming in. Great conversation today.
14: Thank you, everyone.
12: Folks, always remember that the most important investment that you're ever going to make is not going to be found on a statement or a balance sheet. That's not where it lives. It's the special time that you spend with your friends, your family, and your loved ones. So try and spend as much of your time as you can with them, because time is the one thing you can't get back. To our American warriors, you and your families, God bless you guys, and thank you so much for what you're willing to do and the sacrifices you are willing to make to protect our American way of life and our free country. To our firemen, EMTs, police officers, you know, our first responders, God bless you guys, and thank you so much for providing us safe cities to live in. You watch our backs while we're here at home, and you don't get enough credit for putting often your lives on the line as well. Remember, folks, every day is a special day given to us by our Lord and Savior, Jesus Christ. So try and spend some of your time, talents, or worldly treasures to serve those around you and show them his grace. We are called to be joyful givers. And fathers, know that you'll never stand as tall as when you kneel in prayer. And teach your kids to pray, because they're not learning that from anywhere else. And lastly, folks, always stand tall with honor and respect for the American flag, because that is the symbol of all of the sacrifices that have come before or will come to free nations, eradicate slavery, promote equality and justice, and wipe away poverty. And these are everyday type principles, not just someday type principles. So God bless. Have a great week. We'll see you next weekend. Bye-bye.
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3: Their overseas weekend. I'm Paul Stevens, Fox News. President Trump in Dublin, Ireland over the weekend for a trip to meet with national leaders there and attend a golf tournament at his resort.
4: The president wrap up those remarks at the U.S. ambassador's residence and really speaking to a multitude of different topics, especially trade tensions and the relationship between the U.S. and Ireland. Because of the economic footprint that the U.S. has here, the U.S. has over 1,000 companies that are based here and employs roughly 250,000 1,000 Irish residents in the workforce here. As a result of that, that's about 10% of the workforce. It's a massive footprint, and one that we heard the Prime Minister, the Taoiseach, say again just how important that relationship is. So despite some of these tensions, that's likely the effort of Irish politicians today to try to create some more friendship and soften the relationship there.
3: And again, that's Fox's Alex Hogan in Dublin. The USS George Washington currently in the Arabian Sea supporting continued operations in the ongoing conflict with Iran.
6: We are on the USS George Washington in the Arabian Sea, the area of operation for CENTCOM right now in the war against Iran. And there has been quite a bit of activity. Last night, we saw nighttime operations of jets taking off from the flight deck. It's more than three football fields long. And this vessel carries more than 5,000 U.S. Navy sailors. What it was like getting here to this aircraft carrier in the middle of the ocean, again, that is preparing for the possibility of escalation against Iran. Earlier today, we visited one of the guided missile destroyers just off the starboard side of this vessel. There are a variety of different smaller ships around the USS George Washington to basically protect it. And we saw those operations today. They have Tomahawk missiles on board air defense systems.
3: And that's Fox's Trey Yinks. 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
3: The CIA declassifying dozens of never-before-seen intelligence reports connected to the 9/11 terror attacks. Christina Coleman in L.A.
35: The documents show the CIA repeatedly warned former Presidents Bill Clinton and George W. Bush that Osama bin Laden was determined to strike the U.S. The high-level warnings lacked precise information, but a 1998 report during Clinton's presidency.
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9: I'm Action News Jack's First Alert meteorologist Trevor Gibbs. A 7 on the WOKV weather meter for your Saturday. It's going to be a hot and humid day. Temperatures will be in the lower to mid-90s. Feels like temperatures 100 to 105 until we see some more rounds of afternoon showers and storms. They'll be moving across the area by late afternoon, early evening with some pockets of heavy rain, frequent lightning strikes, and gusty winds. So heads up if you have any outdoor afternoon or evening plans. Tomorrow for Sunday, similarly hot with still a few storms, but plenty of dry time. I'm First Alert meteorologist Trevor Gibbs.
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17: You heard the big voice, 855-765-1045, the number to call. 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Eddie Farrah, Chuck Farrah. Well, no Chuck today.
19: No Chuck.
17: And we've also got the special guest, Jason Robbins, joining us online.
19: Yeah, we've got Jason from down in Melbourne. He is like the guru of workers' comp. And so we're going to ask him to give us some legal advice today. I've got some questions to ask him. But I think we got a phone call waiting, it looks like, Scott.
20: Morning, gentlemen.
19: Yes. I think we've, is Doris on the line?
21: Yes, I'm here.
19: Hey, Doris, how you doing?
21: Good.
19: Jason, hold on, we'll be right with you. Hey, thanks a lot. Go ahead.
21: Oh, you want me to go ahead?
19: Yes, ma'am, we're waiting. It's all yours.
21: Okay, let me get you off speaker. I hear it. I was calling because I wanted to find out, like, my next step, and it was okay as far as taking someone to small claims court. I was taking them for a referral fee.
19: What do you mean?
21: Like, say for example, I got a pool installed and then I referred somebody and, he didn't get my referral fee.
19: Oh, yeah.
21: But it was about five of us. So he gave everybody but mine when it came with my referral.
19: Okay. Was it in writing or was it an oral contract?
21: Well, I have it in writing. I have it by text. and I have it by text with him agreeing, and he was bringing it by and all that as well.
19: But you never got it. Yeah, that's a classic case for a small claims court. You do not need a lawyer for that, okay?
21: Right. Okay, so that's what I was just saying. Is it okay to go to small claims?
19: Yes, it is. It's going to cost you a couple of $100 to file it, but the judge can make him pay you, reimburse you that money.
21: Okay.
19: Yeah, so did it happen here in Duval County?
21: Yes.
19: Okay, so you may be able to do... You can go to the small claims court down at the courthouse, and they'll help you prepare the paperwork.
21: Oh, okay.
19: Then they'll give that paperwork to the sheriff to go serve him the papers, the subpoena. And then with that subpoena will be a court date that he has to show up for. Okay?
21: Okay.
19: And you'll know about that. And if he doesn't show up, the judge will enter a judgment in your favor. And if he does that, then you have a lien. You can record that judgment, and you will have a lien against his property. And you can go and execute on that judgment and, you know, have his...
21: Oh, you know, whichever.
19: You can go after his bank account, his vehicles. But when he gets that judgment and he's got a lien and he tries to go get credit, and the bank is going to see he's got that judgment, they're not going to give him credit because he's got to pay you first.
21: Okay.
19: So you're going to get your money. You'll get your money.
21: Right. As long as I have it, you know, with the text and everything.
19: Yeah. And you've got that text. If he shows up to the court, just make sure you have that text with you and show it to the judge. And the judge will right there determine, hey, yeah, you gotta pay this lady.
21: Right. Okay. Well, that's what I just wanted. I just wanted to make sure, you know, okay, if I'm and if it was a little bit, I probably would, but once it's over $1,000,
19: it's worth it. And then go online to the City of Jack's the COJ website, and just type in small claims. You may be able to do it online without even going to the courthouse.
21: Okay, yeah, I'll do it that way. And then I just got to look up the difference, because I don't know if he, far as the name, I know he was taking it over from his father, so I just got to make sure on that.
19: Is the business in his personal name or in his, does he have a company?
21: No, it's in the company name. Okay. I was just going to put both.
19: Okay, so what you have to do is you have to find out who the registered agent is to serve the papers to. You know, because the sheriff's going to take, there's somebody designated in that company to accept the papers. And if you go to Sunbiz, they'll give you the person who it is, and they'll walk you through at the small claims court. They'll help you through it.
21: Okay.
19: They're very helpful down there.
21: Yeah, well, that sounds perfect. And I already had looked everything up, so I think I'm good, and I printed everything off.
19: You're ready to go. Okay. Now, what you could do, have you written them a letter? Say, I'm getting ready to go to small claims court. Okay, all right. Sometimes
21: I sent him a demand letter like that. I didn't put small. I did say if he didn't respond by so many, you know, I think it was the second.
17: Ooh,
21: so,
17: go get him.
21: Yeah.
19: And Doris has done her homework. She's ready to go.
17: That's how you take care of business.
19: She's a lawyer, man.
17: she's just looking for affirmation is what this is.
19: Yeah, she's talking like a lawyer, too. I like.
21: Okay. Hey, y'all rubbing off of me, huh?
19: You're doing a good job there. I need to hire you over here at Farrah & Farrah. She doesn't play around. I'm hiring her to go file some lawsuits.
21: I appreciate that. I appreciate you letting me, telling me the information. So
19: yeah, you're good to go. I think you got everything ready, and it won't take long. Those court, and if he tries to contest it, the judge will set up a court date, but it won't be long down the road. And it's just tell your side of the story. He tells his, and the judge will make a decision. But you'll probably win at the first hearing.
21: Yes.
3: And ma'am, when, another thing that may help you is your other friends who have already gotten paid by him. Maybe get them to swear out like one or two page affidavits saying that they had similar deals with him, and they all got paid.
19: Yeah, that's a great idea.
21: He does business. Yes, I'll do that and have them do an affidavit. That's a good idea.
17: Ain't nothing burns you like a prior example.
19: Jason, thanks a lot for that.
3: No, of course.
21: Thank you. Okay. Well, I thank you, gentlemen.
19: Yeah, good luck.
3: And ma'am, you have a great rest of your day.
19: Yeah, Jason on the line. Good. Jason, I got a couple of questions for you. You know, we've already, you've been on the show before, and we've talked about workers' comp and what workers' comp is. But we have a, and I know you're on the plaintiff side, you're helping injured workers. But if you had to give, but we have a lot of business people on that listen to this show, small businesses, people own companies, business people, because we get calls about that all the time. If you had to give some advice to business owners about how to, properly handle workers' comp issues, I mean, could you, because you've been on the other side, is there anything you can tell them?
3: Sure. I've been on the other side too, and earlier in my career, I would tell them that the most important thing is that they have insurance. Insurance is there to protect you. And if you do have the insurance, especially small businesses, sometimes they're shy about reporting the accidents that their employees have. And then that gets them in a little hot water, both with the carrier and with the employee. And it's not really going to change their future exposure for insurance. The catastrophic cases so far and few between that regular run-of-the-mill workers' comp cases that we all deal with every day and get our claimants and injured employees back to work quickly, which is the norm, don't cost the insurance companies that much, but they'll cost more to pay things out of pocket or to pay to hide it under the rug, so to speak, to try to make it go away without doing anything about it. That tends to rear its ugly head worse for these employers who think that they're doing the better thing because their premiums may go up. I think they're, in the long run, the cost out of their pocket will be way more if they don't report the accidents. And we see that a lot. I end up taking depositions of employer reps and they're like, yeah, we got it. We didn't want to tell the insurance company because we didn't want our expense to go up. But now they're caught in litigation, then the insurance company's at odds with them and they're having to hire their own lawyers. So I think the best thing is A, have insurance, and B, when there is an accident, report it. Let your insurance company deal with it. If it doesn't turn out to be much or it turns out to be a false claim, the insurance company's gonna jump on that way better than the employer who doesn't have any experience with this. And then if it is a real claim, then their employee, who's hopefully a good employee, gets their treatment while they're out and gets them back to work and they move on and they keep going with that job and keep being a productive employee for them.
19: Yeah.
3: That's old.
19: Well, how many employees do you have? To be required to purchase workers' comp insurance, how many employees do you have to have? Well, is there a minimum?
3: The owner exempt themselves out, so not counted in the four or more is what we look at. So, and it's very quick to get to four employees in a company. Anybody who's doing any kind of business is getting to four employees pretty quickly. But you can have insurance with less than four employees. I've represented gentlemen who own their own drive companies, and they're the only employee, and they still go get workers' comp insurance. And then if they get hurt, they have a claim that pays their medical bills. It pays them when they're missing work, as long as they can establish what they were earning. And it's not the thing to have insurance, and if you don't have statutory requirements of the number.
19: So, but if you have four, let's say you're the owner, and you have four independent contractors that work for you, those are not considered employees, correct?
3: Well, independent contractors is scheme workers. You want all of us to do is to make them employees, and. The statute has a checklist. It's called A through H, and they have to meet every single one of those checklists to be an independent contractor. And that's a little bit different than being a 1099 independent contractor where, hey, we're going to pay you, but you pay your own taxes, and we'll issue you a 1099 at the end of the year. But if they're told where to be, they're told how to do the job, if they're told what time to be there, what time they have to be out of there, there has to be an ability for that 1099 employee to make a profit or loss for their own business. That 1099 employee has to have a business account. So a lot of things, you could pay someone as an independent contractor doesn't necessarily mean an independent contractor for purposes of workers' comp. And if they have a lawyer that is experienced with that, like we are here at Farrah, then we can make those people into employees, and then they have to be covered under the workers' compensation law.
19: And if they don't have,
3: they're stuck without insurance, and they're paying those benefits.
19: That's why I want to ask you about what happens when you're supposed to have, workers' comp and you don't, somebody's injured on the job. We'll get to that when we get back from the break.
17: And if you've got questions, give us a call. 855-765-1045. Again, 855-765-1045. Eddie Ferris here to take your questions. Jason Robbins can take your questions regarding workman's comp. I'm Scotty. I'm just pressing buttons. Happy to be with you on a Saturday. We'll be back right after this.
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19: There was a time in Jacksonville a couple of years ago where there were several drownings in retention ponds. But Florida law, you're not required to have a fence around a retention pond. The only way you can be held responsible if someone drowns in a retention pond is if the retention pond constitutes a trap or a dangerous condition. Florida law does have the water management district that controls retention ponds requires a certain slope on these retention ponds, okay, before somebody can build a response.
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10: Yeah.
8: Where you have to have a fence around it, you know?
10: Yeah.
8: If you have to have it around a pool, why not around a retention
19: pond? 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
9: I'm Action News Jack's First Alert Meteorologist Trevor Gibbs. A 7 on the WOKV weather meter for your Saturday. It's going to be a hot and humid day. Temperatures will be in the lower to mid-90s. Feels like temperatures 100 to 105 until we see some more rounds of afternoon showers and storms. They'll be moving across the area by late afternoon, early evening with some pockets of heavy rain, frequent lightning strikes, and gusty winds. So heads up if you have any outdoor afternoon or evening plans. Tomorrow for Sunday, similarly hot with still a few storms, but plenty of dry time. I'm First Alert Meteorologist Trevor Gibbs.

0: are back on Legal Live, 855-765-1045, the number to call if you've got a legal question. Eddie Farah standing by to take your calls. Jason Robbins, a guest attorney with us today from Farah & Farah. If you've got some concerns regarding workman's compensation, Jason is the guru, the man of all answers.
1: That's right.
0: Feel free to jump right in.
1: Okay, Jason, I've got some stuff for you. Because what if you're an employer and you're supposed to have workers' compensation insurance, you don't have it, and somebody's hurt, you know, one of your employees are injured on the job. What's your exposure at that point? Hello? Well, maybe Jason's taking a break or something. I don't know. Jason, can you hear us? Or, well, when we do get Jason back on the line, hopefully we will. Jason, you there? Anyway, I can talk about something else. I've got all kind of... You want me to move on, Jay? Okay.
2: Can you hear me now?
1: Yeah, I can hear. You're in and out, but it's okay. We're going to...
0: It's our first time trying this technology. We got some growing pains here.
1: We got Jason down in Melbourne, Florida, trying to help us out, but I've got some issues.
2: Can you hear me?
1: Yeah, I can hear you now. Go ahead, Jason. I don't know if you heard my question.
2: I didn't hear the...
1: Well, the question was that if you're an employer and you have at least four employees,

0: providing that if it's
1: yeah,
0: the law requires, but you have to provide those benefits.
1: Yeah. Okay. Well,
0: and you could provide them on a, you know, a benefits. There doesn't have to be any big expense at any given time. It's, you know, someone needs to go to the doctor. They need an X-ray. They need an MRI. They need physical therapy. You pay for those things as they come up. And then their wages, or you continue their salary just as you would be. So it would come out of one account or another account, so to speak.
1: Mm-hmm.
0: But you still have the same obligation to provide those benefits. Mm-hmm. You can't force them into their health insurance, or if they don't have health insurance, stick the injured employee with the bill.
1: Yeah, so you're basically again, the insurance company. If you don't have that workers' compensation insurance, you as an employer become the insurance company, correct?
0: Right, the employer has the obligation to provide the benefits, and they take care of that by purchasing insurance.
1: Well, does it allow the injured worker, because the employer doesn't have workers' compensation insurance, to sue for pain and suffering like any other personal injury claim?
0: You could. You elect, if they elect not to provide you workers' comp benefits, but if they elect to go provide you the workers' comp benefits, then they're, you know, they have some workers' comp immunity from the third party sued against them for negligence. And you have to prove negligence in workers' comp. You don't have to prove negligence. You just have to prove an accident happened. The accident could be the employee's own fault.
1: Yeah.
0: So you still have to prove the negligence in a negligence case.
1: Well, let's say you're an employer and you don't have the insurance, but you create a situation, a dangerous condition that causes the employee to become injured. Can the employee then sue his employer just like in any other personal injury claim, or is it still limited to workers' comp benefits?
0: It's a standard called wanton and willful disregard for your safety. So,
1: okay.
0: Here, take this work truck out on I-95, but be very careful because you don't have any brakes.
1: Yeah.
0: Or, you know, only turn left because you can't turn right with the steering wheel. You know, and then you get in an accident because you couldn't turn right. And you know, they're putting you in harm's way of serious bodily injury or likely to result in your death.
1: Okay.
0: It's a really hard standard to get around the workers' comp immunity. But, you know, it's easier when they don't have coverage because then they're probably also not electing to provide workers' comp benefits. So then you have the right to bring that negligence suit.
1: Well, you know,
0: because they didn't provide you the benefits and
1: bring forth
0: the ability to have immunity from the suit.
1: Yeah, you mentioned that employers are sometimes don't want to report an injury on the job because they're worried about their rates going up. But is there, I know typically some insurance companies look back 3 years, and workers' comp is the same. I mean, as long as you're claim free and for a 3 year period, your rates go back to where they're. Is there any rule of thumb or like that? How far do they go back?
0: I don't know that there's a rule of thumb because you also have job classifications. So, you know, we have secretaries in our Fair and Farrah office. Their job classification is not the same as a roofer or a landscaper or a tree trimmer.
1: Mm-hmm.
0: You know, so you could have no accidents ever, but you're still your employees are being rated based upon their payroll of climbing trees, you know,
1: right.
0: Which is much, or being on a roof is much more dangerous than our secretaries in the office or our paralegals or our lawyers, mm-hmm. you know, for that matter. So, you know, your industry comes with its own premium calculation, but yes, if you don't have an experience in a year, it affects what's called your mod rating, which is how they calculate your premiums going forward. So yeah, there's probably some savings with some clean record of not having any claims for a while, but again, it's still going to be based upon what industry you're in, you know, as far as the premiums themselves.
1: Well, let's switch to the other side. Let's say you're on work, you're an injured worker, you're on workers' comp, and your doctor tells you to, you know, participate in physical therapy, and you know, you go to the physical therapist, and you're injured again while you're, you know, at physical therapy. Is that also workers' comp, even though you weren't on the job at the time?
0: Yeah, absolutely. Eddie, that's a great question because this comes up. You're injured at physical therapy. You know, you're there for your shoulder, and when they're doing treatment for your shoulder, they hurt your neck. Well, that neck injury is now covered. It's covered under the same accident, even though it didn't happen on the job at the original accident.
1: Mm-hmm.
0: You know, we have a little bit of hurdles to proving it. We may have to take a deposition of the

0: the physical therapist, and they say, yes, he did complain that I hurt his neck, and his neck wasn't hurt before, we get to include that in the workers' comp case. What's interesting is there's also case law of the person who takes public transportation to their physical therapy appointment, and the bus is in an accident. And not only do you have the claim for, to against the driver who hit the bus, but you can also include those new injuries, even if they're different body parts, into your workers' compensation case because you were in transit to your authorized care. So it's an interesting little niche that, if you had another accident, were you on your way to the doctor? Were you in the doctor's parking lot? Were you picking up your prescription at CVS that the doctor gave you, and in between the doctor's office and CVS, or in between your house and CVS? So there's other little nuances of what also can be included into the workers' compensation case that people don't really think about. They're like, yeah, I had an accident 6 months ago, and then I had a car accident. Well, were you, I always ask, were you headed to and from something authorized by the workers' comp carrier? Because maybe we can include that lost time even too from the second accident. Even if they were back to work and now they're out of work again because they got rear-ended.
1: I think we got to take a break right now, but I want to ask you about you're working two jobs and you're injured on one job and how that
0: I love
1: affects
0: that question. Yeah,
1: it's a
0: let's
1: very
0: tackle that
1: interesting
0: after the
1: part of the
0: break.
1: law. We'll be back. I guess we'll be right back after the break.
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10: I'm Action News Jack's First Alert meteorologist Trevor Gibbs. A 7 on the WOKV weather meter for your Saturday. It's going to be a hot and humid day. Temperatures will be in the lower to mid-90s. Feels like temperatures 100 to 105 until we see some more rounds of afternoon showers and storms. They'll be moving across the area by late afternoon, early evening with some pockets of heavy rain, frequent lightning strikes, and gusty winds. So heads up if you have any outdoor afternoon or evening plans. Tomorrow for Sunday, similarly hot with still a few storms, but plenty of dry time. I'm First Alert meteorologist Trevor Gibbs.
9: 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They put the talk in Jacksonville's news and talk. 104.5 WOKV. 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
2: Jacksonville, we are back. Legal Live, 855-765-1045. Again, that number is 855-765-1045. If you've got legal questions, Eddie Farah here to take those calls. Jason Robbins is a workman's comp attorney. He's also available. And I'm getting a little bit of feedback there. Fade down that Access One fader there just a little bit.
1: Okay. All right. Let's talk to Jason about... working two jobs, you're working two jobs, you get injured on job one. How does that affect job two and your benefits?
0: Well, we call that concurrent employment. So concurrent employment, you're lost from your second job if that's a similar job that has similar work attributes and the doctor from accident takes you out of work or puts you on a duty that you couldn't do job one or job two. Well, we combine those wages for what you earned before the accident for both jobs, and then you get paid a percentage based upon that, just as if it was one job. So yes, it kind of gets added together, and then we do the math on that. So the tricky thing there is, you know, your job is a little bit more protected in a workers' comp situation because the employer doesn't want to let you go if you're out on workers' comp, but if you miss too much time from the second job, you tend to run the risk of losing that job. And there's nothing really we could do in the workers' comp case about that, except, you know, you're continuously losing pay, so you might be able to get a percentage of that back along the way for that second lost job. But the only other requirement is that the second job is a job that would be a covered injury job. So what we call a covered injury job is another job that also has workers' comp insurance. You're not working under the table helping your brother-in-law out with his landscaping business, and he's paying you some cash here and there.
1: Right.
2: I feel suddenly called out a little bit.
0: But if it's a job that, say, you're working in another company and they have full-on workers' comp insurance, have you gotten hurt there?
1: Yeah.
0: Then it's a job we call an includable job.
1: Yeah. So you, let's say you're working at Costco.
0: But that's, Eddie, that's another great question because this happens a lot.
1: Oh, I know. Because
0: we have people who are. Have what we call side hustles or right. extra jobs because, you know, it's really hard to make ends meet nowadays. So
1: right.
0: people who are out there, you know, working to support their family, and admirable as that is, then you're down two jobs potentially.
1: Right.
0: So, you know, we need to make sure we take care of those people and make sure that they get paid correctly based upon
1: right.
0: the missed wages.
1: That's what
0: I always tell people, you never know when you're going to get hurt. Always hold on to your pay stubs. From every job you have, you know, until you're, you know, roll out 3 months beyond that pay date, and then you can kind of trash that pay stub. But always try to hold on to 90 or 120 days of pay stubs. It's a good rule of thumb. Helps you out if you ever get hurt.
1: Yeah, you know, sometimes
0: to have that information.
1: Sometimes people are injured on
0: jobs.
1: Let me ask you this:
0: some people are working three jobs, Eddie.
1: Yeah.
0: And we conclude all the jobs if they're includable jobs.
1: Yeah, so you'll get wages from all three. You're working at Costco, Publix, and you're working at Burger King.
0: I think that kind of hits it all.
1: You can get,
0: that,
1: yeah, you get, you're injured on.
0: I don't know if, Eddie, you had any follow-up to that.
1: Yeah, can you hear me? Yeah, my question is, I want to simplify it a little bit.
0: I'm working. Okay?
1: Yeah, I hear you. Loud and
2: yeah,
1: clear.
2: We're hearing you. You're not
1: loud
2: hearing
1: clear.
2: Us.
1: let's say you're working at Costco, Publix, and Burger King. You get hurt at Costco, you can't work at Burger King or Publix. You'll get your lost wages under workers' comp from all three employers, right? Is that correct?
0: I'm sorry, I lost you guys for a while.
1: Okay. Can you hear me now?
0: I can hear you.
1: Okay, all right. So you work at Costco, Publix, and Burger King. You get hurt on the job at Costco. The doctor says don't go to work because your back's hurt. So you can't work at Publix or Burger King, but you'll get your lost wages under workers' comp from all three employers, right?
0: Yeah, because they're all covered employee.
1: Yeah, they're all covered. They're all paying their workers' comp. What about, we've seen situations where injured workers don't report. They're injured on the job, and they're fearful of reporting the accident. Is there like a statute of limitations or a period of time within which you've got to tell your employer, Mr. Employer, I was injured yesterday or today, and my back's hurting me? I mean,
0: you have an obligation under the first portion of the statute to provide notice to your employer within 30 days of the accident. Now, of course, the sooner you do it, the sooner your fact pattern looks better. You know, they're not trying to say you did it at home, cleaning out the garage, but 30 days to report.
1: Yeah, so it's 30 days. Okay, what if, you got to remember that. A lot of people are fearful of reporting. They're going to lose their job. What about retaliation by the employer, you file a workers' comp claim? We get that also. I'm being harassed at work. My employer is giving me a hard time. And they're trying to push him out.
0: There's an actual provision of the statute built in for that because actually was anticipated by a legislature when they wrote this law, and it's evolved over the years a little bit, but it's a retaliation or discharge based upon filing the claim or asking for benefits or asking that the employer accommodate your restrictions for the benefits that they're providing you, and if they terminate you or cut your hours, it's a retaliatory discharge or retaliatory discrimination claim, and our firm actually has a whole department that handles that. I've routinely am referring people within the firm to our team in Tampa that handles that statewide for the firm.
1: Yeah. So what I want to ask you, I think we have a break coming up, but I wanted to ask you about.
2: We got a minute or two still.
1: We do. Okay, then let's get into this. What, you're injured on the job. Your doctor says don't go to work. What percentage of your wages are you going to be paid under workers' comp?
0: Well, when the status itself is no work per the doctor, then it's 2/3 of your pre-injury wages.
1: Is that gross or net? 2/3 of the gross or net?
0: It's off the gross, and that money is tax-free, so it's not taxed.
1: All right.
0: So it kind of comes out similar for most people. Now, if you're a real high earner, you're subject to a maximum compensation rate each year under the law.
1: Right.
0: But most employees were working off of 2/3 of your wages that you were earning before the accident. Now that's a little bit different if the doctor says you can go back to work and you can't lift greater than 5 pounds and they can't accommodate that. And then they have to pay you based upon a different formula. And that's a little bit more difficult math to go over on the radio. It's something I got to sit down and do the math. Each week.
1: What if you have to contribute some of your wages towards your health insurance? I guess you have to keep paying that, right? If you want to keep
0: Your health insurance.
1: Right.
0: If the employer cuts off their contribution to your health insurance and you lose your health insurance, well, there's a provision statute that allows the average wage to pay you more, in essence, basically to make you all go out and get COBRA or health insurance on your own. But while you're injured, you're still having to pay your portion of the health insurance. It's got to come out of what you're getting. And you got to pay it back to the employer, or sometimes they'll run a bill for you and pay you when you get back, back to the job. Just depends on your relationship with the employer.
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1: There was a time in Jacksonville a couple of years ago where there were several drownings in retention ponds. But Florida law, you're not required to have a fence around a retention pond. The only way you can be held responsible if someone drowns in a retention pond is if the retention pond constitutes a trap or a dangerous condition. Florida law does have the water management district that controls retention ponds requires a certain slope on these retention ponds, okay, before somebody can build a response.
12: Like a residential pool.
13: Yeah.
12: Where you have to have a fence around it, you know? Yeah. If you have to have it around a pool, why not around a retention pond?
1: Well, you got these huge retention ponds in apartment complexes.
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10: I'm Action News Jack's First Alert meteorologist Trevor Gibbs. A 7 on the WOKV weather meter for your Saturday. It's going to be a hot and humid day. Temperatures will be in the lower to mid-90s. Feels like temperatures 100 to 105 until we see some more rounds of afternoon showers and storms. They'll be moving across the area by late afternoon, early evening with some pockets of heavy rain, frequent lightning strikes, and gusty winds. So heads up if you have any outdoor afternoon or evening plans. Tomorrow for Sunday, similarly hot with still a few storms, but plenty of dry time. I'm First Alert meteorologist Trevor Gibbs.
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0: Jacksonville, we are back. Our final segment of Legal Live for the day, 855-765-1045. Lines are open. If you want to get in and ask a question, now's the time to make that call, 855-765-1045. Eddie Farah from Farah & Farah on the line waiting for you. And Jason Robbins, our guest attorney in today, talking about concerns with workman's compensation. Gentlemen, I'll turn it back over to you.
1: Thanks a lot, Jason. We're near the end of the show, but I wanted to ask you about how the settlement works and how do you get paid in a settlement under workers' comp, and what determines the value?
2: Sure. That's a great question. Settlement is something that comes up with our clients all the time. Settlement is a voluntary process. It's voluntary on the employer's part, and it's voluntary on the injured worker's part. So nobody has to settle. Nobody can force a settlement. Settlement has to be a compromise of the parties. Settlement value is based upon whatever we can project that the insurance company or the employer's responsibility would be for lost wages into the future based upon the injury, and medical care and the cost of the medical care. And that's medical care for a lifetime. Mm-hmm. So if you're 40 years old and, you know, hopefully we have a long life ahead of us, that's a lot of years of having medical care. So it creates some value for the settlement of the case. Unfortunately, we're kind of bootstrapped. There's no money for pain and suffering like you would have in a car accident case or a slip and fall kind of situation or a dog bite case. But in a workers' compensation case, you know, you're entitled to potential wages and future medical care, where that's not calculated into a negligence suit.
0: Factor in the idea of how long extended care may go on, is that something that most casual people fail to take into consideration when they're considering numbers for a settlement?
2: It's overlooked by the layperson. It's not overlooked by us practitioners who are doing this every day.
0: Of course not. That's why we have you guys, is so that you answer the questions that we don't. But it's the kind of thing I would think that John Q. Citizen doesn't necessarily think about. They think, I'm in pain now. I want resolution now. I don't want to have to worry about this in the future. And they don't realize the future could be 30, 40, 50 years that they're going to be dealing with ongoing issues.
2: Absolutely. And then we get the doctors to kind of give us a medical projection as to what else the person will need. And we go present that as part of our settlement demand.
1: Well, Jason, let's say you settle and you still have health insurance and you have more medical bills. You've settled, so the workers' comp's not paying your medical bills anymore. Can you use your health insurance to pay those future medical bills?
2: You can use your health insurance once you're no longer in an active workers' compensation case. And under the current administration's healthcare law, as we sit from what we call, people refer to it as Obamacare, it's called the Affordable Care Act, from back during that administration. One of the big things of that healthcare law is that there's no pre-existing condition clause. So the health insurance company can't say, well, 6 months ago you hurt your back at work. Yeah, but I'm done with that case and now I'm still having back problems. You can treat the next day after your settlement is done, you can use your health insurance card. And that's very helpful to the employee that we try to settle the case for, because then we could say you could use some of your settlement money for co-pays and out-of-pockets and deductibles, but you're not really paying the full boat on what the cost of that next back injection or a physical therapy or medicines is going to be. You know, it's something that your health insurance company can pay for.
1: Yeah.
2: If you still have health insurance. And you know, that's also, sometimes you lose your health insurance when you settle your case and you separate from the job, but you can hop on your spouse's insurance, or you can get insurance from the marketplace, or you can Cobra for a little bit until you get your next job that provides you some health insurance. So, but that's a qualifying event to, you know, have to wait for an open enrollment. You know, that's a qualifying event of losing coverage. So,
1: in simple terms, you can settle your workers' comp claim, get your money, and if as long as you have a policy under the Affordable Care Act, all your future medical bills will be covered by that, even though it was a pre-existing injury, correct?
2: Absolutely correct.
1: Yeah, so that's a nice little benefit there. It's almost like you can...
2: It is, and it was not something I had earlier in my career.
1: Yeah, no, that's a nice...
0: And it means you don't have to treat something that already happened as a brand new case if you're moving forward with additional care once you've closed that settlement claim, right. That... you can have ongoing issues and you can have an ongoing injury, and that's all right.
2: And you know, the beauty of that, gentlemen, is that now you settled the case. Now you pick your doctor. You pick a doctor that's going to help you, not a doctor that was picked by an insurance company that's doing their dirty work, right?
1: Yeah.
2: So you're getting to pick your own doctor that your sister-in-law went to, who did a great job on her knee, and you can go and have treatment with that doctor, and that doctor's going to listen to you because you're giving them your health insurance card. And then you're going to get some real treatment and maybe even get better sooner.
1: Yep.
2: And I tell clients this time, it's decisions you make, not some insurance adjuster gets to make them for you.
1: Jason, so how long has
2: there's definitely a benefit in settling.
1: How long has workers' comp been in effect? I mean, can you go back? I mean, did it start during the Industrial Revolution? When did somebody come up with this idea? We got to have workers' comp.
2: Well, in Florida, the Workers' Compensation Act was enacted in 1935.
1: All right, so because
2: what was happening was, like your question earlier, can you sue your employer for negligence? People were suing their employers for negligence, and they were essentially bankrupting companies. So they said, let's put in a Workers' Compensation Act that provides you can get insurance for these things, and then listen, the injured worker gets a little bit less benefit, but then you don't have to wait for a trial.
1: Yeah, and the accident could be your fault. I mean, fault doesn't matter. I mean,
2: fault, so it's a fault. It's a no fault system.
1: Yeah, right.
2: You know, as long as it's not a staged accident where it's a fraudulent accident, right?
1: Right.
2: But
1: right.
2: You
0: again,
2: know,
0: why the side eye, Eddie? Why are you looking at me like that?
2: You know,
1: Scott's thinking.
0: Just because my retirement plan involves a short flight of steps and gravity.
2: There you go, Scott. You know, even if you wore the wrong shoes that day and you fell, that's still an accident as long as you didn't stage it.
0: Hey, I don't write the rules of physics, man.
1: Well,
2: you know, listen, I've had clients drop a cinder block on their foot, and it was completely their fault they dropped the cinder block on their foot, but their broken foot is covered by workers' comp, even though it was their fault.
1: Yeah, but it wasn't intended. Purposely thrown.
2: No, it was. They didn't throw it down on their foot intentionally, saying, "I need 6 months off of work."
1: Right.
2: You know, but it slipped out of their hand, and it was completely their issue, and it wasn't anybody else's fault. But you don't have to prove fault. You don't have to. There's a no fault system. So as long as you're legitimately hurt, you know, we can get you covered.
1: Jason, great thanks information. A lot. Yep, very helpful today. Thanks for being on the show.
2: Eddie, thanks for having me as always. And you know, anytime you want to revisit some workers' comp issues, let's plan it.
1: We'll do. We'll be talking to you Monday.
2: Here for the community. Here to help everybody.
1: Thank you a lot, Jason. Thank you very much.
0: And thank you, everybody, for joining us for another edition of Legal Live here on 104.5 WOKV. Tune in every Saturday at noon. And we'll be here to answer your questions, 855-765-1045. Compliments of the firm of Farah and Farah and our good friend and host, Eddie Farah. Eddie, have a great weekend. And Jacksonville, we will talk to you again next week.

0: There's nearly 678,290,000 kids under five around the world. But what's so important about being five? A lot, it turns out. Children who live to age five are twice as likely to reach adulthood. That's why vaccines matter so much. For 40 years, Rotary and partners have delivered vaccines globally. Like here, and even here.
1: A little business and a little golf. I'm Pam Puso, Fox News. President Trump is in Ireland, where he met with his Irish counterpart and the country's prime minister in Dublin. He then headed to the Irish Open, which is being held at a coastal golf club he owns.
2: It's rated one of the greatest courses in the world, and I'm very honored to have it. I built it about 22 years right on the ocean. So it's very exciting, and I'll be going there later.
1: When asked about the war in Iran, the president said he believes it will end very soon, probably after the midterm elections, and he's predicting that gas prices will tumble. With the latest on the conflict, here's Fox's Trey Yingst.
3: We are on the USS George Washington in the Arabian Sea, the area of operation for CENTCOM right now in the war against Iran. And there has been quite a bit of activity. Last night, we saw nighttime operations of jets taking off from the flight deck. It's more than three football fields long. And this vessel carries more than 5,000 U.S. Navy sailors. What it was like getting here to this aircraft carrier in the middle of the ocean, again, that is preparing for the possibility of escalation against Iran. Earlier today, we visited one of the guided missile destroyers just off the starboard side of this vessel. There are a variety of different smaller ships around the USS George Washington to basically protect it. And we saw those operations today. They have Tomahawk missiles on board air defense systems.
1: Meanwhile, CENTCOM says the blockade of Iranian ports is working. Over the past 60 days, it has redirected 100 commercial vessels. Is sabotage to blame for a train derailment that injured more than three dozen people in Normandy? Investigators say a piece of rail found on the track was probably linked to last night's accident. 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
5: I'm Action News Jack's First Alert meteorologist Trevor Gibbs. A 7 on the WOKV weather meter for your Saturday. It's going to be a hot and humid day. Temperatures will be in the lower to mid-90s. Feels like temperatures 100 to 105 until we see some more rounds of afternoon showers and storms. They'll be moving across the area by late afternoon, early evening with some pockets of heavy rain, frequent lightning strikes, and gusty winds. So heads up if you have any outdoor afternoon or evening plans. Tomorrow for Sunday, similarly hot with still a few storms, but plenty of dry time. I'm First Alert meteorologist Trevor Gibbs.
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7: Along with Mike Lester, I'm Cheryl White. Hey, Mike Lester.
8: Hello, Cheryl White.
7: Mike, I want to talk about getting richer after retirement.
8: Oh, okay.
7: Yeah. Can you do that? Can you actually accumulate more wealth after retirement than before?
8: Interesting. It's actually extremely common. Not for everyone, and depending on your situation, but my experience has been most of the people that we're working with, not saying everybody, we're happy to help people get more prepared for retirement, but I would say a lot of people that we're working with are sort of over-prepared, if that makes sense.
7: Okay.
8: And over-prepared just means you can live off of your portfolio, and we can take that out to adjust it for inflation and taxes and everything moving forward. We usually take it up to 95, but the math shows that people typically stay within, you know, their boundaries. People don't retire and suddenly become spendthrifts, right? I mean, your life is your life. It doesn't suddenly change at 60 because you retired. So we wind up with, well, these are my expenses. And then we do all the financial planning. And what we need to do is help certainly with efficiency in the investments, how to get the highest rate of return with the least amount of risk, but then also income planning, tax planning, estate planning. So all that's in there. And then, you know, we sit down and people, you know, with a more efficient portfolio, what happens is, as long as you've saved more than you know probably needed to, but even if you didn't, a more efficient portfolio helps. The assets just continue to grow. So one of the really, really cool things about doing financial planning for people is a lot of people that come meet with us, they were just hoping to live off of their assets for the rest of their life. Let's say you retired with $1 million in retirement accounts and you wanted to live off of that for the rest of your life. The way that people's minds think is, could I live off of $1 million for the rest of my life? I know there's inflation, I know there's taxes and everything else, but with my sources of income, let's just say you only had Social Security and you had this portfolio with $1 million and I was pulling money out of it every single month for the next 30 years or 40 years, could I still just leave my beneficiaries $1 million I started with? It's a simplistic way of looking at it, but a lot of people sort of think that way. You know, I never really got into the principle. But thinking that way leaves the inflation component out, right? So $1 million that you started with, even though it feels good to leave that to your beneficiaries, like you never got into it, that was your inheritance, inflation over 30 years has eroded that to way, way less, right, than $1 million. I mean, mm-hmm. In other words, the buying power of that in the future. So if I show you a plan where you lived off of the rest of your life and there were still $1 million to give to your beneficiaries, people generally feel pretty good about that. Like, holy cow, I didn't have to get into the principal. Yeah. But when we do it and they're living well within their means, and it turns out that, well, $1 million is now $5 million. And they go, huh?
7: Mm.
8: So you mean if I'm like, yeah, it means you could spend more. Oh, so if we kept things the way they are now, the kids get $5 million? Like, yeah. And like, so there's a little wiggle room? Yep. It's great, right? You get to tell people they could spend more money. And it's really, really interesting that a lot of times it's just math, right? A little tweak here, a little tweak there, maybe some investment options you didn't know about. Next thing you know, with efficiency, there's more money available if you want to spend it. And if you don't spend it, it just winds up going to beneficiaries. Ask me why I love my job so much. That's why, you know, most portfolios are inefficient. Most retirement plans are inefficient. We're in the business to help people be successful in retirement. We show them efficiencies. They make more money. They have less risk. They end up with more money in the end. We show them investment options they didn't even know existed. We're fiduciaries. We work for a fee. We benefit while they benefit. And at the end of the day, everybody's happy, right? So I think that's the way it should work. So I've got the best job in the world, Cheryl. When you sell someone something, they buy it and then they're out of the money, right? Okay, you buy a car. How much is the car? A car's 50 grand. Okay, you spent $50,000. It's a depreciating asset. People come in and they, you know, they invest with us. Of course, they pay us a fee to manage the portfolio, but we're helping people make money as opposed to helping people lose money. It's great. I love it.
7: It is great. So if you would like to reach out to the Talon team and talk with Mike and the other folks at Talon Wealth Management, here's the number, 904-454-4000. 904-454-4000. You can also reach out at guardingyournestegg.com. Even if it's just a question or two questions, we can set up a 15-minute phone consultation for you. 904-454-4000. Mike, I was looking at a list that U.S. Bank put out spotlighting four investment options so that you can continue to generate income in retirement.
8: Mm-hmm.
7: Number one on the list was income annuities. Your thoughts?
8: Well, I don't like that they say income annuities. That's something that's bothered me for a very long time, and it still bothers me right now, clearly. The term income and annuities is extremely misleading. Income to me is money that I made on my investment, and then you give it to me, so that was income. So in other words, if I put $100,000 into an investment, and they told me I was going to make 5%, so 5% on $100,000 is $5,000. Income to me means if I took that $5,000 out of that investment and I spent it, there would still be $100,000 in my account. It's income. The problem when you combine things like income and annuities or income annuities, it bothers me so much, I think it should be illegal. Somehow the insurance industry, they've just coined this thing, but they mean something completely different. And the reason I'm so bothered by it is because most people think the way I think. Income was something I made and I spent, right? I go to work, I have income. Mm-hmm. I made $100,000 going to work, I had income, and then I spent it. Has nothing to do with the principal investment. The problem with the annuities is when they say income, they can very easily and most often, they're paying you out of your own principal. So on an income annuity, they might say they guarantee you 5% per year income, but the fine print would basically show, and I can't get into all the details, you know, we have limited time, but the way they typically work is you may or may not make anything on that investment, but they're going to pay you 5% regardless. It's just that the 5% might be your own money, right? So you put $100,000 in, they give you 5%. Like, here's your 5%. And then you check your statement balance. You got $95,000 in your account. They just paid you out of your own pocket. It should be illegal to say income annuity. That's not income. If you pay me out of my pocket, that's not income. So what were the other things? I don't like that one.
7: Okay. All right. Number two is a diversified bond portfolio.
8: Sure. Yeah. I mean, that's legit. Okay, so a diversified bond portfolio. So bonds have what's called a coupon. Most people would think of it as interest, but you invest in a bond. There's a stated outcome, and I'm not going to get into the differences between bond funds versus individual bonds, but way different than an annuity. Okay, so the way a bond might work is you commit for a certain amount of time, and they say to you, okay, well, if you hold this bond, we'll give you X, let's just say it was 4% per year. Until it matures, and then at maturity under, you know, certain conditions, but those conditions, you know, I don't think I'd worry too much about it, depending on the type of bond, and then you get your principal back. That's actual income, right? You get the 4% plus your principal. Annuities don't work that way. So I'm okay with the bond thing. It's just that we don't do a lot of, you know, diversified bond funds. It's not that I'm against them like I am against annuities. It's just that we're working for our clients for a fee as fiduciaries. So, you know, I think there's a better way to do that. But what else is on the list?
7: Number three, total return investment approach.
8: Sure. That's basically a portfolio, right? Mm-hmm. So a diversified portfolio, total return. Basically, you're in the stock market and the return is the return. It gets a little confusing for people how to derive income from that because you're in a situation where you get a return and then you have to convert it to income. Basically, you're selling shares to get back. But that can work too. The risk associated with it when it comes to income and retirement isn't necessarily what everybody's looking for, but it's legitimate, right? So I would say you know, total return investment approach is legitimate. I would say the bond portfolio is legitimate when it comes to income. Again, the annuity not legitimate for income because of the way they're defining it, because they're paying you out of your own pocket, right? That's not income. If they say, we'll pay you out of your own pocket for the rest of your life, that's accurate, but that's not what they're saying. Anything else on the list?
7: Yes, one more, but it kind of goes with what we just talked about. It's income producing equities.
8: Sure. Yeah. Think of preferred stocks, right? Equity meaning stocks. So what stocks produce income? Dividends. So you buy a stock that has a dividend. There are plenty of them. And then there's preferred stocks in there. So there are ways to get income from portfolios. We're looking at that all the time. We and people have heard us talk about this. I mean, here's a story. I mean, if you're looking for income, so just last week, and again, this is not an offer because we did it last week, and I can't make someone an offer on the radio. It's just the way the rules work here, but we talk about structured notes. So why wouldn't I do annuities? Well, I just explained, but also I could do structured notes. Why wouldn't I do preferred stocks or income producing securities? Because I could do structured notes. Last week, we just traded a structured note for our clients. Basically, we knew that the S&P had volatility. We knew gold had volatility. We knew silver had volatility. So we set up a four-year structured note based on SPX, which is an S&P ETF, GLD, which is a gold ETF, and SLV, which is a silver ETF. And we set it up to where we had 40% downside protection on the structured note. So basically that means as long as S&P, meaning SPX, GLD, the gold ETF, or SLV, the silver ETF, as long as none of those are down more than 40% 4 years from when we traded it last week, there's no risk to principal, as long as the bank that underwrote it, you know, didn't default. But there's a pretty low risk to that. And I can explain that if you want to give us a call. But Cheryl, that was paying 18.8% per year, right, for the next 4 years. Now, I could get called or something like that. I could explain it. So we're having all these conversations about, well, you could do this, you could do that. For a portion of our clients' money, we would say, well, I think you should have an allocation to this because you're going to get paid 18.8%. There is risk, but I think the risk is mitigated by what you're getting paid. And it goes back to that risk reward. So, I mean, these are conversations that need to be had. I can give you all the details on what we did on that specific structured note. I can't offer that to you because we've already done it. But I can tell you this, we're looking at and doing new structured notes every single week. And if you feel like you identify with some of these issues and problems and growth or income or anything in portfolios, just give us a call. I mean, we'll walk you through what we're doing for our current clients. And along the way, you might want to work with us.
7: You know what, Mike, if someone is looking for a financial advisor, someone to help them plan for retirement, I think it's a great idea to compare. Visit several people, talk with them, get the comprehensive financial plan, and just sort of figure out who you are and what you want from a financial advisor.
8: 100%. I mean, we encourage it. It's kind of like dating, right?
7: Kind of, yeah.
8: You kind of don't know what you don't know. Sometimes it seems, you know, kind of cool in the beginning, and then there's a couple chinks, you know, in the armor along
7: flag.
8: The way you're trying to figure it out. Whoa, didn't see that coming. Financial firms have, I mean, different personalities, different investment objectives, different business models, you know, what they promote, what they don't promote. We're really laid back, but I don't know. If somebody wants somebody aggressive who's like, you need to do this right now, and if you don't do it, you're going to lose a lot of money. I tell you right now, we're the wrong firm for you. Like, we just don't do that. Maybe that's great for some people. My mom was a school teacher, right? So it's educate, help people make informed decisions. I mean, we really do care. But at the end of the day, if you're not happy, you're just going to leave, right? We don't get anything up front. Just looking from a financial standpoint, it's only valuable to us if you're a long-term client. So we have a vested interest in you doing well and being happy, because if you are, it's good for us. And I don't know any other way to say it, right? This is not a short-term relationship for us, right? It's not a transactional relationship for us. It's meant to be a long-term relationship where everybody benefits.
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5: I'm Action News Jack's First Alert meteorologist Trevor Gibbs. A 7 on the WOKV weather meter for your Saturday. It's going to be a hot and humid day. Temperatures will be in the lower to mid-90s. Feels like temperatures 100 to 105 until we see some more rounds of afternoon showers and storms. They'll be moving across the area by late afternoon, early evening with some pockets of heavy rain, frequent lightning strikes, and gusty winds. So heads up if you have any outdoor afternoon or evening plans. Tomorrow for Sunday, similarly hot with still a few storms, but plenty of dry time. I'm First Alert meteorologist Trevor Gibbs.
4: Now, back to Guarding Your Nest Egg with Mike Lester, the founder of Talon Wealth.
7: This is Guarding Your Nest Egg with Mike Lester, of course. I'm Cheryl White. Having a plan is more than reaching a monetary milestone. A lot of retirees said that in the latest Fidelity Investments 2026 State of Retirement Planning Study. And I think that just makes sense. They also outlined five threats to retirement savings that financial planning might be able to help you avoid. And I think that is an important topic for us to discuss. Number one threat, longevity. That makes sense.
8: Yep. Okay. Well, if we knew exactly how long we were going to live, it would be really, really easy to put together a financial plan, right? Depending on your goal. So if your goal was, when I die, I want the last check to bounce because I won't be around anymore, right? What difference does it make? Like, okay, and people don't really write checks anymore, but you know, we all know what we're talking about. So that's one version of it, is I just want to know how much I can spend, not run out of money right up till the day I die, and I'm okay with spending the principal. We can do financial planning for that. It's just that we don't know when you're going to die. So we'll make an assumption, something like, well, you'll probably die before you're 100. And then, you know, I'm kind of looking at him going, right? And then, you know, I want like a nod. Yeah, I'm going to die before. Like, okay, let's make sure. Because I had one guy go, no, 115. I'm like, oh.
7: Well, Mike.
8: That's optimistic.
7: You don't want to paint yourself into a corner, right? And then go, oops.
8: Yeah, okay. Again, I was literally very happy to hear him say that. But most people, you know, don't, right, for obvious reasons. So, yeah, longevity is a big deal, but you got to make sure the money doesn't run out. Back in the old days, you're sitting there and you go, okay, I've got this much, and if I earned zero on it, we usually use 95 on a plan. Let's just say you're 65, so it's 30 years. And this is simple math, but people think this way. They go, all right, well, okay, here's my bottom line. I could do nothing with this money. If I divide what I have by 30, that's how much I could take out, and it's zero, right, by the time I'm 95. Then you can go out from there and you go, okay, but if I put in a bank CD and I was getting like 3.5%, oh, okay, try to do that math. You sort of keep moving up and up and up, and then eventually you get into, well, what if it was in the stock market? But then you got the volatility and everything that goes along with it. So the longevity component obviously is extremely important. We don't know how long you're going to live. So I can show you the average rate of return on an investment, but that rate of return can't be in just 1 year, because 1 year isn't indicative of what's going to happen the next year. But if you spread that over, well, it used to be 10 years, but I think now it needs to be more like, you know, 20, 30 year average, you can map it out. But then you've got sequence of returns risk, right? So it's just an average rate of return. So we're trying to define things moving forward. And if somebody can help us understand the mechanics of, well, what could I expect from the investment over time? How much risk am I taking in that investment over time? And then what are all of my investment options? Because we have several that have a defined outcome. But anytime you have a defined outcome, meaning it's literally in writing how much you're going to get paid year after year. Well, what's the catch to that? Well, the catch is, if you're not going to make less than that, you're also not going to make more than that. And then, you know, you're having conversations with people about what is their personal comfort zone. So this is why I'm constantly talking about understanding all the options. Because, Cheryl, I think I literally just said something. A lot of people are going like, well, I didn't know you could get a defined outcome on an investment in the stock market, that I knew what I was going to get paid and my risk was protected on the downside. But then also on the upside, the problem was I was going to get paid 12%. But if it went up 50, I was still only going to get 12. You know, a lot of people will be okay with that. And the reason they're not aware of it is they haven't been told before, right? Mm-hmm. So these are all conversations going to the financial planning that we do. But so what's number two?
7: Inflation. You know, that is tricky, isn't it, Mike? Because how do you plan for inflation when you don't have any idea what's going to happen, I don't know, next year? We don't know what's going to happen tomorrow. Come on,
8: no,
7: for real.
8: No, of course not. Inflation's been, first of all, it's problematic, but it's problematic long-term. And people didn't worry about it much until they saw the impact here a couple of years ago, right? When we had, we were printing all this money and the inflation rate was, you know, 8-9%, you know, bacon and eggs. And I mean, everything got expensive. Like, whoa, this inflation thing is, it's legit. You know, never really thought about that too much before. But when it comes to financial planning, it's always been legit because things cost more over time. So, you know, how much was gas in 1980, right? Ooh. It's probably a bad time. We had some issues, you know, in the 70s there with the fuel prices, but my parents can remember it being a quarter a gallon. Right. I can remember it being under a dollar a gallon. Right now, with everything going on in Iran, you know, depending on where you're at, but you might be paying $3-4 a gallon. That's not just that. It's bacon. It's eggs. It's the cost of a home. Right. You go like, you know, what was that house in 1980? 50 grand or something. What is it now? 400 grand. That's inflation. we can't get away from it. It continues to go up. So in retirement, you can't get away from it either. If you sit down right now and you go, okay, these are my expenses right now, and I'm 65 years old, but I'm going to write a financial plan for the next 30 years, you can't live off of what you're living off of today 30 years from now. You just can't, because it's all going to be that much more expensive. So again, just do the math. And that's one of the big problems with these accounts where they go, oh, hey, I'll give you a guaranteed income for the rest of your life. Just get this annuity. Great. You just got locked in, but the inflation eats you up. If the average inflation rate was 3%, 10 years down the road, just using simple math, not compounded inflation, your spending power, your buying power is eroded by 30%. So that's a problem. What's number three?
7: Healthcare costs. That's a no-brainer right there.
8: No-brainer, right? So, I mean, we're all concerned about that. It hasn't gotten any cheaper, right? By the way, if you're in retirement, the government can't figure it out. You know, we're fighting over Medicare, and when is it going to go bankrupt? And when is Social Security going to go bankrupt? And, you know, all of these government-funded things that are problematic, these are all problems. The math was wrong when they did it. The average life expectancy was way less. God forbid you got cancer, you did this, you got that. Your probability of living was almost nothing, and now it's suddenly you're cured. So my point is, modern medicine, we're all living longer, right? And we have to worry about it, because that healthcare expense is not going to get less expensive. And what happens with healthcare is we all bear the average cost of everybody in the health insurance plan, right? And when you're retired, it's the national plan, and it's going to get more expensive because the money has to come from somewhere. Mm-hmm. You've got people that have very, very bad health, averaged in with people that have very, very good health, and it's a problem. So you got to be prepared for it.
7: So number four.
8: Yeah.
7: And this one is so simple that at first you're thinking, yeah, right. Why do you even mention it? But your withdrawal rate determines whether your portfolio survives or not. So one threat is how much you pull out.
8: It is. 1 + 1 = 2,
7: exactly.
8: Unless you got to do the math. So that's why it gets into, okay, well, how old are you? What is your life expectancy? How much have you set aside for retirement? If your portfolio averaged 0, how much could you pull out every year? If you're, you know, and then again, we talked about this a little bit earlier, but you start sliding the scale up. Well, what if you average 3%? What if you average 5%? What if you average 8%? You know, how does it all work in the math? And then, you know, what is the risk associated with it? And something called sequence of returns. You do need to understand, because if you're pulling too much out, or you're pulling a certain amount out, but you have too much volatility, you potentially can never recover from that. And so that's where the guidance comes in on the planning. I think it's very, very important in terms of understanding the mechanics of your withdrawal rate. What could your portfolio support given your rate of return, the amount of money you've set aside, what your expenses are, inflation, taxes, all of that. You know, we talk about complementary financial planning all the time, but that's literally what's in the plan. And we're offering that complimentary.
7: And before I give you the info on

0: doing it on your own. You know, understanding all of this is really, really important. And that goes into the financial plan. So you have to know what your situation is and what you can spend and how much you can spend and when you can spend it and the sequence of the return. So the investment allocation is really, really important, right? You could be too overweight in a certain area, but you have to understand the difference between, okay, where is my income coming from? Where is my growth coming from to offset inflation? What is my risk? Allocations are really, really important. And, you know, I would just warn people, like, be very, very careful about anyone that's trying to allocate a large percentage of your assets to something that locks your money up or something that pays them a commission or something that they say, oh, okay, guaranteed income for life. In that moment, you literally lose control of your money and they get a commission. And I can't find, and I don't care how I do the math, I can't find how that works well for a retiree.
1: So those are just five, Mike, of the threats that could face you in retirement. So planning.
0: I'm worn out.
1: Jeez, I know. So that's why planning becomes so very important. And that's also why working with someone who understands the planning process and all of the options that are available to you, important. So here's what Mike and his team are willing to do for you if you're just getting started on your retirement plan. 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Or you can reach out anytime you like at guardingyournestegg.com. Please stay with us. There is much more on the other side of this break as Guarding Your Nest Egg with Mike Lester continues.
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0: Paul Stevens, President Trump in Ireland for talks about trade and world issues.
1: Conversations and topics ranging on a variety of issues from trade tensions to the conflict with Iran, Gaza, as well as Ireland's neutrality in a lot of these conflicts. So the president in the morning at the ambassador's residence met with business leaders and spoke to the press, calling this relationship fantastic.
0: Fox's Alex Hogan. Mr. Trump also taking in the Irish Open at a golf course he owns. An arrest in Jackson, Mississippi in the tree-hanging death of a young black mother of four, the suspect Jacques Ratliff.
2: This case remains active and additional arrests will be pending as our investigators continue to follow the evidence wherever it leads.
0: Jackson Police Chief Rachel Brackney. 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
4: I'm Action News Jack's First Alert meteorologist Trevor Gibbs. A 7 on the WOKV weather meter for your Saturday. It's going to be a hot and humid day. Temperatures will be in the lower to mid-90s. Feels like temperatures 100 to 105 until we see some more rounds of afternoon showers and storms. They'll be moving across the area by late afternoon, early evening with some pockets of heavy rain, frequent lightning strikes, and gusty winds. So heads up if you have any outdoor afternoon or evening plans. Tomorrow for Sunday, similarly hot with still a few storms, but plenty of dry time. I'm First Alert meteorologist.
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6: We are so happy to have you along today for Guarding Your Nest Egg with Mike Lester. Mike, I have a question for you as always. It's not the same question, by the way.
7: How many questions have I answered thus far?
6: Okay, I don't know, but I have another one.
7: Inquiring minds want to know.
6: I'm never short on questions. All right, so the question is, when we're talking about retirement,

0: Is there some magic formula yep. of how much you should have in stocks, how much you should have in bonds, and how much you should have in cash?
1: First of all, great question. I think that people in general are thinking in terms of that, but it's also a really simplified question because, yes, we could invest in stocks, and yes, we can have money in bonds, and yes, we can have cash. And the sort of generic way to explain it would be, okay, stocks are risky, bonds are safer and potentially provide income. Again, potentially and potentially safer, potentially provide income. And cash is liquid and safe. Really, those are just categories. You know, risky, not as risky, potentially provides income through what they call a coupon on a bond. And then just cash that is, just liquid you can access at any time and probably not giving you the greatest rate of return. But when you sit down and you start doing financial planning, and again, obviously we speak specifically to individuals that are retired or very close to it. So presumably you're in a situation where you feel like you've set aside enough for retirement just in investments so that you can generate enough income off of those investments and enough growth off of those investments over time so that you can maintain your standard of living throughout retirement regardless of how long you live. And then those numbers are a little bit different for everyone, right? Let's say I'm 65. Well, let's say 55, right? We're talking to people every single week that are retiring early. I mean, we both remember when 65 was kind of the number.
0: It was right? It.
1: Because that was used to be, that was it. At 65, you get your watch and, you know, with a company name on it and you retire and your Medicare, your health insurance kicks in and your Social Security kicks in. And that's just kind of what people did. But all of that has changed. Now people are retiring earlier. So, I mean, if you retire at 55, and we typically run plans, you know, to age 95, I think I'm more optimistic than a lot of our clients that they're going to live that long, but it's my job to protect them moving forward. Because if you write a financial plan to 85 and it works to 85 and then you live to be 95, that 10-year spread is potentially problematic because of, you know, returns on the portfolio, because of inflation, because of taxes and everything else. But when you do the planning, yes, you've got, you know, stocks, bonds, or cash as options or other options that we'll get into. But at the same time, you've got the timeline. So the longer your timeline, the more potential issues you have over time. Because if I'm 55, it's potentially 40 years to 95, you know, 65, 30, 75, 20, 85, 10. And that also causes you to take a look at things a little bit differently when it comes to planning. And so ultimately, the planning that we do evolves over time, and it starts out one way the younger you are, and it evolves into something else over time the older that you are, because your life expectancy is shorter the longer that you live, and the needs change over time. So going back to stocks and just the risk associated with it as an option, I would say, well, how appropriate are stocks for you in your portfolio? Well, what do stocks potentially do? Well, they potentially give you growth in your portfolio, but they don't necessarily give you income. There are certain types of stocks, for example, preferred stocks or dividend stocks that can provide income for you, but most people don't think of it that way. It's usually a stock is a growth component in your portfolio. So if you're taking a look at that and you're trying to figure out how much should I have in stock given my age and my needs, well, it's going to depend on certainly your risk tolerance. How aggressive do you want to be, or how conservative do you want to be? But then also, where are you going to derive the income in the portfolio, and how much income do you need? So it's a balancing act. So stocks are one way to do that. In our portfolios, if somebody is at least, you know, moderately conservative or moderate or mildly aggressive or aggressive, the more aggressive you get, the more stocks that you're going to find in the portfolio. And that might present itself in terms of individual stocks. It might present itself in terms of ETFs, exchange-traded funds, but that would be one way to look at it. But everybody's situation is a little bit different.
0: Mm-hmm.
1: Then you get into the bonds, right? Okay. Presumably, bonds are more stable. Depending on the type of bond, they can have a coupon or a set rate that they pay out. And depending on the type of bond, that whatever their coupon or whatever they pay out could be taxable, or if it's what's called a municipal bond, could be tax-free. You know, it starts to get more complicated now. Okay, how much do I need in stocks for the growth component in my portfolio? Why do I need growth? Well, we like growth, but mostly because you need your portfolio to grow over time to offset inflation, right? So if you started with, pick a number, I use $1 million a lot, not because we won't work with you if you don't have $1 million, it's just because it's a round number. if you were retiring at 65 and you started with $1 million and you only had $1 million for the next 30 years to the age of 95, in theory, it sounds kind of nice, but the problem is inflation is just eating you alive, right, over that period of time. Think of it in terms of what if inflation was 3%, which doesn't sound that high, and certainly we've seen it much, much higher in recent years. But even at 3% over 10 years using simple interest, it would erode that $1 million to $700,000.
0: Mm-hmm.
1: And that's problematic over time. So you have to find a way to not only get income off your portfolio, but also have growth in that. And your $1 million 10 years from now needs to be more than $1 million just to maintain your standard of living. And then, you know, the bonds might provide income. So then we go to cash, Cheryl.
0: Well, can we back up just a sec? Could you define a bond? I mean, it's a term that we hear all the time, and you've just explained why it could be a part of your portfolio. But what is it exactly?
1: It gets even more complicated when I try to explain what it is.
0: Right? Oh, okay.
1: So we hear about it, but I will, but I don't want to go too far into the weeds here. But one of the issues that I have with bonds or bond funds is, in general, most people understand, and it's a conditioned response, but they understand that, oh, well, risky people invest in stocks and more conservative people invest in bonds. It can be true, but it's not necessarily true. And the other issue is that there are a lot of different types of bonds. So you've got government bonds, which are kind of plain vanilla. They're considered the safest because the safety in a bond is the ability of the bond to make good on its promise, right, to pay out. So federal government bonds are considered the safest because if the U.S. government gets upside down and they've promised you a payout on a bond, and bonds typically have a timeline. So if you were to own the individual bond, again, there's different types, corporate, government, municipal, but it's going to have a timeline associated with it, and it's going to have a coupon associated with it. And the coupon gets confusing, but think of it as the interest rate that it would pay. It's called a coupon. So government bonds are considered the safest because your risk in that bond would be the U.S. government defaulting, right? And so look at it as, well, what are the odds of the U.S. government defaulting on those bonds? It could technically happen, but if they get upside down, they just tax people more to pay you back on your bond, right? But government bonds are the safest. They also pay the least. You get into municipal bonds. Well, typically municipalities, so cities, you know, and states, there's some tax stuff in there we won't get into in this conversation, but typically they're tax-free. There are some caveats to that, depending on if you live in the state and your state tax situation. But again, they're potentially tax-free to you, but it's still based on the municipality, right? The city or the city government or their abilities to tax the people that live in that county to be able to make the payments or make good on the bond. So they're considered generally safe, but you could come up with some scenarios, some municipalities that aren't doing well, or sometimes some situations with territories, you know, something like Puerto Rico.
0: Right.
1: So Puerto Rico would be, right, where it's just kind of, the risk is going to be higher on a municipal or a muni bond from Puerto Rico than it might be from something in Florida, right? It's just because of the economy and how things work. So you can see how it starts to get a little bit confusing. And then you've also got the corporate bonds. So
0: all bonds are not created equal then?
1: They're not created equal. But you're in a situation where, you know, so typically, if you're buying individual bonds, you're buying something with a time frame with a stated outcome. So let's just say XYZ company, let's use a corporate bond, XYZ company says, if you buy our 3-year bond, we'll pay you 5% per year and then give you your principal back, you know, at the end.
0: Okay.
1: And then you would probably need to take a look at XYZ company and go, okay, what is the probability that they're going to default on that? Because if they default, then you potentially could lose the principal. You potentially could, you know, not get the coupon or the interest. It wasn't that long ago that people come in the office and they were all excited about these bonds that they got with General Motors. And then we went through the financial crisis and then GM defaulted on those bonds. And, you know, they went in thinking, this is great. I think it was around 7%. This is great. I got GM bonds at 7%, blah, blah, blah. It didn't work out well for them, right? Because they defaulted on those. So my point isn't that if you have bonds with GM or some other company, they're going to go belly up. My point is there is risk associated with it. And so when we look at stocks, there's a certain amount of risk. When we look at bonds, there's a certain amount of risk, probably not as much risk as with bonds, probably not as much risk as stocks. When we go with cash, theoretically zero risk, but it's at the bank, and that's why we have the FDIC. But there are so many other investment options that we can look at. that when we do financial plans, there's a blend of all of the options that are available to you. But what we ultimately, what we start out with is, what are you looking to accomplish in retirement? What are your goals? And it starts with, okay, well, how much does it take to maintain your lifestyle right now? That's a set number. We know what that is. Like, we can go back and look through your financial records, your credit card statements, you know, all of that. What does it cost you to do what you want to do? Now we've got the expense. We'll adjust that for inflation. Then we go back and go, okay, how much income are you going to have in retirement? Let's just say that you needed $10,000 a month to maintain your standard of living, but we're going to increase that every year because of inflation. You need $10,000, and let's say you've got $5,000 in income. The gap is the other $5,000 to get you to the $10,000. That's the spread. Then you go back and you look at the portfolio and how it's invested, and how do I cover that spread? But how do I not only get another $5,000 of income from my portfolio, how do I maintain the principal, also get increases in the principal, it grows over time to offset inflation, and given all of the investment vehicles that are available to you, what's the best mix right now? But then also, what's going to be the best mix over time? It needs to evolve as your life evolves and as things evolve around you. One of the biggest issues with locking your money up in a product that says, okay, you're 65 or 60, or just pick an age. I'll say you're 65. Hey, put your money in this product. We'll guarantee you income for the rest of your life. There's a lot of issues there. One, it doesn't go up over time, so inflation erodes it. In almost every case, I think there's some caveats, but I don't think they work. Two, you've locked your money up, so if something great comes up, you can't take advantage of it because you got to pay a penalty just to go take advantage of something good. I mean, there's so many things going on that you have to be careful with. I know that's a lot, but you literally asked me about stocks and bonds and cash. And we can't pack all that into a segment, but I will be more than happy to have the conversation with anybody that just wants to say, hey, listen, that was great, but I'm confused about what my options are. We're here to simplify it, put together a plan for you, explain what the options are. And honestly, we're here to make it easier for you, not harder. But easier just means you have a better understanding of what's available, and we're helping you make informed decisions and showing you how money can work for you over time.
0: 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Don't go away. There's more ahead. Guarding Your Nest Egg with Mike Lester. We'll be right back.
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3: I'm Action News Jack's First Alert meteorologist Trevor Gibbs. A 7 on the WOKV weather meter for your Saturday. It's going to be a hot and humid day. Temperatures will be in the lower to mid-90s. Feels like temperatures 100 to 105 until we see some more rounds of afternoon showers and storms. They'll be moving across the area by late afternoon, early evening, with some pockets of heavy rain, frequent lightning strikes, and gusty winds. So heads up if you have any outdoor afternoon or evening plans. Tomorrow for Sunday, similarly hot with still a few storms, but plenty of dry time. I'm First Alert meteorologist Trevor Gibbs.
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0: You're tuned to Guarding Your Nest Egg with Mike Lester. I'm Cheryl White. Mike, I was talking about working as a retirement plan, you know, continuing to work into your 70s and 80s because you have to.
1: Yes. What if you just wanted to?
0: That's okay too, where we're going. Yes. Because I found a story about a couple who started selling cinnamon buns out of their U-Haul truck because I guess it was grandma's recipe or something. And they just decided to start trying to sell them. Huge success. And so I was thinking, in retirement, a lot of people have things they've always wanted to do, like bake grandma's cinnamon buns and see if anyone would buy them. And sometimes things take off, or even if they don't, if you're just having fun doing something you've always wanted to do, then work in retirement sounds pretty good.
1: Well, yeah. I mean, so there's different ways to work in retirement. We were talking about just the financial aspect of it.
0: Mm-hmm.
1: Many, many people are just going back to all of the meetings that I've had over years and years and years and conversations. And yeah, I mean, some people just want to do the whole, you know, take this job and shove it. Just let me know when I can walk away. I'm never going back. Other people, they derive happiness from working. And it doesn't make one better than the other. It's just what makes you happy. I'm thinking about Charlie, who's been a client for a while, and he's become a good friend. And, you know, he calls and we have conversations, but he's 95. I mean, you would never know it to meet him, but mm-hmm. he's just a serial entrepreneur. I mean, he just keeps running and building businesses, and that's what keeps him young, and that's what he wants to do. He probably drives 5 to 8 hours every day just to get from one place to the other and see his businesses. We work together because he sold some businesses, and he needed to have that money work for him, and he had been listening to us on the radio. But to be happy, he needs to get up and maintain his routine. And it probably does keep him young, right? And he just keeps going. But other people, like I said, some just want to walk away, never go back. Other people are somewhere in between. They just need something to keep them going. And you know, if we get really into the weeds here, Cheryl, if you take a couple who's planning to retire, let's say they met, you know, late teens, early 20s, they grew a family, they get into their 60s, they've been together 40 plus years, and they're both eyeing this retirement, but mm-hmm. they've been working on the retirement, you know, for all this time, you know, paid off the house and paid off the college loans. And they did all of these things, and they've got their separate, you know, retirement plans at work. And you dreamed about all the things that you were going to do. And then suddenly you're both retired and you're sitting there at breakfast staring to each other and you're going, well, what do we do now? Right.
0: Yeah.
1: Because used to be you woke up and you had your breakfast and you had your routine and you went to work and you came back and you weren't spending 24 hours a day together. So in my experience, not that that can't happen, but it often doesn't happen. So people retire and they still need things to do. And for some people, that's hobbies. For some people, that's work. But it still needs to all work into the overall financial plan. So I did at least two plans last week where individuals were retiring, but they were going to do consulting after they retired.
0: Okay.
1: And the reason for the consulting wasn't necessarily because they needed the additional revenue, but more because they just wanted to take a step back from the day to day. They wanted more time to do the things, but they also realized that if I just quit cold turkey and didn't work and I was trying to fill my day, I want things to do. And so that's what's so great about just the flexibility of financial planning and what can be done.
0: So if a couple came to you and said, Mike, I know when we put together our comprehensive financial plan, we said we wanted to do this, but now we've decided we want to start a business. Can you help,
1: sure,
0: you know, change that plan around? Is it flexible enough to do that?
1: Yeah. So, I mean, one of the great things about not selling products to people, and again, when I say product, I mean annuities, mostly fixed indexed annuities, just products that tie your money up potentially for the rest of your life. If I had $1 million set aside for retirement and somebody convinced me, it could be any number, let's just say they said, well, put $500,000 into a fixed indexed annuity. Well, that money would just be shelved potentially forever, particularly if I'm taking income from it. And I really wouldn't be earning much of anything on it. And then if later in life I decided, or even in that moment, I wanted to start a business, it would be very hard for me to go back and get money from that retirement plan, or certainly the annuity account, because there's penalties to get out of the annuity. But then also, let's just say it was your retirement plan at work. There's a tax scenario. So if I'm having a conversation with someone about wanting to start a business, that's going to be in the financial plan. And honestly, as we're just discovery, as we're having conversations before we do the financial plan, that's usually going to come up in the conversation. And then somebody usually wants to know, well, you know, I've either got a business I'm going to participate in, or I want to start one and I need to know what's the best place to take the money from in order to fund that business on the startup side. But I think that it's great to have something that you wake up to go do in retirement, because I just don't think as human beings, it's very hard for our bodies to do 10 or 20 or 30 or 40 years of something and then just wake up the next day and it completely changes. We need a smoother transition. Mm-hmm. And sometimes that transition is you stop working altogether and then you move into all the hobbies and the family stuff, right? And it's like you never skipped a beat. Not everybody has that. Some people want to keep working or volunteering, but it can all be worked into a financial plan. People just need the confidence to be retired. And the confidence is I can retire and stay that way. It's nice to work for money that you don't necessarily have to have. You're working because you want to, not because you need to.
0: Right. So that's maybe where that consulting came in. So it was sort of a transitional thing. Working part-time is another way that you can transition into retirement and not just flip that switch all at once.
1: No, absolutely. By the way, people get paid well to consult, and then their hours are typically better. So it just depends on really on what you're doing. And we talk about all these interesting things. How do you get paid in retirement? What if you had a part-time job? What if you do consulting? What if you just volunteer? What if you never go back to work and you just travel and spend time with kids or grandkids? I mean, all of this can be done, but the reason there are so many different scenarios is because everybody's different and what makes them happy is different. So if I back that into what we do for a living, sure, we have fun on the radio show every week, but the idea of the radio show is to encourage people to find out what all of their investment options are and to help people make informed decisions. It's not hard to find a financial advisor. God forbid you Google it, right? You're going to get or fill out a survey online. You probably wish you never did. It might be harder to find somebody that works for you or that you want to work with, but I think communication is key. And maybe it's because my mother was a school teacher or just how I grew up, but the process of helping people make informed decisions as opposed to this process of a sales pitch and sort of strong-arming people into things or using scare tactics, none of that's necessary. I mean, people know that markets go up and they go down. People know they don't want to run out of money in retirement. People know they want to protect their health. That's one of the most important things. Doesn't matter how much money you have if you don't have your health. I mean, people already know all of this. Trying to scare people about it, I think, is a problem. So instead of scaring people, take the time, sit down, educate them on what their options are. It doesn't matter how many meetings that takes. Provide value. Where's the value in working with Talon? Well, that's a perceived value. I can tell you what I think it is. You know, active management of portfolios is better than hang in there. I think having somebody you can call and trust when it comes to not just your investments and how they're invested and the growth, but also income and tax planning is important. I think estate planning is important. But that doesn't mean everybody else is going to see it that way. So I think if we just start with, let's help you understand what your options are after we've listened to what your goals are, and then let the investor, they don't have to do it themselves. But you're going to get feedback from somebody. If you're having an honest conversation with somebody about all of their options, they're going to give you feedback, right? People get a little nervous about the complexity of how investments can work sometimes, and that's understandable. But at the same time, if you can work with somebody you trust to help you and guide you through that, I think you'll be more successful in retirement, not just financially, but really just between your ears, right? Just the head game of being retired and not being able to worry about money so that you can enjoy the retirement and your family. That's really our goal.
0: You know, I hope our listeners heard what you said comes first, and that is listening and finding out what your goals are.
1: No, it really is. Yeah, step is to figure it out. And then also, we're showing people all the options that they have, and we're doing it on a weekly basis. And it's actually pretty common that somebody will say, like, well, how come somebody didn't show that to us before? Or how come we didn't know about it before? And what's really interesting about that question and the brutal honesty of it is, well, it's not because the person that you were talking to, if they were licensed like us, and many, many are, they are completely capable, meaning they're licensed to do what we do and how we do it. They're authorized to present you with all of your investment options and help you make an informed decision. So the reality is they could have done that for you. They're choosing not to. And it doesn't make them bad people, but sometimes the business model that they have or the company that they work for, it's not that they don't want you to know. It just makes their business more complex if they're dealing with some of the other options that are out there, and they're trying to streamline it for their business model. But them streamlining their business model into something they have to pigeonhole you into may, but also may not be what's best for your retirement. So it really is up to you to find out what your options are, which is why we make ourselves accessible, right, for calls emails.
0: Yeah. So to wrap it all up, if you are 55 or over and you've put aside $250,000 or more for retirement, then please do give us a call for the complimentary comprehensive financial plan. Step one, of course, is a conversation to get to know each other. 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The number is 904-454-4000. 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

0: weekend overseas. I'm Paul Stevens, Fox News. President Trump in Dublin, Ireland this weekend for a trip to meet with national leaders and also attend a golf tournament at his resort.
1: The president wrap up those remarks at the U.S. ambassador's residence and really speaking to a multitude of different topics, especially trade tensions and the relationship between the U.S. and Ireland. Because of the economic footprint that the U.S. has here, the U.S. has over 1,000 companies that are based here and employs roughly 250,000 Irish residents in the workforce here. As a result of that, that's about 10% of the workforce. It's a massive footprint and one that we heard the Prime Minister or the Taoiseach say, again, just how important that relationship is. So despite some of these tensions, that's likely the effort of Irish politicians today to try to create some more friendship and soften the relationship there.
0: Fox's Alex Hogan in Dublin. Mr. Trump saying he'd love to see Ireland unified again. The island currently divided as Northern Ireland remains part of the UK. The USS George Washington currently in the Arabian Sea supporting military operations against Iran.
2: We are on the USS George Washington in the Arabian Sea, the area of operation for CENTCOM right now in the war against Iran. And there has been quite a bit of activity. Last night we saw nighttime operations of jets taking off from the flight deck. It's more than 3 football fields long, and this vessel carries more than 5,000 U.S. Navy sailors. What it was like getting here to this aircraft carrier in the middle of the ocean, again, that is preparing for the possibility of escalation against Iran. Earlier today, we visited one of the guided missile destroyers just off the starboard side of this vessel. There are a variety of different smaller ships around the USS George Washington to basically protect it, and we saw those operations today. They have Tomahawk missiles on board air defense systems.
0: Foxes. Tree.
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4: I'm Action News Jack's First Alert meteorologist Trevor Gibbs. A 7 on the WOKV weather meter for your Saturday. It's going to be a hot and humid day. Temperatures will be in the lower to mid-90s. Feels like temperatures 100 to 105 until we see some more rounds of afternoon showers and storms. They'll be moving across the area by late afternoon, early evening with some pockets of heavy rain, frequent lightning strikes, and gusty winds. So heads up if you have any outdoor afternoon or evening plans. Tomorrow for Sunday, similarly hot with still a few storms, but plenty of dry time. I'm First Alert meteorologist Trevor Gibbs.
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6: Along with Mike Lester, I'm Cheryl White. Hey, Mike Lester.
7: Hello, Cheryl White.
6: Mike, I want to talk about getting richer after retirement.
7: Oh, okay.
6: Yeah. Can you do that? Can you actually accumulate more wealth after retirement than before?
7: Interesting. It's actually extremely common. Not for everyone, and depending on your situation, but my experience has been most of the people that we're working with, not saying everybody, we're happy to help people get more prepared for retirement, but I would say a lot of people that we're working with are sort of over-prepared, if that makes sense.
6: Okay.
7: And over-prepared just means you can live off of your portfolio, and we can take that out to adjust it for inflation and taxes and everything moving forward. We usually take it out to 95, but the math shows that people typically stay within, you know, their boundaries. People don't retire and suddenly become spendthrifts, right? I mean, your life is your life. It doesn't suddenly change at 60 because you retired. So we wind up with, well, these are my expenses. And then we do all the financial planning. And what we need to do is help certainly with efficiency in the investments, how to get the highest rate of return with the least amount of risk, but then also income planning, tax planning, estate planning. So all that's in there. And then, you know, we sit down and people, you know, with a more efficient portfolio, what happens is, as long as you've saved more than you know probably needed to, but even if you didn't, a more efficient portfolio helps. The assets just continue to grow. So one of the really, really cool things about doing financial planning for people is a lot of people that come meet with us, they were just hoping to live off of their assets for the rest of their life. Let's say you retired with $1 million in retirement accounts and you wanted to live off of that for the rest of your life. The way that people's minds think is, could I live off of $1 million for the rest of my life? I know there's inflation, I know there's taxes and everything else, but with my sources of income, let's just say you only had Social Security and you had this portfolio with $1 million and I was pulling money out of it every single month for the next 30 years or 40 years, could I still just leave my beneficiaries $1 million I started with? It's a simplistic way of looking at it, but a lot of people sort of think that way. You know, I never really got into the principle. But thinking that way leaves the inflation component out, right? So the $1 million that you started with, even though it feels good to leave that to your beneficiaries, like you never got into it, that was your inheritance, inflation over 30 years has eroded that to way, way less, right, than the million. I mean, mm-hmm. In other words, the buying power of that in the future. So if I show you a plan where you lived off of the rest of your life and there was still $1 million to give to your beneficiaries, people generally feel pretty good about that. Like, holy cow, I didn't have to get into the principal. Yeah. But when we do it and they're living well within their means and it turns out that, well, the million is now 5 million. And they go, huh?
6: Mm.
7: So you mean if I'm like, yeah, it means you could spend more. Oh, so if we kept things the way they are now, the kids get $5 million? Like, yeah. And like, so there's a little wiggle room? Yep. It's great, right? You get to tell people they can spend more money. And it's really, really interesting that a lot of times it's just math, right? A little tweak here, a little tweak there, maybe some investment options you didn't know about. Next thing you know, with efficiency, there's more money available if you want to spend it. And if you don't spend it, it just winds up going to beneficiaries. Ask me why I love my job so much. That's why, you know. Most portfolios are inefficient. Most retirement plans are inefficient. We're in the business to help people be successful in retirement. We show them efficiencies. They make more money. They have less risk. They end up with more money in the end. We show them investment options they didn't even know existed. We're fiduciaries. We work for a fee. We benefit while they benefit. And at the end of the day, everybody's happy, right? So I think that's the way it should work. So I've got the best job in the world, Cheryl. When you sell someone something, they buy it, and then they're out of the money, right? Okay, you buy a car. How much is the car? A car's 50 grand. Okay, you spent $50,000. It's a depreciating asset. People come in and they, you know, they invest with us. Of course, they pay us a fee to manage the portfolio, but we're helping people make money as opposed to helping people lose money. It's great. I love it.
6: It is great. So if you would like to reach out to the Talon team and talk with Mike and the other folks at Talon Wealth Management, here's the number, 904-454-4000, 904-454-4000. You can also reach out at guardingyournestegg.com. Even if it's just a question or two questions, we can set up a 15-minute phone consultation for you, 904-454-4000. Mike, I was looking at a list that U.S. Bank put out spotlighting four investment options so that you can continue to generate income in retirement.
7: Mm-hmm.
6: Number one on the list was income annuities.
7: Hmm.
6: Your thoughts?
7: Well, I don't like that they say income annuities. That's something that's bothered me for a very long time, and it still bothers me right now, clearly. The term income and annuities is extremely misleading. Income to me is money that I made on my investment, and then you give it to me, so that was income. So in other words, if I put $100,000 into an investment, and they told me I was going to make 5%. So 5% on $100,000 is $5,000. Income to me means if I took that $5,000 out of that investment and I spent it, there would still be $100,000 in my account. It's income. The problem when you combine things like income and annuities or income annuities, it bothers me so much, I think it should be illegal. Somehow the insurance industry, they've just coined this thing, but they mean something completely different. And the reason I'm so bothered by it is because most people think the way I think. Income was something I made and I spent, right? I go to work, I have income. Mm-hmm. I made $100,000 going to work, I had income, and then I spent it. It has nothing to do with the principal investment. The problem with the annuities is when they say income, they can very easily and most often, they're paying you out of your own principal. So on an income annuity, they might say they guarantee you 5% per year income, but the fine print would basically show, and I can't get into all the details, you know, we have limited time, but the way they typically work is you may or may not make anything on that investment, but they're going to pay you 5% regardless. It's just that the 5% might be your own money, right? So you put 100,000 in, they give you 5%, like here's your 5%. And then you check your statement balance, you got $95,000 in your account. They just paid you out of your own pocket. It should be illegal to say income annuity. That's not income. If you pay me out of my pocket, that's not income. So what were the other things? I don't like that one.
6: Okay, all right. Number two is a diversified bond portfolio.
7: Sure, yeah. I mean, that's legit. Okay, so a diversified bond portfolio. So bonds have what's called a coupon. Most people would think of it as interest, but you invest in a bond. There's a stated outcome, and I'm not going to get into the differences between bond funds versus individual bonds, but way different than an annuity. Okay, so the way a bond might work is you commit for a certain amount of time, and they say to you, okay, well, if you hold this bond, we'll give you X, let's just say it was 4% per year until it matures. And then at maturity under, you know, certain conditions, but those conditions, you know, I don't think I'd worry too much about it, depending on the type of bond. And then you get your principal back. That's actual income, right? You get the 4% plus your principal. Annuities don't work that way. So I'm okay with the bond thing. It's just that we don't do a lot of, you know, diversified bond funds. It's not that I'm against them like I am against annuities. It's just that we're working for our clients for a fee as fiduciaries. So, you know, I think there's a better way to do that. But what else is on the list?
6: Number three, total return investment approach.
7: Sure. That's basically a portfolio, right? Mm-hmm. So a diversified portfolio, total return. Basically, you're in the stock market and the return is the return. It gets a little confusing for people how to derive income from that because you're in a situation where you get a return and then you have to convert it to income. Basically, you're selling shares to get back. But that can work too. The risk associated with it when it comes to income and retirement isn't necessarily what everybody's looking for, but it's legitimate, right? So I would say mm-hmm. that, okay. You know, total return investment approach is legitimate. I would say the bond portfolio is legitimate when it comes to income. Again, the annuity not legitimate for income because of the way they're defining it, because they're paying you out of your own pocket, right? That's not income. If they say, we'll pay you out of your own pocket for the rest of your life, that's accurate, but that's not what they're saying. Anything else on the list?
6: Yes, one more, but it kind of goes with what we just talked about. It's income producing equities.
7: Sure. Yeah. Think of preferred stocks, right? Equity meaning stocks. So what stocks produce income? Dividends. So you buy a stock that has a dividend. There are plenty of them. And then there's preferred stocks in there. So there are ways to get income from portfolios. We're looking at that all the time. We and people have heard us talk about this. Here's a story. I mean, if you're looking for income, so just last week, and again, this is not an offer because we did it last week, and I can't make someone an offer on the radio. It's just the way the rules work here, but we talk about structured notes. So why wouldn't I do annuities? Well, I just explained, but also I could do structured notes. Why wouldn't I do preferred stocks or income producing securities? Because I could do structured notes. But last week, we just traded a structured note for our clients. Basically, we knew that the S&P had volatility. We knew gold had volatility. We knew silver had volatility. So we set up a four-year structured note based on SPX, which is an S&P ETF, GLD, which is a gold ETF, and SLV, which is a silver ETF. And we set it up to where we had 40% downside protection on the structured note. So basically that means as long as S&P, meaning SPX, GLD, the gold ETF, or SLV, the silver ETF, as long as none of those are down more than 40% 4 years from when we traded it last week, there's no risk to principal, as long as the bank that underwrote it, you know, didn't default. But there's a pretty low risk to that. And I can explain that if you want to give us a call. But Cheryl, that was paying 18.8% per year, right? For the next 4 years. Now, I could get called or something like that. I could explain it. So we're having all these conversations about, well, you could do this, you could do that. For a portion of our clients' money, we would say, well, I think you should have an allocation to this because you're going to get paid 18.8%. There is risk, but I think the risk is mitigated by what you're getting paid. And it goes back to that risk reward. So, I mean, these are conversations that need to be had. I can give you all the details on what we did on that specific structured note. I can't offer that to you because we've already done it. But I can tell you this, we're looking at and doing new structured notes every single week. And if you feel like you identify with some of these issues and problems and growth or income or anything in portfolios, just give us a call. I mean, we'll walk you through what we're doing for our current clients. And along the way, you might want to work with us.
6: You know what, Mike? If someone is looking for a financial advisor, someone to help them plan for retirement, I think it's a great idea to compare. Visit several people, talk with them, get the comprehensive financial plan, and just sort of figure out who you are and what you want from a financial advisor.
7: 100%. I mean, we encourage it. It's kind of like dating, right?
6: Kind of, yeah.
7: You kind of don't know what you don't know. Sometimes it seems, you know, kind of cool in the beginning, and then there's a couple chinks, you know, in the armor along
6: flag.
7: The way you're trying to figure it out. You know? Whoa, didn't see that coming. Financial firms have, I mean, different personalities, different investment objectives, different business models, you know, what they promote, what they don't promote. We're really laid back, but I don't know. If somebody wants somebody aggressive who's like, you need to do this right now, and if you don't do it, you're going to lose a lot of money. I tell you right now, we're the wrong firm for you. Like, we just don't do that. Maybe that's great for some people. My mom was a school teacher, right? So it's educate, help people make informed decisions. I mean, we really do care. But at the end of the day, if you're not happy, you're just going to leave, right? We don't get anything up front. Just look from a financial standpoint. It's only valuable to us if you're a long-term client. So we have a vested interest in you doing well and being happy. Because if you are, it's good for us. And I don't know any other way to say it, right? This is not a short-term relationship for us, right? It's not a transactional relationship for us. It's meant to be a long-term relationship where everybody benefits.
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4: I'm Action News Jack's First Alert meteorologist Trevor Gibbs. A 7 on the WOKV weather meter for your Saturday. It's going to be a hot and humid day. Temperatures will be in the lower to mid-90s. Feels like temperatures 100 to 105 until we see some more rounds of afternoon showers and storms. They'll be moving across the area by late afternoon, early evening with some pockets of heavy rain, frequent lightning strikes, and gusty winds. So heads up if you have any outdoor afternoon or evening plans. Tomorrow for Sunday, similarly hot with still a few storms, but plenty of dry time. I'm First Alert meteorologist Trevor Gibbs.
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8: the founder of Talon Wealth.
6: This is Guarding Your Nest Egg with Mike Lester, of course. I'm Cheryl White. Having a plan is more than reaching a monetary milestone. A lot of retirees said that in the latest Fidelity Investments 2026 State of Retirement Planning Study. And I think that just makes sense. They also outlined five threats to retirement savings that financial planning might be able to help you avoid. And I think that is an important topic for us to discuss. Number one threat, longevity. That makes sense.
7: Yep. Okay. Well, if we knew exactly how long we were going to live, it would be really, really easy to put together a financial plan, right? Depending on your goal. So if your goal was, when I die, I want the last check to bounce because I won't be around anymore, right? What difference does it make? Like, okay, and people don't really write checks anymore, but you know, we all know what we're talking about. So that's one version of it, is I just want to know how much I can spend, not run out of money right up till the day I die, and I'm okay with spending the principal. We can do financial planning for that. It's just that we don't know when you're going to die. So we'll make an assumption, something like, well, you'll probably die before you're 100. And then, you know, I'm kind of looking at him going, right? And then, you know, I want like a nod. Yeah, I'm going to die before. Like, okay, let's make sure. Because I had one guy go, no, 115. I'm like, oh.
6: Well, boy, Mike.
7: That's optimistic.
6: You don't want to paint yourself into a corner, right? And then go, oops.
7: Yeah, okay. Again, I was literally very happy to hear him say that. But most people, you know, don't, right, for obvious reasons. So, yeah, longevity is a big deal, but you got to make sure the money doesn't run out. Back in the old days, you're sitting there and you go, okay, I've got this much, and if I earned zero on it, we usually use 95 on a plan. Let's just say you're 65, so it's 30 years. And this is simple math, but people think this way. They go, all right, well, okay, here's my bottom line. I could do nothing with this money. If I divide what I have by 30, that's how much I could take out, and it's zero, right, by the time I'm 95. Then you can go out from there and you go, okay, but if I put in a bank CD and I was getting like 3.5%, oh, okay, try to do that math. You sort of keep moving up and up and up, and then eventually you get into, well, what if it was in the stock market? But then you got the volatility and everything that goes along with it. So the longevity component obviously is extremely important. We don't know how long you're going to live. So I can show you the average rate of return on an investment, but that rate of return can't be in just 1 year, because 1 year isn't indicative of what's going to happen the next year. But if you spread that over, well, it used to be 10 years, but I think now it needs to be more like, you know, 20, 30 year average, you can map it out. But then you've got sequence of returns risk, right? So it's just an average rate of return. So we're trying to define things moving forward. And if somebody can help us understand the mechanics of, well, what could I expect from the investment over time? How much risk am I taking in that investment over time? And then what are all of my investment options? Because we have several that have a defined outcome. But anytime you have a defined outcome, meaning it's literally in writing how much you're going to get paid year after year. Well, what's the catch to that? Well, the catch is, if you're not going to make less than that, you're also not going to make more than that. And then, you know, you're having conversations with people about what is their personal comfort zone. So this is why I'm constantly talking about understanding all the options. Because, Cheryl, I think I literally just said something. A lot of people are going like, well, I didn't know you could get a defined outcome on an investment in the stock market, that I knew what I was going to get paid and my risk was protected on the downside. But then also on the upside, the problem was I was going to get paid 12%. But if it went up 50, I was still only going to get 12. You know, a lot of people will be okay with that. And the reason they're not aware of it is they haven't been told before, right? Mm-hmm. So these are all conversations going to the financial planning that we do. But so what's number two?
6: Inflation. You know, that is tricky, isn't it, Mike? Because how do you plan for inflation when you don't have any idea what's going to happen, I don't know, next year? We don't know what's going to happen tomorrow. Come on,
7: no,
6: for real.
7: No, of course not. And inflation's been, first of all, it's problematic, but it's problematic long-term. And people didn't worry about it much until they saw the impact here a couple of years ago, right? When we were printing all this money and the inflation rate was, you know, 8-9%, you know, bacon and eggs. And I mean, everything got expensive. Like, whoa, this inflation thing is it's legit. You know, never really thought about that too much before. But when it comes to financial planning, it's always been legit because things cost more over time. So, you know, how much was gas in 1980, right? Ooh. It's probably a bad time. We had some issues, you know, in the 70s there with the fuel prices. But my parents can remember it being a quarter a gallon. Right. I can remember it being under a dollar a gallon. Right now, with everything going on in Iran, you know, depending on where you're at, but you might be paying $3-4 a gallon. That's not just that. It's bacon. It's eggs. It's the cost of a home. Right. You go like, you know, what was that house in 1980? 50 grand or something. What is it now? 400 grand. That's inflation. we can't get away from it. It continues to go up. So in retirement, you can't get away from it either. If you sit down right now and you go, okay, these are my expenses right now, and I'm 65 years old, but I'm going to write a financial plan for the next 30 years, you can't live off of what you're living off of today 30 years from now. You just can't, because it's all going to be that much more expensive. So again, just do the math. And that's one of the big problems with these accounts where they go, oh, hey, I'll give you a guaranteed income for the rest of your life. Just get this annuity. Great. You just got locked in, but the inflation eats you up. If the average inflation rate was 3%, 10 years down the road, just using simple math, not compounded inflation, your spending power, your buying power is eroded by 30%. So that's a problem. What's number three?
6: Healthcare costs. That's a no-brainer right there.
7: No-brainer, right? So, I mean, we're all concerned about that. It hasn't gotten any cheaper, right? By the way, if you're in retirement, the government can't figure it out. You know, we're fighting over Medicare, and when is it going to go bankrupt? And when is Social Security going to go bankrupt? And, you know, all of these government-funded things that are problematic, these are all problems. The math was wrong when they did it. The average life expectancy was way less. God forbid you got cancer, you did this, you got that. Your probability of living was almost nothing, and now it's suddenly you're cured. So my point is, modern medicine, we're all living longer, right? And we have to worry about it, because that healthcare expense is not going to get less expensive. And what happens with healthcare is we all bear the average cost of everybody in the health insurance plan, right? And when you're retired, it's the national plan, and it's going to get more expensive because the money has to come from somewhere. Mm-hmm. You've got people that have very, very bad health, average in with people that have very, very good health, and it's a problem. So you got to be prepared for it.
6: So number four.
7: Yeah.
6: And this one is so simple that at first you're thinking, yeah, right, why do you even mention it? But your withdrawal rate determines whether your portfolio survives or not. So one threat is how much you pull out.
7: It is. 1 + 1 = 2,
6: exactly.
7: Unless you got to do the math. So that's why it gets into, okay, well, how old are you? What is your life expectancy? How much have you set aside for retirement? If your portfolio averaged zero, how much could you pull out every year? If you're, you know, and then again, we talked about this a little bit earlier, but you start sliding the scale up. Well, what if you average 3%? What if you average 5%? What if you average 8%? You know, how does it all work in the math? And then, you know, what is the risk associated with it? And something called sequence of returns. You do need to understand, because if you're pulling too much out, or you're pulling a certain amount out, but you have too much volatility, you potentially can never recover from that. And so that's where the guidance comes in on the planning. I think it's very, very important in terms of understanding the mechanics of your withdrawal rate. What could your portfolio support given your rate of return, the amount of money you've set aside, what your expenses are, inflation, taxes, all of that. You know, we talk about complementary financial planning all the time, but that's literally what's in the plan. And we're offering that complimentary.
6: And before I give you the info on that, one more threat on our list, and that is investment allocation, making sure that it is supporting you, not undermining your long-term security.
7: It's a shame to work so hard for your money, watch it grow, have confidence in going to work, getting paid, knowing your lifestyle, because, you know, at the end of the day, after taxes, inflation, health insurance, mortgages, whatever your expenses are, you know what your spend is. And then you transition to retirement and you're doing it on your own. You know, understanding all of this is really, really important. And that goes into the financial plan. So you have to know what your situation is and what you can spend and how much you can spend and when you can spend it and the sequence of the return.

0: mission or something that they say, okay, guaranteed income for life. In that moment, you literally lose control of your money and they get a commission. And I can't find, and I don't care how I do the math, I can't find how that works well for a retiree.
1: So those are just five, Mike, of the threats that could face you in retirement. So planning.
0: I'm worn out.
1: I know. 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Please stay with us. There is much more on the other side of this break as Guarding Your Nest Egg with Mike Lester continues.
2: If you remember dimming and brightening your headlights with your foot while driving, you fit right in with us. 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

0: News. I'm Carmen Roberts. President Trump visits Ireland to meet with officials and attend the Irish Open at his golf course, but touches a nerve when he comments on one topic. Fox's Alex Hogan.
1: The president wading into one of Ireland's most politically sensitive questions, telling the press he would love to see Irish reunification.
0: The president talked about many other issues, including the war with Iran, saying that he believes it will end after the midterm elections.
2: They're trying to hold out as long as they can to complicate the election.
0: Saudi Arabia shuts down a crucial oil export pipeline after a series of attacks the kingdom says came from Iraq. And the CEO of Anthropic calls for slower AI development after a former employee raised worldwide alarm, saying AI could kill all of humanity by the end of the decade. 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
4: I'm Action News Jack's First Alert meteorologist Trevor Gibbs. A 7 on the WOKV weather meter for your Saturday. It's going to be a hot and humid day. Temperatures will be in the lower to mid-90s. Feels like temperatures 100 to 105 until we see some more rounds of afternoon showers and storms. They'll be moving across the area by late afternoon, early evening with some pockets of heavy rain, frequent lightning strikes, and gusty winds. So heads up if you have any outdoor afternoon or evening plans. Tomorrow for Sunday, similarly hot with still a few storms, but plenty of dry time. I'm First Alert meteorologist.
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6: We are so happy to have you along today for Guarding Your Nest Egg with Mike Lester. Mike, I have a question for you as always. It's not the same question, by the way.
7: How many questions have I answered thus far?
6: Okay, I don't know, but I have another one.
7: Inquiring minds want to know.
6: I'm never short on questions. All right, so the question is, when we're talking about retirement, is there some magic formula of how much you should have in stocks, how much you should have in bonds, and how much you should have in cash?
7: First of all, great question. I think that people in general are thinking in terms of that, but it's also a really simplified question because yes, we could invest in stocks, and yes, we can have money in bonds, and yes, we can have cash. And the sort of generic way to explain it would be, okay, stocks are risky, bonds are safer and potentially provide income, again, potentially and potentially safer, potentially provide income, and cash is liquid and safe. Really, those are just categories. You know, risky,

0: not as risky, potentially provides income through what they call a coupon on a bond, and then just cash that is, you know, just liquid you can access at any time and probably not giving you the greatest rate of return. But when you sit down and you start doing financial planning, and again, obviously we speak specifically to individuals that are retired or very close to it. So presumably you're in a situation where you feel like you've set aside enough for retirement, just in investments, so that you can generate enough income off of those investments and enough growth off of those investments over time so that you can maintain your standard of living throughout retirement, regardless of how long you live. And then those numbers are a little bit different for everyone, right? Let's say I'm 65. Well, let's say 55, right? We're talking to people every single week that are retiring early. I mean, we both remember when 65 was kind of the number.
1: It was right? It.
0: Because that was, used to be, that was it. At 65, you get your watch and, you know, with a company name on it and you retire and your Medicare, your health insurance kicks in and your Social Security kicks in. And that's just kind of what people did. But all of that has changed. Now people are retiring earlier. So, I mean, if you retire at 55, and we typically run plans, you know, to age 95, I think I'm more optimistic than a lot of our clients that they're going to live that long, but it's my job to protect them moving forward. Because if you write a financial plan to 85 and it works to 85 and then you live to be 95, that 10-year spread is potentially problematic because of, you know, returns on the portfolio, because of inflation, because of taxes and everything else. But when you do the planning, yes, you've got, you know, stocks, bonds, or cash as options or other options that we'll get into. But at the same time, you've got the timeline. So the longer your timeline, the more potential issues you have over time. Because if I'm 55, it's potentially 40 years to 95, you know, 65, 30, 75, 20, 85, 10. And that also causes you to take a look at things a little bit differently when it comes to planning. And so ultimately, the planning that we do evolves over time, and it starts out one way the younger you are, and it evolves into something else over time the older that you are, because your life expectancy is shorter the longer that you live, and the needs change over time. So going back to stocks and just the risk associated with it as an option, I would say, well, how appropriate are stocks for you in your portfolio? Well, what do stocks potentially do? Well, they potentially give you growth in your portfolio, but they don't necessarily give you income. There are certain types of stocks, for example, preferred stocks or dividend stocks that can provide income for you, but most people don't think of it that way. It's usually a stock is a growth component in your portfolio. So if you're taking a look at that and you're trying to figure out how much should I have in stock given my age and my needs, well, it's going to depend on certainly your risk tolerance. How aggressive do you want to be, or how conservative do you want to be? But then also, where are you going to derive the income in the portfolio, and how much income do you need? So it's a balancing act. So stocks are one way to do that. In our portfolios, if somebody is at least, you know, moderately conservative or moderate or mildly aggressive or aggressive, the more aggressive you get, the more stocks that you're going to find in the portfolio. And that might present itself in terms of individual stocks. It might present itself in terms of ETFs, exchange-traded funds, but that would be one way to look at it. But everybody's situation is a little bit different.
1: Mm-hmm.
0: Then you get into the bonds, right? Okay. Presumably, bonds are more stable. Depending on the type of bond, they can have a coupon or a set rate that they pay out. And depending on the type of bond, that whatever their coupon or whatever they pay out could be taxable, or if it's what's called a municipal bond, could be tax-free. You know, it starts to get more complicated now. Okay, how much do I need in stocks for the growth component in my portfolio? Why do I need growth? Well, we like growth, but mostly because you need your portfolio to grow over time to offset inflation, right? So if you started with, pick a number, I use $1 million a lot, not because we won't work with you if you don't have $1 million, it's just because it's a round number. If you were retiring at 65 and you started with $1 million and you only had $1 million for the next 30 years to the age of 95, in theory, it sounds kind of nice, but the problem is inflation is just eating you alive, right, over that period of time. Think of it in terms of what if inflation was 3%, which doesn't sound that high, and certainly we've seen it much, much higher in recent years. But even at 3%, over 10 years using simple interest, it would erode that $1 million to $700,000.
1: Mm-hmm.
0: And that's problematic over time. So you have to find a way to not only get income off your portfolio, but also have growth in that. And your $1 million 10 years from now needs to be more than $1 million just to maintain your standard of living. And then, you know, the bonds might provide income. So then we go to cash, Cheryl.
1: Well, can we back up just a sec? Could you define a bond? I mean, it's a term that we hear all the time, and you've just explained why it could be a part of your portfolio. But what is it exactly?
0: It gets even more complicated when I try to explain what it is.
1: Right? Oh, okay.
0: So we hear about it, but I will, but I don't want to go too far into the weeds here. But one of the issues that I have with bonds or bond funds is, in general, most people understand, and it's a conditioned response, but they understand that, oh, well, risky people invest in stocks and more conservative people invest in bonds. It can be true, but it's not necessarily true. And the other issue is that there are a lot of different types of bonds. So you've got government bonds, which are kind of plain vanilla. They're considered the safest because the safety in a bond is the ability of the bond to make good on its promise, right, to pay out. So federal government bonds are considered the safest because if the U.S. government gets upside down and they've promised you a payout on a bond, and bonds typically have a timeline. So if you were to own the individual bond, again, there's different types, corporate, government, municipal, but it's going to have a timeline associated with it, and it's going to have a coupon associated with it. And the coupon gets confusing, but think of it as the interest rate that it would pay. It's called a coupon. So government bonds are considered the safest because your risk in that bond would be the U.S. government defaulting, right? And so look at it as, well, what are the odds of the U.S. government defaulting on those bonds? It could technically happen, but if they get upside down, they just tax people more to pay you back on your bond, right? But government bonds are the safest. They also pay the least. You get into municipal bonds. Well, typically municipalities, so cities, you know, and states, there's some tax stuff in there we won't get into in this conversation, but typically they're tax-free. There are some caveats to that, depending on if you live in the state and your state tax situation. But again, they're potentially tax-free to you, but it's still based on the municipality, right? The city or the city government or their abilities to tax the people that live in that county to be able to make the payments or make good on the bond. So they're considered generally safe, but you could come up with some scenarios, some municipalities that aren't doing well, or sometimes some situations with territories, you know, something like Puerto Rico.
1: Right.
0: So Puerto Rico would be, right, where it's just kind of, the risk is going to be higher on a municipal or a muni bond from Puerto Rico than it might be from something in Florida, right? It's just because of the economy and how things work. So you can see how it starts to get a little bit confusing. And then you've also got the corporate bonds. So
1: all bonds are not created equal then?
0: They're not created equal. But you're in a situation where, you know, so typically, if you're buying individual bonds, you're buying something with a time frame, with a stated outcome. So let's just say XYZ company, let's use a corporate bond, XYZ company says, if you buy our 3-year bond, we'll pay you 5% per year and then give you your principal back, you know, at the end.
1: Okay.
0: And then you would probably need to take a look at XYZ company and go, okay, what is the probability that they're going to default on that? Because if they default, then you potentially could lose the principal. You potentially could, you know, not get the coupon or the interest. It wasn't that long ago that people come in the office and they were all excited about these bonds that they got with General Motors. And then we went through the financial crisis and then GM defaulted on those bonds. And, you know, they went in thinking, this is great. I think it was around 7%. This is great. I got GM bonds at 7%, blah, blah, blah. It didn't work out well for them, right? Because they defaulted on those. So my point isn't that if you have bonds with GM or some other company, they're going to go belly up. My point is there is risk associated with it. And so when we look at stocks, there's a certain amount of risk. When we look at bonds, there's a certain amount of risk. Probably not as much risk as stocks. When we go with cash, theoretically zero risk, but it's at the bank, and that's why we have the FDIC. But there are so many other investment options that we can look at that when we do financial plans, there's a blend of all of the options that are available to you. But what we start out with is, what are you looking to accomplish in retirement? What are your goals? And it starts with, okay, well, how much does it take to maintain your lifestyle right now? That's a set number. We know what that is. Like, we can go back and look through your financial records, your credit card statements, you know, all of that. What does it cost you to do what you want to do? Now we've got the expense. We'll adjust that for inflation. Then we go back and go, okay, how much income are you going to have in retirement? Let's just say that you needed $10,000 a month to maintain your standard of living, but we're going to increase that every year because of inflation. You need 10,000 and let's say you've got 5,000 in income. The gap is the other 5,000 to get you to the 10. That's the spread. Then you go back and you look at the portfolio and how it's invested and how do I cover that spread, but how do I not only get another $5,000 of income from my portfolio, how do I maintain the principal, also get increases in the principal, it grows over time to offset inflation, and given all of the investment vehicles that are available to you, what's the best mix right now? But then also what's going to be the best mix over time? It needs to evolve as your life evolves and as things evolve around you. One of the biggest issues with locking your money up in a product that says, okay, you're 65 or 60 or just pick an age. I'll say you're 65. Hey, put your money in this product. We'll guarantee you income for the rest of your life. There's a lot of issues there. One, it doesn't go up over time. So inflation erodes it in almost every case. I think there's some caveats, but I don't think they work. Two, you've locked your money up. So if something great comes up, you can't take advantage of it because you got to pay a penalty just to go take advantage of something good. I mean, there's so many things going on that you have to be careful with. I know that's a lot, but you literally asked me about stocks and bonds and cash. And we can't pack all of that into a segment, but I will be more than happy to have the conversation with anybody that just wants to say, hey, listen, that was great, but I'm confused about what my options are. We're here to simplify it, put together a plan for you, explain what the options are. And honestly, we're here to make it easier for you, not harder. But easier just means you have a better understanding of what's available, and we're helping you make informed decisions and showing you how money can work for you over time.
1: 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Guarding Your Nest Egg with Mike Lester will be right back.
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3: I'm Action News Jack's First Alert meteorologist Trevor Gibbs. A 7 on the WOKV weather meter for your Saturday. It's going to be a hot and humid day. Temperatures will be in the lower to mid-90s. Feels like temperatures 100 to 105 until we see some more rounds of afternoon showers and storms. They'll be moving across the area by late afternoon, early evening with some pockets of heavy rain, frequent lightning strikes, and gusty winds. So heads up if you have any outdoor afternoon or evening plans. Tomorrow for Sunday, similarly hot with still a few storms, but plenty of dry time. I'm First Alert meteorologist Trevor Gibbs.
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1: You're tuned to Guarding Your Nest Egg with Mike Lester. I'm Cheryl White. Mike, I was talking about working as a retirement plan, you know, continuing to work into your 70s and 80s because you have to.
0: Yes. What if you just wanted to? That's okay too, right? We're going.
1: Yes. Because I found a story about a couple who started selling cinnamon buns out of their U-Haul truck because I guess it was grandma's recipe or something. And they just decided to start trying to sell them. Huge success. And so I was thinking, in retirement, a lot of people have things they've always wanted to do, like bake grandma's cinnamon buns and see if anyone would buy them. And sometimes things take off, or even if they don't, if you're just having fun doing something you've always wanted to do, then work in retirement sounds pretty good.
0: Well, yeah, I mean, so there's different ways to work in retirement. We were talking about just the financial aspect of it.
1: Mm-hmm.
0: Many, many people are just going back to all of the meetings that I've had over years and years and years and conversations. And yeah, I mean, some people just want to do the whole, you know, take this job and shove it. Just let me know when I can walk away. I'm never going back. other people, they derive happiness from working. And it doesn't make one better than the other. It's just what makes you happy. I'm thinking about Charlie, who's been a client for a while, and he's become a good friend. And, you know, he calls and we have conversations, but he's 95. I mean, you would never know it to meet him, but he's just a serial entrepreneur. I mean, he just keeps running and building businesses, and that's what keeps him young, and that's what he wants to do. He probably drives 5 to 8 hours every day just to get from one place to the other and see his businesses. We work together because he sold some businesses, and he needed to have that money work for him, and he had been listening to us on the radio. But to be happy, he needs to get up and maintain his routine. And it probably does keep him young, right? And he just keeps going. But other people, like I said, some just want to walk away, never go back. Other people are somewhere in between. They just need something to keep them going. And you know, if we get really into the weeds here, Cheryl, if you take a couple who's planning to retire, let's say they met, you know, late teens, early 20s, they grew a family, they get into their 60s, they've been together 40 plus years, and they're both eyeing this retirement, but they've been working on the retirement, you know, for all this time, you know, paid off the house and paid off the college loans, and they did all of these things, and they've got their separate, you know, retirement plans at work. And you dreamed about all the things that you were going to do. And then suddenly you're both retired and you're sitting there at breakfast staring to each other and you're going, well, what do we do now? Right?
1: Yeah.
0: Because used to be you woke up and you had your breakfast and you had your routine and you went to work and you came back and you weren't spending 24 hours a day together. So in my experience, not that that can't happen, but it often doesn't happen. So people retire and they still need things to do. And for some people, that's hobbies. For some people, that's work. But it still needs to all work into the overall financial plan. So I did at least two plans last week where individuals were retiring, but they were going to do consulting after they retired.
1: Okay.
0: And the reason for the consulting wasn't necessarily because they needed the additional revenue, but more because they just wanted to take a step back from the day to day. They wanted more time to do the things, but they also realized that if I just quit cold turkey and didn't work and I was trying to fill my day, I want things to do. And so that's what's so great about just the flexibility of financial planning and what can be done.
1: So if a couple came to you and said, Mike, I know when we put together our comprehensive financial plan, we said we wanted to do this, but now we've decided we want to start a business. Can you help, you know, change that plan around? Is it flexible enough to do that?
0: Yeah. So, I mean, one of the great things about not selling products to people, and again, when I say product, I mean annuities, mostly fixed indexed annuities, just products that tie your money up potentially for the rest of your life. If I had $1 million set aside for retirement and somebody convinced me, it could be any number, but let's just say they said, well, put $500,000 into a fixed indexed annuity. Well, that money would just be shelved potentially forever, particularly if I'm taking income from it. And I really wouldn't be earning much of anything on it. And then if later in life I decided, or even in that moment, I wanted to start a business, it would be very hard for me to go back and get money from that retirement plan, or certainly the annuity account, because there's penalties to get out of the annuity. But then also, let's just say it was your retirement plan at work. There's a tax scenario. So if I'm having a conversation with someone about wanting to start a business, that's going to be in the financial plan. And honestly, as we're just discovery, as we're having conversations before we do the financial plan, that's usually going to come up in the conversation. And then somebody usually wants to know, well, you know, I've either got a business I'm going to participate in, or I want to start one and I need to know what's the best place to take the money from in order to fund that business on the startup side. But I think that it's great to have something that you wake up to go do in retirement, because I just don't think as human beings, it's very hard for our bodies to do 10 or 20 or 30 or 40 years of something and then just wake up the next day and it completely changes. We need a smoother transition. Mm-hmm. And sometimes that transition is you stop working altogether and then you move into all the hobbies and the family stuff, right? And it's like you never skipped a beat. Not everybody has that. Some people want to keep working or volunteering, but it can all be worked into a financial plan. People just need the confidence to be retired. And the confidence is I can retire and stay that way. It's nice to work for money that you don't necessarily have to have. You're working because you want to, not because you need to.
1: Right. So that's maybe where that consulting came in. So it was sort of a transitional thing. Working part-time is another way that you can transition into retirement, not just flip that switch all at once.
0: No, absolutely. By the way, people get paid well to consult, and then their hours are typically better. So it just depends on really on what you're doing. And we talk about all these interesting things. How do you get paid in retirement? What if you had a part-time job? What if you do consulting? What if you just volunteer? What if you never go back to work and you just travel and spend time with kids or grandkids? I mean, all of this can be done, but the reason there are so many different scenarios is because everybody's different and what makes them happy is different. So if I back that into what we do for a living, sure, we have fun on the radio show every week, but the idea of the radio show is to encourage people to find out what all of their investment options are and to help people make informed decisions. It's not hard to find a financial advisor. God forbid you Google it, right? You're going to get or fill out a survey online. You probably wish you never did. It might be harder to find somebody that works for you or that you want to work with, but I think communication is key. And maybe it's because my mother was a school teacher or just how I grew up, but the process of helping people make informed decisions as opposed to this process of a sales pitch and sort of strong arming people into things or using scare tactics, none of that's necessary. I mean, people know that markets go up and they go down. People know they don't want to run out of money in retirement. People know they want to protect their health. That's one of the most important things. Doesn't matter how much money you have if you don't have your health. I mean, people already know all of this. Trying to scare people about it, I think, is a problem. So instead of scaring people, take the time, sit down, educate them on what their options are. It doesn't matter how many meetings that takes. Provide value. Where's the value in working with Talon? Well, that's a perceived value. I can tell you what I think it is. You know, active management of portfolios is better than hang in there. I think having somebody you can call and trust when it comes to not just your investments and how they're invested and the growth, but also income and tax planning is important. I think estate planning is important. But that doesn't mean everybody else is going to see it that way. So I think if we just start with, let's help you understand what your options are after we've listened to what your goals are, and then let the investor, they don't have to do it themselves. But you're going to get feedback from somebody. If you're having an honest conversation with somebody about all of their options, they're going to give you feedback, right? People get a little nervous about the complexity of how investments can work sometimes, and that's understandable. But at the same time, if you can work with somebody you trust to help you and guide you through that, I think you'll be more successful in retirement, not just financially, but really just between your ears, right? Just the head game of being retired and not being able to worry about money so that you can enjoy the retirement and your family. That's really our goal.
1: You know, I hope our listeners heard what you said comes first, and that is listening and finding out what your goals are.
0: No, it really is. Yeah, step is to figure it out. And then also, we're showing people all the options that they have, and we're doing it on a weekly basis. And it's actually pretty common that somebody will say, like, well, how come somebody didn't show that to us before? Or how come we didn't know about it before? And what's really interesting about that question and the brutal honesty of it is, well, it's not because the person that you were talking to, if they were licensed like us, and many, many are, they are completely capable, meaning they're licensed to do what we do and how we do it. They're authorized to present you with all of your investment options and help you make an informed decision. So the reality is they could have done that for you. They're choosing not to. And it doesn't make them bad people, but sometimes the business model that they have or the company that they work for, it's not that they don't want you to know. It just makes their business more complex if they're dealing with some of the other options that are out there, and they're trying to streamline it for their business model. But them streamlining their business model into something they have to pigeonhole you into may, but also may not be what's best for your retirement. So it really is up to you to find out what your options are, which is why we make ourselves accessible, right, for calls
1: That's
0: and
1: right.
0: emails.
1: Yeah, so to wrap it all up, if you are 55 or over and you've put aside $250,000 or more for retirement, then please do give us a call for the complimentary comprehensive financial plan. Step one, of course, is a conversation to get to know each other, and then you can move forward putting that plan together. The number is 904-454-4000. And when that plan is yours, Talon Wealth will also give you the gift of a will and trust. 904-454-4000. 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

0: tease off on topics in Ireland. I'm Carmen Roberts, Fox News. From diplomatic meetings to the golf course, President Trump is attending the Irish Open now. It's being played at his own resort in Ireland. And Fox's Alex Hogan has more from Dublin.
1: President Trump touching down in Dublin earlier today, meeting with Irish leaders. Trade talks and economic ties largely dominating these conversations. The president today met with the Taoiseach, or the prime minister, as well as the president of Ireland. More than 1,000 U.S. companies operate here in Ireland, numbers that are largely driven by tax rates and access to the European Union market. The U.S. is Ireland's largest source of foreign direct investment.
2: I'm pleased to say that Ireland is now the sixth largest source of foreign direct investment in the United States, with nearly $392 billion invested in 2025.
1: New controversy during the visit, as Trump said he would love to see a reunified Ireland. It's a sharp contrast to the longstanding U.S. neutrality on that subject.
0: The island is divided. The Republic of Ireland is independent, while Northern Ireland is part of the UK. The two U.S. Senate nominees in Michigan are campaigning today at the Michigan-Oklahoma college football game in Ann Arbor, and Fox's Alexis McAdams is there.
3: In the Midwest, football is more than culture. It's also part of the politics. It's who people are in the state of Michigan. And when it comes, as Republican Senate candidate Mike Rogers came out here and he walked around at this tailgate. He's working to get support on the ground in a very closely watched Senate race, probably one of the closest in the country. So it's not just the game, it's the politics again on Saturday. Now, Rogers was tailgating and talking with everyone out here as he faces off against Democrat Abdul El-Sayed, who is a University of Michigan alum, and he's out here today too. Syed has said football is full of toxic masculinity.
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13: I'm Action News Jack's First Alert meteorologist Trevor Gibbs. A 7 on the WOKV weather meter for your Saturday. It's going to be a hot and humid day. Temperatures will be in the lower to mid-90s. Feels like temperatures 100 to 105 until we see some more rounds of afternoon showers and storms. They'll be moving across the area by late afternoon, early evening with some pockets of heavy rain, frequent lightning strikes, and gusty winds. So heads up if you have any outdoor afternoon or evening plans. Tomorrow for Sunday, similarly hot with still a few storms, but plenty of dry time. I'm First Alert meteorologist Trevor Gibbs.
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17: According to economists, baby boomers are the main victims of the Great Recession.
16: Economic report, the debt and deficit are at record levels. And
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19: 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Well, if you've saved, let's say, $2.5 million, what your required minimum distributions will really cost you, and more importantly, how to fix it. See, the numbers the IRS forces you to withdraw at 73, 75, 80, 85 plus, how Roth conversion, the playbook, can shrink if not eliminate them. So let's get into it. I'm referencing taxessaved.com. I'm going to really put a shout out there because as hard to believe that the fourth quarter is staring everyone in the face now, people have procrastinated and they continue to procrastinate, or they're unfortunately caught up in procrastinating that is costing them a fortune. And not just not procrastinating out the age of 73 to 75. I'm talking about taking advantage of just these last roughly 3 months, 4 months left in the year that can change your withholdings, change your quarterly estimated payments, and help Roth convert before either legislative changes take place. The Tax Cut and Jobs Act is impacted by future legislation, which right now the prior administration was trying to change rules around Roth converting with certain restrictions and requirements that would prohibit many of you listening from being able to participate, as well as the idea of how you can move IRA to Roth without adding to your taxes, as well as lowering your income tax bill, whether you're a high income earner, whether you're a heavy saver and or both in these traditional ticking tax time bomb accounts. The timing, it's very expensive. Procrastination carries a mighty price tag. And let's get into just this part of it, right? A $2.5 million retirement account sounds like the finish line for a lot of us listening, right? It's the number that many of us listening have worked for our entire career to reach. And it doesn't matter. Look, whether it's $2.5 million, $1.5 million, whether it's $5.5 million, $6 million, $10 million, it's all relative, folks. But here's what many people do not realize until it is sitting right in front of them. The IRS has a claim on this money and it comes due whether you need the cash or not. Once you turn 73, for many of you listening, the government requires you to start withdrawing a portion of every traditional IRA or 401k that you own. These are called required minimum distributions, RMDs for short. Or they exist for one reason. You got a tax break when you put the money in and the IRS wants to collect on it now that you are retired, but they're collecting it when the balance likely is much greater, much bigger. So let's talk numbers. If you have $2.5 million sitting in a traditional account, here's what your RMDs look like as you age. Okay, so at age 73, they're going to be about $94,340. At 75, they're going to jump up over $101,626. At 80, they're going to jump up to $123,762. And at 85, they jump all the way up to $156,250. Now, that's based on pretty conservative growth and the assumption that tax rates will not go up. See, this is why I want you to visit taxessaved.com. That's T-A-X-E-S, saved, S-A-V-E-D.com. It's a complimentary, on-demand, 20-minute quick, it won't even feel like 20 minutes, webinar on case studies like that impact all of you listening, that will impact you, your family, your adult kids. And it's about how to cut your income taxes by not unknowingly or unnecessarily overpaying. And it's about how to prevent, by doing Roth conversion, how you can use deductions by the big former big four CPAs, the top tax strategists in the country that have been using these deductions and strategies since the late 1950s to save themselves taxes, not just teaching you, their clients, how to save taxes. So notice what's happening in this RMD calculation. The dollar amount keeps climbing, even though the life expectancy factor keeps shrinking. So the divisor starts out at 26.5, then 24.6, and it goes all the way down to 16 at age 85. So it's hard to believe, right? The formula is simple. Take your account balance as of December 31st of the prior year, divide by the life expectancy factor from the IRS, what they call uniform lifetime table. You can Google that. As you get older, the factor gets smaller, which means the percentage of your account you are forced to withdraw gets larger every single year. And the penalty, okay, now think about this. The penalty is not kind, right? It's pretty steep. It used to be 50%. Now it's 25%. So this is not optional. The IRS does not care if you have other income that you do not need, doesn't care if you've been methodical about how to lay out a certain amount from your Roth, certain amount from your brokerage. And then if you haven't addressed these traditional IRAs, It busts people through brackets. It triggers other torpedo of taxation on Social Security, Medicare, your brokerage account called net investment income tax. And this is why this is so, so important. See, you can avoid the penalty in the sense of the literal penalty, but you can't avoid the penalty without doing something about this, about overpaying your taxes without taking matters into your own hands. Here's what I mean. There's a strategy that should be, at least for the next 30 days, that a large number of people that I've referred over to the great team at taxessaved.com, again, former Big Four CPAs, strategies that have been vetted and approved by those that oversee 1,100 CPA firms nationwide, in the tax code, been in the tax code for decades. Actually, the One Big Beautiful Bill really enhanced a few of these deduction strategies. One in particular almost provides a 7x tax deduction, 6.65% to be exact. And again, for those who qualify, so who qualifies? Well, are you a high income earner? Maybe between federal and state, you pay over six figures in taxes. Maybe you're a successful income earning business owner and you're sick and tired of these crazy quarterly estimated payments. And you could be, and this is what the wake up call for a lot of you listening, but you retirees know exactly what I'm saying. You can be retired and still be required to pay quarterly estimated taxes because your income that you have to claim is so high and you don't have an employer that's drafting it out of your payroll. This is where a lot of you that have successful adult children should really pay heed to, because in this case, they're giving up an enormous, they're doing a double whammy. They're putting away as high income earners. This is the reverse formula. Socking away money tax deferred with the idea that they're going to be in a lower tax bracket when they go to take the money out. Wrong. That sucking noise. Yeah, that's the money that they're sucking out of your paycheck on a regular basis. That's unnecessary. And whether you like my vacuum example or not, you get the idea. And it's no different than many people hesitating to do Roth conversion because they're very concerned about, well, what's that going to do to my taxes and what's the impact going to be and what source should I source the funds for to pay the Roth conversion tax? Scratch that, folks. 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And for those that qualify, you can request a saving tax optimization plan analysis. Now, that's complimentary. And what it does is it shows you your future tax bill. Not only does it incorporate what you're going to be staring at, right, with a retirement tax calculation of your future RMDs, but also what's that going to do to your Social Security? What's it going to do to your Medicare? What's it going to do your brokerage account with this net investment income tax? How do you end up losing the senior deduction for those of you married filing jointly 65 or older, or those of you single 65 or older, that you're getting a nice $6,000 per person added deduction on top of a senior deduction by on your standard deduction of being 65 or older that allows, and I shared this in a prior program, you to take out $46,700 married filing jointly 65 or older at zero tax. You heard that right. And that means you could be converting that $46,700 into Roth IRA. But before you do, understand that strategy, and I'll just keep it super simple and just make it a 6x deduction. If you use that same roughly $46,700, call it 50 grand, that you owe zero tax on, in a married filing couple, 65 or older, a little prerequisite there. That doesn't mean those of you listening that are under 65, there's not still great strategies because you can apply what I'm about to say. But use that. Maybe it's just underperforming cash, but this is money you could be pulling out of the IRA that prevents future higher required distributions from compounding more and more taxes. Use that into a strategy times six deduction. So let's say it's 50 grand times six. That's $300,000. Of a deduction that you could now Roth convert $300,000. It's a top line deduction and not have Roth conversion tax on the first $300,000. That's married filing jointly. There's a restriction this year of what's called loss limitation of $512,000. So again, not giving tax advice, giving you just real world experience of what the great team over at TaxesSaved.com does. And they are sharp. They use the strategies themselves. They teach tax attorneys and CPAs around the country. They educate, educate, educate. And that's what the process is. Educate yourself to understand the tax risk road you're on. Understand the cost of waiting calculation. Understand the other taxes that have to be factored in. And in those case studies that you learn on the on-demand webinar, you can then apply. And if you're somebody that is obviously a high income earner and or a heavy saver in these traditional tax time bombs, then they'll actually conduct with a former Big Four CPA, a complimentary educational consultation to show you the road you're on. And then find, there's almost 100 approved strategies on the platform, find which are the top two or three specifically to your situation. Now, let's talk about why six-figure forced withdrawals is more important than just writing a check to the IRS, right? If you can push, it can push you into the higher bracket, right? When you're forced, now think about that. When you're forced to add another almost 100 grand, 94,000 at 73, then 101,000, right? And 123,000, then it goes all the way up. I mean, folks, it just goes up, up, up, up, up. And that's assuming tax rates don't go up. You understand we spend $7 trillion, we only bring in $5 trillion, and that $5 trillion shrinking because we have a transitioning silver tsunami workforce where more and more people are retiring and not paying into tax rolls, Social Security, Medicare, et cetera. So on top of the fact that our debt, the interest on our debt, we spend as much or more than we do on our entire annual defense budget. So the interest on our debt is approaching $1.2 trillion. Our deficit spending is now $2 trillion, soon to go to $3 to $4 trillion, they project. And our national deficit is over $40 trillion and counting. And they project within the next 10 years, it will exceed $60 trillion. So unless you cut spending, which it doesn't seem like Washington has that in their repertoire, the only other thing that you can do is raise taxes. It can raise your Medicare premiums, right? Medicare Part B and D premiums, right? Are based on income from the 2 years prior. Large RMDs can trigger what's known as IRMA, the income-related monthly adjusted amount. It can make more of your Social Security taxable. It forces you to up to 85% of your Social Security can be taxed. Many of you listening are giving up an extra $12,000 to $18,000 a year because you've not managed your RMDs or your future distributions. Whether you wait to age 73 or 75, depending on your birth year or not, if your bucket to go to is tax deferred, you have literally likely no deductions to offset that income. And it's busting you through the thresholds that that you could qualify for that enable you to get the senior deduction and some of the other things that unfortunately a lot of people have not put the paper and the pen to the math on having a proactive tax planning strategy. Not just a portfolio, folks, but a plan. And if no one's talking to you about taxes or Social Security or Medicare, you don't have a plan. You have a portfolio, if we're being honest. So the good news is this. None of these have to catch you by surprise, and you can do something about it. In fact, when we come back from this break, I'm going to talk to you about the strategic Roth conversion strategies that we see most commonly used, especially the one that has, instead of a 5x deduction, almost a 7x deduction that is still available for this year. But you've got to hurry, folks. That one may be one that you choose. It may be one of a few different ones that you choose. The good news is you choose. You're in control. 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
19: 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Take it with you on the plane. But do yourself a favor. Learning the most expensive thing that most of you, I would say, in fairness, will face during your lifetime financially are going to be taxes. And the irony is, it's the thing that gets the least amount of attention. You got everybody and their brother out there with these big box store brokerages touting for your business about, oh, put your money here, put your money there. And the reality is this, especially those of you listening that are retired, it's not what you make. It's what you keep. Business owners know this through and through. And understanding that one of the things that you have the most control over, that ironically may feel like the least control over, are planning your taxes. See, and we talked initially in the start of the program, if for somebody that's done a really good job and saved $2.5 million, but what will that really cost you? So whether you've saved $1 million, $2 million, $3 million, $4 million, it doesn't matter. What do you know? And ask yourself this genuine question. Do you know what your savings is going to cost you over your lifetime? And then even more of a question, what it's going to cost your heirs over their lifetime? So why this matters more than you think, right? I talked about that and I'll reiterate. You can be pushed into a higher bracket. It can raise your Medicare premiums. It can raise your Social Security taxes. Medicare premiums are basically surcharges, more another form of taxes. And it forces you to take money that you don't need and spend down. And the reality is this, there are things that you can do about it. So let me give you a few. So we know at $2.5 million of a retirement account actually costs required minimum distributions once you hit 73. And the numbers range from 94,000 all the way up to age 85, that's over 156,000. The single most effective tool for shrinking future RMDs is a Roth conversion and also alternative Roth accounts. Here's the concept in plain terms. You take money sitting in these traditional ticking tax time bombs, IRAs, 401ks, 403bs, TSPs, 457s, and you move them to a Roth. But here's the thing. You can do that methodically, especially with advanced software, and know how to kind of manage the marginal brackets. That's good, but it's not better or best. What can be better or best is for those that qualify, go to taxessaved.com. That's T-A-X-E-S. Saved, S-A-V-E-D.com. It's a complimentary 20-minute on-demand webinar that will teach you, clients just like those of you listening, just like yourself, your friends and neighbors that have taken the time to learn their retirement tax risk in the areas of their income, in the areas of their Social Security, their Medicare, their brokerage accounts, their legacy. And by seeing how to convert money from IRA to Roth without adding tax. Now, you could add tax, but remember, you're going to lose the opportunity cost on the source of funds that you had to pull from in order to pay the tax. I was sharing in the first segment that for those of you 65 or older as a couple, you can actually take out $46,700 this year of your IRA at zero tax, structured properly. That's not giving tax advice. That's coming from former Big Four CPAs that do this day in and day out. And they're not just the numbers in and out folks. They're people that not only understand and teach the strategies, they use the strategies for themselves with the top tax strategists that work with them on a cohesive team that also ties into the wealth side of things. So, you know, the whole idea is many of you have a portfolio, not an actual plan. And if you want to see how the taxes are coordinated and orchestrated, as well as which account, which amounts, also for those of you 65 or older that have not elected Social Security, there was a whole analysis that they ran that you could actually withdraw $145,000 out between brokerage, Roth, and traditional IRA done correctly in a formula plan, no tax. So imagine just being able to Roth convert, getting ahead of these required minimum distributions, which are a train wreck for most people because they delay and procrastinate. And the cost of waiting is very expensive. But by being able to move $46,700, 65 or older, married filing jointly couple, at zero tax from your IRA, so no RMDs that are going to compound more tax on that in the future, over to your Roth, where now you're going to compound tax-free, that's a step in the right direction. But the ability to use roughly that same 50 grand and create almost a little over a $300,000 deduction allows you to convert a lot more in a shorter, condensed period of time. And see, the whole idea is this: whatever you don't convert and whatever you're taking required minimum distributions on, when the second spouse passes, the children, let's assume, are the inheritor, a non-spouse inheritor, have to continue inherited required minimum distributions and have to liquidate the account in 10 years. And you cannot Roth convert a inherited IRA. I want to repeat that. You cannot Roth convert an inherited IRA. You can Roth convert your own IRA. And here's the age that determines your playbook. Not everyone should approach this the same way. Your playbook depends heavily on where you are relative to your age, your income, your deferred savings accounts, etc. So if you're 73 or older, the IRS requires you to take out a full required minimum distribution. Once the RMD is satisfied, you can convert additional traditional IRA dollars, but you have to take that RMD. A lot of people don't like that, but there's, as I just shared with you, you can acknowledge your RMD by taking out $46,700 and use that to create an even bigger opportunity of strategic Roth conversion. Now, if you're under 73, this is your window. The years between, they call it the golden window. I've talked about it. I've written about it. From 63 to 73, right? When you retire, when RMDs begin are often in your lowest income years, right? The years between when you retire and when the RMDs begin typically can be your lowest. Now, this is where it all becomes a formula. And if you've ever wanted somebody to really build out like a holistic plan, not only putting your taxes, if you don't address the taxes first, folks, everything else is going to be inferior. It doesn't matter how grandiose you grew your stocks and your portfolio. If it's just tax deferred, you're going to give a big portion of that back. And you've got a silent partner that doesn't become so silent that then determines what percentage of the business he gets to keep. You don't make the terms unless you choose to take terms into your own hands, knowing what you know today. Low tax president and administration. The One Big Beautiful Bill has many of these things going at least another 2.5 years. Lowest tax environment we've seen in decades, and the uncertainty of what future legislative change risk looks like, because prior to President Obama changing the Roth rules back in 2010, you used to have earned income. So if you're retired, you couldn't do a Roth conversion. And if your income was too high and you weren't retired, you couldn't do a Roth conversion. Now it's unlimited, but we don't know for how much longer. And Washington has a war on our wealth, folks. And that's been documented with what the other administration was trying to push. If you remember, a growth tax, a no step up in basis tax, changing of the Roth rules, which is another indirect tax. And the list just goes on and on and on. So here's the opportunity. 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
6: Fox News, I'm Jane Fergus. President Trump spoke about Ireland's investments in the U.S. during his visit to Dublin today.
7: I'm pleased to say that Ireland is now the 6th largest source of foreign direct investment in the United States, with nearly $392 billion invested in 2025.
6: Trump also did not stay neutral when talking about a unified Ireland, saying it would be a, quote, great thing. Michigan Republican Senate nominee Mike Rogers and Democratic nominee Abdul El-Sayed campaigning today at the football game between the Michigan Wolverines and the Oklahoma Sooners. Sayed has a connection to the University of Michigan.
8: He is a University of Michigan alum, and he's out here today, too. Sayed has said football is full of toxic masculinity.
6: Fox's Alexis McAdams. 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
15: I'm Action News Jack's First Alert meteorologist Trevor Gibbs. A 7 on the WOKV weather meter for your Saturday. It's going to be a hot and humid day. Temperatures will be in the lower to mid-90s. Feels like temperatures 100 to 105 until we see some more rounds of afternoon showers and storms. They'll be moving across the area by late afternoon, early evening, with some pockets of heavy rain, frequent lightning strikes, and gusty winds. So heads up if you have any outdoor afternoon or evening plans. Tomorrow for Sunday, similarly hot with still a few storms, but plenty of dry time. I'm First Alert meteorologist Trevor Gibbs.
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17: Economic uncertainty is the order of the day.
18: According to economists, baby boomers are the main victims of the Great Recession.
17: Economic report, the debt and deficit are at record levels. And
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0: 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Well, the zero Social Security check trap. Now, this is one that catches a number of you by surprise. So whether you're trying to get to retirement or better through retirement, here is a Social Security surprise that catches hundreds of thousands of people every single year by surprise. See, you file early, you keep working, and one day a monthly check arrives for $0, not reduced, zero. Now, it sounds like a mistake. It is not. It's a federal provision, called the Retirement Earnings Test. And if you claim Social Security before your full retirement age while you are still bringing home a paycheck, it applies to you automatically, whether you know about it or not. Now, I'm also going to talk to those of you listening about how to avoid having up to 85% of your Social Security benefits taxed. Yes, that's right. You spent all this money over time of earning, working hard, saving hard, and paying into Social Security as if that tax wasn't enough to then have to pay tax going in, but then having to pay a tax coming out. Well, I want to give you good news. You can avoid having your Social Security taxed. You just have to have a proactive tax plan, no differently than how to take advantage of the One Big Beautiful Bill for the senior deduction, for a lot of things, how to do almost seven times tax deduction strategies that the uber wealthy use that you don't have to be uber wealthy to take advantage of to get your IRAs moved to Roth IRA, etc. So how the earnings test actually works. See, in 2026, anyone collecting benefits before full retirement age earning up to $24,480 from work before the Social Security Administration starts withholding anything. Cross that line and the agency holds back $1 of benefit for every $2 above the limit. Now, the math escalates fast. Picture a retiree collecting $20,000 a year in Social Security who takes a job paying $64,480. That is $40,000 over the limit. At $1 withheld for every two earned, the administration withholds $20,000 for the year. You got it. The entire benefit if it was 20 grand. Checks can genuinely land at zero month after month until the excess is offset. Now, the word keyword there is offset. Deduction offset. Income reporting offset. See, there's a second version of this rule for the year you actually reach full retirement age. Now, this one is like a true kick in the shorts, right? And this one, in the months leading up to that birthday, the withholding eases to $1 for every $3 earned above a higher threshold. $65, $160 for 2026. Once full retirement age itself arrives, now think about that, the earnings cap disappears completely the year after. And you could earn any amount without touching your benefit. That's the penalty. But see, you also have a tax penalty, which I'll get into. So why this catches so many people off guard? Full retirement age is 67 as of now for anyone born in 1960 or later. Many clients who claim at 62, 63, or 64, for example, simply are not thinking about this provision because nothing about this initial claiming paperwork makes it obvious. They find out only when a check does not show up as expected. Now, This is the real kicker, folks. I've seen this time and time again. It averages, for those of you listening, somewhere between as much as $12,000 to $18,000 a year of unnecessary tax on your Social Security. Not just penalties on your Social Security, where if you were 40 grand over and your Social Security is 20 and you're not full retirement age, they're yanking all 20 of your benefit. That's ludicrous. But if you thought that wasn't bad enough, right? Imagine now you did everything you were supposed to do. You filed at full retirement age. You don't have an earnings provision penalty. And because you didn't source your income, or because most of us listening likely grew up on the 401k, which is a ticking tax time bomb that's come back to haunt and hurt people, to forcing them to pay as much or more tax in retirement than the amount of tax that they were paying on their last highest wage earning years. And that's coming from retired CPAs, folks, that have said, had I known then what I know now, I would not have put money like that tax deferred, because you're not saving tax, you're deferring tax. But you're also deferring the tax calculation. And what does that got to do with Social Security? Well, it's counted as earned income when you take a distribution out of those ticking tax time bombs. Most of the time, you're taking that money out when you have no deductions to offset anything. Fortunately, there's some nice deductions in the One Big Beautiful Bill that a lot of you listening may not know exactly how to apply, so you don't get phased out. There's thresholds, 75, 150 grand for the senior deduction, etc. So here's the good news. Go to taxessaved.com. That's T-A-X-E-S, saved, S-A-V-E-D.com. And there's a 20-minute on-demand webinar that not only shows people how to lower their income tax, whether working or retired, self-employed or not, but it also helps those, whether retired or not, Roth convert from IRA to Roth without adding taxable income, which then in return adds more tax. This is where a lot of you are running out and doing Roth conversion. In about 8 out of 10 cases are actually not warranted because they're doing it the wrong way. And it's triggering 85% of their Social Security getting taxed. It's triggering their Medicare premiums to bust open and increase drastically. An extra $6,000-$7,000 a year, some of you have said, saying, gosh, I didn't know. Here's the opportunity at taxessaved.com. You can watch the on-demand 20-minute webinar and then actually as a complimentary sit and get educated with former Big Four CPAs and top tax strategists from around the country, helping people in all 50 states. So whether you're catching this traveling or this is something you thought, you know, I haven't heard the program or I've been listening to the program, but I've not done something about it, folks. Imagine getting your taxes right, not just having a portfolio, but having somebody look at the whole picture, showing you what your future retirement risk looks like and what are the best reroutes that you can take. It's complimentary. And you'll see not only your retirement tax, future tax bill, assuming tax rates don't go up, assuming maybe a conservative growth return, understanding what your required minimum distributions are going to cost you and your children. But it's also going to share with you the cost of waiting calculations. Because for many of you listening, it's thousands of dollars a month every month you wait. And why is now such an important time? Well, we're heading obviously into the fourth quarter, the hustle and bustle of the great holidays that all of us or most of us celebrate in some way, shape or form. And it becomes a little bit of a distraction from things financially. Some of you listening are just, this is your first RMD year, your first required minimum distribution year. And do you know how that or what the impact of that's going to be and what it could trigger in other areas like your Medicare, your Social Security, your net investment income tax on your brokerage account? So imagine you're in charge. You're learning the reroutes, but you're seeing in the future. And that's the toughest part. See, when people, those of you listening that want to cut your income tax, you already feel the pain. Now, the pain's kind of worn off because those of you that are high W-2 income earners, you know, when you get that W-2, typically in February, all of a sudden you look at that and you're going, goodness gracious, look how much they withheld in my federal and state and local taxes, Social Security taxes, Medicare taxes. It's a lot, folks, especially the income tax portion. And that is a reality of the pain. But if you thought that pain was bad, let me give you a great example I've been talking about. And I say great example only because of the sobering reality of this example. But this was a couple that had done everything right. They grew up on the 401k. They maximized their deductions into that 401k contributions every single year. And now it's come home to roost. They are paying more tax in retirement than the tax they paid leading up to their highest wage earning years of retirement. And they referred their adult children in their 40s because we're helping them not leave a huge tax burden to their children and grandchildren. But they said, you know, there's still time for our kids, and our kids are in their 40s. So not some young adults, obviously younger adults. And in this particular case, this couple's adult children, son and daughter-in-law, had saved $580,000 in their 401ks, some of them former 401ks because they had changed jobs. And their future tax bill, based on, again, getting an entire analysis, and this is where I really want to challenge people. Do you know your future tax bill? Do you want to know your future tax bill? And do you know what your future tax bill from income reporting, how that's going to impact other taxes like Social Security, Medicare, and your brokerage account taxes? Because if you don't, they stack up quickly and they're very expensive, but they can be prevented. All of this can be prevented. And in this case, now here's what I want you to imagine. This couple, and again, the great team over at Taxes Saved, these are former Big Four CPAs and tax strategists all around the country that meet with people all around the country. And they could do it very conveniently, you know, right over a computer screen and share these really, really insightful calculators so that people can see for themselves. And this couple in their 40s with two sons, their family will pay over $5.4 million in taxes on a $580,000 balance today without one added contribution dollar and assuming tax rates don't go up. Now, if that's not a sobering reality for many of you listening, that if your majority of your money is saved in these tax-deferred time bombs and you don't know what it's going to cost you to get it out, but you're somebody that says, well, you know, my money's growing well. The economy's doing well. That's great. But it's not what you make. It's what you keep. And imagine having your best positions that are growing the most, not only identified, but being what you could Roth convert first. Because when we come back from this break, I'm going to take you into a couple examples of how you can prevent having all of your Social Security or a portion of your Social Security benefits that you've worked hard and paid into from not being kept from you, but also how to prevent 85% of your Social Security benefits getting taxed, which for many of you listening is going to cost you 10, 12, up to $18,000 a year of unnecessary money coming out of your Social Security. So just like the earnings provision penalty that just basically takes your money, the taxes end up indirectly taking your money that could have been prevented. Both can be prevented. No earnings provision penalty should ever be experienced with a plan, not a portfolio. That's why the top three questions I've gotten over the years, being a consumer advocate now for 31 years, are these. How do I most effectively and efficiently save taxes? What should I do about maximizing and timing up my Social Security? And what should I be doing about estate planning as it relates to should I have a trust? How does that tie in? Where can that save me taxes? And what's fascinating is the people that are asking those questions are the ones when asked, well, how are you doing with your money management? Oh, things are going really good there. They're going really good there, folks, because you're in an accumulation phase. You're not, and they weren't doing so great 2000 to 2009, right? That was the lost decade when the market lost 50% twice over that 10-year period and people 10 years later were at the same place they were 10 years before. That's risk management, not just money management. But tax risk management and distribution planning need to be part of this. In the biggest distribution exposure that most of you listening are going to experience in my projection are going to be tax distribution risk. And it can be avoided because it's distribution of tax across not just your income, but across your benefits, Social Security, Medicare, and your legacy being what you want to pass on to your children. Well, when we come back, we're going to talk about a 5 and almost 7 times tax deduction strategies that are helping people not only reduce their income. And here's the good news. Some of you still working going, you know what? You're preaching to the choir. I want to save taxes. I want to see how this lays over all of what we've done in our IRAs, our Roth IRAs, our brokerage accounts. How much should we be Roth converting? What would be the best assets to Roth convert? And what is that future tax bill look like? And what are the reroutes that can be saved and procured by you, right? Not Uncle Sam. And here's the deal. And see how much sooner that might move up your retirement goal of timeline. And for those of you already retired, it's never too early. It's never too late to get a head start to be tax saving smart. Because if you want more cash flow, you want to leave less of a liability and more of a legacy. 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It'll go fast. It'll teach you how to move your IRAs to Roth without adding taxes. I'll show you how that works when we come back from the break. 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And if you're somebody that's worked hard and saved hard, the bullseye is on your back and you can do something about it. 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
0: Welcome to Taxes Saved Radio. We've been talking about how you can keep more, live more, and leave more. And I've been talking about the zero Social Security check trap. Yep, that's right. It's called the earnings provision penalty. And if somebody, for every $2 you're over, they're going to take a dollar back. For somebody that's 40,000, not full retirement age for Social Security, which if you're born 1960 or later, that's age 67. But if you file before that, we gave an example of somebody that had their entire Social Security check kept from them because of an earnings provision penalty. We've also been talking about how a good portion of your Social Security is wiped out by taxes that could be avoided because they get to tax after all the years we pay in. They tax us on the way out and they can tax up to 85% of our benefit. So before the break, we talked about the earnings test. We talked about the tax to our Social Security exposure. What counts towards the limit and what does not? The earnings test only looks at wages from a job and net profit for self-employment. That's it. So a good distribution planner, right? In a recent industry interview, put it simply, it covers W-2 wages and it covers net self-employment income. Even something as small as driving for a rideshare service is going to cause you a penalty against your Social Security. So here's the part that surprises people. Pension income, annuity payments, investment income, bank interest, rental income. Okay. Now think about this. And withdrawals from, of course, your IRAs and 401k plans are all excluded entirely. So is unemployment compensation. None of that counts against the limit. On the flip side, bonuses, commissions, consulting fees, severance pays, and payouts for unused vacation time all do count. Someone who retires mid-year and receives a severance package or a vacation payout could unknowingly push themselves over the threshold. That money is gone, right? Excuse me, that money is not gone. It is delayed. This is the single most misunderstood part of this entire rule. The earnings test is a timing shift, not a permanent forfeiture. Once full retirement age arrives, the Social Security Administration recalculates the monthly benefit upward to give credit for every month that was withheld earlier. So as another planner, an enrolled agent, who works with retirees put it this way in a recent interview, people often think a reduced check right now is a loss for good, but it comes back. It's not a permanent penalty. The benefit simply arrives as a higher monthly payout for the rest of retirement rather than a lump sum. There's also a movement in Washington worth watching. Bipartisan legislation introduced in the Senate and the House this year would eliminate the earnings test altogether, an idea supported by research showing it discourages older Americans from working. Folks, we need more people working because with the silver tsunami, age demographic shift. And that's a big thing, right? When you've got more people not working than working, right? There'll be more. This is fascinating. By 2030, they project there'll be more people 65 or older than 18-year-olds in this country, which means drawing Social Security, Medicare in many cases, of course, Medicare, but maybe Social Security, not paying into tax rolls, not paying into Social Security and Medicare through FICA. What's that mean? If there's less coming in, we're already running a $2 trillion annual deficit. We bring in five and we pay out seven. That's projected to balloon. The interest on our debt alone, we just went over $40 trillion, folks. The interest on our debt alone is more than what we spend on our annual defense budget. It's almost $1.2 trillion. So what does this mean for you? If you're thinking about claiming early, I want to speak to you directly for those of you that haven't retired yet. And even for those that have. Can you honestly say you have a real plan or do you basically have a portfolio? I've talked about this. We used somebody's article. I think I took it out of Morningstar was referencing it as the junk drawer, right? Little something over here, got a little bit over there, have it over here. There's no formula. There's no plan. How much from Roth? How much from brokerage? How much from regular IRA? When to file Social Security? See, those of you married filing jointly, that have those various accounts and have not yet filed for Social Security. Do you know that you can actually withdraw this year? The tax team has helped clients withdraw as much as $145,000 totally tax-free. They also have been teaching people that are 65 or older filing jointly how they can remove $46,700 from their IRA and convert it to Roth at zero tax. But I promised, and I'll share this with you, that there is light at the end of the tunnel because not only can you learn the retirement tax bill that you're facing through a retirement tax calculator that shows you the exposure, but also shows you the reroutes. It also calculates the cost of waiting calculation. And for many of you listening, that's thousands of dollars every month that you delay this. Think of it as if you're someone, and maybe many of you still are working that are listening, and like every month you wait to change your withholdings, is that much more you overpaid Uncle Sam? That on-demand webinar at taxessaved.com will teach you how to cut your income taxes, reduce them drastically. For you, those of you, and you don't have to be self-employed, but those of you who are self-employed, imagine even retired, how to lower, if not eliminate, your quarterly estimated payments. I think of business owners that the great team at Taxes Saved helped that got rid of almost 100,000 per quarter of quarterly estimated payments by being able to do a tax plan. But the big question becomes, do you have a portfolio or do you have a plan? And if you don't have a plan, imagine having a plan that not only shows you the tax exposure, but shows you the tax techniques, which you can learn quickly, a few of those at taxessaved.com with the 20-minute on-demand webinar. But you also can request a saving tax optimization plan analysis. Stop overpaying taxes. Learn how you can stop. Saving tax optimization plan. And in that stop analysis, you're going to see exposure to Social Security. How do you time up Social Security? Maybe you've already drawn Social Security. How do you make sure you are compliant with Medicare, but also strategic about not having your premiums get surcharged to the max? How do you remain a low tax, if not ideally a no tax retiree? And how do you take this unnecessary income tax, for those of you still working, and put it back into your budget to show how you may be able to retire even sooner on unnecessary tax dollars being rerouted to you as opposed to Uncle Sam? See, many people that the tax team helps will say, what's the most efficient way to save taxes? What's the most maximized ability that from a timing and strategy for Social Security? And what should I be doing about estate and legacy planning? Folks, this is why a distribution plan is a far cry different than an accumulation plan. Most people have a money manager, but nobody's shown them how to manage the money as it can be distributed. And tactically and with a formula, as much as $145,000 married filing jointly, zero tax without any tax strategies. So let me leave you with the two tax strategies that I promised. One has been creating jobs and companies have been using since the late 1950s. And no, you don't have to come out of retirement. You don't have to start a second career. And it's passive time with active deduction to get the biggest deductions, 5 to 7 times deductions, almost 7 times, 6.65. So for $50,000 for married filing jointly, 65 or older, you can take $46,700 out totally tax-free. If you're properly structured and you're not phasing yourself out of the senior deduction, et cetera, under the one big beautiful bill. That's where a lot of people are like, wow, I want to see how all this, where could I be missing out on this? And how much more could I be saving? And by doing that, you could create, let's just call it $50,000, a $333,000 tax deduction. So you could actually use that $333,000 tax deduction as a top line deduction and go Roth convert $333,000 and not add a dollar to your reported taxable income. Now, for some of you going, well, wait a second, forget about Roth conversion. What about just on my own income? You're saying I could lower my reported taxable earned income by $333,000 with the use of $50,000? Yes. And think about it. Those that are doing Roth conversion will save probably over $100,000 in tax. And those that are doing that to reduce their income taxes will save well over $100,000 in tax. With a $50,000 capital outlay, folks, that's 100% return on your money. And it also has a cash flow option. Now, the other is in the film industry, which creates jobs in the U.S., and it's a 5 times tax deduction. So $50,000 creates a $250,000 deduction. 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
5: My name is Whitney Allen, and I'm a widow. 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
7: Trump on the Emerald Isle. I'm Jane Fergus, Fox News. President Trump is in Dublin, Ireland this weekend for a trip to meet with national leaders, attend a golf tournament at his resort, and he spoke earlier today.
8: We heard the president wrap up those remarks at the U.S. ambassador's residence and really speaking to a multitude of different topics, especially trade tensions and the relationship between the U.S. and Ireland because of the economic footprint that the U.S. has here. The U.S. has over 1,000 companies that are based here and employs roughly 250,000 Irish residents in the workforce here. As a result of that, that's about 10% of the workforce. It's a massive footprint and one that we heard the Prime Minister or the Taoiseach say, again, just how important that relationship is. So despite some of these tensions, that's likely the effort of Irish politicians today to try to create some more friendship and soften the relationship there.
7: Fox's Alex Hogan. The USS George Washington is currently in the Arabian Sea supporting operations in the ongoing conflict with Iran.
9: We are on the USS George Washington in the Arabian Sea, the area of operation for CENTCOM right now in the war against Iran. And there has been quite a bit of activity. Last night, we saw nighttime operations of jets taking off from the flight deck. It's more than 3 football fields long. And this vessel carries more than 5,000 U.S. Navy sailors. What it was like getting here to this aircraft carrier in the middle of the ocean, again, that is preparing for the possibility of escalation against Iran. Earlier today, we visited one of the guided missile destroyers just off the starboard side of this vessel. There are a variety of different smaller ships around the USS George Washington to basically protect it. And we saw those operations today. They have Tomahawk missiles on board, air defense systems.
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17: I'm Action News Jack's First Alert meteorologist Trevor Gibbs. A 7 on the WOKV weather meter for your Saturday. It's going to be a hot and humid day. Temperatures will be in the lower to mid-90s. Feels like temperatures 100 to 105 until we see some more rounds of afternoon showers and storms. They'll be moving across the area by late afternoon, early evening with some pockets of heavy rain, frequent lightning strikes, and gusty winds. So heads up if you have any outdoor afternoon or evening plans. Tomorrow for Sunday, similarly hot with still a few storms, but plenty of dry time. I'm First Alert meteorologist Trevor Gibbs.
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18: Olympian, Grand Slam finalist, and a leading figure in welcoming new faces to the sport of tennis, Malave Washington has made a tremendous impact on the game. He competed for 10 years on the ATP Tour, winning 4 titles. A member of the 1996 U.S. Olympic team, in the same year, he also reached the Wimbledon final, the last African-American man to reach a Grand Slam final.
19: One big serve. He's only hit 14 aces so far.
20: And that court again.
19: He's got it.
20: Oh!
19: Washington has done it. A gutsy performer. 1-5 down. You can't get much slower than that. But he's come back.
18: That same year, he founded the Malibu Washington Youth Foundation in Jacksonville, Florida, with the goal of introducing tennis to urban youth. The foundation grew into a comprehensive after-school development program offering summer camps, tennis instruction, college and career prep, and mental health counseling.
21: Well, that was now a life ago because that was 30 years ago, Mal. I'm sorry to date you, but that was 30 years ago. And while that was an achievement, do you still reflect back on those moments?
22: I reflect back on that moment when I get out of bed and my body feels like it's 30 years older. It's either my knees, my back, my wrists, but those are great moments. I mean, it's great because right around that time of year, people start sending me a couple of videos and it's nice to reminisce about Wimbledon 1996, but it does feel like a lifetime ago.
21: And so then as a result of that, we've known you in a totally different life here in Jacksonville, and that's through the Mal Washington Youth Foundation. How soon after that moment, how soon after the career was ending on the court, did the Mal Washington Youth Foundation begin to take root?
22: interestingly, is that same year, that fall, I started having conversations with my current executive director, Terry Florio, who was just a good friend of mine. And I said, I have this organization. We don't really do anything in Jacksonville. I'd love to try to do something with kids and tennis. And that was in November 1996. And within 12 months of that, actually less than 12 months, we were having our first annual golf and tennis gala for the Mount Washington Youth Foundation. We had a partnership with the Boys and Girls Club, and we're just introducing kids to tennis. And at that time, it was nothing more than that. It was just a little tennis program and getting kids on the tennis court, hoping they could get from the sport what I was able to get. And then it has morphed over the last 30 years into so much more.
21: When it was born, what did you envision? And maybe did you have a child? Did you have a vision in mind, a character almost, for what you wanted this to be?
22: Rich, you got to understand, I was 26 years old. How many 26-year-olds do you know that have males that have any vision for anything? There was no grand vision. I was a tennis player at the time, and what I really enjoyed doing, and I did this in Brazil, in Germany, in Russia, in India, throughout the United States, I loved getting on the tennis court with kids. That was very easy for me, and it was very easy to kind of say a few words of encouragement. And my dad and I had some ideas about what we wanted to do for an organization, but it wasn't until 96, 97 when Terry Florio, a good friend, became our executive director, and we started brainstorming about what it could be in Jacksonville. And it just morphed into so much more than anything I could have envisioned, because it was just tennis. But then we realized, okay, we can do more than tennis and education. Then it morphed into life skills. Then it morphed into financial literacy, really trying to do what we can as an organization to help produce a well-rounded child who can go on and be successful.
21: Mal Washington is with us. I'm Rich Jones, joined as well by Curtis Dvorak, who has been a big partner of the Mal Washington Youth Foundation through the years. And once again, with the Sherman Family Champions for Children Gala, when did you first get involved with Mal? Do you remember?
0: It's funny. You start telling those stories, and while you were the finals of Wimbledon there in 96, I was just trying out for the Jaguars. Jaguars tryout, it was June 1st, and then I won the tryout, and then I started July 1. So, and I remember watching that final, and because I grew up playing tennis. I grew up playing a lot of tennis and a lot of golf, and I remember it was like the next year. So I'm Jackson DeVille, and I got appearance bookings, and I get this call to come out to the Boys and Girls Club to hit balls with the kids, and Mal Washington. And Mal Washington's, you know, it's his, and I'm like the Mal Washington? Like, yeah, I'm a tennis, you know, tennis junkie at the time. And so I remember seeing that. I'm like, I got to go out there. And I got in the suit, and I think we hit some balls together a little bit.
22: So imagine that, in a suit, hitting tennis balls.
0: Yeah, yeah. And I tried to put some by him, of course. I always used to try to do that. You know, he's got a bunch of kids out there in front of him. But no, I remember it that, you know, the first, it was TNT, you know, tennis and tutoring. And for me, it was just, you know, a 22-year-old kid, you know, 22, 23. And I was like, this is just really cool that I get to be a part of this. And at the time, again, just like Mal said, 23 years old, I have no vision. I'm a day-to-day trying to make people laugh, you know, clown. And so didn't see the vision of where this was headed. But for me now, looking back at it, it is such an honor to have emceed this event so many years in a row now, been a part of this foundation since its beginning. And now at 52 years old, you know, what I do in the community matters to me more than anything else. You know, with four kids of my own, wanting them to see me do things, you know, that matter means more than anything else.
21: The gala is a tremendously moving event. You obviously keep it moving as both the auctioneer and the MC.
0: Terry keeps it moving. If I don't
21: obviously
0: stay on time, Terry, yes, that's Terry true. Tell me.
21: She's in your ear and she's in your face. But Mal, it's the kids that make it special. And year after year, they're the ones, I know that drive you. It's a lot of work leading up to an annual, to do any sort of charitable event. It is a lot of work. But the moment that you see a kid on stage and the celebration that's happening in that moment, I'm sure that's the inspiration and the fuel to do it again the next year and the next year and the next year.
22: It really is, and they grow from those moments. So imagine having 30-some kids at the gala. All of them are being honored and recognized. And this year, this past spring, we awarded for 30th 30 years, we awarded $300,000 in scholarship dollars, and all of those recipients will be at our event. Okay, and they'll be on stage, they'll get a chance to talk, and then our student athlete of the year gives a speech in front of 450-500 people. And it's amazing, every single student athlete of the year in that next year, how they grow, how their confidence grows. And I always say, if you can get up and speak in front of 500 people, how much easier is it for you to participate and raise your hand in class at school because you've done it in front of 500 people? So it's a recognition of all of those students and the hard work. And that's I just love seeing their future. I love seeing their success. I love knowing their potential. They don't always see their potential, but all of our guests there at the Florida Blue Conference Center, they're sitting there at the table with a student, engaging with them and asking questions and answering questions, and you see the potential inside of them. And it's our job as an organization is to just keep those programs going and so they can realize their full potential.
21: If you have never been part of this gala, I think the one thing that stands out most to me, not only to have a student athlete there at your table and to hear their story, but the moment you walk through the door and everyone is shaking your hand with a smile, they look great and they're giving you eye contact. These are teenage kids. I've got a couple of them. That's a rarity. How intentional is that? Why is that so intentional for you?
22: That is a part of our life skills program. When our guests, 500 guests come in and they're walking in, we have a stream of students welcoming our guests and having them shake their hand. And I'm very intentional about make sure you give them a firm handshake and look them in the eye and introduce yourself and welcome them to the gala. These are life skills that are going to be serving them for the rest of their life. So this is just another opportunity for them to engage, because ultimately, we want our students, and for all of our supporters and volunteers and corporate supporters, we want our students to someday in a career with a lot of our supporters, okay? And what better way to start that engagement than when you're 14, 15, 16 years old, sitting at a table with a CEO or CFO and their family.
21: Examples of an employer who may have picked up on someone along the way, and how closely are you tracking their progress?
22: Well, we track their progress on into adulthood, long and after they've left the foundation, even after they've graduated from high school, we still engage with our students. The classic example is, or one of the best examples is, former students who now work part-time and full-time for my own foundation. And from those engagements at the gala, and they continue to keep in touch with some of those people that they meet, that has turned into employment opportunities, that has turned into internship opportunities. So that's real-world life skills stuff that these students are not going to be getting outside of the foundation.
21: You can learn a lot more about the gala at malwashington.com/gala. You could Google Mal Washington Youth Foundation and learn about much more about the foundation. And you don't even need to be present to win some of the auction items, Curtis, which you are a big part of as well. Although I feel like you need to be there to be a part of Curtis the Auctioneer as well. I mean, he's pretty darn good at what he does.
0: We have a lot of fun. And if you do come and you're at the event, nothing is personal. Please just, I poke a lot of fun throughout it. But it's an amazing event. If you can make it to the event, please do. And if you can't make it to the event, we got some items for you that you can still help out.
21: You don't need to be present to win some of those opportunities that are, again, at malwashington.com/gala. Your first time, did you experience some of what Mal was describing? Meeting the kids, the handshake, the how are you doing and welcome to what do you get out of that?
0: I don't even know how many years it's been. I've been emceeing it, but it's been
22: over a decade.
0: It's been a long time. And that was the first time I came to MC, and I'm walking up and it's student after student after student, you know, shaking your hand. You know, it's just another layer of, again, having been involved with this since it started and watching it grow, watching the 904 Center be built, watching, you know, the tennis center improve, seeing the reason I keep coming back, and I think a reason a lot of the people keep coming back in the room, and that's one of the other things that's fun about it. When you come back to that room, it's kind of like coming back to a reunion, because there's a lot of the same people, and then there's a bunch of new people. But it just feels like home every time you go there. And the other reason I keep coming back is because watching it over 30 years, it's working. Like, I'm involved with a lot of charities, and a lot of charities, everybody has a great heart. Everybody wants to change the world. Everybody wants to change something for somebody. But when you see charities actually doing it, and you're participating in it. And I'm telling you, if you go to the youth center and if you come to this gala, you see these students, you see what they're doing. And then the really cool part for me, having been involved so long, is, and I'm not going to butcher names or anybody and misremember, but seeing a parent come up to me and she's like, oh, I was in the program and now my daughter's in the program. And seeing that, like, that type of generational change is truly amazing. And we talk about the ripple effect while we're there, and we talk about you're changing the world for one person. It's not just one person. It's their whole family. It's their friends. It's their surrounding. It's truly remarkable what his foundation and the folks there have done. And so that's why I keep coming back, and I hope others out there will join us.
22: Curtis, what that means is we're just a lot older.
0: Yeah.
22: But it is pretty special when you have second generation kids in the foundation. And some of those original, we call them OGs, some of those originals back in the foundation working for us full time is pretty special. And then one of their kids is in the foundation because they saw the value, they saw the benefit, and they said, you know what, we're going to stay in this neighborhood, we're going to keep supporting the foundation, my kid's going to be there.
21: It's the Sherman Family Champions for Children Gala, and if you have never attended, it's a must-attend event in our community. Who's the Sherman family?
22: The Shermans, Steve Sherman and his family and his son David, have gotten involved. They have been supporters of the foundation. They're from Jacksonville. They've been supporters of the foundation for the better part of 2+ decades. Friends, colleagues, and they just wanted to continue to be involved with what we're doing. So we're just so thankful that the entire Sherman family has said, Mal, this is something we want to support. We want to support it long time, for a long, long time. And, you know, to me, they are an inspiration. And they're one of the reasons why we continue to do, because people put expectations on us. Okay, they want to know, Mal, if we're going to support your organization, we want to know that what you're doing is working, and we want to know that if we continue to give, you're showing results. So it puts the pressure on the foundation to continue to show results year after year, and we're just thankful that the Sherman family sees value in continuing involvement.
21: Visit malwashington.com/gala for all the event and auction information, and again, if you can't attend in person, you can still be a part with the live and silent auction at malwashington.com/gala. We'll have an opportunity to visit on some of the 30 years of hope.

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1: Back with Mal Washington, as well as Curtis Dvorak, and the upcoming Mal Washington Youth Foundation Sherman Family Champions for Children Gala. And we were just visiting, Mal, about what the Sherman family has meant to you. So many families over the last 30 years as well. You mentioned Terry, the original founder of this, is alongside you as well. As you think about the donors that have come forward, how have you changed your story on how the mission has evolved and just the appeal for assistance through the years?
2: What's special for me is there have literally been people who have supported us for 30 years. There have literally been volunteers who have been volunteering for 30 years. And what's special is that they have seen our growth from a tennis program to a tennis and education program, to where we added life skills, to where we built a youth center, then we opened a teen center, and they have seen that growth. And I would like to think that they feel like this is a program that is working, and this is why I want to stay involved in the Mal Washington Youth Foundation. So for me, I just feel blessed and honored that they continue to support us. So it's our job as an organization, as the founder, as staff, to just continue to honor everything they've done. I want people who have supported us and maybe who haven't supported us well, I want them 5, 10, 20 years from now to go through Durkeyville, the 32209 zip code, and say, you know what, I used to volunteer at that organization back in 2026 or back in 2020. And I want them to know that I was a part of that growth. I was a part of that organization. And even though I haven't maybe been involved in a few years, or maybe I'm still involved, I'm a part of the reason why they're a success story. And over the years, I don't know how many thousands and thousands of donors and volunteers and supporters and families and corporate supporters have helped us, but I want them to know they are a part of our story.
1: Is the gala your biggest fundraiser of the year, and what do you do with the funds raised?
2: This is our biggest fundraiser of the year. It has always been, which is why we try to get so many people out to support. And from there, we get some of those folks out to take a tour. I'll personally take people on a tour of the foundation to let them see what we do, and then you'll see where your dollar is going. I tell people, just know that every time you donate a dollar, it's right next to my dollar, because I've been donating to the foundation for over 30 years before we even started programs here in the Jacksonville area. But it supports our tennis program. It supports our after-school program, where we have 200, and right now, today, we have 230 kids signed up for our after-school program. We feed them a meal. I was just there yesterday talking with our students, just welcoming them back to school. It supports our financial literacy programs, kinder all the way through high school. So the funds that we raise at the gala supports all of those programs that are really year-round, because even in the summer, just a couple of weeks ago, we finished 6 weeks of summer camp. And fortunately, it wasn't that hot this summer. It was on like 98 degrees. Yeah. But it was great getting the kids out there, just doing a lot of activities over the summer. But it supports everything that we do 365 days a year.
1: So no pressure, Curtis, but we've got to continue to beat last year and last year. Always. And last year. So always a little bit of pressure on that, right?
3: Always. Well, I mean, it's easy. It's easy to want and to work for that, because again, like we talked about, you see it working. And again, if you do the tour, I think that's one of the best ways that you can go. You'll want to get involved, whether you volunteer your time, treasure, or talent. Go by and check this place out, because that's when you see the faces. You see the faces of the people. You see the faces of the family members of these students, and you see the difference it's making in their lives. And we talked about this before. Mal can show you the stats in that area. You know, that area of town, it's not a great area. And what they've done in that area has literally saved lives. I mean, keeping these kids, giving these kids a place to go after school, they can literally show the stats that they have helped save lives. And so that part is incredible.
2: And to your point, we can statistically show that what we're doing is working. And our thing is, we try to get kids in the program as early as possible, elementary, school and keep them for as many years, because it's that ongoing year after year consistent programming and exposure to our sponsors and our mentors that has that significant impact. So we have kids in our program who've been there for over a decade.

0: child's life. The more consistently they're in that child's life, the better off that child is going to be. It's the same with our mentors.
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8: I'm Action News Jack's First Alert meteorologist Trevor Gibbs. A 7 on the WOKV weather meter for your Saturday. It's going to be a hot and humid day. Temperatures will be in the lower to mid-90s. Feels like temperatures 100 to 105 until we see some more rounds of afternoon showers and storms. They'll be moving across the area by late afternoon, early evening with some pockets of heavy rain, frequent lightning strikes, and gusty winds. So heads up if you have any outdoor afternoon or evening plans. Tomorrow for Sunday, similarly hot with still a few storms, but plenty of dry time. I'm First Alert meteorologist Trevor Gibbs.
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9: We're back with Mount Washington, Curtis Dvorak, I'm Rich Jones, and so happy to be a part once again of the annual Sherman Family Champions for Children Gala to benefit the Mount Washington Youth Foundation. And again, I get back to the first impression that you give to anyone visiting the foundation. You're there to do the tour, and you meet the kids, and they are intentional about shaking your hand with a nice firm handshake and giving you eye contact. And sharing and asking you, how is your day today? How are you doing? Thank you for coming. Same thing with the gala. And then you've got kids deployed throughout working and showing their skill set off to businesses. Did you dream that up?
10: Of course not. No, I always say,

0: My vision for the foundation initially was just to expose kids to tennis. And then you just start seeing the need beyond hitting a forehand. You start seeing the academic needs and the life skills needs. But we have a tremendous team of board members and employees who come up with these fascinating ideas. So no, it was not my idea to have students at the gala who are greeting all of these individuals who are coming in. But if you think about it, that's the most greatest life skill in the world, being able to look someone in the eye, give them a firm handshake. And how many young people, middle schoolers and high schoolers, are comfortable being around 500 adults who they don't know, but we force them into those roles. And guess what? It's just a numbers game. The more you engage, the more you talk, you get uncomfortable, you push past that uncomfortableness, you get up on stage and you talk, that's how you grow. Growth happens on the other side of discomfort. So at our event, this is completely all about life skills and helping them grow.
1: It's something that we all wish, Curtis, that our teenagers would do and behave, right?
2: I'm not there yet. My oldest is 8, but I'm still working on getting him to shake somebody's hand when they walk up. It's not where I got to take him to the foundation here.
0: Bring him to the foundation and roll him. Spend a little time with me. Oh, yeah. He'll get past that real quick.
1: So walk us through the process for those who may have heard about the Mel Washington Youth Foundation and just immediately say, okay, tennis. Well, as you've already talked about, life skills, financial, day one when you first connect with a family on enrollment, what's the process? What does it look like? Walk us through that.
0: Well, we just had the opening first day of school, and the family members will go through a little orientation. And we'll have 3 days of orientation because we have so many families and so many kids. And really what we're trying to do is lay down the law. This is what you can expect from us. This is what we expect from you. And we tell them without question, we feel like your child is going to be better off in our programs than not. There is little to no cost for the families. When I say little cost, it's a maximum $100 application fee to enroll in our after school program. And from there, 5 days a week, there is no cost for the families in that after school program. So we keep it that way intentionally because we know we will lose families if it's, let's say, $100 a month. Okay, so we keep the cost there. And what we find from our parents, they realize, okay, my kid is getting life skills, they're getting homework assistance, they're getting tennis on the tennis court. Then they get to go to these the various field trips. They do all these things and it's no cost to us beyond that application fee. And they start seeing the value, which is why they enroll their kids year after year after year, which serves our purpose of that longevity. We want to be a consistent part of their life for years and years and years.
1: Do you have a waiting list?
0: We've always have a waiting list. And Rich, the reason we do that is because we're more about quality over quantity. No matter how many kids we serve, we know we can't serve everyone, so let's not try. But let's figure out how many we can serve and drill down and give them the absolute best program we can. And that mission or that approach has worked for us for 30 years.
1: How do you let go of that desire to want to help everyone but not being able to?
0: When I've been to other programs where, if you think about it, take a classroom and you have a ratio of one teacher to 10 kids or 20 kids or 30 kids. The more kids, it will, you don't give as much attention to each individual kid. You don't have as much, a little bit more chaos in the room when you have 30 kids compared to 10. So we like to keep our ratio at a point where we feel like we are giving them quality, but we just know we don't have the capacity to serve every kid. So we have had a waiting list, unfortunately, and periodically we'll have a student who, for various reasons, move out of state or whatever, can't come to the program, and then we insert someone else into the program. But that model has worked very, very well for us, and I think our parents see the benefit.
1: Every organization has to have data points that judge success, as yours does as well. What are the ones that really drive you?
0: We have, when students stay engaged in our program, we have 100% on-time high school graduation. And when they are graduating, or long before they graduate, we put them on a path for future success. Is it college? Is it a trade school? Is it becoming a merchant marine? So when they're in freshman, sophomore years, they're starting to think about that. And we have someone who works with us, works with our middle, our juniors and high school students, who Ms. Chomiak, Cindy Chomiak, and puts them on that path and gets them figuring out, what am I going to do after high school? And for a lot of them, it is college, but for so many, it is not college. So when we can do that, we know we're just setting them up for success.
1: How important is it to listen, and listening as part of that mentorship and guidance?
0: Listening is tremendous. Listening to the kids and realizing they, you know, they're 15 years old. They don't know what they want to do. They may have an idea, and we have to understand that there's a good chance that's going to change, but we want to be there supporting them. We might nudge them in a certain direction, but when they say, you know, I want to engage in this, I want to get into coding, I want to become a football player, I want to become a teacher, a fireman, how can we guide them? And this is where the broader community comes in and is such an advantage for us, because I know a lot of people, our board members know a lot of people, the two of you know a lot of people. I can call up a lot of people and say, hey, do you know anyone who does this, who's a biologist? I guarantee you someone in my network is a biologist and can come to the foundation, do a little something with a small group of kids around biology. We've done that in the healthcare field with getting on a Zoom call with a small group of students for students who want to be in the healthcare field. So that's the advantage of having a great network of people in the community.
2: I think there's something, he's talked about a few things there that to point out to people. This isn't a daycare. This isn't a, hey, drop your kid off somewhere that you don't have to, you know, and they're just watching them, keeping them alive. You know what I mean? It's real life skills that they're teaching them. I mean, I think in the teen center there, they got the kitchen,
0: you know, the teaching kitchen.
2: The teaching kitchen. They teach, you know, teaching them that, which is a life skill that you need to know. But it's real life skills like that, and they're interested in something. Oh, hey, you know what? Let's see if we can get somebody to come in and talk to you about that topic. It's the parents that continue to sign up. I think we can sit here and tell you this foundation's great, and his name's on it. He's going to tell you it's great. But I think the only thing you need to look at is look at those parents who are signing up again. Look at those parents who are putting their student back into this program again. And especially right now, let's talk about the world we live in and how protective parents of over, you know, when we grew up and I got in trouble a lot, you know, my parents came in and they would talk to the teacher and they wouldn't take my side at all. Now a lot of parents are taking their kids' side, but look at what they're doing here. They're going, you know what? My child is better from being in that program. I'm going to put them back in. They're not questioning the program because the results are coming home every day.
1: And the gala is the fuel each and every year that keeps building and building the success over and over again. The Sherman Family Champions for Children Gala. Learn more at malwashington.com/gala. And if you can't attend the annual Champions for Children Gala, there are so many other ways participating in the live and silent auction. But even, Mal, throughout the year, your needs are there. We talked about you're always looking for mentors. How else can people give of time, talent, and treasure?
0: Mentors is tremendous. You can become sponsor champion, where you can live... You can live overseas, you can live out of state, and you can sponsor one of the kids in our program. You can come in. We have done in a day opportunities where someone might come in and talk to a small group of kids about their career. We have career days. We have so many different opportunities. Of course, we're a nonprofit organization, so we're always trying to raise money, but we love that personal connection that people can make to the foundation in any way, and it always starts with me coming on a tour with me.
1: Perhaps the other most moving moment that I've been able to witness of the Mal Washington Youth Foundation beyond the gala is when the scholarships are awarded. What does that mean? Well, first of all, walk us through the scholarship process.
0: Yeah, that is a process. It starts at the beginning, top of the year, and it's every year we award six figures in that $125,000 range. This year, in honor of 30 years of service, we awarded $300,000, and this is a part of our life skills program. The students have to write essays instead of writing a resume. They have to write an essay. They have to, instead of getting a reference, they get a reference from a teacher or a coach, for example, and then they come in at the end of the process, they come in and they sit for an interview. They're literally in a room with six to eight adults who they don't know, just like a real world job interview. And they're interviewing for a scholarship. And it's pretty cool because they come in dressed up. They're nervous as could be. And sometimes we'll have one or two students. They'll come in and shake every interviewer's hand. But from that process, we award our scholarships. All the winners then go to the fall gala. And then there's one student athlete of the year who speaks at the gala. And every year what we try to do in recent years, we try to find a significant celebrity to give a shout out to that scholarship, to that student athlete of the year. So we've had Francis Tiafoe, we have had Roger Federer do it. So we've had some cool personalities who've given out a little shout out to that student.
1: Are they all in your phone or something?
0: They are definitely not on my phone, but I do get out on my knee and I start calling and begging, hey, can you, it's a 30-second video, just do this for me, please. And the kids love it because they're like, oh my gosh, I can't believe Sloan Stevens or Roger, you know, said my name. So it's a pretty cool little thing that the kids, I guarantee you, will remember for the rest of their life.
1: What do you connect with when you see the parents' reaction as well?
0: The parents, especially around the scholarships, they're crying. that, you know, they, a student might win $5,000, $10,000, $25,000 in scholarships. That's money that family did not have prior to this process, which is why we push our parents and our kids, take advantage of your advantages. This is a huge advantage. Take advantage of it because it is going to put you on a completely different track for your future, especially if you're going to college or a trade school. But when we're awarding these dollars and the parents are sitting there like, wait, you're awarding $300,000 this year? I was like, yes, and that's going to go to about 30 students. That's a pretty special fun day.
1: Not everyone, sadly, takes advantage, even though there's 100% on-time high school graduation rate. How do you deal with the life choices that someone makes and they don't take advantage of the advantage?
0: I deal with it because I have two young adult kids of my own who have been a part, who have been like that as well. And there have been times where they have not taken advantage of things in their life. But that's teenagers. And you just keep on, you just keep at them, you keep pushing them and nudging them and putting these opportunities. And there is a point where something clicks and it's like, yeah, I really need to do this. Sometimes it's because the parents are forcing them or one of our staff members are forcing them into it. But ultimately, they're going to look back. And I've had adults say this to me personally. They say, now I get it. Now I get why you guys were, you know, continually getting on us. But here's what's funny. So many of our students from years ago, they come back to our program now and they're like, man, you're so easy on the kids. I mean, back when I was in the program in the early 2000s, you guys were making us do this and this. I mean, they have it so easy these days. And I don't know, maybe that's just a sign of the times because, you know, so many kids, I feel like, in some ways have it easier than Curtis when you and I were growing up.
2: We walked uphill both ways in the snow. Every generation
1: even
2: does
1: in Florida.
2: It. Every generation does it. But no, I think it's one of the things to point out there is the thing I've noticed, you know, from one being at the foundation and being at the gala, the way his relationship with the students and the staff's relationship with the students, again, it's not a daycare. Like, they're holding them accountable. I mean, they're in their face challenging them daily. You know, if their behavior is off, they're challenging them on their behavior. And also sports, you know, in the tennis, they're challenging them in tennis. That's what I think every parent you want. You know what I mean? You want your child to be challenged and they're doing it with love. And I think that's where the kids, they may look at you, you know, like you said, they come back afterwards and go, I get it now. And it's a lot of the same stuff we hear from the former players with, you know, Tom Coughlin. Guys who played for Tom Coughlin, they said, oh, I hated it when it was happening. But as they got older, they're like, you know what? I needed that discipline. And that's what these students, you know, again, these students keep coming back. The parents keep putting them back in it. It is making a difference. You're changing lives. And I can't stress enough, you know, all the charities you can donate to, The thing you always want to know is that your money's going to somewhere that it actually makes a difference. And I promise you, it makes a difference here.
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1: 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Volunteer, become a mentor, sponsor a champion, schedule a foundation tour. And that's honestly the most impactful thing, because the thing I saw the first time I took a tour all those years ago, Mal, is love. And that's not the tennis term love, but I saw love in you with these kids. What drives that love every day for all these kids?
0: When our kids over the years have said the foundation is like a second family. And they've said that for a bunch of years, and I sat back and I was like, huh, I've never thought about it that way. But we truly are, and we have had kids who have gone through a challenge or something traumatic, and they have reached out to our staff members at 1 a.m. Okay? You only do that when it's family. They know they can come to me, and in recent weeks, there's been a tragedy with one of our families, and I'm texting with that kid, and I just want him to know, I'm here. We're going to support you, and we just want what's best for you. So when they can continue to come to the foundation and know, one, we're going to be hard on them, but know we have their best interest at heart. They understand it and they respect it. And then over time, they'll understand it even more. In the moment, it can be kind of tough, but I've never had someone who's in their 20s or 30s come back and say, yeah, you know, I really wish you guys were easier on us at the foundation. No, that's never happened, because once they become an adult, they appreciate the structure that we had and the discipline and how we were trying to raise the bar every day.
1: You planted roots in the La Villa community in an area that few people, except for those who live there, want to go and intentionally go to visit. What have you seen in growth and development in that community during these decades?
0: Yep, so we're right on the edge of that La Villa community. The bulk of our programs are in that Durkeyville neighborhood, that 32209 zip code. And what's interesting is our youth center is there, which is newer. Our teen center is there, which is newer. And there's been some spot single family development. But if you drive through it, it's still one of those neighborhoods that you're not going through it unless you have a reason. It's not the most beautiful neighborhood, but we try to beautify it with some of the murals on the side of our building and some of the colors. But we want to be a staple in that community for many, many years. We've been in there for 30 years. We want to be in there for 30 more. So when people drive by, they're like, ooh, I used to be a part of that program.
1: What have you seen in that community, and how has it changed?
2: I actually, you know, over the years, I ended up moving there in 2018 down to Springfield. So I moved pretty close. I used to ride my bike. I'd put my kid on my little dude on the back and ride over to the playground right by there, 'cause it's a really, really good playground. But seeing the Emerald Trail come right by it now, which is a really cool thing. So if you get on the Emerald Trail, you can literally ride right by the teen center and everything there. Seeing all that development, seeing and hearing when I lived in Springfield, and obviously still now, hearing the plans for what's still trying to come there. You know, to me, it's more. I'm now seeing, you know, kids that I was in the costume playing tennis against, and they're again working for the foundation. And the thing that is off-putting for me is tough is like kids coming up and saying thank you to me. I'm like, I didn't do anything. Like you guys are the ones who are coming here every day, and the people who come here every day and work with you, they're the ones doing it. I get up and talk at a gala and try to pull more money out of people's pockets. Is really, you know, I don't think that's something that should be thanked. But these kids, they have such generosity. They have such gratitude for everybody around them, for the family that's around them. They are so appreciative of it. It's just fun to be part of.
0: But please don't ever diminish the value, Curtis, that you bring to what we're doing, and Rich, the value that you're bringing to what we're doing. Because allowing me to come on here and talk about my foundation, that brings a significant amount of value. You participating in our event and being our MC and coming in your costume years ago, that brings value. So I tell our supporters, whether you're donating $25 or something much greater, or donating an hour of your time, that is a significant amount of value. The cumulative impact of everything everyone has done, that is what has allowed us to be here for 30 years. So I tell people, do not ever think that what you're doing doesn't bring value. It supports our mission and ultimately supports the kids.
1: Your last closing message, if you will, on an invitation to the Sherman Family Champions for Children Gala.
0: Come out to the event. Learn about what we're doing. Support the foundation. Go to our website. Check us out. And let me take you on a tour of the foundation to let you see what we're doing. And then from there, decide, okay, how I might want to engage. But the Sherman Family Gala, that is our biggest charity event throughout the course of the year. We want to get as many people out there. And if you really want to have a good evening and just see and engage with the kids, that is the event of the year.
1: It's not just a good evening, it's a good feeling you walk away with, Curtis.
2: You walk away with a great feeling, but it is a really fun event. I mean, it's a great night out at Florida Blue, you know, great food, great drinks, great company. But again, when you get there and we're having fun and we're spinning the racket and people are doing the heads and tails, you'll know when you get there. You're seeing people have a ton of fun, and then you're seeing the smiles on the kids' faces. One child at each of your tables, seeing the smiles on their faces, and then talk to them about what it means to get this scholarship. This scholarship that they got has now opened the door, a possibility for them to go to college that they never thought they would ever have, that they just wrote that off like, that's not going to be me. I got no shot at doing that. And now this opens the door, and this has given them that opportunity. So no matter what you're doing, donating your time, talent, or treasure, keep filling this funnel. Because what we're doing is working, and we're here for 30 years proving it.
1: Who came up with the spinning of the racket game, by the way?
0: Oh, we took that from someone else's event. That's our heads or tail, and people absolutely love it.
1: It's fun.
0: Some of our best ideas, we don't try to recreate the wheel. We take them from other people's events.
1: You can learn more at malwashington.com. malwashington.com/gala for the upcoming gala event. And again, if you want to donate your time, talent, or treasure, it certainly will be rewarding, and you will get something out of it in addition to the community getting something big out of it. Mal, thank you. Curtis, thank you. Look forward to the gala, and look forward to seeing the great work that you continue to do year after year. Happy anniversary.
0: Thank you.
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6: A new battleground in the Middle East opens. I'm Carmen Roberts, Fox News. Saudi Arabia shutters a major oil pipeline struck by drones it says were launched from Iraq as the Iranian-backed Houthis in Yemen continue attacking the Saudi kingdom. Fox's Trey Yingst reports from aboard the USS George Washington.
7: Tension remains high across the Middle East with the U.S. naval blockade in effect. CENTCOM says they've now redirected 100 commercial vessels. They have blocked Iranian ports, but the Iranians are still trying to hit warships in this area. And that's part of the reason that the U.S. Navy remains on alert here aboard the USS George Washington.
6: Reuters reports the Saudi civil defense says the Houthis fired a projectile today into Arabia, injuring two people and damaging a mosque and other buildings. The Saudi kingdom telling the U.S. now is the time for military action. President Trump is in Ireland today, and when asked about the war with Iran, he said it will work out fine and likely end after the midterms.
8: They're trying to hold out as long as they can to complicate the election.
6: He's now attending the Irish Open, which is being played at his golf course. In the other major war, Russian President Putin issues a warning to European nations.
9: Putin was at an economic summit in India when he told reporters that if European governments send troops into Ukraine, it will mean a war with Russia. Putin also denied his country posed any threat to Europe, saying there is no such threat and never has been. Earlier this month, French President Macron said 26 of Ukraine's allies have pledged to deploy troops as a reassurance force once fighting ends with Russia. He also said the reassurance force does not have the will or the objective of waging war against Russia, but will work to prevent new major aggression. Jill Nato, Fox News.
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19: I'm Action News Jack's First Alert meteorologist Trevor Gibbs. A 7 on the WOKV weather meter for your Saturday. It's going to be a hot and humid day. Temperatures will be in the lower to mid-90s. Feels like temperatures 100 to 105 until we see some more rounds of afternoon showers and storms. They'll be moving across the area by late afternoon, early evening with some pockets of heavy rain, frequent lightning strikes, and gusty winds. So heads up if you have any outdoor afternoon or evening plans. Tomorrow for Sunday, similarly hot with still a few storms, but plenty of dry time. I'm First Alert meteorologist Trevor Gibbs.
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1: Back in action for another big hour of Fox Across America with your main man, your radio buddy, Jimmy Failla. Somber day. We broadcast with heavy hearts. It's the 25th anniversary of 9/11. Myself, I also take a lot of pride on a day like today, and you should too, because we suffered the greatest terror attack in our nation's history, but we did not stop being who we are. In fact, we came back bigger and better than ever. Are we a fragmented bag of cats right now? Yes, it looks like a Real Housewives episode. Everybody wants to throw a glass of wine at each other, but we won't because we don't want to waste the booze. But the point is, we have a lot to be proud of on a day where we also mark a very somber moment in our nation's time. 888-788-9910 if you want to be a part of that. I'm going to tell you, once I get through some of the local news of the day that we have to get to, we're going to spend the back end of today's show talking about comedy. Like, for real.
2: What the hell did you just say?
1: Specifically how comedy helped the New York City and maybe a larger audience throughout the country rebound from 9/11. I mean, that's the unique vantage point I have. I was in comedy clubs. They were packed. Everybody was doing September 11th material, not because they were mocking the victims, but because there was a time in this country where we knew the difference between a joke and a hate crime. And people who were going out to comedy clubs in the aftermath of the biggest terror attack in the history of the world also knew, because they had just witnessed a real hate crime that took 3,000 people's lives. And that's why a lot of Americans hate Zohran Mamdani or Abdul al-Sayed for campaigning with people who say America deserved 9/11. We don't hate them because they were Muslim and all 19 of the hijackers happen to be Muslim. Okay, we hate them because they're on the side of the people who hate our way of life. Zohran Mamdani, my mayor, on America's 250th birthday, sat at George Washington's desk and gave a speech about America being built on slavery and so imperfect and all the other nonsense that he said.
3: He is so full of shit, this guy.
1: Oh, is he ever? And you know Abdul al-Sayed and his storied history with Hassan Piker and everybody else that's peddling grievance over in the Democratic Party like AOC?
2: AOC is a dope.
1: Okay, it's really embarrassing stuff, man. But the reason that we are in the divide that we are and you see so much political hostility is you really have to think about the insanity of that. There are people in mainstream politics running for office who are on the side of the people who attacked us, who sit here every day and tell you Israel is committing a genocide in Palestine when it's not even remote, Gaza, when it's not even remotely close to the situation. Are there civilian casualties? Yes. Why? Because Hamas wants them. Those aren't my words. Those are Bill Clinton's words. Remember Bill Clinton, president, Democrat president? Here he is explaining how Hamas gets their civilians killed on purpose because they know stupid people will decide there is a moral equivalence between Israel and the terrorists they're trying to stop.
4: Hamas is really smart. When they decide to rocket Israel, they insinuate themselves in the hospitals, in the schools, in the highly populous areas, and they are smart. So they try. So they try to put the Israelis in a position of either not defending themselves or killing innocents. They're good at it. They're smart. They've been doing this a long time.
1: So that is Bill Clinton telling you the truth. Okay, if he said that now at a Democratic rally, oh my God, they'd be like,
5: he should be behind bars.
1: They'd want him dead. Okay, for acknowledging that there's not a genocide going on in Gaza. Guys, do you know that genocide is meant to eliminate a race of people? Do you know the population in Gaza has quadrupled since the year 2005?
6: That's true. That is true.
1: It hasn't gone down. It's gone up. It's quadrupled by four. That's the opposite of genocide. Just so we're all on the same page. But again, Israel's not trying to commit a genocide against Muslims. They have 2 million Muslims living peacefully in their country. They don't have a Muslim problem. They have a terrorist problem.
7: Oh, you're right. And when you're right, you're right. And you're always right.
1: But as we sit here on a day like today, we have these nutbags running for elected office that have convinced enough woke jackasses that America and Israel are somehow the bad guys. And ergo, That makes, by default, Hamas, who paraglided into Israel and killed 3,000 innocent civilians, the good guys? The oppressed guys? I mean...
8: Thank you for the education, gentlemen. We've just received a PhD in stupidity.
1: The dumbest thing you've ever heard. It's the dumbest time I've ever been to be alive. But as you sit here, it is September 11th. It's a really heavy day. I'm in New York. I get it, okay? I got to do a comedy show tomorrow night. Okay, we'll be all right. I'm not worried about it. This is not a woe is me. But I'm just telling you, for people who have perspective... It's hard to have any tolerance or consideration for people who feel that way, that America's the devil, that Israel's got to be blown off the map. It's disgusting because they justify it by injecting this into the vernacular that we feel that way about other cultures. America doesn't want to blow anybody off the map. Okay, we want to close our border. We want a population that pays taxes, migrates here legally, buys into the American dream. We don't actually want what's going on other sides of the world, you know, where women are oppressed, gay people have no rights. Think about that. All of these liberals in Hollywood, like Macklemore, think of the Macklemore, the rapper who last week opened for Ed Sheeran, said ICE is the Gestapo, free Palestine. Yeah, Macklemore's a gay rapper. Do you know what Palestine does to gay people? They throw them off bridges. Best case scenario, okay? You're probably getting lit on fire, okay? When a gay rapper is burning up the charts in Iran, he's really burning up the charts, guys. These are privileged idiots. They have no idea how good they have it, so they carry on. Some people try to give them clarity. Commissioner Jessica Tisch. Okay, I'm going to play you a clip from Jessica Tisch. She's the NYPD commissioner. She's doing a phenomenal job. Paul Morrill told us the other day on the show, her and Mom Donnie hate each other. Okay, and he trolled her at that signing event when he signed the bill and then handed the pen to her and said, hey, can you please pass that to him? The him being the lawyer for the blind sheik who organized the 9/11 attacks. Zoran Mamdani did that.
9: Garbage like you just makes me sick.
1: He trolls on one end on behalf of his militant, radical Islamic, hate America base. And then he does something like release the 9/11 documents about how the government lied to us in the aftermath of 9/11. Why does he do that? Well, you know, I applaud the transparency. He's actually doing a good thing by doing that because we shouldn't be lied to by our government. But he's doing that to make it look like he is one of the good guys here. He is on your side.
10: Sell crazy someplace else. We're all stocked up here.
1: Okay, so let me give you this. Okay, here is Jessica Tisch at an event with Mom Donnie yesterday saying, no, the 9/11 is not a blurry thing. It's not a complicated thing. It is a very one-sided affair. America was waking up on a lovely Tuesday morning after a one-sided Monday night football game, only to see not one but two terror attacks here in New York City that gave way to a terror attack in the Pentagon at our nation's capital. And of course, the heroism the Todd Beamers of the world showed on Flight 93 when they decided to say, let's roll and try to take down the terrorists who ultimately took down the plane and every life on it. Here is Commissioner Jessica Tisch talking about a clip 8.
11: The scale of the loss and the devastation that day was unfathomable, and so too was the heroism that we witnessed in response. Preserving that history also means preserving its moral clarity. The men who attacked this city were terrorists. The men and women who ran into the towers to save innocent lives were heroes. 25 years cannot be allowed to blur that distinction, and shame on those who do.
1: That's the soundbite of the year. Because she's sitting in front of Mom Donnie. It's one of the biggest dirtbags who's ever held elected office, who has continuously on 9/11 tweeted things about how, well, something happened here, but what happened on the other side of the world in response? Shut up. Here is Hassan Piker, the guy they all campaign with. Mom Donnie, AOC, Abdul Al-Sayyid, all of them. Oh, Bernie Sanders. Here he is, saying Americans don't actually care about 9/11. Clip 9.
12: It's very clear that right now, most people in the United States of America, even like older conservatives, they don't necessarily care about 9/11. They'll lie to you if you were to call them out on this issue. They'd be like, how dare you say such a thing? Of course we do. Shut the up, right? They would lie to you easily and maybe even lie to themselves, right?
1: And that's what happens when you have a really rich kid and you don't allow the nanny to beat him. Okay, because he doesn't have a huge relationship with his parents, but he lives in a $3 million house that his parents bought for him. And, you know, he's a man-child, you know, and he's doing this to be provocative, and he campaigns with Democrats, and I don't deny him his speech rights. I don't want him silenced. I don't want him deplatformed. Let him say whatever the hell he wants. Okay, it's America. It doesn't bother me on any level. I mean, in some capacity, the Republicans make him look like a revolutionary by being like, he's dangerous. We should stop him. He's like a spoiled rich kid. Somebody should slap him in the face if he wants to have a consensual fight. I'm not advocating for violence by any stretch. I'm not a liberal. Okay, if you scrolled Twitter yesterday, which I tried not to, there were so many people celebrating Charlie Kirk's death. I mean, ugh.
13: It's people with a dirty mind that think like that.
1: No, it's disgusting. But when Hassan Piker, who's just like a spoiled rich kid, is, you know, it's like a serious person, but he's like, yeah, no one cares about not. Yeah, of course. Yeah, really. 3,000 people lost relatives that day. It's the worst terror attack in the history of the world. And do you know, three times as many people died from 9/11 illnesses as they actually did on the day itself. Here's Jon Stewart, who, to his credit, we don't agree politically. I may kick his ass in the ratings. I don't know if that he appreciates that about me, but I appreciate him and all the work he's done on behalf of 9/11 first responders who've had to fight for proper government aid for a lot of health complications that they've experienced in the ensuing decades. Here it is, clip 10.
14: We've lost three times as many people to 9/11 related illnesses as we did on 9/11. Three times as many, almost 10,000 people. There's more work to be done so far, and it continues.
1: So that's Jon Stewart, and he's telling you the truth. He has led a heroic effort on behalf of the people who got sick down at 9/11, who got weirdo cancers and stuff like that after Christine Todd Whitman and the EPA told us it was perfectly safe to go down there. The air was fine. That's what they said.
15: That's just how white folks will do you.
1: So to sit here, Hassan Piker, on a day when people are suffering currently from 9/11 illnesses, where people have died three times the rate that they did on the day of the actual terror attacks. Okay, so you understand we've had at least 12,000 people die because of September 11th. And you're going to tell me nobody in America cares about those 12,000 people, and those 12,000 people don't have relatives? They don't have colleagues, they don't have wives, they don't have kids, they don't have brothers and sisters, moms and dads, aunts and uncles. They don't have that? Like, what are we talking about? Okay, but these are people who lack any and all perspective because they're privileged idiots. Okay, but today is not about them. It's the people that are in on the joke that you live in the greatest country in the world. So much so that people were willing to run into the Twin Towers and die to get other people out to freedom. That's who today belongs to. But you have to highlight that other thing just to give perspective to this conversation, because that other thing is that disgusting. It truly, like, that disgusting. Like, 9/11 is not a political day. It is a human day. That's why so many people are drawn to it. When those first responders ran into the Twin Towers, they didn't go, who are you voting for in the midterms? Oh, Republican? All right, you're on your own. No, they just ran in because they knew they were grabbing somebody's mom or somebody's sister or somebody's daughter or somebody's fiance, somebody's wife. How many of these horrible stories have you heard? You know, do you ever spend any time talking about the boat rescue and how every single boat and water taxi in the tri-state area, without even being ordered by the government or law enforcement, just saw the plane hit the towers and was like, people are going to need to get out of lower Manhattan. And all the boats turned around, and even civilian boats sailed down to Battery Park and got, I believe the numbers, over 150,000 people out of that immediate area. Boats, just 24/7, get on a boat. Where's it going? I don't know, just get me the hell out of here. The buildings are coming down. I mean, humanity. Okay, and the reason today is such a heavy day, whether it directly affected you or not, is because you saw the absolute best of that humanity on display. Okay, and just because the worst of humanity might be running for office right now doesn't mean the rest of us should feel any shame about how we mourn this tragedy.
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0: There it is, Fox Across America with Jimmy Failla. Fred has been waiting patiently in Northeast Pennsylvania. He has a short poem about Flight 93. Fred, you're nice enough to share it with us. Are you there, buddy?
1: Yes, I still am.
0: I appreciate that, buddy.
1: Hey, before I give you this thing, I'd like you to know I am a Vietnam veteran and I was a helicopter pilot.
0: Wow. Thank you for that. Thank you for your service. Yeah. We appreciate that, especially on a day like today, man. You guys represent the best of the rest of us, so thank you.
1: Well, I just, because of the PTS, I went to poetry and it kind of helped me out. So here's the poem.
0: Mm-hmm.
1: Flight 93. You may oftentimes wonder why America stays free. Think of the heroes on Flight 93. Disbelief had gripped us, lives taken away in three acts of terror that fateful day. Choking smoke and dust, faces of hoarfrost, tearful men covered gray searched for the lost. An instant of panic, the country's toll. The battle was lost till the final let's roll.
0: Wow, that's really powerful stuff, man. I appreciate you you sharing that. Did you write that yourself?
1: Yes, I did, 2003.
0: Wow, really cool stuff, man. And I know it's a heavy day where you are out in Pennsylvania. You're not far from Shanksburg, right?
1: No, actually, I'm in Northeast Pennsylvania.
0: Oh, okay, so you are a little bit far. Okay, but still something that's crazy because as tragic as this day is, it's a day for a lot of people to take pride just the same because of those Todd Beamer folks, you know, who showed so much heroism.
1: I'll tell you what, every one of those people that died, and myself included, would love to get a hold of that Sean Piker and tell him to tell me I'm a liar in front of him.
0: Oh, my God, what I wouldn't pay to see that happen, Fred. DeMar, you're getting me worked up. I got to interview a comedian after this. That's enough, Fred. You got me all fired up now. But no, seriously, I appreciate you sharing your talent with us today and, you know, call back again on a normal day. The great Fred, you know, there were so many acts of heroism that day that so many people were inspired by. Okay, I am a dirtbag comedian. I'm a 49-year-old man who plays video games. And yay, I host a TV show on the biggest channel in the world. It's really exciting stuff. It is, cool. Okay, but that is my superpower, is I can talk comedy to you and do these other things. So what we're going to do in the next segment is I'm bringing on Ryan Reese, who's a comedian who was working in the comedy clubs in the immediate aftermath of 9/11 to talk to you about how the city got back on its feet. And then we're going to bring on Mark Mountcoff, who wrote the greatest Johnny Carson book ever written. Okay, that is something universally lauded. So much so that when Johnny Carson's staff, they have a reunion. Okay, they had like a 40-year reunion of him going off the air. They actually invited Mountcoff because he's considered an official staffer at this point. Because he hosted a Johnny Carson podcast for 10 years. And you're like, why are you bringing that guy on? It's because I want to talk to you in the remainder of today's show about how you use something like 9/11 and the perspective we had on that day to reshape our vision of how we're currently conducting political discourse in this country. Okay, there was a time when we had something called common culture, and comedy offered a lot of people escapism from the things driving them crazy on the TV channel. Okay, I try to do that for you every Saturday night. I try to do it for you every day here on the radio. Okay, it's not the easiest gig in the world, but it's sure the most fun gig. I've never been more thankful for anything other than my wife and my dirtbag kid. Don't worry, I can disparage him. He's a freshman in college. He's drinking right now. It's this time on a Friday, he's doing a keg stand. He can't hear me.
2: He's a lousy dad, but he's right.
0: But Ryan Reese, if we're going to talk about problem drinkers, might lead the league in every category. He is coming by in the next segment. And we are going to get a little intel from what it was like to be hosting shows with the Jerry Seinfelds of the world, the Chris Rocks of the world, the late, great Robin Williams of the world. Dave Chappelle was doing, it was crazy. Patrice O'Neill was no longer with us. But what they all had in common is they helped lead a resurgence of the fighting spirit of the American people through comedy. We're going to discuss it when we come back on Fox Across America.

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1: Fox News, I'm Jade Fergus. President Trump in Dublin speaking with Irish leaders about trade tensions, Iran and Gaza.
2: The president wading into one of Ireland's most politically sensitive questions, telling the press he would love to see Irish reunification.
1: Fox's Alex Hogan, the island is currently divided as Northern Ireland remains part of the UK. Russia's President Vladimir Putin is sending a warning to European nations that might be considering helping Ukraine.
3: Putin was at an economic summit in India when he told reporters that if European governments send troops into Ukraine, it will mean a war with Russia. Putin also denied his country posed any threat to Europe, saying there is no such threat and never has been.
1: That's Fox's Jill Nato. 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
13: It's a 7 on the WOKV weather meter with heavy showers and storms pushing to the beaches this afternoon and evening. We'll see the rain clear out this evening and tonight with low temperatures in the mid-70s. It'll be humid. And then Sunday will be partly sunny and hot again. Temperatures will be in the mid-90s in downtown Jacksonville. It's going to feel like 100-plus inside Everbank Stadium for the Jags' home opener. We got to keep an eye out for a few storms, too, near and south of Interstate 10 later Sunday into the afternoon and evening. From the Action News Jax First Alert Weather Center, I'm meteorologist Corey Sima for 104.5 WOKV.
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14: Which is a big deal to my next guest because this is the first time he's discussing anything that old.

0: There it is. Bang. Ryan Reese is here. And the crowd goes wild. Good to see you, man.
1: Thanks for having me.
0: Well, listen, I wanted to have you on today, and it's funny because when we were putting together the rundown and sending this out to, you know, 200 affiliates around the country, you know, they obviously the traditional 9/11 booking is the cop that was there or the fireman, or, you know, we had Frank Siller on yesterday, who's a hero for all the work he does. But I wanted to have my comedy buddies on and really actually talk about the role comedy played, because I really am so mad that the ball was missed on this, because I have been saying for 25 years there could be an amazing documentary about what the comedy clubs were like after September 11th. That's like right around when we started.
1: And comedians are the right people to have on for this, because no one knows comedy bombing like me.
0: Nobody.
1: I know bombing is what I'm saying.
0: He knows everything, okay? And a lot of people, it's hard for them to wrap their head around this, because we live in this age now where, like, some people treat jokes as hate crimes. It's not comedy clubs. It's on social media where that's happened. It's on cable news where that happens. You know what I'm saying? Because in the era, listen, I wrote a book about cancel culture dictionary, okay? In that whole era, okay?
1: New York Times bestseller.
0: Yeah. Hey, girl. But in that whole era, okay, we didn't change our acts in comedy clubs.
1: No.
0: The comedy clubs, everybody there has shaken hands on the premise that we're going to have two drinks, maybe more, and we're not going to take any of this seriously.
1: I like to support local businesses. So, I'll have seven.
0: And the point is, okay, cancels and stuff like that didn't happen until comedy traveled outside the club and onto the internet, where people were now consuming it in an environment where they hadn't consumed two drinks and shaken hands on the premise that nothing was to be taken seriously. So I feel like the world's course correcting now, because we're not policing language as much again. But the only reason I brought up the significance of language and not policing it is, in a post 9/11 world, every comic in New York City, where the buildings were still smoldering, was telling jokes about what?
1: 9/11. 9/11. Yeah, you had to. What, are you going to ignore it?
0: It was the only thing going on in the world.
1: No, guys. But seriously, let's talk about the weather. Don't worry about what's going down.
0: Anyway, yeah, exactly. And the point is, for a lot of people, comedy is how they deal with actual horrifically bad news. You know, if you were my age when the Space Shuttle Challenger exploded, you either cried in the classroom or you told Krista McAuliffe jokes in the schoolyard. My cousin Cindy's listening in Florida. She knows every one of them, every single one of them. And some of you might go, well, that's tasteless, that's crass, but you don't have to partake in it. The point is, there's no one-size-fits-all way to do it, but when you take away that style of comedy, for millions of people, you take away their ability to process stuff. And the ones that were in comedy clubs, they clearly needed to be there and work that way, because it was not like people were going on stage telling 9/11 jokes and people were walking out. They were laughing. They were laughing. We've talked about this. Hood, who wore the dynamite vest onto the stage.
1: Great closer.
0: There was an Iranian comic who'd go, he'd tell you he was Iranian, because at the time there was a lot of mistrust in the world. And he'd go, I just like to do something in the name of Allah. And he'd open his leather jacket and he had a dynamite vest on. And you're like, my God. But that's how crazy comedy was back then. You know,
1: because the people going to the comedy clubs were actually comedy fans. Now, yes. I think a lot of people go to comedy that may not be a comedy audience.
0: Comedy cops.
1: Yeah.
0: There's a lot of people now. It is really weird, because you know this experience, especially with, like, guys on dates, you know, and frequently will call out a guy for not laughing at something he thinks is funny because he doesn't know how it sits with the girl. You know, that's a lot of comedy now.
1: Okay, he doesn't want to fuck himself.
0: Yeah, so exactly.
1: He's gonna, I don't like this.
0: I'm not sure about that. In this modern moment, you know, there are a lot of those people who think what type of joke you laugh at reflects on you. So I always consider either the absolute best group or worst group to be the five people who work together. You know, because it's either the best night because they're all blown off some steam and laughing at ridiculous stuff, or there is one person that's making the rest of them self-conscious.
1: Yeah, because they're going to have to go to HR the next day if they laugh at the wrong thing.
0: And so, to give you an example of that, okay, in the role comedy plays and the environments people consume it in, Ryan and I once did a corporate Christmas party, if you remember this. That was like the greatest comedy experience of our lives. The first time. the first year we did it, they were hammered. It was amazing. We burnt it down. Everybody got insulted. They rolled with everything we did. The second year we did it, New York did what New York does and turned a 30-minute drive up into like a 2.5-hour drive up. So now we showed up late, but they were in a bad mood anyway. Slightly different vibe in the room.
1: Different people.
0: And just bombed within an inch of our lives. Bombed.
1: The neighborhood changed. There's turnover in the company. Yeah. And they were like, what is this?
0: All it takes is like two or three new people to be like, I don't laugh at that. Comedy should be punching up, not all that stupid stuff. And I always say, you know, the old adage is comedy is like a cat. If you dissect it, it's dead. And that's the point. And these people were probably dissecting a little much and ruining the vibe. But in the aftermath of 9/11, it was the most commendable thing I've ever seen. Who did you say? I'll throw some names at you that I saw in comedy clubs right after 9/11. Like I saw Robin Williams was alive and he came in and did The Cellar. I saw Chris Rock, obviously, Seinfeld, but everybody who was around at the time was doing bits.
1: I went to a show at the original Gotham.
0: Did you?
1: The small room, and it was like Seinfeld, and just everyone came out and was just doing sets.
0: Yeah, I remember when Caroline's reopened, Larry Amoros, our buddy, hosted. Joy Behar was like Mario Cantone. Larry, just to give you guys an example, guys, of what the world was like in September of 2001, do you remember this joke? Larry was doing crowd work and he saw a guy in the front row. He goes, where are you from? He goes, Boston. He goes, Red Sox. He goes, third biggest collapse this month. That's pretty good, man. And the people in the crowd died laughing because it was like, what else are you going to do? And everybody was talking about the new color-coded terror alerts. Do you remember that?
1: Yes.
0: And, you
1: what's
0: know,
1: today?
0: Yeah.
1: Is it an orange day?
0: Yes, an orange. What am I doing? I better wear my sneakers. And you had to mock it because they were horrifying us. And then, and that is when the era of breaking news began, meaning no news, but they'd just be like, breaking news. Oh, president about to speak. Well, then you're telling me there's no news. Your news might happen, but we became collectively horrified. And 9/11, in a lot of ways, was the end of an innocence for society.
1: Well, it's also because I remember when you had written this joke about the subway. Mm-hmm. Like at that time, we were all like, "If we get on the subway, is it gonna blow up?" Like we didn't know.
0: Yeah.
1: And you wrote a joke about it. You know?
0: Yeah. Oh, you ever? Oh, about the one about you miss a train. Yeah. You wish it would blow up.
1: Yeah.
0: Then a second later, you're on the train.
1: Yeah.
0: That's funny. Good job, Ryan Reese.
1: That was you wrote. That was yeah.
0: Ryan Reese knows my material better than I do.
1: Well, I do it every weekend, so I feel...
0: Hey, I don't care. Let's get that money, girl. So tell me this really quickly. As we're discussing New York and 9/11 and it affected people around the country, one of the most patriotic places in the world is the state of Texas. You were just in Tyler, Texas.
1: Amazing. City.
0: How great are those people?
1: Amazing.
0: We built it up so much on the show that it's worth acknowledging in the aftermath. East Texas is probably one of my favorite places in the country because, like, they're in on the joke. Like, you know those people, like fun-loving people who also just really like the country? And those are the best people because you're living in 1980 for a few hours on a Saturday night. Isn't it cool?
1: Yeah, but it's also a real mix because, like, there's a lot of tech people moving there now.
0: Oh, I didn't know that.
1: Because they need the land for the...
0: Okay, data centers or
1: yes,
0: something like that?
1: Yes.
0: Wow. Okay.
1: So there's a real interesting mix in the room.
0: Yeah. Well, Jenny's not listening because she had just texted me. She's at the vet with the dog. How about the women of East Texas?
1: Wow.
0: All right.
1: Amazing. I get why people move to Texas.
0: What are we
1: now.
0: Talking about here?
1: They put in the
0: Holy
1: work.
0: Good God.
1: Smoke show. Smoke
0: it
1: show.
0: Is happening. Texas women, take a bow if you're out there listening. We're talking to Ryan Reese about all things New York and 9/11, it being the 25th anniversary. You could kind of see that Mom Donnie was bummed out that they didn't do a moment of silence for the hijackers. Could you not? He's like, we lost 19 brave men today. It's so gross that we're living in that moment. And I on some level, I hope people understand how incongruent it is to be at the 25th anniversary of 9/11 and have a lot of people running for office right now on America's the devil. You know what I'm saying?
1: Oh, yeah.
0: Yeah. And with the Hassan Pikers of the world and stuff like that. And it's just such a gross vibe because the truth is you were here. And America was so patriotic in the sense that, you know, there were 2 weeks where New Yorkers were actually letting each other merge. Do you remember when people, remember when people had flags on their antennas? Do you remember when, like, cops and firemen, like, you could get laid for pretending to be one?
1: Oh,
0: they were
1: my
0: so
1: God.
0: Pro cop and fireman and stuff like that.
1: Yeah, yeah.
0: I just a whole nother planet. And we were, like, all bought in on this bargain. We had that crazy Yankee World Series against the Diamondbacks. And George Bush threw out the first pitch. I was there. My brother Joey was there. He was working the game. And it was really rad. So Marine One landed in Macomb's Dam Park. Macomb's Dam Park is now the new Yankee Stadium. That's where they built the new one. And they knocked down the old one. But he was, you know, in the old one. And he came in and threw out that sick first pitch where, you know, everybody at that time was still, you know, genuinely horrified and didn't know if it was safe for him to be out there. But do you know that the story about how one of the umpires was a Secret Service agent, he got that from the movie The Naked Gun. Do you know the movie? You know,
1: oh, I know
0: Frank
1: the movie.
0: Drebin,
1: yeah,
0: of course you do. Where Frank Drebin and Rico Palazzo becomes the umpire. Well, Ari Fleischer, who was White House press secretary at the time, had told us that story on our show. Like the year we launched the show, he was here on September 11th, and he was talking about how they had a Secret Service agent. I go, that's like the Naked Gun. He goes, that's where he got it from.
1: That's incredible.
0: He goes, oh, why don't we do one of them Naked Gun things?
1: That's incredible.
0: The Secret Service is like, who? He's like, Frank Drebin, Rico Palazzo. And they got him on. And that is that not amazing?
1: That's incredible.
0: Yeah. Talking to Ryan Reese. And that's, you know, movie, you know, influencing the way they actually safely got him out to the pitcher's mound that day. They had a couple of regular umps, and they had a Frank Drebin style who was there to make sure Reggie Jackson didn't kill the Queen. I mean, well, you got a lot going on 9/11.
1: Everyone was freaked out. You remember, they were saying it all over the country. It could happen here.
0: Yeah. I do remember that. I remember Greg Rogel having a good bit about that. Guys, bang, is he banging around the clubs these days?
1: Yeah.
0: I know he's such a big Fox fan.
1: Huge.
0: It means a lot to him to get shouted out on this show. Speaking of guys who'd put on a suicide vest and come in here. Greg Rogel is one of my favorite comics ever. He's a guy who hates Trump a lot, right?
1: He's got a lot of things he hates.
0: Okay. I don't know that about him. I just know. I remember him as a guy who really hated Trump. There's a lot of that in the city. I get it. But me and Ryan are talking about it because all of the comics, whatever their reaction was, we were forced into this place of like, you know, everybody talks about elephant in the room. It was just so unmistakably that in those immediate months in the aftermath of 9/11. And I don't doubt if it happened now, it would be just the same. My biggest concern now is like the country's so divided. It's like if horrific, I haven't been yet, something like that this now. I think half the country would be blaming the other side of the country. I don't know that we would do the thing. You know, because COVID was one of them. No matter what you think of the vaccine or it was BS or whatever, I get it, fine. But it was still an opportunity for us to be like, all right, we got to get through this. And we didn't, we really got through each other.
1: Well, would we even have the information? I mean, with COVID, we didn't, you know, now they're like, oh, it came from a lab. I'm like, yeah, we all knew.
0: Yeah.
1: Like, you couldn't just, if you said that, people were like, hey, crime.
0: But that's one of the, you know, offshoots of 9/11 is like, now Mom Donnie, to his credit, for as much as we make fun of him, is trying to release these 9/11 documents. So people can see how we were kind of lied to about the quality of the air. More people died from airborne illnesses than died that day. 9,000 people have died from cancers related to 9/11 than actual victims. That's crazy.
1: I know.
0: And it's because, you know, someone in the government said it was safe. Poor Christine Todd Whitman, who's obviously running the play they send into the huddle, got on TV and was like, oh, it's great. No, come on down. It's great. And that's horrific. But that's why people don't trust the government. And that's why, like, in a moment like this, I always say this to people. Everybody in politics, because right now what politics has descended into is the Republicans just want to beat the Democrats. The Democrats just want to beat the Republicans. And that's it. So it's like a Yankee Red Sox rivalry, but they're wearing suits. You know what I'm saying? And so we don't ever collectively realize that like your aunt who votes differently than you is not the enemy. The guy she votes for is. The guy you vote for is. And you have to look at it that way. Like the government is the enemy of the rest of us. That's why the country was made the way it is. But we don't look at it that way.
1: Well, because a lot of people, that's their identity.
0: Yeah. I know they've made, they've made whoever they hate or whatever they're into there. Yeah. I've been to those Florida boat parades. I love it down there. Shout out to WOKV, WTP, all you great stations. I love it. You ever seen a good Trump boat parade? Oh, man. Yeah. They have 80 boats with flags on the back. They're just sailing around with their boats because they can. They don't care. Florida's the best. They don't care. It's just a giant middle finger of a state. But don't go anywhere. We got more Ryan Reese after this.
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10: Reese in the studio, bonus Ryan. As we observe the 25th anniversary, we talk about the role comics played in helping the city get back on its feet. It was a rough news week, Ryan, but we did get one caveat of goodness. Depending on who you believe, the Jimmy Kimmel Show is over at the end of this year. He's in year 24. Most people are as shocked as I am that he lasted this long. But I wanted to talk about this for a very specific reason. Okay, late night comedy did not fail because it became political. It failed because it became purposeful, meaning it was trying to influence the way you thought about things. It was no longer just, I'm going to tell a joke about this politician who's in trouble. It was now, and come the midterms, we've got to get rid of the fascists. And that stops being comedy. So on some level, he's guilty of that. A lot of people don't know this. His wife is his head writer. That is crazy. And and she ain't going to let it go. Because if you got one of those wives who's driving to work in a COVID mask, guess what? Guess what you're telling jokes about tonight, Jimbo?
3: Oh, boy.
10: And I really regret that for him. And I don't care. I mean, he's got a bazillion dollars and he's going to host the Oscar. He's going to do fine. I mean, it's not like I'm starting to GoFundMe for the guy. But I would hate to know that if he looks back on this time in 10 years and thinks he did everything right, because I don't think you could. And these are such holy grail jobs. Like, you know, we have on the next hour, Mark Malkoff, who wrote Love, Johnny Carson.
3: Okay.
10: Who is the highest authority on Johnny Carson there is. Literally interviewed everyone who ever worked for him. Peter Sally, everybody.
3: Well, what I want to know is, because Kimmel is real big, like, this is my job. I have to speak this. It's important. I'm like, but he's also hosting Who Wants to Be a Millionaire? And guess what? No Trump jokes.
10: Yeah, no,
3: so
10: weird.
3: I'm like, what? Why?
10: Weird of the works. You know, but he's kind of in a weird way paying reparations to the outrage mob because he wore a lot of blackface. For real, he did.
3: I mean,
10: it's just reality. And so, you know, to stay on the right side of them, he's got to make sure, no, I'm one of you. I'm with you guys. Don't ever forget I'm with you. Because if there was a Republican, like, think about it. Howard Stern wore a lot of blackface.
3: Yeah, he did.
10: Jimmy Fallon did. Jimmy Kimmel did. Sarah Silverman did. And if they were Republicans, none of them would work ever again.
3: Never.
10: Anywhere. They wouldn't work here. We wouldn't tolerate it here.
3: Nope.
10: Okay? We would not tolerate it here at Fox, but they'll tolerate it on those woke, we're the good people. Shining a light on injustices everywhere. Because as long as you're with them, it's not about what you do, it's about how you vote. You know, that was like the trans movement. I mean, look at poor Caitlyn Jenner. Caitlyn Jenner was the face of the trans movement and got ostracized from the community she put on the map because they found out she was a Republican.
3: Not that she ran someone over.
10: No, oddly enough.
3: That was fine.
10: And did nothing to dispel female stereotypes. She was a woman for a week and hit somebody with a car. I mean, way to go, Kate.
3: Committing to the role.
10: Good old comedy, folks. It's just jokes. None of it matters. Do you remember that there was a time, and this is all we're ever trying to do on Fox News Saturday night, and certainly this show, and I've seen you live a million times, what you're trying to do, is we're trying to give people permission again. Just permission to just chill out. That's all we need. You know what I'm saying? And I think that shining example was post 9/11 comedy. Those people were laughing at unspeakable things. Things we could not say today.
3: Well, Gilbert Gottfried, the roast.
10: Yeah.
3: The Aristocrats.
10: Gilbert Gottfried at a roast said, oh, I flew in. They got this new special. They're flying nonstop into the Empire State Building or whatever. And everybody was like, my God. So we had to tell the Aristocrats joke to bail it out and brought down the house.
3: Yeah.
10: Because they realized, all right, maybe we didn't like that other joke. But it didn't mean you should never work again. It didn't mean we should never consume comedy. It meant comedy is a buffet. You see a joke you like, you throw it on the tray. You don't like the joke, you just keep walking. Everybody gets their own tray. Isn't that the lesson?
3: Yeah.
10: Amen. Ryan Reese, restoring order on this glorious 9/11. I don't know how you felt when you heard we wanted you on the show today, but I think it went a lot better than you thought it was gonna.
3: I have faith in you.
10: Ryan realizes how much I need this job, and he's like, he's going to make it work. God knows, football's starting. He's into the bookie for a lot of cash.
3: He's got a kill button under the desk.
10: It's all going to be fine. The great Ryan Reese, back after this.
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11: 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Congressional control and presidential Trump's agenda hang in the balance. 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
18: A threat from Russia. I'm Jane Fergus, Fox News. Russian President Vladimir Putin sending a warning to European nations that might be thinking of helping Ukraine. Fox's Jill Nato has more.
19: Putin was at an economic summit in India when he told reporters that if European governments send troops into Ukraine, it will mean a war with Russia. Putin also denied his country posed any threat to Europe, saying there is no such threat and never has been. Earlier this month, French President Macron said 26 of Ukraine's allies have pledged to deploy troops as a reassurance force once fighting ends with Russia. He also said the reassurance force does not have the will or the objective of waging war against Russia, but will work to prevent new major aggression. Jill Nato, Fox News.
18: President Trump is in Dublin, Ireland this weekend for a trip to meet with national leaders, attend a golf tournament at one of his resorts. He spoke earlier today.
20: We heard the president wrap up those remarks at the U.S. ambassador's residence and really speaking to a multitude of different topics, especially trade tensions and the relationship between the U.S. and Ireland. Because of the economic footprint that the U.S. has here, the U.S. has over 1,000 companies that are based here and employs roughly 250,000 Irish residents in the workforce here. As a result of that, that's about 10% of the workforce. It's a massive footprint and one that we heard the Prime Minister or the Taoiseach say, again, just how important that relationship is. So despite some of these tensions, that's likely the effort of Irish politicians today to try to create some more friendship and soften the relationship there.
18: It's Fox's Alex Hogan. And in tennis, the women's final is underway at the U.S. Open. Sabalenka, number one, versus number two, Rybakina. 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
1: It's a 7 on the WOKV weather meter with heavy showers and storms pushing to the beaches. We'll see the rain clear out this evening and tonight with low temperatures in the mid-70s. It'll be humid. And then Sunday will be partly sunny and hot again. Temperatures will be in the mid-90s in downtown Jacksonville. It's going to feel like 100-plus inside Everbank Stadium for the Jags' home opener. We got to keep an eye out for a few storms, too, near and south of Interstate 10 later Sunday into the afternoon and evening. From the Action News Jax First Alert Weather Center, I'm meteorologist Corey Sima for 104.5 WOKV.
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10: 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Now, got a number of topics we're going to share with you tonight based on emails that have come in over the last week. Now, it's your dinner time drive. Sustenance and nourishment are important. If you're driving around and you're thinking, where do we want to go to eat here in Jacksonville? Where do we want to go to eat in St. John's County? Here's what I want to recommend. If you're in the mood for Asian, go to this restaurant, all right? You can just turn your car, head towards Phillips Highway. Now, see if you're in Jacksonville, we call it Phillips Highway. If you're in St. John's County or St. Augustine, we call it US 1. It's the same road, right? So you're going to go to 145 Hilden Road, right off of Phillips Highway, US 1. The restaurant, wonderful Asian cuisine. It's called Kotobuki, K-O-T-O-B-U-K-I, K-O-T-O-B-U-K-I, AsianCuisine.com is their website. Check out their menu. Wonderful, wonderful sushi, et cetera, et cetera. You're going to love it. All right. By the way, after you eat there, shoot me an email at wokv@mercerfirm.com and let me know what your favorite dish was. All right. We've got you on your way to nourishment now. Let's go into our first emailed question. Now, Tamika sends us an email referencing a show that we covered a couple of months ago here on Matt Mercer Live, where we talked about a particular topic. Let me look at her email here. She says, not too long ago, you covered on the show a way to give real estate to kids by parents without it going through probate court and with the parent owning it during their life. How does that work again? Tamika asks. All right. Very good question. So it is true. A lot of times we'll cover a topic and somebody just, maybe they tune in, maybe they catch the tail end of what we covered here on Matt Mercer Live. It's like, oh man, what was that? Oh, what was it? Covered again. Well, just email us. We'll do it. All right. Here is a really cool tool that I want to share with you. I'm going to give you two tools. Okay, one of them is going to have a limitation, and I'll give you a reason I don't like it, but it's important to know about it because it'll set the stage for the other solution that Tamika was asking about. All right, first of all, let's say you are a parent. Now, you don't have to be a parent, but I'm going to use this as a hypothetical. Let's say you're a parent and you have a house or a condo and you decide, you know, I'm getting older. I have maybe a grown child or a couple of grown kids. I'd like to figure out a way to transfer this to them when I die, but I still want to be able to use the real estate during my life. But I don't want it to go through probate. I want it to just automatically be my kids. Now,
4: this, by the way, is a hypothetical with you as a parent, but this could be you wanting it to pass to your sibling, or you to have it pass automatically on your death to a friend, or even a charity. So I'm using the example as parent to kids, but just understand it could apply to any situation where you want your real estate to pass automatically at the moment you die to someone else, okay? And what you want to keep back, what you want to reserve back, is what we call a life estate. Now, life estate means that for the rest of your natural life, whether it's 100 years, whether it's 10 years or 5 years or 20 years or more, you get to continue to, you own the present estate. You get to keep possession of your house. And what the other side gets is what's called a future interest. It is the remainder interest. It means when you die, those kids or that friend or that neighbor, whoever you choose to make the grantee, they automatically, boom, snap of the finger, when you die, they get your real estate. And it doesn't have to go through probate. So the upside of that, and I'm going to give you the downside in a minute, the upside of that is you get to make decisions, continue to use your real estate during your life, but not have your real estate get tied up in expensive and lengthy probate court potentially when you die. So that can be appealing. Now, let me give you a little bit of a weakness with that, and then I'll give you a magic sauce solution, okay? A little bit of the weakness with the life estate deed. Again, that's where you grant the deed to your kids. You reserve back to yourself a life estate, is the lack of flexibility. What do I mean? Well, let's say you have two children. They're grown, and right now you like them both. Could that change? Could one, you know, that one child you've got, could your relationship with them really dramatically change in the next 20 years or 10 years? So if you today give them the life estate deed, that might be a vested right that they have. That if they later are really, really ugly and mean to you and you say, gosh, I don't want them to get my land now. I want to change it and have the other child get it all, right? Could that happen? It might not happen to you. I'm going to give you a second scenario that might relate to you. But there are, believe me, there are some people out there that don't even see it coming. And sometimes your children in the future, they start acting a little crazy and then they're ugly to you. I mean, I see this in my law practice, unfortunately. It's the exception. It's not the norm. But you don't have the flexibility with many life estate deeds to unscramble those eggs and make that bad kid give you back their future interest, right? If they don't want to cooperate. If they will, if you say, hey, listen, little Johnny or little Sally, I've changed my mind. Can you give me a deed back so that you don't have my, what if they don't? If they won't cooperate, right? So that's a flexibility problem with just the standard run-of-the-mill Florida life estate deed. But now, here's a second scenario. Some of you say, my child is wonderful. I can't even relate to what you're talking about. I would never want to undo that kind of transaction, right? I would never ask them for it back. Well, okay, here's a different scenario. Let's suppose that 10 years hence, after you did the life estate deed, so your child, your grown child, let's say, or your family member, whoever you choose, they get that future interest and you're still alive. You have the life estate for the rest of your life so you can continue to use, occupy, and own and enjoy your real estate until you die. Right? They don't get an interest until after you die. Well, what happens if you decide you want to sell your house? You want to sell it because you want to take one of those 30-day cruises and go move to California. You want to do something different. Well, if you go to try to list your house, guess what? All you have is a little life estate. You don't have the full fee simple title that you did. Why? Because you did a life estate deed. Now, if you go to your child and say, hey, child, I decided I want to sell my house. I want to go take a cruise. And they say, Mom, I love you. Dad, I love you. Sure, I'll give you a deed back. That undoes. You can undo the life estate scenario and then go list and sell your house if that's your dream. But what happens if the person won't cooperate? There's that lack of flexibility. Okay, so how do we get around this problem? Well, this is what Tamika was asking about in part with her email, because Florida is one of the few states here in America where we actually have a kind of like dessert, you can have your cake and you can also eat it too scenario, where we can actually do a life estate deed, but we can bake in some magic special language. It has to be surgically worded just right. And it, what does it do? It gets rid of the flexibility problem. It actually gives you as the grantor. It gives you, as the parent, it gives you the flexibility to unscramble the eggs. It gives you that power because we just put a magic, we put some magic wording in the life estate deed. So it's still a life estate deed. It's just awfully special now. So bottom line it for us. All right. When you later decide you want to undo what you've done because one of your children misbehaves and is really, really ugly to you, guess what? You can undo it. Or if you later decide to change your mind because you want to sell your house, you don't want the kids to have the future interest because you've decided to go on a nice big cruise around the world, you can undo it yourself and you're not dependent upon their cooperation. So if that is something that you're interested in, talk to your attorney about one of those special life estate deeds because they can be super, super cool and powerful as far as planning what you want to have happen. Particularly, I'm finding it's particularly useful for clients who are really in a stage of their life, either because of health problems, serious health problems, or serious age problems, or other, you know, natural life challenges involving they may not live a whole lot longer. We hope they do. We pray that they do. But planning in terms of what's going to happen? How do we try to keep some of our assets out of probate court so that they pass to loved ones and intended beneficiaries in the simplest way, but still give you the maximum right to use and enjoy your assets during your life. All right. Woo, that was a long one. Excellent question, Tamika. All right, let's go into, I've got an email here from Jerry, and I've got another one from Jimmy, both ending with the letter Y. Let me take a look at which one I want to cover for us first, because I was going to lead with Jerry, but I actually think I'm going to switch gears and do Jimmy's question first, because we're going to come up on a commercial break in, not too long, actually. All right, Jimmy writes, my house is listed for sale by owner. That's FSBO, right? For sale by owner, meaning there's no real estate agent involved in the listing of the house. Sometimes a buyer may come along with a real estate agent, but that's what we mean, okay, that's what Jimmy means by my house is listed for sale by owner. Jimmy goes on to say, I have a person who wants to buy my house, but is asking if I will do seller financing, quote unquote. What is that and is it risky? Ah, it's a really good question. Okay. All right. So when you're selling your house, the ideal scenario, in my opinion, is if you have a buyer that makes you an offer. And remember, when you're selling your house, it's one of the most valuable assets that most people have. Don't just assume that the real estate contract is, quote, standard, because all contracts are different, depending on how the boxes are checked or whether or not there are some contingencies that are written into the offer. You might want to, you know, look, if you're selling a house worth more than $200,000, that's a lot of money. That's a big asset. You might want to take an hour with an attorney, have them review that offer before you accept it. There are many good, well-intentioned real estate agents that will present that offer to you and they'll say, hey, I think you should sign it. This is a good deal. Remember this. First of all, in almost all cases, the real estate agent is not acting as your attorney. They are a real estate agent. And the other thing is, in most of the time, the real estate agents here in Florida are not even acting as your agent. They are, and you may not realize this, but by law, by default, most of the real estate agents are what we call mere transaction agents, owing duties to both the buyer and the seller. Now, this is a weird, I mean, this is a scratch your head sort of a thing here in Florida because, you know, you're driving around with your real estate, with what you think is your real estate agent. You're following them. They're in their, they're in their Mercedes and you're following them to look at homes. You're a buyer and you're looking at home after home. They're opening the doors. They're showing you around. They're telling you about the features. They're asking you, do you want to make an offer? And guess what you assume? Many people here in Florida assume, oh, this is my real estate agent. She's looking out or he looking out for my interest. The truth is, the default position in the law is that they are not your fiduciary. They are not looking out for you. They are a mere, by default, by statute, generally a mere transaction agent owing duties to both sides of the transaction. Now, this needs legislative amendment. The realtors love this position because what it does is it lowers their obligations to you. as legal recourse, you have a lot less recourse to somebody if they don't owe legal duties to you, or they owe very minimal duties. And they still owe some duties, duty of fair communication, et cetera, et cetera. Right now, the statute's the opposite. They have no fiduciary duty to you. They're a mere transaction agent, unless, in that rare instance, you and they happen to sign something saying, nope, I am going to take on those extra duties. And that's very rare, in my opinion. Now, again, what I'm saying that for, we're getting ready to roll into a commercial break, is you may not want to just count on your real estate agent to walk you through that contract offer that the buyer has given you as the seller. You might want to invest. It won't probably take more than about an hour of time with an attorney familiar with real estate contracts to walk you through it. I'm attorney Matt Mercer. We're going to take a commercial break. Be back in a few. By the way, check us out on the web at mercerfirm.com.
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4: 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I'm your host, attorney Matt Mercer, the law firm Mercer Law, broadcasting in 100,000 watts of radio power right here from News 104.5 WOKV. Boy, oh boy, we are rounding first base, headed to second base. We're talking about you're a seller. We're reading a question that came in. If you are a seller of real estate here in Florida, what does it mean when the buyer says they want to see if you're open to doing seller financing? What is that? Is it risky? He asks. Okay, couple of thoughts on that, Jimmy. First of all, it is generally preferred once you decide to accept an offer. All right. And you need to really work that through with an attorney. Make sure you understand the terms of the real estate offer. Make sure that you understand the contingencies. Make sure that there's a closing date that's very firm and very clear in there. Make sure that's explained to you and make sure that you agree to it. Make sure there's a sufficient binder deposit to show a real earnesty on the part of the buyer. Okay. But The question is, what about seller financing? So what is seller financing? Normally, in the perfect world, you would have, in a perfect world, you as the seller would have a cash buyer, a buyer that comes out of the woodwork. They want to buy your real estate. They don't have any financing needs for, they don't need a bank loan. They just have cash. That's the best, right? Okay. What's the second best? Second best is they don't have the cash. This is pretty typical. So they're going to go to a credit union. They're going to go to their bank. They're going to get financing. They're going to get a loan and a mortgage. And at the real estate closing, all of that gets processed by the closing agent. And you, the seller, walk away with hopefully a nice check after the deduction for real estate commissions or whatever, whatever the costs are. Okay. That's nice because you get your money at closing, 100%. Okay. Third scenario, though, is what I call seller financing. This is a little bit less desirable, although there is a time you may want to consider be open-minded to it. Let me explain for those that may not know what it is. Seller financing means that you, the seller, are basically going to become the bank for your buyer. You're not having to come up with, let's say it's a $250,000 house. You don't have to come up with that. You're the seller. You have the house you're selling to the buyer. But basically, what you're allowing the buyer to do is to put some amount of money down at the time of the offer, some amount of money down at closing, and then they give you a promissory note and a mortgage, which, by the way, you should have your lawyer review. There's no such thing as a standard note or standard mortgage. And they then make payments to you over time. This can be really, really risky for a couple of reasons. Number one, if your note is not properly prepared, that they sign, the buyer signs, and it does not have acceleration language, this could be an absolute nightmare. Because if they default on, let's say, payment number one, you have to be able to accelerate all the future payments, declare them immediately due and payable. And if you don't have a properly worded note mortgage, you may not be able to sue for more than just the current month that they've missed their payment on. I don't want to get too technical on that, but that's a really important provision. That if it's a bank financing that's involved in scenario two, you don't really care whether the bank's note mortgage are right because you're getting paid at closing. You're walking away from the real estate with a full check of the net purchase price, right? But when you're seller financing, that's where you've got a potential problem, what Jimmy's asking about in the email, potential problem with what happens if the buyer defaults. What happens if they miss, they make their first three months payments on time and then they stop paying. Now you need to be able to foreclose. Okay, that's what the mortgage is for. We hope it's prepared correctly. We hope it's got the right legal description and the acceleration clause, et cetera, et cetera. The wording on that's got to be done correctly so that you have the ability to foreclose and retake the property. Here's the problem. What happens if right now, and we are right now in Florida, we are in a very high, booming real estate market. The real estate prices are extraordinary. Well, you do seller financing to sell your house, and maybe it normally would be worth, let's say, $250,000, but maybe now you get an offer for $315,000 or $350,000, something crazy, right? You say, wow, that's a great offer. The problem is that let's say the seller defaults 6 months from now. Hypothetically, if the real estate market is a lot lower by the time they default in 6 months, and then you have to do a foreclosure. Well, that foreclosure is going to take you some time to get through the court system. So what happens hypothetically if the market tanks by the time you get the property back through foreclosure? Because statistically, you'll probably be the high bidder at the foreclosure sale. But by then, what if you have a down real estate market and now you go to sell the property, the same property again? You sold it once, you foreclosed, you got it back, but now you're in a down market. So instead of being able to get $350 for it, maybe you can only get $220 for it, right? Market fluctuates over time, right? Real estate went down 40%, dropped, you know, back between about 2008, 2010, 40% down back then, right? So that's one of the risks with seller financing. The better method is to get paid fully at the closing table. Now, there are some exceptions, though. If you have a buyer who is willing to give you such a substantial down payment at closing, and you're going to do seller financing, you may take the position that this real estate is so hot anyway, just because of its location, that I'm willing, because the down payment is so significant, I'm willing to take that risk of the buyer defaulting. Then I have to foreclose. Yeah, the real estate market may dip, but I might be okay with that, because maybe then you can use the property to cash flow it for rent or generate income or whatever if it's commercial. So a great question by Jimmy. I'm attorney Matt Mercer. We're going to take another commercial break here. 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I'll be back in a few.
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0: his golf course. As the president maintains the war with Iran will likely end after the midterm elections, U.S. Central Command says the naval blockade is working.
1: CENTCOM says they've now redirected 100 commercial vessels. They have blocked Iranian ports, but the Iranians are still trying to hit warships in this area.
0: Fox's Trey Yingst. And Oklahoma State stuns number 6 Oregon 39-31, ending the Cowboys' 21-game losing streak against major opponents.
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10: It's a 7 on the WOKV weather meter with heavy showers and storms pushing to the beaches. We'll see the rain clear out this evening and tonight with low temperatures in the mid-70s. It'll be humid. And then Sunday will be partly sunny and hot again. Temperatures will be in the mid-90s. In downtown Jacksonville, it's going to feel like 100-plus inside Everbank Stadium for the Jags' home opener. We got to keep an eye out for a few storms, too, near and south of Interstate 10 later Sunday into the afternoon and evening. From the Action News Jacks First Alert Weather Center, I'm meteorologist Corey Sima for 104.5 WOKV.
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13: 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I'm your host, attorney Matt Mercer of the law firm Mercer Law. 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I did have a question, an email that came in. Let me see if I can find it. It's from Pauline. And Pauline is asking, is there anything to be concerned of with hiring a real estate agent to sell one's house? The only thing that comes to my mind, I mean, there's probably many more things to be aware of. Two or three things just popped into my head. But one of the main things, Pauline, I would say is make sure that if you're hiring a real estate agent to list your real estate, okay, to list it, meaning put it on the market for you to help you find a buyer. One of the things I want to make sure you do is make sure that the commission does not become due to the real estate agent or the broker unless there is a buyer that goes all the way through to closing and you get paid at closing. What do I mean? There are some real estate contracts that will actually provide that they get their commission from you, the seller, even if the deal doesn't close. Even if the buyer backs out or refuses to come to closing for whatever reason, sometimes you could have

0: a real estate agent or broker say, hey, we get our 6% commission anyway. A lot of people, you need to be careful of that, because a lot of people, I think, assume, okay, they get paid their 6% whenever I get paid as the seller at the real estate closing table. Yeah, that's how it should work. And I think practically speaking, a lot of times it does work that way. But there are some, again, the difference between practical and legal. Sometimes when I look at those real estate contracts, I see the legal language providing that they earn their commission, whether it closes or not, when they bring you a buyer who is, quote, ready, willing, and able, or something like that, right? So be very, very careful there. A couple other things to keep in mind on listing agreements, Pauline, would be, if you're going to do a listing agreement, typically the listing agent wants to make it an exclusive contract. And generally the way that works is if the real estate agent lists your property, they put it on the MLS or they put the little signs out in the yard. Obviously, if they find a buyer and through their marketing efforts, a buyer comes along, goes to closing, they've earned their commission. Wonderful. They should. What happens, though, if you have your cousin from Montana decide, oh, I'll buy that house. So the agent didn't find the buyer. You found the buyer. Well, generally, depending on how the contract's worded, if it's an exclusive listing agreement, generally the agent is entitled to the commission, whether you find the buyer or whether they find the buyer, or whether the buyer just, you know, stumbles into your front yard on their own. So just be aware of that. That's not necessarily a big deal to be concerned about. Just be aware of it. The other thing I want you to be aware of is how do you protect against what I call a mediocre, and no, that's not a southern fried vegetable. That would be okra. How do you protect against a mediocre real estate agent? Well, here's one thing to be leery of. In my opinion, if you're listing your property for sale and you have a real estate agent that says, I want to be the exclusive agent and I want to have a really long listing agreement. I want to have the right to sell your property. I'm going to need a year. I'm going to need 9 months. Think about that. That means that they're going to be able to take up to that amount of time. But what if they're not hustling? What if they're not working much? I'm not knocking the real estate agents. There are many good ones. But there are some that are more lackadaisical or lethargic. They're not as motivated. And you're sitting there saying, gosh, it's a great market. It's a great market. Let's get this thing sold. Let's hustle. Let's move. Well, that's why having a shorter term listing agreement, I think, makes more sense. In a hot, hot real estate market like we have right now in St. Johns County and Duval County and many other parts of the state of Florida, things ought to be moving like super quick. I'm hearing from people that are like listing their house on day one, and like within 3 days, they have like three or four offers more than asking price. So why would you agree to sign a 6-month listing agreement with a real estate agent? Should it take that long to get a buyer? I mean, obviously it can't be a week, because you need to have time, you know, to get the thing to closing. And of course, if the buyer's got to get financing, that can take, I don't know, 30, 45 days. But maybe having something that's, I don't know, let me just suggest, 60 days right now. If you can get this thing sold in 60 days, maybe 90 days. But I would just be cautious if you're going to allow the real estate agent to tie up your property for up to 6 months or 9 months or even more, where if they're not moving and now you want to bring in a different agent, guess what? You're under an exclusive with the first agent. So that could create a problem. Shorter timeline on the listing agreement. And again, it's all negotiated. Just because their form says X number of months doesn't mean you have to agree to that. You can negotiate, right? Or your lawyer can negotiate. So just be aware of that. All right, we're going to switch gears here. I've got an email. I mentioned I've got one from Jerry, and I've also got one here from Stephanie. Let me take a look at this one here. All right, let's do Stephanie's first. It's a little bit quicker. Stephanie says that a company told me that certain things were included in my deal, but they were not listed in the purchase order. And now they, meaning I guess the company, won't honor what they told me was included. A company told me that certain things were included in my deal. All right. The big picture issue, regardless of the nature of her transaction or your transaction, is this. You're talking to somebody verbally. You're thinking about buying a widget. Widget is a generic term, right? It doesn't matter if it's a boat, or it doesn't matter if it's a car. It doesn't matter if you're having somebody come out and build a lanai. You're buying a widget, something generic. whatever that is to you. And you have their proposal, you have their purchase contract, you have their purchase, you have the paperwork, and it doesn't list certain specs. It doesn't list certain features. It doesn't list certain things that are, as Stephanie says, are told me that certain things were included in my deal, end quote. Now, you're standing there, you're looking at the paperwork. Those things aren't listed in the paperwork. Is that a problem? Is it a problem? You ask the salesperson, let's say, hey, verbally now, you ask them, are these things included in the deal? And the sales guy says, oh, sure. Sure they are. Yeah, okay. Well, here's the problem with that. In many states, including Florida, we have a thing called PER. PER stands for parole evidence rule, and there can be a problem, potentially, with you even getting that verbal promise by the salesperson that these items were included. There could be a problem even getting that into evidence. If you're at trial, you have certain rules on getting statements and documents and verbal statements into evidence. And we have a whole series of overly complex evidentiary rules here in America, right? We frankly need legislative reform for our evidence code because it's unnecessarily cumbersome and outdated. That's my opinion. But the key thing here that I want you to be aware of is when you have somebody that says, yeah, these things are included, but they're not actually written, the question is, are they just as binding if they're verbally told to you at the time you're doing the deal, if they're not within the four corners of the purchase order or the four corners of the contract or the four corners of the lease, you know, the four corners of the service agreement. You know, you name the document, you name the transaction. That's the collision, verbal versus what's written. Okay, which governs, which trumps? So the challenge here is that verbal statements may be inadmissible on what we call the parole evidence rule. If they are made, depending on the timing that they're made, I don't want to get overcomplicated or get too far into the weeds on the technicalities of it. But the bottom line is there's a real simple solution that I want to share with Stephanie. And that is that you take your pen out. When they tell you that such and such is included, you take your pen out. You just write it right there. Also includes, and then list what it is. Now, make sure you do that because if it's on the document, if it's within the four corners of the paper, you don't have the parole evidence rule inadmissibility risk. Okay, it is a risk. There are ways around the PER. There are ways around it. And, you know, sometimes it's a coin toss, but the problem of whether it's going to come in, it can be a coin toss. But the problem is the verbal things need to be, if it's a fully, what we call a fully integrated contract. And one of the ways you can often look at any contract, go through your file, pull out almost any contract that you have in your drawer. Could be an old rental agreement or whatever. Look down usually near the bottom. Usually it's one of the last in all those terms and conditions. It's usually down there in the bottom and it's called entire agreement. It's usually the name of the section. Might be called something different. Sometimes it'll be called fully integrated instrument, but generally it's going to be called entire agreement. And it has language that basically says this contract is the complete and entire agreement and understanding with respect to the parties concerning the subject matter hereof. It supersedes any prior oral, verbal, yada, yada, discussions, etc. Now, it could be worded a little bit differently, but the effect of that integration clause is what we call it, is to try to bar the admissibility of verbal statements that were told to you. So real simple, always bring a pen, have the pen, and write it in the four corners. Now, couple little thoughts on that. First of all, when the salesperson says, oh, no, you can't write that on the form, they won't accept it, meaning his boss won't accept it, then you want to walk from that deal, right? If he's verbally telling you, this is included, Stephanie, in the deal you're about to do, and you want to just simply write it in with your pen, it does not have to be typed. Don't let the sales guy try to mislead you and say, oh, no, it has to be. No, it doesn't. It can be handwritten. You write it right there on the same contract, the same document to clarify. You should never sign anything unless you understand all the terms and conditions. Spend an hour with a lawyer, pay the lawyer an hour to sit down with you in real time, walk you through. If it's a significant contract or purchase decision, have them walk you through what the concerns, what are the warning signs with the way that proposal's worded, right? But if the sales guy says, you can't write it down, my boss won't accept it, then it might not be a deal you want to do, because that's telling you right there they're probably going to dishonor their promise later. The second thing I would say is this. When you write that into the end of the document, sometimes what they'll do is they will tell you, and I know we're coming up on a commercial here, so I'll try to wrap this up, but sometimes what they'll do is they'll say, well, I got to take this back to my boss. And take a picture with your smartphone before they do. Say, hold on just a minute. Let me get a picture of the front and back, or, you know, of what I just wrote in and the front page. And you just always have a picture. Because sometimes what happens, and I see this a lot in my law practice, you end up getting the widget, you end up getting the item, but they never got back with you with a copy of that contract. And you never thought to get a picture of it on the front end or a photocopy. And they say, oh, here's another trick. Oh, don't worry about it, they tell you. We'll go into the office, we'll mail you a copy after our boss looks it over. Don't do it. Take your iPhone out. You are just as much in command of that transaction as they are. They may have the big dealership sign or whatever. Make sure you, before you leave, have a copy of your contract with what it looks like. Don't count on them to actually do what they said, which is send you a copy later. Happens quite a bit. All right, I'm attorney Matt Mercer. 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We are rounding third base. Important commercial messages lined up on deck. I'll be back in a few minutes.
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0: Welcome back to Matt Mercer Live. 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All right, I promised we would get to his question, Jerry's question. 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All right. Jerry writes, a builder we've had problems with
8: refused to come back and fix stuff, and we did not pay him in full the amount he wanted. The builder ignored us for months, but now for some reason wants to come back this coming week to do some work. Any thoughts? Jerry asks. All right. A couple of things this could be. We have Florida is ground zero, by the way, for bad builders. While there are indeed many good, conscientious, loving, dedicated, qualified building professionals, to be sure, the ones that I'm talking about are not. And I get actually emails from good builders who say, man, I'm glad you mentioned that. Warn the consumers. There are a lot of bad builders out there, and it is true. It seems like we have, and by the way, sometimes it's the big builder, the big giant builder that's the problem. Sometimes it's the small guy doing a remodeling job. I mean, there are lots of problems. Let me sort of bifurcate. I'm going to divide the sort of two legal areas that come into play here. First, you have what I call construction defect problems. You have a builder that's built something with defective work. The work's not according to code. It's got a lot of problems. That's what we call construction defect litigation or legal work. Now, there are some law firms that do not practice construction defect work. They don't want to practice in that area, but they'll do other aspects of construction fights, but just don't want to deal with litigation involving the defects. Now, what other area? There's another main area involving problems that you might have with your builder, and that involves the builder threatening to put a lien on your house. This is what I'll call the builder has done some work. Maybe the work is fine. Maybe there's no defect at all. But maybe the builder is charging for things that should not be charged for. Maybe it is work that wasn't done. The work that was done was fine, no defects. But the builder's trying to charge maybe for things that should have been included, shouldn't have been treated as extras or upgrades or those types of things. And the owner says, hey, I don't want to pay for that. The work is great, but I don't want to pay for certain things because of the contract that says it was included, let's say. All right, here's where this is a second category. So this category has absolutely nothing to do with defects, but you have a builder sometimes threatening to put a 713 construction lien on your home or on your homestead. Now, the deadline for a builder to do that, the lien is a very powerful tool that a builder has to get paid. And if you have a builder that is threatening to put a lien on your house, it's a really good time to talk to an attorney early to get the strategy in place to try to help diffuse the potential weapon of the 713 lien. Because the builder, if he perfects it, can foreclose. It doesn't matter that it's your homestead, right? So you want to be very, very careful. There are strategies that attorneys can help you with to neutralize the lien. And one of them, and this might relate to Jerry's question, but that he emailed. But one of the strategies is, let's say that the builder has not been out there to do any work for about 88 days. I've just made that up. The builder hasn't been out for 88 days, and he's now threatening to put a lien on your house, or he's demanding payment. And maybe there are some legitimate bona fide reasons you're not paying him the last amount that he's claiming. Well, he's only got 90, that's 90 calendar days from the date he last furnished work or materials to record a lien against your house. So one of the strategies could be, if you're up against that 90-day clock, right, almost running, one of the strategies, and there are many, might be to just wait a few extra days, right, to see what happens. If the builder loses his lien rights, it greatly evens the playing field for you to deal with him, all right? Because the lien is such a powerful tool in the hands of a builder. And sometimes they'll miss that 90-day deadline. Now, to Jerry's question, here it's not clear. He has a builder that is all of a sudden out of the blue. He's had problems with the builder. The builder's refused to come back, but now all of a sudden is willing to come back, wants to come out this coming week. Jerry, you should talk to a lawyer, because it could be that the builder's ulterior motive is not really to come back to fix stuff. It may be that he's coming back to reset the 90-day clock. Because if he's lost his lien rights because he didn't record his lien in 90 days, but then he comes back and you allow him to come back to do additional work, he resets his lien clock in many cases. So talk to a lawyer, Jerry, about that. Get an informed opinion
0: on that strategy. And again, like I say, two different types of the area of construction law. One dealing with defects and the complexities of defect litigation. Totally separate, though, and probably more common is when the work is done well, but the builder is being a bully trying to get you to pay for things you shouldn't. And if we can help you with that category, feel free, give us a call at our law office, 904-824-4949. You can also get our contact information on our website at www.mercerfirm.com. 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
24: Fighting flares again. I'm Carmen Roberts, Fox News. Speaking in Ireland today, President Trump said again that the war with Iran will end after the midterm elections.
25: They're trying to hold out as long as they can to complicate the election.
24: But the fighting is intensifying. Fox's Trey Yingst has more from aboard the USS George Washington.
26: As the USS George Washington is operating, it is protected by a variety of guided missile destroyers. Things are changing very rapidly. Iran has ramped up attacks on U.S. warships, and that is the reason that these sailors and pilots continue to fly these critical missions in the area of operation. There is one other, George W. Bush, H.W. Bush aircraft carrier, and again, a variety of destroyers.
27: As the United States is looking to project power
26: against the Iranian regime. They continue daily nighttime operations to ensure that the pilots and sailors are ready for any sort of incoming threat. We know Iran tried to target this vessel.
24: And President Trump's not expressing a timeline for the end of the war between Russia and Ukraine, though.
2: Eight people were killed. Dozens of others were injured across cities in Ukraine after those Russian strikes. Meanwhile, over in Russia, Ukrainian forces targeted two chemical industrial facilities. President Zelensky was in Canada meeting with Ukrainian military pilots. He also met with Prime Minister Mark Carney, pressing allies, of course, for more support. Carney said one-third of all the drones they manufacture will go to support Ukraine's defense. Meanwhile, Russian President Vladimir Putin, he's in India alongside other leaders from 11 BRICS nations. That includes China, Brazil, South Africa, just to name a few. Putin said that if European governments send troops to Ukraine, it will mean, quote, a war with Russia.
24: That is Fox's Stephanie Bennett reporting from London. 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
7: It's a 7 on the WOKV weather meter with heavy showers and storms pushing to the beaches. We'll see the rain clear out this evening and tonight with low temperatures in the mid-70s. It'll be humid. And then Sunday will be partly sunny and hot again. Temperatures will be in the mid-90s. In downtown Jacksonville, it's going to feel like 100-plus inside Everbank Stadium for the Jags' home opener. We got to keep an eye out for a few storms, too, near and south of Interstate 10 later Sunday into the afternoon and evening. From the Action News Jax First Alert Weather Center, I'm meteorologist Corey Sima for 104.5 WOKV.
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0: Ladies and gentlemen, welcome to this week's episode of What the Health Just Happened, where we talk about all things healthcare, community, business, and life. The goods, the bads, the ups, the downs, the lefts, the right, and everything in between. Trey, we are so fortunate to have on a variety of guests way smarter than we are, and today is no different. I'm going to call this guy my buddy. We just met a couple months ago officially in person, but I love his current role as a mostly retired business executive, author of Frequency of Excellence, keynote speaker, proud husband, father, and wonderful human. Welcome, Scott Milson, to What the Health Just Happened.
1: Thank you very much. Really appreciate the invitation. You said I may have been smarter. That's the only reason I think we could be buddies is because I only hang out with people smarter than me. So if we're buddies, that means that you're smarter than me.
0: I like today was a huge curveball. You were initially going to come in town. We were going to sit down with Patrick Young, do a couple things. And unfortunately, shout out to Patrick Young. He had some stuff come up, but we're going to make this happen.
1: Absolutely.
0: I don't even know where to start. I think a little bit of professional career. We're going to talk a lot about the book, but a lot of business coaching, executive experience. This book is great, but then the keynote talking too. So just paint me a picture. Where you been? What you done?
1: Wow. So I was, born in Chicago, but pretty much lived in Jacksonville most of my life, Orange Park over in Clay County. So
2: shout out Clay County.
1: Yeah. Love Clay County, Orange Park High School, class of 1985. So yes. That means I'm old too, by the way.
0: Now you
1: kind of dated myself. But went to University of Florida, graduated, went to work for a company called Hewitt Associates, which is in kind of the insurance industry, was there for 17 years, left, went to a mini version of that, and then founded my own firm, ran that for several years, and then sold that to Hub International in 2017.
0: Keep going. Large company where you started, right?
1: Large company. So our clients were like Fortune 500 sized companies. So my clients were Verizon Wireless, Coca-Cola, those sized companies that we worked with.
0: Massive move to other company, small or large?
1: Yeah, they
0: sized
1: did
0: companies.
1: Small. And so that was kind of
0: polar opposites.
1: Yeah, really interesting. So like I always remember this. One of my very first, when I was at Hewitt, I'd fly, we'd go to New York City. My clients were in Manhattan, et cetera. My very first client meeting that I had when I was at the mini Hewitt Associates was at behind a Target in a mobile home. And I thought, what?
2: Hey, sounds like a drill.
1: Sounds familiar. We're not in Kansas anymore, like Toto.
3: Oh my goodness.
1: And so I just remember pulling up to that thinking, okay, this is pretty different. But what I've learned through that was clients are clients. It doesn't matter what size you are, et cetera. Their needs and their need for relationships was really no different. So I really kind of took that, what Hewitt taught me about client relationships and how to manage people, how to build relationships with people. It was no different whether I was sitting in Manhattan or whether I was sitting behind Target in the double wide.
0: So large, small,
1: yep.
0: And then start your own.
1: And started my own. Yeah. And I needed that small in order to get me comfortable to be able to do on my own. I had vision of when I was with Hewitt to say, I'm going to go start my own thing. I think I would have failed at that because I didn't know that smaller end of the market. I didn't know what else was out there. And so having that opportunity to be, the company was called CoAdvantage. We bought a company called PlanSource when it was.
0: I know all these companies, by the way. It's so funny. Yeah. Our industry's tough. It's all in the benefits space.
1: it was a great transition. They taught me a ton about different size markets and it was a phenomenal experience. But launching my own thing was just, my father had done it years before. So my dad was a Harvard MBA kind of guy, Arthur Anderson before the Enron thing. And he then left and founded his own company and ran that my whole childhood. So
0: you're watching this.
1: Yeah. In Orange Park, he had a small little retail store called Arts and Crafts and then opened one up here on San Jose and had one up on the north side as well before it ultimately closed. And I share all that because his launching of that business ultimately was his undoing because he was doing great right up until Sam Walton came to town, opened a Walmart about a half mile away.
0: Never heard of it. Walmart?
1: Yeah, it's a small little company. It's out in Arkansas. Yeah.
0: I got to write that down and research them a little bit.
1: They're finding their way through the country, but they found their way into Orange Park. And so it shut him down. Like, here he is, the smartest man I'd ever met, my hero, my ultimate mentor. And he was struggling. He was struggling mightily trying to figure out how he's going to work through this maze. And it ultimately ended up, he had to shut it down. And so I, at that point, as a probably teenager, later, maybe early college, I'm watching this man struggle. And I'm thinking, I'm never going to do that. I'm never going to own my own company.
0: Yeah, that looks awful.
1: Right. That's not what I want for the later part of my career. And so just watching him go through that, I was pretty much committed I wasn't going to do it. In fact, I had a class towards the end of my senior year at Florida. You had to write a paper on a business model. I mentioned this
0: you
1: in the
0: did.
1: Book.
0: I know these stories.
1: You lit up on it.
0: What did you study at UF?
1: I was finance.
0: Finance okay. major. So yeah. numbers guy, got it.
2: Nice.
1: Yeah, go
0: We're
1: Gators.
0: Not saying go Gators. Yeah, I'm not saying that. Even
1: yeah,
0: though
1: we
0: I just
1: can
0: said
1: say
0: it.
1: That.
0: So the
1: yeah.
0: paper, I do like this story. This is relevant.
1: Yeah, so basically I wrote this paper and we were supposed to analyze this convenience store and whether you should launch it, where it was going to be placed in this small little town, et cetera. And I basically wrote just this paper saying, this is a dumb idea. Don't do it. Gave 30 different reasons why this thing is going to fail. Because that was my mentality. I didn't see the opportunity. All I saw was the challenge that was there and came through my dad's lens. And so when I launched my own firm, there was overcoming a lot of that fear. I had scars, you know, and that scar was visible and it was a good memory for me. But I really had to overcome that fear. And so I did, 2010, launched my own company, and we had a great run at it for many years.
0: So Scott Milson, we'll keep doing some intros here. We're going to get to the book Frequency of Excellence shortly. These stories matter, right? And I think, you know, we talk about all things healthcare, community, business, wellness, life. We're going to get to mentorship because that's, you are yeah. a mentor to many people and have been mentored by lots of people. Chicago, Florida, Orange Park. Growing pains of a business. Like, what did you go through? Scaling a company, different roles and responsibilities.
1: Yeah, I leaned heavily on those mentors. You know, I am nothing without the mentors that have shaped me. And my book is essentially an homage to all those mentors. I call them out by name. You know, I give them all the credit because I am who I am because of a lot of that. And so when I was launching my company, I reached out to several mentors. And I remember one in particular said, look, you need to trust the process. He said, it's going to take you 2 years to get back to where you were with your salary before you launch this thing. And he goes, there's going to be days where you go, this isn't working. I'm struggling. I'm not making the money that I thought I'd be making, whatever, you know, 6 months in, 12 months in, 18 months in. He said, but you got to trust the process. And he said, at 24 months, I believe you can get back to where you were. And I swear to you that on the 24th month, I literally hit the number that I had had beforehand. It was
0: what was great. That mentor's name?
1: That one was John Bausch.
0: Shout out John Bausch. We love shout outs. Yeah. If you say any name, we love it. It's great.
1: Yeah.
0: Go ahead, Trey.
2: Did you have kids during the startup of your business?
1: Oh, yeah.
2: Okay, you know, because, hey, he.
0: All of us, yeah. We're in that stage.
2: How many at the time?
1: I had four. And the fourth one had just been born, which my wife at the time, I think, looked at me and was like, you're going to do what? you're going to go do what on your own?
0: I'm living that situation right now.
1: Exactly. Yeah. So this hits a little close to home. Sorry about that.
0: No, it's good. It's...
1: But it was, yeah. So we had, I had at that time, I had two kids that were in private school, one that was in a public school, and then one that was relatively, he was 2 years old at the time that we launched. He was three at the time of launch. But it was frightening, you know, it's how am I going to pull all this together? But again, that trust the process and really having that trust that I had in a mentor and kind of the guidance that he was giving me, as well as the faith that I had and trust in this was going to work. This was what I was meant to do. Just carried me through.
0: If anything else, this reassures people that are going through it actively, right? I know at least two and a half, three people going through the same exact thing, right?
1: Yeah.
0: You're not alone. People go through the same stuff. This is going to be kind of a weird question. When should someone quit? When, like, you make it 2 years and you're like, how much longer can you sustain at this pass? I still think it boils down to leaning on mentors, right?
1: Yeah.
0: I don't want anyone to quit. I want everyone to win on all fronts.
1: Yeah.
0: But when do you say, I better wrap this up?
1: Yeah, I think, I don't know if it's that 24-month point. I don't think it's there, but I do think you probably have to just check yourself of when do you feel that what you were aiming to do, you're not necessarily achieving, not in terms of dollars or anything, but if you had a vision and if you had a why, you know, Simon Sinek talks a lot about why, like if your why was this is what I want to be doing and this is the impact I want to be having and you're not hitting that, that probably is starting to give you more of a sense of maybe this isn't the right path. Maybe I shouldn't be doing that. But I had this unbelievable peace and trust as I kind of went through that process that I really stayed focused on what it is that I was trying to accomplish, not financially, nothing else really, but just the model and the business that I wanted to do. And I was loving it. I was having fun. So yeah, I didn't really ever hit that point of like, you know, looking at the clock. The one other thing I got in advice, shout out Charles Tews from another mentor is I remember going to him right about the time that I was, and again, this is a chapter, so you may look at me and go, yeah, I've heard this one before too.
0: I love some of them. Yeah. I'm not all the way through it yet, but I love some references to the book.
1: Charles, I set up a lunch with him. He owned an executive recruiting firm in Orlando. And so I, you know, reached for him because he had launched his own company. So I wanted to find out.
0: You wanted to get his benefits. Yeah. That's what you wanted. You Sorry.
1: Ding, ding, ding.
0: Oh, Lord.
1: That would have been a side benefit, but
0: I'm kidding.
1: Whatever.
0: I'm kidding.
1: But so I reached for him to say, look, you've launched your own company. You know that whether it's 24 month or whatever, like these questions that I wanted to know, I was curious as I'm launching my company, I wanted to learn from people that had done that. And so I reached for him, set up a lunch with him, but I had in the back of my mind this question that I wanted to ask him. So we get through our lunch and I said, hey, by the way, this is what I'm doing. You and I have talked about it. Sounds like you're in favor of it. But because you have a recruiting firm, if you hear of anything out there, keep me in mind. And he looked me dead in the eye and he said, I won't do that. And I was floored. I was like, come on, man. I thought we were buddies. Like, I'm just telling you, just in case. And his answer was to me, he said, you have to lock down all escape hatches. He said, if you know that you've got an escape hatch waiting for you, burn the ships.
0: Burn the ship. Burn the boats, whatever term you want. I like
1: Cortez,
0: this.
1: Cortez, you had to, they did burn the boats because they didn't have to have, you can't have an option. And so he gave me that advice and that gave me so much confidence to go into that of saying, I'm not looking. Like, my eyes were dead set focused on what it was I was trying to do, not looking elsewhere.
0: Remind me his name again.
1: Charles Tews.
0: Charles Tews.
1: Yeah.
0: Shout out to you. I love that advice, which obviously turned you into the man you are today. Go ahead, Trey.
2: How old were you when you were making all these decisions?
0: You would keep dating you, by the way.
2: Well, it's all good. I ask because you are describing what I just went through a few years ago, like to the T, and we both have four kids.
1: Yeah.
2: In the midst of it. So I'm like, got it. But how old were you?
1: I was 43 years old.
2: Sweet.
0: This, I love too. We did talk before. We've talked enough times on the phone, but this isn't scripted. We didn't have questions in order, but it's getting to the book and the keynote speaking stuff. So large company, small company, start your own company.
1: Yep.
0: You made it 2 years, you're scaling, you got the mentors and things start rocking and rolling. So talk me through like building that team out.
1: Yep.
0: And then the decision to sell, and then we're going to kind of transition into the book and the keynote speaking stuff, which I cannot recommend you enough for both things.
1: Yeah, well, thank you for that. It's, you know, I knew from, especially Hewitt Associates, that's kind of the foundation of who I am as a leader, is I learned so much from the mentors. Like, the vast majority of my mentors came from that initial experience. But one of the things I knew is that who I was going to hire was so critically important. And so as I was growing the team, I didn't just willy-nilly just go say, I'm just going to go hire people. I really spent some time trying to figure out who the right people were. I didn't maybe even know what seat on the bus they were going to have, but I knew that I wanted them on the bus. Right, the energy bus.
0: The bus right here. Shout out to our boy John Gordon. But
1: Which we can come back to because
0: the book,
1: John Gordon is partially the reason why I wrote my book, and he gave me an endorsement on there as well. But but it was just like, you know, and so I really spent a lot of time making sure I had the right people, and I did. And the one of the first people I hired, Margaret Godwin, is still, she now kind of owns Milson James. So she kind of, after I retired, this quasi-retirement that I've had, she's now picked it up and is running with it and doing great things with it. So I think I did pick the right person for that one as well.
0: We're getting to this end point, I promise. What are things, as you're building a team, maybe a couple things you're like, if they have these qualities or assets, that's a definite no for me.
1: Yeah.
0: Like sometimes it's almost, you know, one or two things that somebody has, like that's not going to fit this team. Do you have any that come to mind?
1: For me, it wasn't technical skills. Like I didn't need technical skills. I needed the person. I needed to make sure the person was going to treat clients the way I thought we should treat clients. I wanted somebody to be incredibly curious. I wanted somebody that could be really present. And so those are the things that I was kind of looking for, is more about the DNA of the person versus what their resume looked
0: like. How fast can they type?
1: Yeah, or just did they have the right experiences, and did they work for the right companies, and did they have the right upward mobility? None of that mattered anything to me. It was more about the character of the individual, their ability to learn, their ability to want to grow. That was really more important to me than anything.
0: So scale, grow, wonderful team. You sold the company.
1: Mm-hmm.
0: What was it? Milson?
1: It was Milson James.
0: Milson James. Yeah. So this is where I love this. Mostly retired business executive. When we were looking up some information, you said your wife loves that term?
1: Yeah. So it's just as I got towards the, so I got bought in 17, was there for 6.5 years at Hub, kind of played a role within their organization. But I was just feeling like a desire to want to do something totally different. So I kind of retired, quasi-retired from Hub. And really what I was doing is I was retiring from W-2 work. Like I wanted to do some different things. I wanted to write a book. And I couldn't do that while working for somebody else. I just couldn't put the time and energy into it. I wanted to get up on a stage and I wanted to be able to encourage people in a bigger way. And so I started kind of looking at doing some of that, and I realized I can't do that from a W-2 seat. So I did. I retired at the end of 23, spent 24 kind of just writing the book, launched that at the end of 24. And then kind of launched into speaking as we got into 25. And so that's the quasi-retirement is, I knew I wasn't going to sit around and stare at my navel all day. Hey, I'm retired. Now I'm just going to, you know, go fishing, you know, play golf, walk the dog. Like, I needed to do some other things. And so this was what I chose to do. And so I just kind of threw myself into that.
0: I should mention we're cramming 25 years of experience into about 24 minutes. We'll go to the book. So, Frequency of Excellence, that's the name of the book.
1: Yep.
0: And I'm about 70% of the way down. I think it's wonderful. There's so many things in here. A lot of it ties back to mentorship.
1: Yep.
0: The idea for the book, how long did it take you to write? And then obviously shout out to the publishers, just because that's what's kind of connected dots between you, Patrick,
1: absolutely.
0: And Dale.
1: Shout out to, it was Streamline Publishing or Streamline Books when I first started working with them. They've now rebranded into Share Your Story, but great organization. They really helped bring this thing to life for me. And so I had the idea. I started writing a blog series during COVID. I'd hit the 30th year of my professional career, and I just was feeling this sense of gratitude that I had these great lessons that my mentors had taught me, and I just wanted to share them. So I started writing this blog series and putting it out during COVID because we needed to do something during COVID, right? And so I was doing that and was getting really good feedback, and people were saying, hey, you should turn this into a book. And at first I was like, nah.
0: I'm not writing a book.
1: Like, that's not in my It's not on my bingo card. And so I really kind of set that aside. But then as I was contemplating this, what does that second curve of my life look like? I was like, you know what? I think I do want to write this. And so I'd started taking all those various articles that I'd written and putting them together and figuring out what the glue that was going to hold it together. And my publisher was helpful with that. So it was really kind of that blog series is kind of what got it going. But at the end of the day, my main objective was I thought I had lessons to share. And I wanted to shine a light on the mentors that shared those with me.
0: Man, this is good. I'm enjoying myself, by the way. I don't care how you two feel, by the way. Go ahead. Were you going to say something?
2: So of all the mentors that have come into your life, how many did you seek out? And how many God putting them in your life or whatever you believe?
1: Yeah.
2: How many?
0: Yeah. To follow up to that, I love your concept on mentorship. Like, there's not a specific way to do it. How do you? Question and then great your whole segue. Approach on mentorship. I love this.
1: Yeah, I have a belief that I think people mentally know they should have mentors, but not enough people have them. And so I call it the mentorship gap. And that's one of the things I'm in my life now, I'm kind of passionate about trying to close that gap and helping people find mentors. And we'll talk a little bit about that in a bit. But I believe that that mentorship is as simple as asking somebody to go to coffee. You know, I've never gone up to somebody and say, hey, will you mentor me? There's nothing wrong with that. I think you can do that. But I think oftentimes it's just, if I see something that you're doing, Eric, that I think is exceptional, which there are many, I would reach out to you.
0: You must be talking about somebody else, by the way. I love it.
1: we'll dig deep and we'll find one. Okay. But whatever. So like, I would just invite you to coffee and I would say, hey, Eric, like, tell me a little bit about why you're doing that. Like, how did you get into that? Tell me what you enjoy doing about that. What are the pitfalls of doing that? So it's just a matter of just saying, hey, I just see something in you that I would like to be or I'd like to have. And so it's just a matter of asking somebody out to coffee, taking them to barbecue, whatever it is.
0: Just shout out to Four Rivers Barbecue, by the way.
1: Which that's the title of the book comes from that as well. But we'll get to that maybe. But you know, it's just a matter of just spending time with somebody under the current of mentorship is friendship. It's just friendship, and it's the ability to turn to somebody that would say, hey, can you help me through something? I'm kind of struggling. I'd like a different perspective on something. Can you share with me some wisdom that maybe you've gained? That only works if you've got this undercurrent of friendship that comes from. That's why I think going up to somebody and saying, hey, will you mentor me? It's nice. We can have some good conversations, but I don't really know you. There's not a level of intimacy that exists there. And I think that's at the core of any good mentorship is that. So I would encourage anybody that just wants to be better, and hopefully that's most people listening to this, that you've got a desire to want to get better. Find somebody that's doing something that's really good that you'd like to do. Just ask them to coffee.
0: I think to answer your question too, like some of them you kind of seek out, maybe you ask the coffee or do it, but I don't think there was any moment when you're getting mentored like, hey, will you be my mentor? It just kind of happens naturally.
1: Yeah. And I would sign up for projects. Like, John Bausch, the gentleman that I mentioned earlier, yeah. John was somebody that I was on a project with, mostly because I signed up to be on that project because of him.
0: My whole concept for young professionals, right? So we have a relationship with the University of North Florida, SWOOP. Sorry, UF. I try to tell these college kids, raise your hand. That's what I say. Very simple. Like if there is an opportunity, just raise your hand almost every single time. Yeah. And you will not regret it.
1: Yeah, absolutely. Yeah, the only time that didn't work for me is I was in boot camp, and what I learned the very second day of boot camp when I was in Navy is Navy stands for Never Again Volunteer Yourself.
0: Yeah, I like that. I've never heard that.
1: They said, okay, hey, we got somebody that's sick. We need to, somebody's got to take the person down to the clinic. Does anybody want to do it? And much like you, I was like, hey, I'll do it. Right, let me
0: never
1: be that guy.
0: Again, volunteer yourself.
1: And I got busted for not doing a sharp corner, and I was like, I got a demerit or something. And I was like, okay, I'm never raising my hand again. So
0: that is a good example, actually, when not to raise your hand. I've got other ones and scars to prove it. So second half too, I think we'll hit the book a little bit more. We may or may not have a special guest joining us, but the keynote speaking now too. I was not fortunate to see the time that you spoke with True. That seems to be the next thing that you're really fired up about.
1: Yeah.
0: What's the talk track? Who needs to know about you? Like, I need to get this guy to speak at our event.
1: Yeah, it's really at the cornerstone of it is mentorship. So I've talked on a couple of different topics, but that's always kind of cutting across it. So I can do a leadership-oriented talk. I can do a sales-oriented talk. But my main thing is just encouragement for people to grow and to figure out that I think one of the best ways to grow is to find a mentor. And as you get older in your career and you're kind of leading organizations, the best way to build a great culture is to encourage mentorship.
0: To be a mentor, too.
1: To be a mentor, to talk openly about it. I think one of the greatest things a leader can do is stand up in front of their people and say, when I was early in my career, a mentor told me this. And what that does is not only are you sharing that message, but the people that are in the audience, the people with whom you're trying to speak, and the people you're leading, they're going to hear that and be like, oh, wow, that person, they had a mentor. Like, look what they got from that. I need to seek that out. And so now all of a sudden it becomes this culture of, I want to seek out mentors. And it's starting to happen more organically in kind of a brush fire. And so my keynotes are just anchored on that. Anytime I'm before a group, I'm just trying to encourage people. I'm trying to make sure that they have a growth mindset and that there's an opportunity to grow and develop.
0: So I'm going to keep saying this. Frequency of Excellence is the book, right? Shout out to the publisher that clearly publishes multiple good books. If someone wants to book you for a keynote, how do they find you? How do they hunt you down? LinkedIn, yep. Website, which one?
1: ScottMilson.com is the easiest way. I'm pretty out there on LinkedIn, so you could do that as well. But ScottMilson.com, MILLSON.
0: ScottMilson.com. And then the last thing we'll add real quick in about a minute, executive coaching. Industry agnostic. That's another thing you're working on. So who needs to know about that?
1: Yeah. So anybody that's running an organization, anybody within an organization that just says, hey, I'd like to get better. And I think I'd do it better in a one-on-one type of environment. Most of my opportunities for coaching come from as I leave a stage, one of the executives or somebody will pull me inside and say, hey, can you talk more specifically about everything we talked about there with this particular individual? Mm. And so those opportunities are, I love them because again, you're getting somebody that has raised their hand and said, I'm looking for help. I'm looking for ways that I can grow. That's a fertile ground. Give me that opportunity every day.
0: Scott Milson, mostly retired business executive. I love saying that. Author of Frequency of Excellence, Scott Milson, ScottMillson.com.
1: You got it.
0: Get this guy to keynote speak. Get yourself a mentor. We'll hit some more of that in the second half. That's what the hell just happened.

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3: Fox News, I'm Jane Fergus. The conflict between the U.S. and Iran is escalating. Fox's Trey Yingst is aboard the USS Washington warship in the Arabian Sea.
4: Things are changing very rapidly. Iran has ramped up attacks on U.S. warships, and that is the reason that these sailors and pilots continue to fly these critical missions in the area of operation.
3: The George W. Bush aircraft carrier is also deployed to the area. Russian President Vladimir Putin issuing a blunt warning to

It's a 7 on the WOKV weather meter with heavy showers and storms pushing to the beaches. We'll see the rain clear out this evening and tonight with low temperatures in the mid-70s. It'll be humid. And then Sunday will be partly sunny and hot again. Temperatures will be in the mid-90s. In downtown Jacksonville, it's going to feel like 100-plus inside EverBank Stadium for the Jags' home opener. We got to keep an eye out for a few storms, too, near and south of Interstate 10 later Sunday into the afternoon and evening. From the Action News Jax First Alert Weather Center, I'm meteorologist Corey Sima for 104.9.

0: Welcome back to the second half of What the Health Just Happened. 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
1: You
0: Scott
1: did a great
0: here,
1: job.
0: Author of Frequency of Excellence. I'm going to keep plugging that book because it's an incredible book. Keynote speaker, got to hire this guy. We're going to do some healthy or not healthy.
1: I'm in. Let's go.
0: Healthy or not healthy, going to the University of Florida.
1: Incredibly healthy.
0: Not healthy. Chow,
1: incredibly, chow. Incredibly healthy. Healthiest thing on the planet.
2: That's right.
0: Agree to disagree. You also hear another voice here. We're going to introduce a third person. Healthy or not healthy, Jimmy Johns.
1: Healthy, healthy. But maybe I don't recommend eating it as quickly as we just ate it right. To woof it down. But I like me some Jimmy Johns.
0: Healthy or not healthy, raising four kids.
1: Incredibly healthy.
0: Healthy or
1: tiring,
0: not,
1: but it is
0: exhausting. Healthy or not healthy, starting your own company.
1: Very healthy.
2: I think I'm still going healthy after all this time. Yeah.
0: I said healthy, not healthy. Healthy, not healthy, starting a podcast.
1: Healthy.
0: And you were, it depends who you ask.
2: Unhealthy.
0: Adrian, let's just do the intro now. We'll skip some healthy, not healthies. Adrian Jansen here, my dear friend. What's your role with True? What's the title?
2: Director of Member Success.
0: Director of Member Success. Mm-hmm. I'd love for these two to chop it up. A lot of mentorship conversations. But what's the term you say about podcasts?
2: Podcasts are like assholes. Everybody has one.
0: Speaking of which,
1: I just grew one then.
0: Transitioning. But the barrier to entry is never lower, but it doesn't matter. We talk about an audience of one who hears it. What is the name of your podcast that officially launches? You're filming episodes now, but what is it called?
1: It is The Mentor Cafe, and it launches next month, so mid-September of 2026.
0: The Mentor Cafe, a lot of mentorship chatter, which I love, books. But anyways, Adrian Jansen, we haven't sat down and laughed in a while.
2: It has been a minute. Yep.
0: And a huge curveball today how we had this happen. And it's like, Adrian, you're going to sit down and chat. But I think you two talking, Trey and I just kind of chuckling, maybe chime in once in a while. How do you two know each other? How important is mentorship? Who's the worst mentor you ever had? I'm pointing at myself, by the way. She said, what's the opposite of a mentor?
2: The unmentor. Yeah.
1: Wow. Which is mentorship as well. Just to, you know, see somebody that's not doing something, you go, I don't want to do that. That's as much mentorship. Yeah. Yeah.
2: Yeah. So we know one another through True, yep, Network of Advisors. When I was on the agency side as a member attending the 2025 owners meeting, Scott was one of our keynote speakers, and he was talking about his book, Frequency of Excellence. And afterwards, we connected with the Winter Park Orlando connection. I don't know if at that time we even made the Jacksonville connection. There was a lot of overlap and
1: I think so, because I kind of remember my walk-up song on that was...
2: Oh, Lynyrd Skynyrd.
1: It was Lynyrd Skynyrd.
2: Yes,
1: and I think I gave
2: right.
1: you a little shout-out. Yep, there we go.
2: Although,
1: Clay County, Orange Park, where, you know, I think they're buried in Jackson Memorial Garden.
2: Was it? I didn't know that.
1: I think it was Simple Man.
0: Healthy.
1: Yeah. Yeah, healthy. If you throw out any Lynyrd Skynyrd fan, I'm going to say, or song, I'm going to say healthy.
0: Okay.
1: No matter what.
0: Yeah. Sorry.
2: Yes.
1: Yeah.
2: Yeah. So that is how we met for the first time, connected on LinkedIn afterwards. And you know, True, we like to kind of cultivate relationships with our speakers outside of just those moments. And so Scott and Scott Smith, shout out from True.
0: Scotty P and Scott Smith, two Scots.
2: And Scotty P, yes. Have all kind of stayed in touch, yep, and Stephen McNeil as well. Another shout out, my colleague in the member success department, have stayed in touch with you. Yep. And then I think if we can do like a, it's not spoiler alert, cause it's not when you're, and it's not a save the date, like a teaser, a trailer. That's
1: there
2: the,
1: you
2: the,
1: go.
2: trying to think of
1: foreshadowing.
2: You'll be joining us again.
1: That's
2: for
1: right.
2: The owners.
1: January of 2027 in
2: 2027.
1: Tucson, Arizona. Is that what
2: Tucson,
1: it is?
2: Arizona.
1: Tucson. Yeah.
2: It is at Dove
0: it's,
2: Mountain.
0: It's Tuscan.
1: Tuscan.
2: No, I don't think so.
0: It's definitely
2: I don't
0: not.
2: Think
0: don't
2: that's
0: listen
2: how that goes.

0: It's a silency.
1: But Small World, I love the overlaps here. I have nothing but love for True and the entire agency. That's how,
0: yeah.
1: Again, we kind of connected through LinkedIn too.
0: Yeah.
1: But you two, I want you two to chat. Well, you two are huge mentors of mine. I just want to listen.
0: Well, and to take it to a similar yet related level is, so Scott Smith, who founded True, mm-hmm. when he first founded True, which was, I think, 2016.
2: Yep.
0: I had launched my firm, I guess at that time, probably 5 or 6 years beforehand. I remember Liz Freyer, shout out Liz Freyer, Atlanta. Liz connected me with Scott and said, hey, there's this guy that I know. We've got this study group and he's putting together this new association. And so I met Scott. We talked. I remember it's one of those times, like, I know exactly where I was when I was sitting when I first talked to Scott Smith. I was sitting in a client's parking lot waiting to go in, and I had some extra time, and I was like, I'm going to talk to this guy. And we just hit it off. And so that, my ability to get on that stage at the Arizona meeting 2 years ago, and then again now, comes because of those conversations. And Scott is somebody that, you know, as I admired how he's built True, and I admired how he's gone about it. Mm-hmm. There have been many times I've picked up the phone and called him. And and so much so, when I wrote my book and I was telling him I was getting his keynote, he was one of my first calls, and it was wonderful. So yeah, he has served in a great capacity for me over the years, and definitely a mentor.
2: Mm-hmm.
0: Yeah.
2: And he is a mentor for so many people, particularly those of us who are members inside of True, which, yeah. you know, I had the opportunity to kind of be in that position for quite some time. And, you know, he strikes such a great balance. And, you know, you guys were kind of talking about this during the break. He's definitely has lots of words of wisdom, yeah. that he is more than willing to share. But the majority of the time that you are talking to Scott is asking questions.
0: Yes.
2: And he's not asking them for any other reason than he's sincerely curious.
0: 100%.
2: Wants to know, like, about what makes you tick, what matters to you, so that the advice that he's sharing, yeah. is meaningful and it lands. And yes, I did make a joke that everybody has a podcast. However, there are many different levels and layers to being an excellent podcast host that I think do overlap, yeah. with being a great mentor, right?
0: Yeah.
2: And so having a podcast just to be able to share your own opinion is one thing. But what I do admire about what Eric does, and he's very good at this, and you, Scott, are as well, and I'm excited to see all of your future episodes, asking those questions and allowing other people the space, yeah. to tell their story is a really unique skill. And not everybody has that. Everybody may have a podcast, but not, yeah, everybody can ask good questions.
0: Yeah, you know, it's funny. I almost feel selfish of me doing the podcast, because candidly, what I'm most excited about is I just get to talk to really smart people, yes. and really cool people.
2: You both have that in common.
0: Right? I mean, sure. So that's like, yeah. I the whole reason why I'm launching the podcast. So I, you know, launched my book 2 years ago, September of 24, started doing the speaking in 25. 26 for me was about the podcast. But the podcast is really to help me get to be a better speaker, because on a weekly basis, I'm going to be talking to people who have served as a mentor or a mentee, and I'm going to get all these different perspectives that, guess what? Yeah. are going to make me better. It's going to make me a better speaker. It's going to make me smarter on this topic. I'm going to be able to use these analogies and the different metaphors and different examples that I'm going to get from the podcast. So it's incredibly selfish of me, honestly, to want to launch this thing, because I know I'm going to get more out of it than anybody.
1: But you're getting mentored at the same time.
0: 100%.
1: We're always getting mentored. You had talked briefly beforehand too. Can you share a story about a really important mentor in your life and how they impacted you?
2: Mm-hmm. Sure. So, when I was working for Duval County Public Schools, I had a principal who was the first person that hired me into the system. She and I worked together for a very short time. Went our separate ways. She rose through the ranks in the county setting, and so it was like working at the actual school board. And I was still in a school. Fast forward several years later, she reached out to me. She had a coaching position that was open. So her name is Stephanie Manabat. Shout out to Stephanie Manabat.
0: I love it.
2: brought me on as a reading coach. And for, I think it was, you know, maybe 5 or 6 years, really took me under her wing and taught me so much about how to be a good leader. And it was similar to what you're saying. There wasn't ever a point where she was like, watch me do this. This is how you lead well.
0: Yeah.
2: I just was observing her the entire time, because she was willing to let me have a seat at at the table before I was really probably ready to be there. And thankfully, I had the wherewithal at that point in time to just be quiet, which is a rarity for me to be able to just.
0: But you know, that's what I love, though, is it takes two to tango, right? A mentor-mentee relationship requires both ends, right? Because yes, she was laying down things for you to be able to pick up on, but if you're not paying attention, they're just passing you by, right? You've got to get the ground fertile for you to be able to, those seeds that get planted, for them to be able to germinate at some point. And so kudos to you as you're sitting in those situations, watching what she's doing and saying, ah, that was good. I like how she did that. Or, you know, so that's what makes a mentor-mentee relationship work, is both sides have to come to the table wanting to grow and develop through that.
1: Yeah. I do. We're going to kind of turn back to your show for a second. So the Mentor Cafe, you've started to record some episodes. We'll start airing the concept behind it, which I love. I think mentorships are so important and there's no specific way to do it. But the concept behind the show is, right, you have someone and you want to have their mentor come on if they can. I think that's a great idea. Mm-hmm. But can you both add to how important is it to then mentor someone else? Because I think everyone should have a mentor, multiple fronts, whether it's personal, business, financial, but being a mentor is also, I think, incredibly important.
0: Incredibly important and should be natural, but doesn't always happen that way, right? So we are poured into by the mentors that shape us. But there comes a point at which we need to recognize that people are starting to watch us and that we have the ability to be a mentor. And so we need to make ourselves available to that we talked earlier about kind of making that known that, hey, look, I benefited from mentors. And so therefore the people that are out, you know, in the field with whom I'm leading, that they're looking to me and saying, hey, if he's got a mentor, maybe that's something I should have done. You know, I like what he's doing. And so it just kind of opens up the world to say that, hey, you know, mentorship is available to anybody. Just be open to the idea and reach out to somebody. Take them to coffee, as we talked about earlier.
1: Mm-hmm. What would you add to that? Because I think you mentor a lot more people than you realize.
2: Well, I was actually just sitting here thinking, I don't think I am a mentor to anyone. Maybe I need to add that to my to-do list.
0: I seriously doubt that, by the way.
2: Correct. Yeah, I haven't purposefully done it. And if you ask my two daughters, I'm the world's worst mentor right now because I do all the things that they think are very lame.
0: Underscore right now, by the way. We'll come back to that. But right now, yes,
2: they
0: not
2: are
0: later.
2: Teenagers, so yeah. things have a way of changing. But I think kind of what we had chatted about earlier with my mentor that was kind of like doing these things and just was creating an environment where learning was possible is something that we are trying to create inside of the True network. So we just launched a client service study group, and we have lots of different goals and reasons for putting that group of account managers, account executives together. But one of the reasons is because I kept hearing over and over again that people had this desire, especially in today's remote environment, to learn from people who have more experience than them, but have lived in their same position, gone through the same heartache and struggles and learning experiences. And sometimes in an agency, if you're fully remote, or, you know, some of the agencies that we partner with are on the smaller end, maybe they're like one of two, if not one of one, account managers on their team. So we've created this space where we have calls, where we have mentor account managers and account executives come on the call to discuss this particular topic. And other account managers sometimes are asking questions, but by and large are just kind of listening. And the goal and the aim is not necessarily for them to walk away with like a page full of, you know, 28 new things that they've learned. I hope that they just walk away saying, hey, I saw Kelsey Karinger and Adna Alik. Shout out to both of them.
1: Two nice shout outs there. You squeeze those in there.
2: You know, I saw them on this call. They've walked the same walk that I'm walking right now. I want to reach out to them or connect with them the next time that we're at a True event. And if that happens between someone on the call and we can kind of build that relationship between two people, it would be totally worth it.
0: Yeah. And so that's why I'm going to go back to something you said earlier. I'm going to call BS when you said, I don't know if I'm a mentor. So by you even just creating that environment, right, that people are watching what you're doing. And guess what? I'm going to bet money that some point down the road, somebody in that cohort, somebody's going to say, you know what? They're going to be in a position where they say, you know what? I want to build something like what Adrian did back then in the day. So you may not always know it.
2: Back then in the day.
0: Yeah. I'm rolling forward a bit here.
2: That's right. Yeah.
0: But, you know, one of the things I loved and I found this out is because as I wrote my book, I went to every single person that was mentioned in my book and I reached out to them because I wanted them to know, A, to make sure that they were okay, that I'm using their name, I'm using the stories that they taught me or our relationship, whatever. I wanted to make sure there's no surprises. Mm-hmm. in so many of the situations when I'd go to somebody, I would say, hey, you taught me this in that small conference room that we sat in New York City. When you said that, that changed me and it made me better as a result. And the person said, I don't even remember what you're talking about. And to me, that was the beauty of mentorship is like, they didn't even know they were serving in a mentor capacity in that moment, but it changed me. Like the one particular example I'm talking about was, it changed how I communicate with people because of something that somebody whispered under the breath. He literally, when I talked to him 20 years later, he's like, I have no memory of that. And I was like, that's gold. That's gold because that's amazing. Took that and it changed my life. It changed how I communicate with people. And you had no idea about it. And that's what I think the beauty of mentorship is. So you don't know that whether you're having that impact. Somebody's going to call you 20 years from now. Hey, you remember that back in the day? You remember that session that you held for people? I got so much out of that. It changed how I operated, et cetera. And so, yeah, you're having the impact. You don't think you are.
1: I remember you talking about this in the book too. There's points that there is no specific way to get a mentorship or be a mentor. Like it is a cup of coffee. I love the name of the show.
0: Yeah, yeah.
1: This is kind of for both of you too. What are your thoughts on paid mentorships, right? Because everyone has limited time and resources. And right now, the whole online world is like $8,000 a year for access to me and my inner circle and a paid mentorship or whatever it is. And I would argue, I could argue for and against that because I think some of them are nonsense. I'm just curious your thoughts on paid mentorship. Mm-hmm. When should that be the case? There's no right answer.
0: Yeah. So here's my take is I think mentorship and friendship are synonymous with one another. And so I don't think you have paid friendship. I'm not sure you can have paid mentorship. I think if you have, and I'm not saying you shouldn't pay somebody. So that's more of a coach. That's more of a champion. That's somebody, a mentor I think is different than that. I think a mentor has no skin in the game, right? Sometimes you're in the same chain of command, et cetera, but a mentor is somebody that's going to be there for you. That's going to show up for you. That's going to be available to you at any point, at any moment. And so I think those two terms should be synonymous with one another.
1: Paid is a coach. Not paid,
0: correct.
1: Mentor slash friendship.
0: That's my take.
1: Anything you'd add to that?
2: Oh, yeah.
1: Sound like that.
2: Yeah, I like that distinction and the differentiation between the two. And you know, I'm trying to think. One thing I've noticed, and this is just unique to my experience, so I don't imagine that it would be necessarily true for everyone, but the majority of my mentors, in times that they've had to redirect me or maybe give me some like honest feedback that I wasn't really ready to hear, it was done in a very like gentle way that was not abrasive. Mm-hmm. And sometimes it took like multiple small conversations or moments to really kind of like pick up on that. I think where you see maybe sometimes differences with a coach is it's like, hey, we have a finite period of time. Like, I'm just going to abrasively tell you this truth. And in this dynamic that we've agreed to, like that's an okay way to spend our time together. We're on the mentor side of things. Like you have that friendship. So you're being protective of that dynamic as well. So again, like I think that they're both good, but they can potentially serve different purposes.
0: No doubt.
1: Spot on. You two chat away. That makes total sense. I just see so many of these paid memberships and affiliations, which again, some I would recommend, some not. But both of you nailed that.
0: And look, at the end of the day, if it helps you grow, go for it, right? I mean, at the end of the day, what we're all aiming, whether it's somebody that is in our universe, somebody that's in our orbit, somebody that's in our chain of command, whatever, all we want is for people to grow and get better than they were the day before. And if that is a paid person, great. If that's somebody that you met for coffee and they developed a relationship that way, great. Whatever it is, just keep moving forward. Just keep trying to get better than you were the day before. And it doesn't really matter how you skin that cat.
1: Looking at the executive coaching side too, right? That's specific goals from that moment. Like we want to achieve XYZ and we think you can coach us to get there.
0: Yeah.
1: I'll shout out to the On the Ball team, the Noodlebergs and Joey, right? They build relationships. Yes, there's some mentorship, but you're going to hire them for specific, let's say it's sales coaching.
0: Yeah.
1: We want to reach these goals and get to this. We need someone to come in and help us. That's an exchanging of resources. Yeah. But still, you think what, you know, coaches growing up in sports. I loved every conversation I've had with you and think of the people that have had the biggest impact in my life is that combo of friends and mentors.
0: Yeah. Yeah. You know, it's funny. You just triggered something with me though. It's like, you know, I was having this conversation. There's a friend of mine who's this ultra successful guy in kind of the nonprofit world talking about kids sports and youth in sports. And he spoke before Congress, like he's old guy that I've known for a long time. And he's brilliant on this stuff. We were having this conversation recently. We were talking about kind of the model as you kind of watch the Olympics and watch, you know, some of the other things going on is, you know, in the World Cup is the people and the countries that have really kind of invested in youth sports and just said, you know, we're just going to grow this thing organically versus where we are today. And look, I'm guilty of it. All of us are going to be guilty of it is, you know, hiring the coaches and paying the coaches all this money and going to the volleyball camps that are, you know, it's crazy. It, you know, but this universe that exists there and I'm guilty. We've all kind of fallen into this thing. But to go back to when we were all growing up, it was that coach who was a dad. It was one of the dads. He may not have had the perfect swing, you know, so maybe he's not perfecting your swing like the coach is today, but he taught you a heck of a lot because there was a relationship that existed there. It was some type of a, you were at his house the night before spending the night, you were at his house the next week, instead of just this paid person that kind of just kind of swooped in and did that. And so I think there's, you triggered that with me. I've never really kind of thought of it in that way, but again, I think there's that thought of paid coach versus not, there might be something there too.
1: We talked a ton about kids earlier, but we're that stage right now. Like youth sports, this, oh my gosh, this is a whole different dialogue. It's all about revenue now. Like how many travel leagues can you sign up for?
0: Yeah.
1: How much, it's wild, but the best mentors, a lot of them were kids or sports, but any advice for parents? I'll take it from both of you. He was like, I don't know what I'm doing.
0: As it relates to youth sports or just in general?
1: While you're sitting here, why don't you mentor us on parenting, by the way?
2: I'm only like 2 years ahead of you.
1: It's I'm not pointing at him. Okay. I'll still take your advice.
0: Yeah, it's funny. My wife, she has her PhD in education. And so, but she's kind of now turned this into this parent coaching practice that she has. And it's so amazing because she's brilliant. Way smarter than I am. And what I love about what she's doing is she's just taking all of our experiences and just sharing those back with people. And she will freely say, we ain't perfect by any stretch. We made all sorts of errors, but we learned a heck of a long the way. And people are just reaching out to her all the time now and just saying, can you help us? We're struggling with this or that. And we may not have experienced that or this, but she can encourage you and she can give you some ideas and some things you maybe want to think about differently.
1: Anything you'd add to that? Like when other parents ask me, another dad advice, I always start with like, look, I don't know what I'm doing and I've got 50 mistakes, but other parents have mentored me. Shoot, you and your husband have helped us out.
2: Yeah, that's sweet of you to say that. I think, you know, the only thing that I would say, and it goes for this entire conversation, whether you're asking for work advice, life advice, when you need help with something, do not assume that you are the only person who has ever gone through that. And do not assume that it makes you less than or a burden or irritating in some way to raise that hand or to reach out, to send the text, to ask the question. Because when I do look back over some of the different things I've done in my professional career and in my personal life, I wish I had just swallowed my pride and asked a few more questions from people who had already been there. And I don't know why I was so hesitant to do that. Maybe it's like an age thing. Like you feel like in your 20s and your 30s, like you got to have it all figured out to like be a real adult. And then you turn 40 and become a real adult. And you're like, I don't know what I'm doing at all. I'm literally just making this up as I go. And I think maybe you get more willing to ask questions.
0: Totally. And you end up parenting your second child, your third child, your fourth child differently than you did your first. And the first will make you aware of that. They're going to highlight that all the time.
2: That's why we stopped at two.
0: That's fair. That's probably smarter than I am. But, you know, you get into that because you do learn. Your wisdom comes from, you know, when we were kids, you touch a stove and it burned, you go, I'm not going to do that again. You know, and so it's the same thing when you're parenting a kid and you do something, you go, well, that wasn't great. So tuck that away. I'm not going to go that direction. We'll do something a little bit different next time.
1: Adrian Jansen with True Network Advisors. Thanks for popping in and joining us. Scott Milson, any last additions? We mentioned the book Frequency of Excellence a bunch. Check out his website for keynote talks. But any last minute additions there? We could talk about mentorship. I love that topic, but
0: my main encouragement is just find a mentor. You know, that was the main advice my dad gave me upon graduating from college. He said, when you get into the workforce, seek out mentors, seek out people that are smarter than you, that are better than you, that are looking, that they do something that you're looking to do, and just spend time with them. Don't try to make it more formal than it needs to be. Just find them and spend time with them. And via osmosis, you might pick something up along the way.
1: Mentor Cafe.
2: Yep.
1: She's just nuts. Yeah, I thought I'd get an eye roll on that for sure.
2: No, I like that name. I'm not going to eye roll at that.
1: I love it. Thanks. Total curveball today. Thank you for driving a couple hours to join us.
0: Yeah, I love it. Anytime, any day.
1: That's what the hell just happened.

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13: A battleship on the move. I'm Jane Fergus, Fox News. The conflict between the United States and Iran is escalating. Fox's Trey Yingst is aboard the USS Washington warship in the Arabian Sea.
14: As the USS George Washington is operating, it is protected by a variety of guided missile destroyers. Things are changing very rapidly. Iran has ramped up attacks on U.S. warships, and that is the reason that these sailors and pilots continue to fly these critical missions in the area of operation. There is one other, George W. Bush, H.W. Bush aircraft carrier, and again, a variety of destroyers.
15: As the United States is looking to project power against the Iranian regime, they continue daily nighttime operations to ensure that the pilots and sailors are ready for any sort of incoming threat. We know Iran tried to target this vessel.
13: And President Trump is accusing Iran of prolonging the conflict to complicate U.S. midterm elections. And he believes the conflict will end soon after the voting is held. Russian President Vladimir Putin is sending a warning to European nations that might be thinking of helping Ukraine. Fox's Jill Nato has more.
16: Putin was at an economic summit in India when he told reporters that if European governments send troops into Ukraine, it will mean a war with Russia. Putin also denied his country posed any threat to Europe, saying there is no such threat and never has been. Earlier this month, French President Macron said 26 of Ukraine's allies have pledged to deploy troops as a reassurance force.